0: wants to raise as much as $80 billion in funding towards a valuation of $2 trillion. And that would be the largest stock market debut of all time for any company. 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
0: Both sides in the U.S. and Iranian conflict are exchanging threatening rhetoric, even as a ceasefire is still in place. Fox's Aisha Hosni has details from the White House.
5: The president says that the U.S. military is ready to go if he gets the wrong answer from Iran, telling reporters that a strike could happen very quickly.
6: President Trump hopes Iran is close to accepting a nuclear deal with the U.S., but warns he is ready to ditch a six-week ceasefire and resume strikes if they don't, sending Iran this message during his commencement speech at the U.S. Coast Guard Academy in Connecticut.
7: We hit them very hard, but we may have to hit them even harder.
6: It comes as Axios reports Qatar and other regional allies have been refining the peace proposal to bridge any remaining gaps between the two sides.
0: The goal of the new effort is to get better commitments from Iran over steps regarding their nuclear program. President Trump says China's president complimented the U.S. military, and he may have to hit Iran even harder. Fox's Jessica Rosenthal is more in his commencement address at the Coast Guard Academy.
8: The president praised the Coast Guard's role in the operation to capture Venezuela's leader Nicolas Maduro and the branch's role in Operation Epic Fury in Iran. But he also thanked the Coast Guard for their work interdicting drug trafficking.
7: We had a majority of drugs were coming in by the sea, by the ocean, and we have virtually stopped that.
8: On Iran, the president said he may have to hit them harder, but said maybe he won't have to.
7: The only question is, do we go and finish it up, or are they going to be signing a document? Let's see what happens.
8: He said he learned at his recent meeting with China's president Xi Jinping that she has a great respect for the U.S. military. Jessica Rosenthal, Fox News.
0: Three people are dead, and more than a dozen first responders in New Mexico are being treated for exposure to an unidentified substance after being called to a rural home for a suspected drug overdose. I'm Tom Rigotti. This is Fox News.
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14: Mark. It stays on the seasonable side as we go through the next few days. Some cooler mornings on the way. A mainly cloudy sky tonight, lows in the mid-40s. Mostly cloudy weather ahead Thursday. Afternoon high 67. Clear Thursday night, low near 40. Sunshine Friday for that getaway day. The weather looks pretty good. Highs around 70. Saturday, we could see some rain showers returning. Otherwise, mostly cloudy, low 48 and high of 62. And some scattered rains possible Sunday, so not a totally dry weekend. Sunday's high in the mid-60s. I'm meteorologist Mark Thibodeau at the Weather Channel on WIBX 950 AM and 92.3 FM.
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18: 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Filling in for Guy Benson, here's Tom Shalhoub.
19: Yes, it is Tom Shalhoub filling in for Guy Benson on The Guy Benson Show. Thank you so much for being with us. I said in the last hour, I wanted you to stick with me because I had a wonderful guest at the top of the hour. So thank you for doing that.

0: How about what's been happening with the president? He has been campaigning against some Republicans that he didn't like. Bill Cunningham, gone. Massey, he lost. And now he has endorsed Ken Paxton in that race in Texas. And Ken Paxton said, I'm glad to have his endorsement. John Cornyn also came out and said, you know, hey, I like the president too. My next guest, I'm going to get his thoughts on that and many other issues. He's probably one of the straightest of straight talkers in Congress. This is Representative Chip Roy. Welcome to the show.
1: Tom, great to be with you. I hope you're doing well.
0: Thanks. And I say one of the straightest of straight talkers because I've always found you to be frank, and you have actually, you know, one of the things I want to talk about you about some of the politicians who've gotten on the wrong side of the president, but, you know, you have been forthcoming when you didn't agree with the president. I remember back in the days when you were a supporter of DeSantis, you were unafraid to confront the president on that. Have you found that he's held it against you at all?
1: I've got a great relationship with the president. I mean, look, I've always tried to do what I think is right, and but always try to reach good results and work with people through the political process to deliver. And the president knows that. It's why when he came down to Kerrville last summer after a terrible tragedy here in the district I represent, you know, he said about me, man, spent a lot of time with Chip Roy during the big, beautiful bill. And, you know, he's not easy, but he's good. And, you know, that's the kind of compliment that I frankly think is the best thing you could say to me if you're President Trump, because that means he respects that I try to hold the line, try to fight, get the best result I can, and then figure out how to take a win. And that's one of the things I think separates me from some folks. I've got some conservative brothers and sisters that sometimes just vote no matter what, reflexively. I will push as hard as I can, but if you get it to at least a place of acceptability, then, you know, let's take the win and then move on to the next fight. And that's the way I try to do things. Like I said, got a great relationship with the president, and the president, remember the things that J.D. Vance said about the president?
0: Yeah.
1: Over the top, you know, things about the president, Marco Rubio, other people in his cabinet. Look, the president respects people who want to work with him to deliver results and moves past quickly some of those things when you're working with the team.
0: Yeah, it's so true. And I think that is a great quote from the president, because he's kind of letting you know, like, to me, that's kind of a respect from the president. We say he's not always easy, because I think the president, you know, he knows how to play rough politics with people, and he's got, you know, some sharp elbows. So I think he, when people have disagreed with him but stay on his good side, I think it's almost like he has more respect for you. And I just love that comment. Now, I want to ask you about we always love at Fox News talking about the horse races and all. What do you think, the endorsements or whatever? But I want to ask you about this bill. I'm going to read the headline for it. Chip Roy files bill to ban Islamist and Chinese home ownership in the U.S. Is that a fair way to say what your bill is?
1: Yes. You know, I was one of the first people to introduce legislation to ban Chinese communists from owning farmland and you know, anywhere in the country. People are like, well, that's kind of crazy. You know, how can you say that? Well, because we're a sovereign nation and we can make these decisions, and we should. And, you know, I've been watching so much of the problem with home ownership, watching problems with institutional investors buying up land. That's more complex. These are American companies often, sometimes not. But then I've been watching, you know, Chinese communists and then Islamists and people in the Middle East that frankly aren't necessarily our friends but our adversaries. They're buying up housing supply. And I just don't think that's good for our country. And I look at Austin and I go, like, how many of the condominiums and offices for rent in Austin, Texas, have gone to people that are from countries that are our adversaries. And I figured I'd introduce legislation to address it. Now, I could go even further and say that only American citizens should be able to own American land and American housing. But, you know, I think part of this is raising the profile of the issue so that the American people can, you know, have a voice and say, wait a minute, you know, my kids can't afford a house, or we can't afford a house, and, you know, we'd like to, but you've got foreign actors buying up our land and buying up our housing. You know, for other countries like London, or I should say the United Kingdom, but in London, you know, they charge taxes for, British to buy up their flats and their apartments and their houses. So, you know, there are a lot of ways you can address it. I just want to be careful about how much we're allowing America to be bought up by foreign actors, especially our adversaries.
0: I would agree with you. And I think that this is the way, it's the same thing with the idea of birthright citizenship. So few countries have that policy that the United States has. And it's the same for the issue we're talking about here. If you go down to Mexico, I know a lot of people, they go down and they, you know, quote unquote, buy property in Mexico, but they don't really. You don't go down and just buy property in Mexico. You know, same thing in many foreign countries. You just can't go in and buy property. But in the United States, it seems to be A-okay, especially like in Manhattan, we have people from all over the world buying up the buildings, driving up the price of real estate. Let me ask you, when you proposed this bill, you don't have to name any names, but did anybody call you like donors, real estate people, I don't know, agribusiness people, and say, hey, Chip Roy, watch out. You know, this is how I make my money. We sell our land to foreign people. Did you hear from anybody who's against this? Because I imagine there's a lot of big business interests who would be against your bill.
1: So what I've found interesting over the years is that if you're someone like me and you tend to mean what you say, I don't get a lot of calls, frankly, trying to persuade me when I take a position. Now, I've had, for example, some when I've raised the issues about institutional investor ownership, I've had some people that work in the industry kind of say, hey, here's some ways in which we think institutional ownership drives down prices and actually helps people be able to afford and buy housing. I said, okay, I'll listen. And then you sit down and you listen. But overall, when people know that you have a fairly strong position based on principle, they honestly don't tend to bother too much to try to persuade you. They might try to shape it. I just haven't had that many people call. And they also realize sometimes that, well, Chip, you've introduced that bill, but like the Save America Act, which has 80% approval, and that's my bill, and you still can't get it through the Senate, they sometimes don't worry a whole lot that we're going to be able to get these through. But what they don't understand is the importance of messaging. You know, when I first introduced a bill to designate cartels as terrorists, it took us 5 years to get to the president issuing an executive order. When I first introduced a bill to ban Chinese companies from owning farmland, it took us a number of years before we finally got in appropriations bills and in the farm bill language that limits Chinese ownership of farmland. So it takes time, and you have to build the message, and that's what I'm trying to do.
0: Yeah, and that was passed. So there are limits on Chinese ownership of farmland, but you had to fight for that, and it's not impossible. You're just saying that there are limits.
1: Correct. And I think we need to go much further, but you've just got to warm people up to ideas. Like, take Islam and Sharia law. You know, when you come out straight out and say, guys, why are we importing anybody from any majority Muslim country? They start to get a little nervous and think that they're being mean or non-welcoming. It kind of goes against sensibilities. You know, when you say, well, why should you invite someone here who is outspokenly for Sharia law and has sided with the Muslim Brotherhood? They go, well, yeah, you shouldn't. So part of this is just getting people to understand the facts, what's happening, and then you kind of get them to the place where they really need to be.
0: Yeah. You know what's interesting you just said about you don't get that many calls? I wonder if people are aware of, you know, you're in Congress, and we have this idea. I mean, every movie, you know, you see a congressman, a senator, they have all the donors coming in telling them, hey, you know, if you want my money, you're going to have to vote this way or that way, whatever. But in reality, I would imagine that donors, they know where people stand. For instance, if I ran for office, people know I'm pro fossil fuel, right? I don't love the alternative fuels. I'm right wing. I like oil, gas, drill, baby, drill, that kind of thing. So I would assume ExxonMobil would write me a check and say, this guy's solid. He's good to go. We know where he stands. Would you say, because everybody thinks politicians are owned by the donors, what percentage would you say the donors come in after and they give you money because they already know that you're on their side, as opposed to people saying, dangling a check and saying, hey, you got to vote my way, because that wouldn't work with me as a politician. If the green lobby came to me and said, hey, we'll write you a check if you can, if you go for the Green New Deal, I would say, no, find another guy. Do you know what I'm saying?
1: So it's interesting. Again, we could have a long conversation about this because I think generally in agreement with what you just posited. My experience, I mean, look, I don't play the games, right? I don't go to the big donor conferences. I don't do any of that. I just, like, I reach out to my core faithful donors. I try to have a lot of small dollars, broaden the base. I've got some, you know, good supportive donors. Now, obviously, in the attorney general's race, it's a much bigger race. But, you know, I just don't ever think that you play that game. And some donors do, you know, and I've had a couple of donors who have abandoned me because I've taken a position. I'm not going to name names or try to out anybody. But, you know, some people had a very, specific thing they wanted. And you say, look, I just can't do that. I mean, you know, I'm with you on 99% of issues, but I'm just, you know, not going to be with you here. You know, I'll give you one kind of example. So, you know, I was a big supporter and am and have been of making sure we fund and support Israel. But I didn't want to vote for Israel funding as part of a Ukraine deal that didn't come with securing the border of Texas. This was, you know, several years back when it was the Biden administration. So I voted against that bill. I voted for an Israel funding bill as a standalone, but I voted against the bill that included Ukraine funding that did not also come with border security for America. And then, so what happened? You had some people who were pro-Israel say, oh, that's not good enough. You didn't stand with Israel when we needed it in the Ukraine bill, and you voted no on that bill. I said, look, guys, I voted for the clean passage, et cetera. You get my point? So, yeah, yes, you lose a couple donors here and there. I've missed a couple here and there. But mostly donors, they look at your overall picture, and they realize you're not going to agree with you on everything. And then, you know, they'll end up supporting you in the end.
0: Okay, you mentioned the attorney general's race. Let's talk about that, right? Because, you know, you're running for it, so you want to give yourself a plug. Who's your guy? Who are you running against there?
1: So I'm running against a state senator who's a self-funder, inherited a lot of money. He spent a lot of it in the first primary and bought himself some support, running a whole lot of negative ads against me. Not so much positive ads for himself, because the key distinction is that I'm a proven lawyer who has practiced law in a meaningful way as the first assistant attorney general, as a former federal prosecutor, the lawyer for, you know, Governor Perry, others. And, you know, I've got a lot of legal experience. My opponent's never been in a courtroom, never practiced law, has never engaged in the practice of law in any meaningful way. So that's a core distinction we're making loud and clear to the people of Texas, and it's resonating. And we raised a lot of money in the last 3 weeks that's enabled us to compete and go toe-to-toe with my opponent, who had spent, as I said, about $16 million of his own money previously, which is a lot. And we had to go raise it and raise money to compete. And we've been outspending them these last 2 weeks because I had a number of folks that stepped up and helped me out. But it was a number of folks. It wasn't any one donor, but it was, you know, several people who stepped up to the plate. So we're doing well, crisscross from the state of Texas. Message is being received well, and we're trending at the right time. And we'll trust the people of Texas.
0: Yeah. Now, Paxton was AG. Am I right?
1: Yes, he was. Obviously, now the Trump-endorsed Senate candidate in a runoff against the sitting incumbent senator.
0: Where does it stand? I mean, there was a lot of forces against Paxton. Now he's got the endorsement of the president. Where do you think it's going to go?
1: Well, I think it was trending in the direction of Paxton before the endorsement. I think it was trending that way in part because runoffs tend to tend towards a more conservative electorate and base. So it was heading that way. I think obviously the Trump endorsement is a significant factor in who will show up and who will vote. And so I think the edge, of course, goes to Attorney General Paxton. And but, you know, as always, you got to go talk to the voters, get them to show up to vote and get them out to the polls. And that's what we're doing right now, crisscrossing the state. I've got an event in a couple of hours. I've already had three today and one more. But I got to fly to D.C. tomorrow. I mean, that's the thing. I've got a day job.
0: Yeah, exactly.
1: Today was the first day. Today was the first day since I've been in Congress at all in 7.5 years, to the best of my recollection, that I've missed a day of voting. Now, I have missed a couple of votes when my plane got in late for flying votes and stuff, but those are usually meaningless votes. But for, you know, today we had the housing bill and a couple things that, you know, I'd normally be in D.C. for. But I, all this entire campaign until early voting started, I haven't missed any. I've been up there doing my job, and I'm going to fly up there tomorrow because I got to vote on this bill to fund ICE and Border Patrol because it's my job.
0: Fantastic. Well, Representative Chip Roy, great to talk to you. Always a great guest, and best of luck in that campaign.
1: Thanks, Tom. Appreciate it. Thanks for having me on. Tell Guy hello. We'll talk soon.
0: Will do. Representative Chip Roy, Republican of Texas. And this is Tom Shalhoub in for Guy Benson on The Guy Benson Show.
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0: This is the Guy Benson Show. I'm Tom Shalhoub in for Guy Benson. That was a great conversation with Representative Chip Roy. I called him a straight talker. I was sincere in saying that he's one of my favorite guys to talk to because politicians are usually very guarded. And, you know, maybe he is, but he doesn't seem like it. He seems like he's ready to answer any question. And, you know, I didn't want to ask him too much about, hey, what do you think of Paxton? Do you endorse him? Do you endorse Cornyn? I mean, I'm sure he's got to stay friends with all of these guys. In fact, I think he tussled with Paxton back in the day when Paxton was getting accused of this and that. And, you know, I remember there was corruption charges. They tried to impeach him. But guess who was in support of the impeachment? Chip Roy. Chip Roy is, as far as I remember, he was one of the first guys to be like, hey, Ken Paxton did something here, shouldn't have done it, you know. So what I'm saying is that Chip Roy is never afraid to come out and, you know, with the president, he endorsed DeSantis. Back when DeSantis was, you know, doing well, riding high, seemed to be on equal footing with the president, you had to make your decision. Who were you going to do, Donald Trump or DeSantis? Most people said nothing. There was a lot of people who liked DeSantis, but they didn't say anything. They didn't say anything because they were afraid of the president. Chip Roy said, I like DeSantis. He came out. He came on Fox News. He said the reasons why. He said, look, I love Trump, but I like DeSantis better because he's two terms. He did great in, you know, he can run for two terms. He can, he did great in Florida. He gave all his reasons and then didn't work out for him. So maybe the president gave him the cold shoulder. But like he said, he still works with the president. And I love that story that the president comes down to text and said, hey, sometimes he's a tough guy, but I like him. That's great. So to me, I like Representative Chip Roy. And so I hope he gets that AG job. This is Tom Shalhoub in for Guy Benson on The Guy Benson Show.
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1: What I know about courage, I learned from my adoptive mom. 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
12: Fox News, I'm Tom Graham. President Trump once again threatening Iran after giving its leaders another shot at negotiations. Fox's Aisha Hosni at the White House.
13: President Trump hopes Iran is close to accepting a nuclear deal with the U.S., but warns he is ready to ditch a 6-week ceasefire and resume strikes if they don't.
12: Meantime, U.S. military says it boarded an Iranian-flagged oil tanker that was suspected of trying to violate the American blockade. Elon Musk's SpaceX heads to Wall Street. The company's shares will be listed on the Nasdaq.
14: Musk unveiling SpaceX's filing for its blockbuster initial public offering with the Securities and Exchange Commission. The IPO is expected to raise a record amount of money, valuing Elon Musk's company at up to $2 trillion.
12: Fox's Hillary Barsky stock sale could also make Musk the world's first trillionaire. 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
15: It stays on the seasonable side as we go through the next few days. Some cooler mornings on the way. A mainly cloudy sky tonight, lows in the mid-40s. Mostly cloudy weather ahead Thursday. Afternoon high 67. Clear Thursday night, low near 40. Sunshine Friday for that getaway day. The weather looks pretty good. Highs around 70. Saturday, we could see some rain showers returning. Otherwise, mostly cloudy, low 48, high of 62. And some scattered rains possible Sunday, so not a totally dry weekend. Sunday's high in the mid-60s. I'm meteorologist Mark Thibodeau at the Weather Channel on WIBX 950 AM and 92.3 FM.
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18: This is the Guy Benson Show, and I'm Tom Shalhoub in for Guy Benson. And we are having such a great time today. And I want to talk about something maybe darker. The Luigi story got some attention because we have these supporters of Luigi. We all know there's kind of the young, politically active, I would say the Marxist, Free Palestine people. They love Luigi because he's a perfect character for them. It's kind of like the, you know, we don't even, I guess, know the politics of Luigi, but we have a sense of what he is. He's a nihilistic psychopath. He believes in murder and chaos to achieve ideological aims, right? That's Luigi. He is a young psychopathic murderer, you know, kind of like like Manson. Charles Manson, the Manson family, he had his followers. Luigi

0: he has his followers, and they are cult-like followers. But essentially, I mean, Manson was a madman, a lunatic, but he did have goals. From what we understand, he wanted to commit murder to set off a race war. And then, you know, he and his followers could take over or something. It was a little bit goofy of an idea. You know, it wasn't really well-founded. I think Luigi has a little more of a well-put-together political philosophy. But essentially, he's similar to Manson in that he's a homicidal maniac who believes in murder. And a lot of people like that. Why does the modern left like that so much? Let's listen to some reporters. I guess these are journalists, and they were given press credentials by Mayor Zoran Mamdani. Let's play clip 30, and we'll talk about it.
1: I said what I said. I don't give a fuck.
2: His children are better off without him. They need to learn to not be like their dad and enjoy the blood money, kids.
3: What was that? I didn't get that, what you said.
1: I'm standing on business. Brian Thompson. I don't give a flying Millions of Americans.
2: I liked it.
1: Millions of Americans suffer every single day from the lack of access when it comes to medical health care. We had an literal infant named Gisela who, because of how negligent her health insurance was, she died. An infant died. So if you guys are okay with someone like Brian Thompson being around and that being a part of our society, that says more about you as a person.
0: Okay, that was Ashley Rojas. She was, I guess, what you would call the moderate of these two. These were fangirls and reporters who were outside of the courthouse. Luigi is on trial, and we'll get to the details of that, of his trial in a bit. But this is fascinating. So Ashley Rojas, the moderate psychopath, and like these two women, this is what I'm talking about. They're like the Manson ladies. Remember, they would stand outside the they weren't outside the courthouse. They were on trial along with Charles Manson. But they were in the throes of Charles Manson. These women are in the throes of Luigi. They like him. Ashley says she likes him, or rather she doesn't give a flying monkey about Brian Thompson. She didn't say monkey. She said the other word. But she doesn't give a monkey she doesn't give a monkey about him because of the millions of Americans who were hurt by his, you know, healthcare company or whatever. They don't really know the ins and outs of this healthcare company that he was a CEO of. They don't know, but they do know that Luigi's a young, good-looking guy, and he killed him, and so they're fans of his. This other one, Lena Weisbrot, she basically took a little one step further. She said she liked it. She liked what Luigi did, and she doesn't even feel bad for the family. They can enjoy the blood money. Okay, so these women, they're obviously lunatics, but they're walking free. They have press credentials from Zoran, but why are they like that? What is it in our society? It's not just politics. You know, hatred of Trump didn't do this. These women, they were like this before Trump, that's for sure. But why were they like this? It's nihilism. There's a nihilism in our culture, and it's everywhere. It's in entertainment. It's in social media. They're treating life, I'm not the first person to say this. A guy has probably said this. They're treating life like a video game. You know, like they're in a, what do you call that? Single person shooter game, right? They are walking through life and just, you know, taking shots at whatever's in their way. They watch Game of Thrones. You know, I'm always talking about Game of Thrones because I understood that people loved that show. But to me, it was such an expression of nihilism. You know, I'm like a Lord of the Rings guy. You know, there's good and evil in Lord of the Rings. Game of Thrones was just nihilist. It was purposeless. It was staring into the abyss. All of the characters, you know, you didn't know who was going to get killed next. They would gut somebody right in front of your eyes. This guy who wrote Game of Thrones, R.R. Martin, whatever his name is, James R.R. Martin, He's a nihilist. He has a very dark view of the world. And I think people who were raised on this kind of stuff, people, they would let their kids watch Game of Thrones. Oh, yeah, my son loves Game of Thrones. Keep your kids away from Game of Thrones. They're not living in the real world when they got their head in their phones. And listen, I use my phone and I do social media. I say, come see me at the comedy club, next weekend. And I post on Instagram. My kids have phones. I let my daughters have, and I let them when they were teenagers, younger teenagers. So I live in the world and I understand what's happening and I'm not some kind of Luddite, but there's something about the modern world that has made people more nihilist. So that you have, the Manson family was a special thing. They smoked a lot of pot and did a lot of LSD, and they spent a lot of time with one guy on a farm somewhere in California. But there's an army of young people out there who go from, murderous, nihilistic content on social media to murderous content on television, to on a cable show. Then they play a video game. Then they read a headline and, oh, this guy's dead. Oh, and then the school shooter. These are kids who were raised in elementary school. They were doing shooter drills. What do you call them? They lockdown drills, right? My daughter would come from school. Oh, we did another lockdown drill. And she treated it as kind of like, yep, it happened again. It's a problem. These ladies aren't special. They're lunatics. Play for me clip number 31. This is Lena Weisbrot.
4: Let's be honest, most average Americans support them. We're fed up with being exploited and treated like cattle, basically blood sacrifices to line the pockets of health insurance executives and the politicians that they bribe with our money that they're stealing from us. It's pretty sickening. Other countries have had revolutions for far less. We're pretty much the most cucked and submissive population in all of human history. And I'm tired of it. It's time for everyone to grow some balls.
0: You know what's interesting? That's funny. What was the word that they bleeped before she said balls? That was funny. She talks like what they call an incel. Like there's a lot of overlap here when you talk about people who are on the disaffected right, she used the word cuck. We've never been a more cucked society. And she talked about blood sacrifice. There's people on the right who think this way. They're very nihilistic, thinking about, it's the flip side of this when they're talking about like the Epstein files or whatever. We had a couple of people who were just elected to office who were talking about the Epstein files, Epstein and all his friends. I don't know where Guy stood on this Epstein thing, but I mean, for months and months, I was like, I can't talk about Epstein again. I mean, I can't even talk. The idea, we have this mass delusion that there are, people eating blood sacrifice, whatever. It's all fake. It's totally non-existent. I know that I'm on radio, and when people do radio, they like to go, talk about all the pedophiles and it's all nonsense. Jeffrey Epstein was one guy, and he had that one lunatic woman, and they abused a bunch of girls, and that's the end of it. Stop talking about him. This is what Donald Trump said. Stop talking about him. It's like it's driving everybody crazy. But part of it is, this is why I do draw a line between people who are obsessed over Epstein and people who are obsessed over this Luigi. It's not real world. It's people creating craziness. And I understand the attraction of people like Alex Jones, because I'm right wing. So Alex Jones is like, that's where you end up going if you start going down the rabbit hole, right? Well, people on the left have their own rabbit hole. There's too many people going down the rabbit hole. Okay, so Luigi, it's a very bad thing that he did, and it's a very bad thing that he is being treated as kind of another OJ trial, because we've been there before, where This was a real thing. It was a murder, and he got off. Everybody knew he did it, and he got off. And there's a lot of people who are very smart who think he's going to get off as well. I'm glad that I think that they had his, you know, the big question was going to be, are they going to have, are they going to throw out that evidence because there was a kind of a Miranda situation or something with the backpack? Are they going to use what he said when they got him in that, the Wendy's or whatever? Let's actually play that clip. I think this is clip number 30, and we're hearing about what the judge is ruling on the use of this backpack. Play that.
5: I find that the search of the backpack at the McDonald's was improper, warrantless search, that the backpack was not within the immediate control or grabbable area of the defendant, and further, the people failed to demonstrate exigent circumstances. Therefore, those items found in the backpack during the search at the McDonald's will be suppressed.
0: Okay, so that's, you know what's funny? I actually thought that this clip was saying the opposite. This was kind of a split ruling because from what I understand, the judge said that the Miranda situation, the idea, the things that he admitted to when they grabbed him at first, I think, if I'm correct, are being allowed, but what is being suppressed is the items in the backpack, and that's actually going to be a win for the prosecution because they don't really need the stuff in the backpack. They actually needed the fact that the guy, you know, quasi admitted to it when he was caught. So I think that's the thing they wanted more than the backpack. But this just goes to show you, and this what happens when you have, you know, when you have people on trial and they throw out the evidence and then this guy gets off when we have videotape of it happening. You know, that's not good, especially he's got a cheering section and a, you know, he's got essentially a nationwide cheering section. But, you know, even if he does get convicted, it's going to be just like we've seen in the past. The legend is going to continue and the conspiracy theories and everything else. Guy was murdered. You can't have people being murdered and getting any support. I don't care if these are fringe elements, you know, oh, it's only 10% of the country. That's a lot of people. What are they polling? What are the numbers of the people who support Luigi? I bet it's even more than 10%. That's not good. So where did we go? That's the lesson. The lesson is it's not good. The key word is nihilism. This is Tom Shalhoub. I'm in for Guy Benson on The Guy Benson Show. Stick with us. We got a lot more.
6: 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It's Guy Benson. 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

Don't treat me like a refugee. It's Tom Shalhoub in for Guy Benson on The Guy Benson Show. And coming up in the next hour, we're going to have General Keith Kellogg. And I got a lot to ask him because I would describe him, I mean, he would describe himself as a war hawk. And I think this Iran situation is very interesting. And obviously, the left is lined up. The Democrats are lined up against the president just because he's the president. It's similar to what we were talking about in the first hour with the Trump RX. They're just like, oh, Trump's for it. I'm against it. And I'm an anti-war guy. Like, I was a Trump supporter because I don't want wars. And Trump always said, we got to get out of the wars. Trump was against the Iraq war. And he said, we're not going to do that anymore. But I think the American position in this war is stronger than anything except, I would guess, the first Gulf War. The first Gulf War, talking about when the Iraq invaded Kuwait and we knocked them out of there. Okay, we were totally justified in that instance. But then we continued our Middle East involvement, of course, after 9/11. Well, you got to go into Afghanistan, right? So I wasn't against the invasion of Afghanistan, but the country of Afghanistan, the stakes weren't that high. You know, it's Afghanistan. There's nothing there for us strategically. So we had to do it because they harbored bin Laden. But then we didn't have to stick with it, right? Then the Iraq war, that was pretty much, that wasn't a good one, okay? Because we tried to rebuild the Middle East having, you know, the flowers of democracy will bloom. No, that didn't work, right? So it really started to go bad with the Iraq war. And then, of course, when Obama said we took our eye off the ball, we're going back into Afghanistan. What? That was the real boondoggle because we could have been out of there and washed our hands of Afghanistan, but we doubled down. So Iraq.

0: Afghanistan, it wasn't good. So now we don't want to be involved in the Middle East. However, after this swift action in Iran and the taking out of the mullahs, now I'm thinking, you know what? This is actually an area in the Middle East that really will change things. It does behoove us to replace the leadership of Iran because they are not good. Not just because of the nuclear weapon, because they're terrible actors in the region. We also have more support than we've had in the past from the other Gulf nations. This and more things I'm going to be asking General Kellogg. But really, what I'm thinking is, I don't think we're being told the truth of why we're doing this. I don't think the president is coming out and saying how important this is to realign the power in the Middle East, right? He keeps saying it's just because of the nuclear weapons, but I think it's a broader reason. Well, we're going to talk to the general, General Keith Kellogg, coming up on The Guy Benson Show.
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14: An indictment decades in the making. I'm Tom Graham, Fox News. The Justice Department announcing charges against the surviving brother of the late Cuban leader Fidel Castro.
15: We are announcing an indictment charging Raul Castro and several others with conspiracy to kill U.S. nationals. Mr. Castro and the others are charged with additional crimes as well, including destruction of aircraft and 4 individual counts of murder.
14: Acting Attorney General Todd Blanch, the charges related to the deaths of 4 people flying civilian planes out of Miami that were shot down by Cuban fighter jets back in 1996. Raul Castro was Cuba's defense minister at the time. President Trump praising the charges.
16: Cuban population of Miami and certainly beyond Miami, people that came there that were decimated, whose families were ruined, appreciate what the Attorney General just did.
14: Castro, 94 years old and not in U.S. custody. At least 3 people are dead, more than a dozen injured following a hazmat situation in New Mexico.
17: New Mexico State Police revealing officials were called to a home east of Albuquerque for a suspected drug overdose, finding 3 people dead from exposure to an unidentified substance. A 4th person found unresponsive was hospitalized. Authorities say 18 first responders who were exposed are being quarantined and monitored at a hospital, experiencing symptoms including nausea and dizziness, noting 2 are listed in serious condition. Hazmat teams are working to identify the substance and secure a perimeter

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1: 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It's Candace Cameron Bure.
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11: The threat of new strikes from Iran is looming across the Middle East since the latest threat from Tehran.
12: Iran's Revolutionary Guard is threatening to extend the war beyond the region if the United States decides to resume its military attacks. Iran's foreign minister says a return to war will, quote, feature many more surprises. But President Trump says he is in no hurry to get a peace deal, but repeated his warnings that Iran cannot have a nuclear weapon. In the Strait of Hormuz, the U.S. boarded another Iranian-flagged oil tanker before forcing it to change course. CENTCOM says it has now redirected 91 commercial ships as part of its Iranian port blockade. In Tel Aviv, Ashley Webster, Fox News.
11: The Justice Department charging a former prosecutor with stealing records related to the special counsel investigation of President Trump's mishandling of classified documents. Carmen Mercedes Lindberger of Florida was the former manager, assistant U.S. attorney in Fort Pierce, where that case was handled. Prosecutors say she emailed reports to a personal email address, concealing the content by naming them chocolate cake recipe and bundt cake recipe. Getting an A about to get harder at one Ivy League school.
13: Harvard University's largest school, the Faculty of Arts and Sciences plans to limit the number of undergraduate A grades beginning in the fall of 2027, arguing grades should mean what they say they mean, with an A reflecting exceptional work. It's an effort to address concerns about grade inflation. Faculty members at Harvard say data shows more than 60% of undergraduate grades were in the A range in recent years. Now, A's will be limited to no more than 20% of students in a class, plus four more students. A-minus will not have a cap. A Princeton University limit adopted in 2004 was later dropped after complaints about the impact on job applications and graduate school admissions. Lisa Brady, Fox News.
11: On Wall Street, stocks making big gains. The Dow up 645 points. NASDAQ gaining nearly 400. I'm Tom Graham. This is Fox.
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15: It stays on the seasonable side as we go through the next few days. Some cooler mornings on the way. A mainly cloudy sky tonight, lows in the mid-40s. Mostly cloudy weather ahead Thursday. Afternoon high 67. Clear Thursday night, low near 40. Sunshine Friday for that getaway day. The weather looks pretty good. Highs around 70. Saturday, we could see some rain showers returning. Otherwise, mostly cloudy, low 48, high of 62. And some scattered rains possible Sunday, so not a totally dry weekend. Sunday's high in the mid-60s. I'm meteorologist Mark Thibodeau at the Weather Channel on WIBX 950 AM and 92.3 FM.
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11: Yes, it is Tom Shalhoub filling in for Guy Benson here on the Guy Benson Show. You know, it's funny because in the third hour, we usually lighten it up a little bit and we look at some of the other cultural stories that are happening across our country. But I thought I would go for the serious news. I'm this is what I do. I go hard news at the end of the show. But it's really because we got this guest. We got him. He was available. I want to talk to him. Here we go. General Keith Kellogg. He has served as an assistant to the president. Senior National Security Advisor to President Trump. He's at AFPI. That's the America First Policy Institute. General, thanks for joining us.
18: Thanks, Tom. It's good to be with you. I appreciate being on.
11: Well, listen, I have seen you on all the other Fox shows, okay? I saw you on with Mark Levin.

0: Vin, I think I saw you on with Jesse. I've seen, basically, I know where you stand, and I kind of want to go and talk about Iran and your perspective on it, even though I know where you stand, but I want to go for a little bit of a deeper look. I just highlighted one of your tweets today. It said something about, you know, this is war. We got to act like it's war. And you had a nice picture of a lion or something. Maybe it was a tweet from the other day, but I have it on my phone here. It is war. But I feel like it's not really war. Lately, we go from one ceasefire to another. Trump does a lot of tough talk and he says, hey, they better watch out or we're going to do this. Then we go back to Pakistan. We have talks. The talks don't seem to be moving anywhere. They don't seem to be moving anywhere. So I'm wondering, is it war now? Where are we?
1: Yeah, well, I look, to start with, he's, you know, he's got the only guy that's had the cojones to do something about it in the first place out of eight presidents, so he's doing something. And I think you've got to understand the Iranians, where they come from, the war they're fighting. And it goes back to a guy named Mohammad Jafari 2 decades ago when they wrote a plan, they call it Mosaic. And that is the decentralization of the Revolutionary Guards in the 31 different districts. So think of 31 trees. You cut one down, and does it really make much of a difference? Or two down, or three down, or four down? And they believe that by being decentralized, they can absorb the punishment they're taking from the air for a period of time and delay. It's in their playbook. And so they say, well, we're going to be talking about this. We're not going to be doing this. And I'm one of those people, and I've advised the president, throwing through the airwaves, when I've said, just knock off negotiations. Just say, we're not going to do it. And do a couple things that you have to do, and strategically. It doesn't mean you invade Iran and put troops on the ground for God knows when and go to Tehran. But you can, there's two really strategic targets that you can take that affect your economics. One, I've said it repeatedly, you seize Karg Island, and you basically say, this is 90% of your economy. Now it's mine. It's like me taking your car and your house. Stay out of the house. You don't have a house anymore. You don't have a car anymore. I own it. Oh, by the way, come talk to me when you're ready to talk. So, and at the same time you do that, a provisional government of some type can be on the ground with you of trying to foment revolution. The second thing I do is 300 miles to the east is Larak Island. It's really small, but it's got deep underground tunnels. Seize that because that's the command and control hub of the strait. And you can do that with limited forces. You can do it. There's risk involved. Where you get drone attacks or missile attacks, of course, but we can put an air cover over them, and you can defend that as well. And oh, by the way, the third thing I'd do is I would go into the Gulf. I would line up all the tankers in a row, and I'd say, okay, and this, you know, mark them off 1 to 10, 1 to 30, and escort them out, much like we did during Ernest Will with President Reagan, and go through the Gulf using our Avenger class minesweepers and escort them through there to get out of there. It just takes some will to do that. That's the game we're playing right now. Who's got the longer patience and the will to do it? The president says, I've got all the time in the world. Well, I tell you, the midterms are coming up, and he will be beat to death from people who don't know anything on Capitol Hill. It'll be picked up by the papers, but the vast majority of people won't understand that. I remind him to say, look, there's only one commander-in-chief. I've read Article 2, Section 2 of the Constitution, and this is what a commander-in-chief does. The rest of you people are just noise level. Thank you for your interest, but it doesn't matter to me. So that's kind of where I sit and what I think the president should do. But he's got to have a lot of advisors who think opposite of me and are going a different way, which is take your time on negotiations. It'll take time to do it. And you keep your blockade in place. But the blockade can be porous, and it takes a lot longer time. So, Tom, that's kind of my song and dance that I've been, you know, putting out there from the very start.
0: Yeah, and so you mentioned, okay, so I would put you in the hawk category on Iran, and you're saying he's got some other advisors, maybe retired generals like yourself, who are telling him to be more cautious. So he's taking it from all sides, you know, here with his advisors. What about the other countries? I'm thinking the reason, because we've been hearing about Karg Island ever since this thing started, and it hasn't happened. And people say it's a no-brainer, Karg Island, you just go in there, you do it, just like you described. There must be other parties involved here, other countries, because we're getting a certain amount of support for our actions vis-a-vis Iran with other Middle Eastern countries, right? Saudi Arabia, the UAE. Are they telling him,
1: I don't think they are, Tom. I think they're supportive of it. It just takes some will to do it. And I understand there's risk involved. I get the risk piece. I really do. I understand that. Putting soldiers, sailors, airmen, Marines, whatever it's going to take in harm's way. But that's what they do. That is what their calling is. They understand that. And the President Trump's got an advantage. They believe in him. And by believing in him, they know that he's got their back. And they will. He will take every measure possible to protect him. Other presidents, I couldn't say that about. It's just a matter of will. They're going to try to outlast us and outwait us. And I'm, when I say a hawk, it's not that I'm a radical hawk saying this. I'm just saying I want to get this job done so we can finish this war and go on and do other things that are good for us.
0: How about this? The idea that you mentioned, you know, the talks, and you say maybe we got to be willing to give up the talks. They keep saying, we've got to get to a deal, we've got to get to a deal. And I've said this on various panels. I'm no expert on this, but I always say, why isn't anyone throwing the other option? Because they say the options are war or we make a deal, right? Why not that third option that you almost alluded to? The idea that is, we're not going to have a deal. Here's the deal. We stop killing you. You open up the strait, but we're going to leave things as they are, meaning there's not going to be any signatures. There's not going to be any, because we don't want to agree to say we'll never go in again. We want to leave our options open. Obviously, the Iranians want to leave their options open. They want to stay alive. And they think if they make a deal, that's the end of the Islamic revolution, right? That's the way they're approaching this. So what if we just say, here's the deal. We stop attacking you. You allow the strait to open. That's the deal. And it's not on paper. It's not official. It's not anything. It's just kind of like a going forward ceasefire. Can we do that?
1: Yeah, sure. And that's the reason why I think Carg Island is so important. Because economically, you starve them out. You basically say, well, fine, we're going to do this. But that means that you're going to get a revolution on your home ground, and they, all of a sudden you're going to be hung from cranes instead of your people. And you just say to them, look, I'm done with these negotiations. We're finished. Thank you very much. Here's my phone number. We're taking Carg Island. We're going to own all of your oil in perpetuity. Thank you very much. See you later. And just walk away from it. And it's sort of like trying to buy a rug in a bazaar in the Middle East. You know, when you walk in, it's negotiation back and forth. Nope, this is it. Walk out the door. They'll come chasing after you if they want your business.
0: Yeah. The other tweet I wanted to ask you about, you said it's clear the IRGC and General Vahidi are in charge of Iran. It's not the army. You threw out that name like everybody knows who this guy is. A lot of people don't know who General Vahidi is, but he's been around forever. If I'm correct, he was around in the 80s, you know, when during the Reagan administration. He is a power player in Iran, and you think he is in charge of the country?
1: Well, I think because he runs the Revolutionary Guards, are in charge, the supreme leader, who's supposed to be in charge. We really haven't seen him at all because we know he's hurt. And it's not the army. The IRGC, the Revolutionary Guards Corps, is in fact set up by the supreme leader to run Iran. It's not the army. And what you want to do is that, well, there could be a civil war. Yeah, you're right. All right. And we can help them as well. And an insurgency and people start to come out in the streets, get them some guns and let them go forth and start, you know, disrupting action. You know, the thing you worry about with the IRGC is they've got a group called the Basij, B-A-S-I-G, and their job is like a militia, and they keep the population in control. You keep hammering them. You know, we're your air support, we'll support it. Is there, you know, and I don't say that in a cavalier fashion. I really don't, Tom. I understand the risk involved to do it. But this is one of those, it's not our national survival in the long term. It's in the long-term survival of the Gulf nations and other allies, and they should be helping us well. But there's a way to get this to I think, closure. I mean, you can bomb them to all you want. I remember I was in the first Gulf War sitting on the border, and for 38 days we pounded them from the air, and we didn't break Hussein. We crossed the Burma in 100 hours. It was, well, let's negotiate this. And that's kind of the way I'm looking at it. It's taking an extreme position to go with it.
0: I think you mentioned the Gulf War. I remember during the Gulf War, President Bush said, weapons of mass destruction. You know, not the... I'm talking about the Iraq War, not the Gulf War. The Iraq War, weapons of mass destruction, they used that to sell the war to the American people. But we all knew, because we read the papers from all the different think tanks, that this was about realigning the Middle East. We thought it was important to realign power in the Middle East, and that was the reason for the war. But we said, let's put all our marketing behind weapons of mass destruction. Then when they weren't there, everyone's confidence in the war just drifted away, and this was a disaster. I think this is a similar situation in that President Trump is saying it's about nuclear weapons. Iran must not have a nuclear weapon, and that's why we're in there. But I think you and I and everybody else knows it's not just the nuclear weapon. This is a realignment of power in the Middle East. Didn't work so well in Iraq, but we think it can work this time, and there's so many reasons why it can, and you've articulated them. Why doesn't the president get out there and say, you know what? It's not just the weapons. This, you got to stick with me, American people, because this is going to affect us for the next century, and basically make a bigger picture pitch to the American people. Because when they say this one reason, I think it puts too much on the nuclear issue. And then if they claim they're going to give up the nuclear issue, then we've lost our bargaining chip. Am I right about this?
1: Well, I think you have to simplify it more. It's not weapons of mass destruction, but we do know they're enriching uranium. When you enrich uranium that they are doing, and we know it's 60 to 80%, we understand that if you enrich uranium between 3 to 5%, and the Iran plan originally allowed them to have 3.65%, you get above that, then why are you doing that? Why are you enriching uranium to 60 to 80%? The only reason you're doing that is to get to a nuclear weapon, to build one out. And we don't want them to be another nuclear power because you treat it quite differently. And if that happens, if they get a nuclear weapon, have an ability to build one, then the Saudis will get one. The Emiratis will get one. And this puts not us at risk, I mean our age people, but our kids and our grandkids at risk. And why would you do that? Why are you developing missiles that can go all the way to France? Why are you doing that? So you ask yourself the question. We know with great certitude that they're doing that, and we'll get the enriched uranium, and then you go, why are you doing that? So it's cause and effect. So we know what they're building. We just don't know why they're doing it, and stop doing that, and they haven't stopped it. I think if we leave the theocratic government in charge, the mullahs in charge, in 5 or 10 years, they're going to go back to building a nuclear weapon. And are they going to get one from the North Koreans or somebody else? And now you've really got a problem. Because would we be doing this if they were a nuclear power? Answer that one yourself. I think the answer is going to be no.
0: Yeah.
1: So this one's a little bit different than the Gulf, Iraq. Because I think it looks at something down the line, and it does realign the Gulf region into a peaceful region, at least one that's not that armed. And I think that's a noble cause.
0: General, hold that thought. I do want to ask you another question. We got to go to a break now, but when we come back, I will give you that question. This is Lieutenant General Keith Kellogg, and we'll be right back on the Guy Benson Show.
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3: WIBX. 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Now, seeing my grandson out on the water, it means everything to me. Watching him and taking in the blue waves, the sea breeze, the blurry horizon.
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5: This is the Guy Benson Show. Tom Shalhoub in for Guy. We're talking to General Keith Kellogg. General, one more question for you. I could spend the whole afternoon with you on these questions. This is very good stuff, but I want to ask about, I mentioned the other Middle Eastern countries. I said UAE, in Saudi Arabia. Basically, there are many countries in the Middle East that I think like what the United States is doing now, but they're not stepping up. This also goes for Europe. I mean, France and Great Britain have just got involved in a way they're not, you know, essentially coming out in full-throated support of the war, but they are sending ships to the region. They're trying to get involved. I don't think anyone is stepping up and saying, we're with you, United States. I think many of these Gulf region states are with the United States, but they don't want to come out and say it. Am I right about that?
6: I think you're right. And part of that is not saying I think they're afraid, because are they going to be left hanging? And I think, you know, they understand our military might. It's a whole question of will. You know, that's the reason I said at the start with President Trump having more courage than any of the seven presidents before him or associated with him at all. And they're looking at us, are we going to be there when the going really gets tough? And the going really gets tough when you go right after the theocratic government, which are the mullahs in charge. And it's religiously based, clearly. You've got that faction between the Shiite and the Sunni religions. But this is one of those you change the Middle East. They see that, and they're stepping up. The UAE is stepping up. The Emiratis have done very, very well. But now there's a second part to that. It's a reason why countries like France and, frankly, Germany and Italy haven't stepped up, is they don't have the military capacity anymore. They have made a clear decision decades ago that they were going to make a choice between the social fabric of a nation and the military fabric. They went to the social fabric. So their military wasn't there. And it's not able to do anything. So the president is right. Well, we don't need you. We don't. We don't need you. You're not capable of doing this. Thank you very much. Stay out of this. Now, would be neat to think about this one. If we took Kerguelen, which has got 90% of the oil, and we decide, oh, you know, we're going to put that in our treasury. We're going to take all that money and put it in our coffers. Oh, by the way, it's going to cost you $100 million or $200 million. And that means China, that means France, that means Italy, you name it. We are now bankrolling everybody through oil because we own it. And this puts them in it. And we're not being friends anymore. This is the way it's going to be. And maybe when you change your attitude or you change your support, we'll start to give you we'll give you a discount on the oil. How about that? We're going to be the service station of the world.
5: It does sound very Trumpian. General, this was great. Great to talk to you. I love getting your perspective. Hopefully I'll talk to you again soon.
6: Thanks, Tom, and I appreciate it.
5: Fantastic. General Keith Kellogg, he gave us a lot to think about. And you know, Donald Trump, he's the one who always, he said about the past wars in that region, you got to take the oil. You got to take the oil. He used to say that all the time. Maybe he'll take his advice. This is Tom Shalhoub, in for Guy Benson on The Guy Benson Show.
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24: Fox News, I'm Tom Rigotti. The Justice Department has announced a murder indictment against former Cuban President Raul Castro. Fox's David Spuntz is in Miami.
25: DOJ officials made the announcement at a ceremony honoring four men who died as part of the Brothers to the Rescue mission. In 1996, that group flew 3 planes to help rescue people fleeing from the communist nation. 2 of those planes were shot down. 4 people were killed.
24: Castro was defense minister when the planes were shot down. SpaceX, led by Tesla CEO Elon Musk, plans to go public. Fox Business Network's Grady Trimble reports.
26: This filing with the Securities and Exchange Commission sets the stage for a SpaceX debut on the NASDAQ in mid-June. June 12th is what's being reported.
24: The company wants to raise as much as $80 billion in funding towards a valuation of $2 trillion. It would be the largest stock market debut of all time for any company. 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
27: It stays on the seasonable side as we go through the next few days. Some cooler mornings on the way. A mainly cloudy sky tonight. Lows in the mid-40s. Mostly cloudy weather ahead Thursday. Afternoon high 67. Clear Thursday night. Low near 40. Sunshine Friday for that getaway day. The weather looks pretty good. Highs around 70. Saturday, we could see some rain showers returning. Otherwise, mostly cloudy. Low 48. High of 62. And some scattered rains possible Sunday. So not a totally dry weekend. Sunday's high in the mid-60s. I'm meteorologist Mark Thibodeau at the Weather Channel on WIBX 950 AM and 92.3 FM.
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31: Filling in for Guy Benson, it's Tom Shalhoub.
5: That it is, filling the big shoes of Guy Benson on The Guy Benson Show. It is Tom Shalhoub. Earlier in the show, we spoke with Miranda Devine, Fox News contributor and New York Post columnist, And here's a little bit of that conversation. You talked to Chris Rufo, and it was very interesting talking about the corruption situation in California. It's probably worse than Minnesota. You know, Minnesota and Maine are the two big ones that I keep looking at, but you basically say it's even worse in California, the fraud that's gone on.
0: Yeah, this is Chris Rufo actually broke the story about the Minnesota scandals with welfare fraud, but he's since, he's a fantastic investigative reporter, senior fellow at the Manhattan Institute, and he's since turned his gaze to California, where, of course, far bigger state. California is Democrat dominant for, you know, decades, and he says that California, the level of fraud under Gavin Newsom makes Minnesota's scandals look like child's play. He just says it's a different level. It's billions, tens of billions of dollars, and it's all types. You know, in Minnesota, it seems that the fraud game has been wrapped up by Somalis, but in California, it's everybody. You know, it's, or it's, you said it's Romanians, it's Armenians, it's Nigerians. It's a lot of, I asked him why so many people, foreigners, do this. And he said often in third world countries, thwarting the government is just a way of life. It's kind of something everybody does, because if you don't screw the government, the government's going to screw you. There's no real feeling of reciprocity or any of the niceties, the rule of law that we have here. It's just seen that if there is a spigot of government money, it's yours for the taking. And it's worked for Democrats in these states because, as Chris Rufo, but also as Dr. Oz told me a while ago, quite eye-opening, illuminating why Democrats like Tim Walz and Gavin Newsom allow this fraud to continue under their noses. It's because they benefit from it. In one sense, they benefit because they're keeping happy a constituency of people who are highly organized and can get out the vote for them or do whatever they want. Also, they have these fake sort of shadow workforces that are supposed to be doing, you know, adult daycare or child daycare. We saw in Somali, the Somalis in Minnesota who are doing like the Leering daycare center. That is has an army of fake staff looking after those non-existent clients, and they all then belong to a labor union. They get signed up, and those unions, then they've padded out their books with this money. They get dues from these fake employees, and then they remit part of that to the Democratic Party, to their favored candidates. And so that's how the money tree goes round. And the people who are hurt, as J.D. Vance said, are the American taxpayers who abide by the rules, but also those Americans who have paid into the system and have not benefited from it. And then when it comes time, when they're in their hour of need, when they're old and they need, you know, Medicare or they need Medicaid, it's not there. There's not the resources there because it's all been plundered.
5: Yeah, and a lot of this money, I'm assuming, because I don't know the details of it, you know, as far as looking at it as a you know, an accountant or a ledger, but I'm assuming that a lot of this money, and maybe even the lion's share of it, is not coming from state coffers. It's coming from reimbursement from the federal government. Am I right?
0: Exactly. And that's exactly right. So it's sort of free money to the states. You know, the federal government just, you know, 90% of the welfare payments, say, come from the federal government. And then the federal government has outsourced the fraud detection to the states, assuming that they are going to act in good faith and caretake that money as if it were their own. But they just look at it as free money that's no strings attached. We'll just use it for these slush funds for our constituents who help us remain in power forever in these blue cities.
5: You know what's interesting about this is that when a lot of these issues, let's say the child care, let's say the home health care for elderly patients, when these kind of things were proposed, they were the kind of things that made me think that they were good and I was going to support them. That was Miranda Devine, always edifying. Coming up, the home stretch on The Guy Benson Show. My notes say Cookie the Momager. I don't even know what that means, but we're going to find out what it means on The Guy Benson Show. This is Tom Shalhoub. We'll be right back.
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14: It's basically the only segment I'm on, so I've declared it the audience's favorite segment.
31: The Guy Benson Show.
15: It is the audience's favorite segment, Christine. I've heard from people.
14: Maybe, one person?
15: Yeah, maybe they're friends of yours. I don't even know. But no, it's, you know why I think? Because oftentimes in this segment, Guy gives you a bit of the business, right? And I think people like that.
14: Often or every day?
15: But he's good at it. And the thing is, I think a lot of people find it surprising because the guy that they know is, he's very tidy. He's very specific in the way he makes points. He's very polite. And yet he has a deep biting sarcasm that always surprises the Gutfeld audience.
14: Yes, I know. I always say he's the person that's like buttoned up and, you know, can give every point on special report on the panel, but then can make you laugh on the Gutfeld panel. And he does tease me a lot in the home stretch. I mean, boys, I'm sure it's rightfully so.
15: Maybe I'll take over for him because I know you mentioned you want to become a momager, and I don't know exactly why. Tell me why you want to become a momager. I'll tell you why you're wrong, and I will use proof from the Guy Benson Show. Okay, go ahead.
14: Wow, someone came prepared today.
15: Yeah.
14: So yesterday I was talking about my daughter loves theater, and she signed up for the school play, the spring play, and it was Grease Jr., I guess you would say.
15: Yep.
14: And she's Marty. You obviously know Grease, the play, right?
15: I know Grease, yes.
14: So she is Marty, and let me tell you something. I see a star. I see a star in the making.
15: Okay.
14: And
15: it's dangerous.
14: I think it's time. I asked my husband, can I finally be a stay-at-home mom? And he goes, she's about to go to high school. Why now? And I said, I think it's time we get this going, and it's time to be a momager.
15: Okay, well, so there's certain things that you have to be ready for if you're a momager. Are you willing to put her in the car and drive her around Manhattan, toting her to auditions?
14: Nobody wants me to drive.
15: Okay, so
14: that's a problem right there.
15: Would you, so let's even say you're going to go full momager and you're going to hire a driver.
14: Oh.
15: Or even if you schlep around the subways.
14: Yeah.
15: Would you be willing to go to auditions?
14: Yeah, what's that process like? You're in the biz. Tell me about it. Tell me how I'm going to make her a star and then myself a star.
15: I love show business. I always love the audition scene. I miss the days of auditions because I used to run around every day. I would have about between 5 and 10 auditions a day.
14: A day?
15: Yeah, mostly voiceovers. So the voiceovers were like 3 or 4 voiceovers a day. And then if I was lucky, I'd get an on-camera for a commercial. And then if I was even luckier, I'd have a legit audition for one of the shows like Law and Order or something like that. So I ran around and I auditioned. I also worked with a lot of kids who had momagers, and they were nice. Let's face it, but they always think that they're going to be different and their kids are going to turn out differently. You can be a good person. You can try to teach your kids values, but there's something about kids in show business. I don't mean doing Grease. I think doing community theater and doing children's theater and doing high school plays and, you know, even semi-professional level, but as long as it stays a hobby. The minute you make it a profession, the stakes get higher, you attach your self-worth to how well you do in the business, and that ends up hurting you later in life.
14: Yeah. That doesn't sound fun. I mean, but like, listen, Megan can get a great book out of this. You know, I'm listening right now to the Hayden Panettiere audiobook. Did I say it right, Dylan?
15: Panettiere. I say Hayden Panettiere.
14: Yeah.
16: I don't know who that is.
14: Oh, she's an actress actually out of New York. So who knows if you ever saw her, but her mom was the world's worst momager, you know, and she has story after story. She's in the news right now.
15: So you're saying I'm willing to sacrifice? I'm willing to be the mommy dearest
14: of
15: the
14: book? No, I'm going to be different.
15: You want her to have a hit book? You can't have a hit book saying I love my mom. It's got to be my mom ruined my life and some guy molested me on a boat.
14: Tom!
15: That's Hayden Panettiere.
14: We're done. Go talk to Joelle. I'm not talking to you now.
15: Hayden Panettiere got molested on a boat.
14: I didn't get to that part yet of the book.
15: Okay, I'm sorry. I spoiled it. Joelle, I think we were talking before about Paul McCartney.
17: Yes.
15: And how it was emotionally moving to see him on Saturday Night Live.
17: It really was. So
0: just for context, he was on SNL this past Saturday for the, I think it was season 51 finale. And I'm watching it on the couch with my fiance. And when he was performing Band on the Run, immediately I just started to get so emotional. I was very quiet. And my fiance looked at me and went, "Are you okay?" And I said, "No, it's Sir Paul McCartney. Like, he just sounds like his voice, you could tell like there's been some aging to it. And the guy just has decades of hits that he gave to us. And his music means so much to me. It was just such a moving moment for me."
15: Yeah, that's the feeling I had. I saw him about 10 years ago in Brooklyn. And then I saw him again with my family. Mm. I went and spent the $628 or whatever it was for four tickets. And that's the cheap tickets.
0: Oh, gosh.
15: You know? But I said, can you imagine? My daughter, who was born in 2009, she's going to be able to tell her grandchildren that she saw one of the Beatles.
0: Yeah.
15: I mean, it's like unbelievable. And so when he sings, even with the, almost especially with the frail Paul McCartney voice, because he's in his 80s.
0: Yeah.
15: I love it. I love to hear the timbre of his voice because it shows you the path he has tread upon.
0: Mm-hmm.
15: And that latest song, what's the name of the song? It's a hit song that he just came out with. And Don't it features play. His voice. Did he sing it on Saturday Night Live?
0: I think it was the first one, yes.
15: First one, yeah. And also that wonderful song he wrote, I think 20 years ago, for John Lennon, you know, where he says, "I love you" to his friend.
0: Yeah.
15: I love old Paul McCartney as much or more than young Paul McCartney. So when I see people on Twitter saying, "Oh, come on, he's like, you got to know when to step aside, Paul McCartney. I don't want to see an 83-year-old try to sing rock and roll." I do. And it's different because I'm the guy who made fun of Joe Biden and said he should have stepped aside. He shouldn't have run the first time he ran. Never mind run for a re-election. He's an old doddering man. Okay, there's nothing wrong with being an old doddering man. Oh. Paul McCartney is he's not doddering, but he's an old guy. He's doing art. Art takes us to the grave, okay? The president should not be, we don't need an old doddering man as president. The guy can't get the job done. Paul McCartney is in the business of expression. You can still express yourself in a very valuable way when you are 83 years old. And that's what he's doing.
0: I agree. I mean, listen, I don't care whatever people complain about his voice. Oh, you could tell that he's getting old. It sounds very gravelly. It's Sir Paul McCartney. Put some respect on his name. 6+ decades in the business. A handful of hits that you just can't even keep count of. Like, he's an icon.
15: I would say even, I think, take someone like Robert Plant. Did you see him? It was about a couple of months ago. He was on, I think, Late Show with Colbert.
0: Mm.
15: And he did Ramble On.
0: Yeah.
15: Okay, now, there's a guy who has seen better days with his voice. Okay, he doesn't have the Robert Plant voice of days gone by. And it's that Zeppelin voice. You just can't replicate that as an old guy. So what did he do? He brought out a bunch of musicians with the mandolins. He changed the arrangement of the song. And then, you know, I'm not going to sing it for you, but you know, Ramble On. He's like, "Ramble On!" Up there, he's the high note, right? He brought it down and he sang the harmony part and he let a woman sing the high Ramble On part. And he harmonized with her. I don't know if a lot of people noticed that, but I said, that's the way you do it. You make the song suit your old voice. And it was a wonderful arrangement. And Paul does the same thing. You can tell when he was singing Band on the Run, there's a bunch of high notes in there. He supplements because he's got his backup singers doubling him. And that's not auto-tune. That's how you play with a band, right?
0: Exactly.
15: So I just think it's great. And I love part of the reason I still love, and I would go to see Paul McCartney again, because I like watching the way he adapts his music for his old voice and his old body, the way he moves around the stage. I saw Cheap Trick not too long ago. And I mean, those guys are, they're not even as old as Paul, but you know, Cheap Trick, they're in their 70s.
0: Oh yeah.
15: They sound great though.
14: Did they sing The Flame?
15: Yep. They sang The Flame, yeah.
14: I love that
15: He sounds
14: song.
15: Great. Robin Zander, one of the great vocalists in rock history, still has a great voice. To tell you the truth, the one who's having trouble is Rick Nielsen, the guitar player, because he always slings those 8 guitars around his neck. He walks around with that guitar that has 5 necks. And it's hard for a guy who's in his 70s to be doing that. But yeah, they're playing with, I think, the drummer, Bunny Carlos. I think Rick Nielsen's son is the drummer now because Bunny Carlos was like, I can't do this anymore.
4: Oh, yeah.
15: But look, I love it. I love these old bands putting it together. Not only do I love the old bands, you know what else I love? I love the cover band.
14: Well, cover band. My mom just went and saw a Queen cover band, and she said they were unbelievable.
15: Fantastic. Yeah. I mean, because it's a young man's game. You know, Freddie Mercury is no longer with us. If he were, he couldn't sing that the tunes the way he used to, but the young guys can. Have you seen those guys? Who are the ones who do Zeppelin? They sound exactly like Zeppelin. They're like a... I forget their name, but they're big. Everybody loves them.
5: Is it Greta Van Fleet?
15: Greta Van Fleet.
4: Oh boy!
15: Yeah. And it's very controversial because people say, they're just they're basically a glorified cover band. Well, so what? They're great. Glorified cover bands are fantastic.
14: What about that guy? Who is the guy that does Journey? They have a new.
15: Oh yeah, he's a Filipino.
14: He's a Filipino.
15: That's
14: he's
15: one
14: amazing.
15: Of my favorite. That documentary where they have to find a singer to replace Steve Perry. Steve Perry? Yeah. And they're auditioning everybody. They're auditioning top names. They're going around. They're going through their rock and roll book, you know, and it's almost impossible to find somebody on the level of Steve Perry, right? And they get this guy who's a karaoke singer in the Philippines because, you know, the Filipinos, they love karaoke. Did you ever go to the Philippines?
14: Not yet.
15: Every corner, there's a karaoke bar, and they're all going crazy.
14: How do you think I'd fit in there?
15: I think you'd love it. But you could be a momager in the Philippines, but this guy was incredible. He sounds as good as the guy from Journey. He comes out and he's got a little of that accent. He's got the Asian accent. So it's like, it's a little bit off, but it's perfect. And I just think it's a fantastic story. So that's it, guys. Look, we did it. Christine?
14: I'm still not talking to you.
15: Okay. And I didn't even talk her out of becoming a momager. This is Tom Shalhoub in for Guy Benson. I'm going to do it again. Thanks for being with me today.
14: I asked my husband, can I finally be a stay-at-home mom? And he goes, she's about to go to high school. Why now?
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4: A Castro in Cuba charged. I'm Tom Rigotti, Fox News. Many Cuban Americans in Florida are celebrating after the Justice Department announced an indictment against former Cuban President Raul Castro. Fox's David Spunt is in Miami.
5: Castro is facing seven different counts, including murder. Acting Attorney General Todd Blanche said that he wants to see Castro on American soil.
6: We expect that he will show up here by his own will or by another way.
5: Federal grand jury in Miami returned the indictment last month. The announcement was made inside the iconic Freedom Tower, celebrating Cuban American heritage in the United States. DOJ officials made the announcement at a ceremony honoring four men who died as part of the Brothers to the Rescue mission. In 1996, that group flew three planes to help rescue people fleeing from the communist nation. Two of those planes were shot down. Four people were killed.
4: Castro was defense minister when the planes were shot down. President Trump told reporters today doesn't expect further escalation from Cuba. The island nation reportedly acquired drones it could use to attack U.S. forces. Another threat, President Trump says the U.S. military is ready to strike Iran again if Tehran refuses to budge on its nuclear program as negotiations slog on. Iran is hitting back with rhetoric of its own.
7: Iran's parliament speaker and top negotiator Mohammad Khalibaf spoke today saying it's the United States that is seeking another round of war. He added in a statement, for the sake of reassuring the dear people of Iran, I want to say that our military forces have used the opportunity provided by the ceasefire to rebuild their military strength as best as possible. His comments were echoed by Iran's foreign minister, who spoke today from Tehran, saying that he and Iranian commanders are on the same page. Right now,

0: News.
1: Republican senators are considering dropping a proposal for $1 billion in security money for the White House complex and President Trump's ballroom after they failed to win enough party support on Capitol Hill. The White House has pressured Republicans to try to add the money to a roughly $70 billion funding bill for Immigration and Customs Enforcement and the Border Patrol. At a time of ramped-up deadly strikes against drug boats, President Trump is giving praise to graduating cadets at the Coast Guard Academy today. Fox's Mike Emanuel is in New London, Connecticut.
2: The commander-in-chief thanking the Coast Guard for its help in reducing drugs brought in by sea, saying you've been unbelievable in that endeavor. The president noted we had a majority of illegal drugs coming in by ocean, and we have virtually stopped that. President Trump praising these young people for being willing to serve and saluting some of the top graduates in the class of 2026.
3: You're America's first defenders. You are America's first responders. You are the living standard bearers of America's first fleet.
2: President Trump offered some advice, saying that they should never give up. Persistence is key to success in life.
1: President Trump's former daughter-in-law is opening up about a health battle.
4: In a post on Instagram, Vanessa Trump reveals she's recently been diagnosed with breast cancer, explaining, "I'm working closely with my medical team on a treatment plan." The mother of five and ex-wife of Donald Trump Jr. goes on to thank doctors who she says performed a procedure on her earlier this week, saying, "I am staying focused and hopeful while surrounded by the love and support of my family, my kids, and those closest to me." The 48-year-old thanking supporters for their kindness and asking for privacy while she focuses on her health and recovery. Kristen Goodwin, Fox News.
1: Vanessa is currently involved with golf legend Tiger Woods after the two went public with their relationship earlier this year. I'm Tom Rigotti. This is Fox News.
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7: Pleasant weather ahead the next couple of days. Some cool mornings. We'll see the rain chances ramping up, unfortunately, as we get to the weekend, though. So certainly some backup indoor plans. Not a bad idea this upcoming long weekend. Mainly cloudy into sunrise, low 46. Clouds early Thursday, then sunny, high 67. Sunshine on Friday, low near 40. Afternoon high near 70. I'm meteorologist Mark Thibodeau at the Weather Channel on WIBX 950 AM and 92.3 FM.
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15: I wish you all a good fast and that you and your friends and families stay safe during this challenging time. Ramadan Mubarak.
16: Under the effective leadership of Director Ray, the agency has remained committed to doing things independently and by the book, which I think is perhaps the most important characteristic.
17: I can say from firsthand experience that a new giant wall between the United States and Mexico, from sea to shining sea, makes no sense whatsoever.

0: amazing to me that he goes out of his way. When Trump criticized Gina Haspel, for example, Cornyn went on television and said she was doing a fantastic job. And when Trump fired Mark Esper, Cornyn went on TV and called it unhelpful and unnecessary. When Trump criticized Dr. Fauci for refusing to open schools and businesses, John Cornyn called Fauci a national treasure. When Biden nominated notorious Russiagate hoax co-conspirator Lisa Monaco for deputy AG, Cornyn took to the Senate floor to give a full-throated, glowing endorsement for her nomination.
1: What they do, they smile in your face.
2: All the time they want to take your place, but backstabbers.
0: When Trump wanted to fire Robert Mueller, Cornyn defended Mueller's honor, saying it would be a huge mistake for Trump to fire him. When Trump fired James Comey, Cornyn went on TV and called it a troubling and terrible decision. Where Cornyn, repeatedly praised and slobbered over James.

James Comey, calling him a good and decent man. Quick reminder, James Comey called for the assassination of President Trump. When the sham E. Jean Carroll verdict came out, Cornyn ran to MSNBC to say that this, because of this verdict, Donald Trump was unelectable and shouldn't run again.

really, it's a question of who bothers to show up. If only the most radical people show up in the primary, I think that's going to be a challenge.

0: the era in which we are living could rightfully, accurately be called the Trump era. In much the same way that FDR's era and his four elections, he didn't serve out his fourth term, he died in office, represent the FDR era. You can look at the Civil War era. There were other things going on in the country, but that becomes what defines so much of what happens at that time. There are people who despise Donald Trump. Most of them are Democrats. Some of them are Republicans. There are people who practically worship Donald Trump. He can do no wrong, even if he does wrong. He can contradict an opinion he had last year, this year, and they'll immediately adopt that opinion. In a year from now, he'll go back to the original opinion, they'll adopt that one. Somewhere in the middle is, I wouldn't say the middle, Trump has to do much of this because otherwise he can't get anything done. Trump's the best president of my lifetime. It's not even close. Far better for me than Reagan. That doesn't mean to say that I think everything he does is right. I don't give up my agency to him. I do understand that he has to be very aggressive in order to get things done. He recognizes the clock is ticking. He took on John Cornyn, the now four-term senator from Texas, who's a swamp rat, swamp creature, and the $150 million they've thrown at our Attorney General Ken Paxton, who's leading in the polls and with the base. And President Trump announced yesterday that he would support Ken Paxton, and I think that's going to make a big, big difference in this race, although I think Paxton was going to win anyway. We spoke to Ken Paxton. We did so earlier today. And there's something interesting going on, and I just want to be very clear. The Trump endorsement of Paxton, let me tell you, there was some hoots and hollers in our studio when it came out yesterday at 11:30 Central Time. And as you will hear from Ken Paxton, he believes that President Trump made that announcement while the senators were having their lunch because he wanted them to be gathered together. This is first-class trolling right here. This is professional-level trolling. This is when you pull up to your kid's school, you know, wearing a wig from Wayne's World. This is when you do the things as a parent, especially a dad, that we do to embarrass our kids. This is first-class trolling. And you'll hear Ken Paxton tell that story. But I also think it's important that we understand the Trump endorsement, which I desperately wanted for Ken Paxton because I support him and I want to retire John Cornyn. I was delighted to see the good people of Louisiana retire Bill Cassidy. I want to make sure we understand that I think Cassidy would have won without the Trump endorsement. That is not a Trump criticism. I realize there are people out there who are feverishly afraid that somewhere, somehow, somebody is going to criticize Donald Trump. And so anything is perceived and viewed and filtered through that. That is not my intention. My intention is for people to understand that there was, is, and will be, even after Trump is gone, a movement within the base against the establishment that we've had enough. You've been at the trough too long. These are French Revolution principles. There is anger. There is bitterness. There is frequent reference to pitchforks. There is anger and bitterness at what the establishment has done. It was as much the Republican establishment as it was the Democrats and the media who allowed for illegal immigration and refused to stop it. John Cornyn, one of them. It's as much the Republican establishment as it is the Democrats that has allowed for voter fraud. That's why the Republicans won't pass the SAVE Act, even though they've had the opportunity. Again, John Cornyn gets punished for that. And that's why John Thune, the Senate Majority Leader, just like Mitch McConnell before him, supports John Cornyn and is standing with John Cornyn. This is not just a defeat of John Cornyn. It is a defeat of the establishment. It is a defeat of Karl Rove. It is a defeat of people who are kindred spirits in the swamp with their Democrat buddies who they have lunch with every day.
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0: You know, it's primary season. It's a difficult thing, I must say. It's hard for me. Because there are people that I like that end up on other sides of a campaign. And I'm used to being on the same side. We're used to being able to agree with our fellow Republicans and the shared enemy of the crazy Democrats, and all is well. But it's a tough process, but a necessary process, that we have to pick the best Republican that is going to represent us. And just because a guy has won before does not mean they get to keep the job. That's not how that works. If you are an intense sports fan, you know there comes a real tough time when your guy that you've always liked at quarterback, for instance, is at the end of his career, and you really like him to stay in that position because maybe y'all won a championship under him. He's your favorite. But he's lost a step. And you got a young guy that's going to develop into being better than that guy. And that's a transition that has to be made, and it's a difficult thing to do. As a fan, you're often mad at the coach or the owner for doing that. And then you look back later and you say, it was the right thing to do, but it's a hard thing to do. It's the mature thing to do. We as voters need to be careful. You know, most people never have to hire or fire anyone. So the very concept of having to make a decision between two people or having to let someone go. You know, people tell me all the time, we need term limits. We need term limits. I want term limits. You have term limits. It's called elections. You want to term limit John Cornyn in Texas? Vote him out. Well, no, they shouldn't be able to run. You don't need a law, a procedure to keep you from voting for him. You don't think he should serve. He's already served four terms. You don't think he should serve five in the abstract. You have an opportunity right here to term limit him. Vote against that. I mean, vote against a guy serving five. That's too long. We spoke to Ken Paxton after the big Trump announcement. We spoke to him this morning about what happened yesterday. So the president calls, says, I'm going to do something good for you. And then he says, I'm giving you my full endorsement.
1: Yep, and he said he was going to do it later this week. And I said, well, hey, we have early voting. It's going to end on Friday. He goes, well, I probably need to speed that up. I'll probably do it tomorrow morning. And then I get off the phone an hour later. I see that he's announced that he's going to do it at 12:30, which was an interesting time because I think that's when the Senate Republicans meet for lunch. But that's when he did it. It was pretty awesome. And I was just showing up at I had an Allen rally yesterday, and it was at the same time as that endorsement came out.
0: So Cornyn hops a plane and flies back to D.C., supposedly there in some emergency, which he finds out the minute he loses that. Cornyn's argument has always been that he can beat Tallarico and you can't. Granted, he's won every race he's in. So have you.
1: Yeah, I could say the same thing about him. I could make it up. There's no basis for that. It's just a made up thing. He repeats it with millions of dollars from D.C. because he can't justify why we would ever vote for him in a primary other than, well, look, even if all that other stuff is true and I haven't done anything for 42 years, I can win. Don't you want me instead? And that's the argument. But it's not based on any facts, any data, any polling. None of their polling says that I'm going to do any worse than him. As a matter of fact, some of the polling says I'll do better, but they just repeat the lie because he doesn't have a basis for asking Republican voters to support him, because in 42 years, there's not a single good accomplishment. And I know that's true because I've asked, you know, for 14 months, I've asked the voters, can you name one? And no one has ever given me one. Can you? Can anybody name it? I'm waiting still.
0: Well, I think a lot of this is a personal grudge. I think a lot of it goes back to TLR. I think it goes back to a lot of folks when you beat Dan Branch, when you won the attorney general's race, when they ran George P. Bush against you, when they ran the impeachment against you. I think there's a lot of people like Karl Rove who are butthurt.
2: and this is a personal grudge, and they should just admit that. Hey, look, this isn't on principle or winning elections. This is just the fact that, that I lost to him, and I'm mad about it.
1: No, you have nailed it, because they, you know, the Karl Rove had plans for, you know, obviously Dan Brandt to move up. He had plans for George P. Bush to move up. I mean, it wasn't just AG. I think they wanted governor and president. And so when I won those races, I ruined the little, you know, I guess the little Bush dynasty plan. And I wasn't trying to. I just thought I was a better candidate than what they were offering up, and that I would actually do things that mattered to the people of Texas for in that office.
2: Winston Churchill famously said something to the effect of, there's nothing more exhilarating than to be shot at without result. I mean, there has to be a certain exhilaration to the fact that you've taken the best shots that the biggest money can throw at you all the way up and down the line. And what it'll be, I think you said $150 million that the swamp Republican Party will have thrown at you. And yet here are the voters, and here is President Trump.
1: Yeah, there's no, I mean, who doesn't like a good, I love a good challenge, but you know, I would prefer in the primary that people behave in a more sane way, in a more, you know, decent way. I would say John Cornyn's run a really awful, vicious campaign, and I understand why. He's got nothing to offer other than trying to destroy, you know, me and my character. But the reality is, I think that voters care about what you actually do, mm-hmm. what you've actually accomplished. Your actual record matters, not just this rhetoric that I'm, you know, for the last year, I've adopted all the right policies, even though I never did any of them. Please believe me, after 42 years, that I've changed and I'm actually this.
2: I'm not going to ask you to do something you don't want to do. There was a leaked audio last week. Some say purports to say you're voting for Mays Middleton. Some people think you're supporting Chip Roy. Do you want to make a statement on that race?
1: Yeah, so I'm trying to run my own race. I definitely have a strong preference in that race, but I've got friends on both sides of it, and I'm just trying to focus on my race. But I definitely, you know, I've talked to people privately about what I'm doing. They ask me, and I tell them the truth, but I'm trying not to do a, you know, public endorsement.
2: I understand. But for your private vote, would it be for Mays Middleton?
1: that wouldn't be very private if I said it.
2: Just you and me. You can tell me.
1: Oh, yeah, I get it.
2: I'll go by the leaked audio. Congratulations, my man. Well done.
1: Thank you. Appreciate it.
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6: 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We won't ever stop. Hell no, only word in Spanish that we know is adios. To the extreme, kick them out, thanks to Holman. 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It's the violent offenders, gangbanging thugs, you best surrender. Next up, minor infractions, if you resist.

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2: Told some stupid joke on Facebook the other day, and this guy says, "That's a long way around to get to a punchline. It wasn't even that good." And I said, "What else did you have to do? You're on Facebook. You have no right to complain. There's a whole world out there. The weather's turned. It's beautiful. The leaves are turning. The air is crisp. You're alive. And you're on Facebook."
3: Pleasant weather ahead the next couple of days. Some cool mornings. We'll see the rain chances ramping up, unfortunately, as we get to the weekend, though. So certainly some backup indoor plans. Not a bad idea this upcoming long weekend. Mainly cloudy into sunrise, low of 46. Clouds early Thursday, then sunny, high 67. Sunshine on Friday, low near 40. Afternoon high near 70. I'm meteorologist Mark Thibodeau at the Weather Channel on WIBX 950 AM and 92.3 FM.
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2: You know, as a kid in a little town, I didn't know anybody blind or deaf. I remember the first time I saw somebody walking. And back then, they didn't always wear sunglasses. Sunken in eyes and that white stick with the red, you know, a band around it, and that tapping noise as they tapped away. And I remember I was fascinated by it, just fascinated by it. And we knew nothing about these sorts of things. You know, I'm 55, and in the course of my lifetime, I have learned, as society has learned, so much about so many things. I mean, you think about somebody now that most people would look at and go, okay, he's somewhere on the spectrum. I watch Jeopardy with a good friend of mine every Tuesday and Thursday night. And we'll announce that somebody, you can, at the point at which they call out their name, one or the other of us will say, oh, he's on the spectrum. If my wife is watching with us, she'll go, how do you know that? You just jump into conclusion. No, watch for 5 minutes and you'll see. We didn't understand the concept of kind of, you know, where you were. Let's say Rain Man is full blown, you know, 100 out of 100. You might just be 10 out of 100. You might be 70. You might not know what time Judge Wapner comes on, but you know you're going to watch him. This idea of people somewhere on a spectrum. And what's interesting is when I point out that this or that person is on the spectrum, there are those who get upset. No, that's not true. It's not an insult. It's a very scientific fact. If someone weighs 700 pounds and I say that person is morbidly obese, you wouldn't say, no, they're not, because you can see that they are. They can't get out of the room. They're laying in a bed. The doorway is going to have to be opened to get them through it. You would not deny that they're morbidly obese. That's not taunting them or ridiculing them. It's an observation on them. Now, someone can disagree that they're on the spectrum or whatever else, but most people would be able to recognize that. Just interesting. I don't have a conclusion. I'm not trying to change your opinion on anything. The concept of mental decline in my lifetime. There are people that, as a kid, I had a great uncle, Uncle Reynolds, and I don't know that I ever heard Uncle Reynolds speak. And he would sit in the corner. He was married to Aunt Jewel. And he lived to over 100 years old, and he would sit there like Kalijah the Indian, the wooden Indian. He'd just sit there. And I didn't know what that meant. I don't know. Maybe he had Alzheimer's. I don't know. Maybe he had dementia. I don't know. We certainly didn't talk about things like that back then. But I don't even know if we knew back then. I don't know the first time I ever heard that someone had Alzheimer's and what that meant. I thought it was old-timers. A lot of people do. And then you would hear a loose reference to so-and-so is not, as my grandma would say, at herself. I didn't know what that meant. I mean, I knew what it meant to not be at yourself, but I didn't know why. Why wouldn't you be at yourself? Why wouldn't you recall things? Why wouldn't you recognize people when they came in? And then there was this idea that, well, it happens to people when they get old. But then it started happening to people at a younger age. and we started beginning to understand it, maybe, and from a purely anecdotal perspective, maybe this isn't an old age thing. It's older, but it's not young. You don't meet young Alzheimer's patients, but these are not people who are feeble, which is kind of what we were accustomed to. And then there was the broader sense of dementia, old age. And so things that were kind of loosely, generally spoken of but not understood started getting diagnoses. And they started being talked about more aggressively. I'm 55. My dad's 86. My wife and I are, you know, one or the other of us visits him almost every single day. So we're very acutely aware of his condition, and we're fortunate. He has retained almost the entirety of his mental faculties at 86 years old, a lifelong, very brittle, advanced case of diabetes since the time he was 20. He shouldn't be alive. He certainly shouldn't have all 10 fingers and toes in his vision, but he does. And it's amazing. But visiting the old folks' home, as often as I do, I see people who can stare a hole in you. Well, I never knew what that meant. I never understood what that meant. Now, because of the generation before us who were so actively involved in the care of their elderly parents and taking them to doctors, and doctors began specializing. You know, specialization leads to great advancements. If everyone's a generalist, you don't really make a big advancement. But when doctors began specializing in diabetes or hormones or issues of mental decline, you've seen that with Parkinson's. They're making great strides with Parkinson's. I remember the first time I saw someone, and I had a relative who died with an extreme Parkinson's where his hands would just flail. And depending on how the medicine was doing that day, some days it wouldn't move at all. And some days it was almost as if he was trying to slap you. And what a torturous way to end your days. It's just interesting because, you know, I can tell you the year I was born, 1970, and at some point I'll die. And you think about those years, and you think about the years, the memories you've had, and the 79 Pirates, you know, We Are Family years, and the Cowboys Super Bowls, and the Steelers Super Bowls, and the Love You Blue, and the Astros. But it's just amazing how life has changed that we have witnessed, we have watched, and to think that young people today will never know some of what we knew. Likewise, we'll never know what they're going to go on to live. My kids aren't scared of AI. Not even a little bit. Part of that is they're fearless, and part of that is they're ignorant. They can't imagine how many jobs today will be lost to AI. Now, will new jobs be needed? Maybe. You know, the loss of the buggy whip industry was frightening. We won't have buggies. Who'll put shoes on the horses? Who'll take care of the horses? Who'll take care of the buggies? Who'll do this and who'll do this? No one will be needed. Well, it turned out the auto industry required a lot of, were you cleaning it? Auto industry required a lot. Well, it's not a conclusion to that point. I'm just thinking out loud. It's fascinating to me. 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We don't know how long those will last. They may go up, they may go down. That's the volatility of commodities. But I can tell you that over the long haul, I have found that gold and silver are good investments. The number one gold and silver company in the country is Gold Co. 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

0: friend tell me that his son wants to go in the Army. He's trying to talk his son out of going in the Army. Another friend tell me his daughter wants to be a school teacher. He's trying to talk her out of being a school teacher. My question is, if none of our children are going to perform these valuable tasks, who is? I challenged my friend whose daughter wants to be a school teacher. Why don't you want her to be a school teacher? Man, these schools are messed up now. Well, who's going to fix them? I hope somebody does, but I don't want it to be my daughter. Somewhere along the way, our sense of service and sacrifice has been lost. We want the problems fixed, but we don't want to have to fix them ourselves. And that's not going to happen. So one of the things I have noticed is that our public schools, we've had so many problems with our public schools, and part of that is because my kids didn't go to public school. The public schools have failed so badly that most of us have pulled our kids out of the public schools. But whether your kid goes to public school or not, you are funding the public school. Even if you don't have school-age kids, we've got to get our mind wrapped around the idea that we own the school and the school works for us. The client, the customer of the school is not the parent of the kid or the kid. It is us. In much the same way that we fund a military, the consumer of the Defense Department is not the kid serving in the war. It's us who've paid for our defense, right? So we need to be mindful of these sorts of things. And that's why I've spoken to Bonnie Wallace, because I love what this woman and this organization is doing. Bonnie Wallace, welcome to the program.
1: Thank you. Thanks for having me.
0: Well, first of all, thank you for being willing to do such a thing. It's an unpleasant thing to have to do, and I'm glad someone will do it.
1: Well, thank you. Houston was just the latest part of the saga, but it began 4 years ago. I was sued in Llano County. Llano County was the first library in all of America sued when the judge and the commissioners removed 17 books from the children's section and placed them in the adult section. Okay, so they weren't taken out in the backyard and burned. They were just relocated to a section that did not have child access, that an innocent child would not pull one of them off, start looking through the visual images of sex acts, sex organs, etc. And so I was personally named in that lawsuit. We won a huge victory at the Fifth Circuit just last year in June. And so, but listen, I live by more than one, but the scripture that I mostly live by is Ephesians 5:11. And it tells us as Christians to have nothing to do with the evil deeds of darkness, but expose them. And so literally that's what I do. And yes, so Houston was just the latest.
0: So let's walk through exactly what happened. You go up to HISD, to the board meeting, you sign up to speak, and you start reading from a book. The novel is called A Court of Silver Flames by Sarah Moss.
1: That's exactly right.
0: Okay.
1: Now, back up just a little bit, because Houston ISD has the most rigorous process to sign up to speak. The vast majority of school boards, you can just show up at the school board meeting prior to the meeting beginning, and you can put your name on a paper and you can speak. But Houston, you literally have to sign up several days in advance. By, I think it's noon, 3 days ahead, or we'll have to check, but it's days in advance. And they have to send you an email, and then you have to become part of their email group. And it's very, very bizarre. But it's done to discourage people from standing up and speaking up. So I did all that. I arrived, then you have to sign in again, show ID and all that stuff. And I did that. I was with a group of others. I was invited. I live in Llano County. So I was invited to come in and help them, these people who are concerned about what children have access to. And so when it was my turn to speak, my name was called. I walked up and I began reading from a book that they have purchased in at least three districts, in at least three campuses, and placed on the shelf for minors to access. So when I started reading, I call that their speech. It's HISD speech because they purchased it and they put it willingly in front of children to read.
0: Sure.
1: And so I started reading.
0: It'd be no different than the food they put in front of a kid.
1: That's right. Exactly right. And so it made them uncomfortable, of course. But there was a Supreme Court decision just a few months ago, sometime in March, and it's called Childs versus Salazar. And it says very clearly that the government cannot shut down or may not silence speech simply because they disfavor the viewpoint or find the content uncomfortable, which is exactly what happened. And so here we are.
0: Well, I'm just...
1: They shut me down. They stopped me from speaking. They kept gaveling me, yelling at me. And then they had three police officers escort me, not just out of the room, out of the building, and then off to my vehicle and told me I had to leave the parking lot. They had to witness me leaving the parking lot. And so, you have to ask the question, I'm 58. How dangerous is a 58-year-old woman that's just speaking truth?
0: Well, I don't know how many officers it would take to remove you, but I know what they spent.
1: Yes, that's exactly right.
0: That's a lot of officers, like you're Ron White or something.
1: Yes, exactly.
0: So when you started reading this, do you think the language in it was embarrassing and that's why they made you stop?
1: Oh, undoubtedly. And I think the deeper issue is that they don't really want parents to know what children have access to, right? Listen, I've gone to over 100 school boards and spoken to many of them. Many of them actually do the right thing. And like in Midland, one time I spoke in Midland and one of the school board members stood up and he said, I am going to get these books out tonight. And he did. And so they have so much power and flexibility to do the right thing. But many of them don't want to do the right thing.
0: Right.
1: That's part A. Part B is that they don't really understand what's in the books. And so
0: they
1: people ask me all the
0: time.
1: Yes, that's right. I mean, listen, if I was a librarian, I could go online and search and find content very easily. So, that leads you to conclude that the librarians agree with this stuff or believe that it's useful or necessary.
0: Well, for so many of these people in public education, that has become a rite of passage. You have to show you're one of the cool kids. You have to show that you're putting away the ways of old because those are outdated and look what we're embracing. Hold on just a moment. Bonnie Wallace is our guest. The group is called Recover America. 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
2: Did you know you might be part of the 75% of Americans who think they waste less food than they actually do? Americans toss up more than $382 billion worth of food, costing an average family of four nearly $3,000 annually, and costing our planet even more in wasted resources. 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Eating leftovers is great, but things like freezing food that you can't eat right away, donating surplus food within your community, and better understanding food date labels can have an even bigger impact. 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
3: Castro indicted. I'm Deborah Valentine, Fox News. U.S. prosecutors now say Cuban leader Raul Castro is under indictment for allegedly orchestrating the killing of U.S. citizens participating in humanitarian efforts during the 1990s. Fox's Evan Brown reports from Miami.
4: Now that a Miami federal grand jury is charging elderly former Cuban dictator Raul Castro for masterminding the killing of four U.S. civilian pilots during the 1996 Brothers to the Rescue mission, Cuban Americans wonder if he'll ever be brought to the U.S. for trial, like ousted Venezuelan leader Nicolas Maduro.
5: There's an arrest warrant issued for a reason, because we certainly expect and believe that Mr. Castro is entitled to his day in court right here in Miami.
4: Todd Blanche, the acting U.S. Attorney General. Cuban officials denounced the indictment, calling the act aggressive. President Trump has been using blockades of oil shipments to pressure the communist island for reforms. In Miami, Eben Brown, Fox News.
3: Iran is threatening new strikes across the Middle East. Fox Business's Ashley Webster has the latest from Tel Aviv, Israel.
6: Iran's Revolutionary Guard is threatening to extend the war beyond the region if the United States decides to resume its military attacks. Iran's foreign minister says a return to war will, quote, feature many more surprises. But President Trump says he is in no hurry to get a peace deal, but repeated his warnings that Iran cannot have a nuclear weapon. In the Strait of Hormuz, the U.S. boarded another Iranian-flagged oil tanker before forcing it to change course. CENTCOM says it has now redirected 91 commercial ships as part of its Iranian port blockade. In Tel Aviv, Ashley Webster, Fox News.
3: An attack by militants linked to the Islamic State group killed at least 17 people Tuesday night in Alima village in Ituri, the province, the hotspot of the Ebola outbreak. 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

0: are easily defeating former Attorney General Daniel Cameron. In Georgia, the Republican race for governor heads to a runoff. Trump-backed Lieutenant Governor Burt Jones will face off against billionaire businessman Rick Jackson.
1: In Texas, fallout continues following a recent announcement made by the president where he endorsed Attorney General Ken Paxton in his effort to unseat incumbent Republican Senator John Cornyn. A lawsuit's been filed in Massachusetts claiming a number of its schools are segregated. Fox's Tom Rigotti reports.
2: Students and community organizations claim the state is illegally maintaining schools that are racially segregated. The lawsuit challenges the state's practice of assigning students to schools based solely on where they live. The plaintiffs say this can lead to patterns of housing segregation for minorities being replicated in school districts. The students are from cities like Boston, Springfield, and Worcester. Those districts border more affluent areas that are predominantly white, where the plaintiffs are unable to enroll in school. The State Department of Education responded by noting it does not have the authority to change district boundaries.
1: Stocks getting a lift from easing yields in the bond market. Today, the Dow closing at 50,009, up 645 points or 1.3%. The NASDAQ added 399. The S&P 500 rose 79. I'm Deborah Valentine. This is Fox News.
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5: Pleasant weather ahead the next couple of days. Some cool mornings. We'll see the rain chances ramping up, unfortunately, as we get to the weekend, though. So certainly some backup indoor plans. Not a bad idea this upcoming long weekend. Mainly cloudy into sunrise, low of 46. Clouds early Thursday, then sunny, high 67. Sunshine on Friday, low near 40. Afternoon high near 70. I'm meteorologist Mark Thibodeau at the Weather Channel on WIBX 950 AM and 92.3 FM.
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9: I wish you all a good fast and that you and your friends and families stay safe during this challenging time. Ramadan Mubarak.
10: Under the effective leadership of Director Ray, the agency has remained committed to doing things independently and by the book, which I think is perhaps the most important characteristic.
11: I can say from firsthand experience that a new giant wall between the United States and Mexico from sea to shining sea makes no sense whatsoever.

0: is amazing to me that he goes out of his way. When Trump criticized Gina Haspel, for example, Cornyn went on television and said she was doing a fantastic job. And when Trump fired Mark Esper, Cornyn went on TV and called it unhelpful and unnecessary. When Trump criticized Dr. Fauci for refusing to open schools and businesses, John Cornyn called Fauci a national treasure. When Biden nominated notorious Russiagate hoax co-conspirator Lisa Monaco for deputy AG, Cornyn took to the Senate floor to give a full-throated, glowing endorsement for her nomination.
1: Bonnie Wallace is our group, is our guest. The group is called Recover America. You can find them online. She filed a lawsuit, Wallace versus Houston ISD, April 30th, after things got pretty heated at a school board meeting back in March, where they cut her off from simply reading directly, not changing a single word, from a book that was on the shelf of at least three of the libraries in the district. Bonnie, let me ask you, obviously we have FCC violations to be concerned about. You don't strike me as cussing like a sailor. I read a
2: only
1: review
2: when
1: of
2: I
1: the...
2: speak to school boards. Only when I speak to school boards.
1: Yeah. What?
2: Because I have to read what's in the books.
1: Was it graphic language? I mean, let me read how it was described online. A Court of Fiery Flames is a fantasy novel by Sarah Moss, focusing on Nesta Arsharan and Cassian as they navigate post-war trauma, their fiery romance, and a new threat from human queens. How fiery was their romance? I'm assuming that was what you were objecting to.
2: Yes, that's

0: Exactly right. So that particular series, the book A Quarter of Silver Flames, is the fifth book in the series. And in 2023, it originally came out, the whole series, as young adult. So the American Library Association defines young adult as ages 12 and up. Okay, so a 12-year-old. This originally came out for 12-year-olds and up. But in 2023, in 2024, we did some FOIA requests for many libraries, one including the Tyler Public Library. And in their FOIA responses, they gave us some letters that the publisher had sent out to everyone that had purchased that book and said that they were immediately reallocating this book to become adult. Not young adult. Young adult. Remember, young adult, it's a misnomer because a 12-year-old is not even a teen yet. How in the world could someone call them a young adult? But so I have this letter, and I often give it to the schools when I find this whole series, which it's in almost every single school I've ever looked into, over 4,000 schools. And so, you know, why are we placing content that was created, written, and describes adult scenarios, things that the, I don't know, undeveloped brain of a child can't process. But it's not just this book. I mean, I have over 2,000 books on my kind of bad book list. We've got books about that glamorize having sex with teachers. There's a book that you have in Houston ISD called Boy Toy by Barry Liga. It's about a 12-year-old boy who on the first day of sixth grade, his sixth grade teacher begins grooming him. And so the book takes you through this very graphic odyssey that this boy experiences. And one of the just disgusting things is after they're having sex one day, the teacher tells him, hey, you know, honey, go into my briefcase and get the answers to tomorrow's test. I don't want you to fall behind. So think about a 12-year-old. This is also a 12-year-old book. How does a 12-year-old that's reading that distinguish, you know, reality, right? Hey, a 12-year-old boy, I want the answers to all the tests, right? Children do not have discernment that adults have. And so we've got two books that have sex with Jesus, graphic descriptions of what the girls would do if they were having sex with Jesus, sex with dead bodies. We've got those too. Sex with animals, yep, you got them on your shelf. How to kill your diabetic parents in an indetectable way to get away with murder. How many people have diabetic parents these days? Mm. You know, this is very deep, dark, demonic, I would even say. And so it just happens that that was the book, A Court of Silver Flames, that I was reading at the Houston
1: Bonnie Wallace is our guest. The book, the group is called Recover America. I am convinced and have been for a number of years that the reason these individuals want to impose sexuality on a as yet undeveloped brain is not for that brain to grow and develop in a healthy manner. It is because they wish to engage in sexual acts with these young people, the younger, the better. I think that this is pedophile grooming behavior. I think they're trying to normalize discussions of sexuality and urges and sexual acts among children because that is their intention. I remember years ago, NAMBLA, this organization of pedophiles.
0: Yep, it still exists.
1: Yep. They were hosting, there was audio of a gathering. They were infiltrated by an investigator. And he released audio, and they basically told them that if you want to be alone with young boys to have an opportunity to diddle them, the best position to be in is in public education and to be the librarian, because that's the time you'll have the most time alone with a child. They were basically strategically ordering their lives around their fetish. That was as... When you understand how committed these people are, because most of us, I'm a parent of two sons, now 19 and 20. Crockett will graduate in a couple of days, and Michael's off to college. But I was always mindful that there are people who wish to do ill to your children, and they're committed, and they're clever, and they're wily, you know, the process of grooming, the process of hiding things, the cover-up, the power structure, the alliances. There are very, very dark souls, and I think that your approach is the only approach, and that is to go in and shatter this thing in broad daylight in the most shameless way possible. Let me read you what you are putting on the shelves for these children to read, and if that makes you cringe, then you're at fault. Do something about it or be an enabler. Good for you, Bonnie Wallace.
0: Take it off the shelf. Exactly. Well, you know, and here, I'll go one deeper for you. There's a book that you guys have in Houston ISD in 10 libraries. Are you breaking?
1: Yeah, I am. But thank you. What's the book, real quick?
0: It's called Let's Talk About It. It tells kids to look up their favorite porn performers.
1: Oh, great.
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0: saw a video this morning. It was a police officer who walked up on a bad guy who the call had come in that he had just terrorized a gas station, kind of a Michael Brown type deal. And then he'd run across traffic and he was terrorizing people and he was clearly probably having some sort of episode and he was going to hurt somebody real bad or kill somebody. Officer walks up on him, kind of has his hands up like, let's de-escalate this thing. And the dude jumps the officer. And he's twice the size of the officer and he gets him spun over and you can tell this is going to turn pretty fast because he's going to get the officer's gun and he's going to kill the officer. And a guy jumps out from his truck and he looks like he's part of a road crew or something. He's got on a fluorescent and he runs and he jumps on the back of the bad guy, holds his arms for a split second long enough that the officer can retake the situation. And the question was, you're parked at the gas station. You see this happen. What do you do? I think it is easy to say, well, go, Bonnie Wallace, go. Recover America. Y'all are doing great work. I'm glad y'all are doing this for the schools. The question is, what if Bonnie Wallace doesn't do it? There aren't very many people who actually ever take action. We applaud those who do, but we need more people willing to do that. And I asked Bonnie Wallace to stay around and talk about how you got involved, Bonnie, and how people can get involved, whether in Recover America or in their own way in their own communities.
1: Yes. Well, thank you, because that is the pivotal question. I can go to a school board and I can audit a library. We can discover what's in there. But when I go speak, they don't really care about me because I'm not a taxpayer and a voter in their district, right? So, like, I recently went to Deer Park with Briscoe Kane and Pastor Doug Harris and some other people, Dr. Rick Scarborough from Recover America. And the school board seemed to really be ashamed and shocked at what we read to them that day. And, but that's just the first step. There needs to be follow-up action, and it needs to be from constituents, from people that live there. And not necessarily people that have kids in the school district, because a lot of, even in Llano, I live in Llano. I don't know if you know where Llano is, but it's by Fredericksburg.
0: We're of course, small. My friend Dub Miller used to live there.
1: That's right. Yes, Dub Miller did live here. So in Llano, very rural, you know, 89% election. We had hundreds of bad books in our library, in our school library. So after I got sued and included in the lawsuit for removing books from the children's section and putting them in the adult section, that was in the public library. I kept waiting for someone to step forward and help with the school library, but no one would do it. Everyone is terrified. And listen, I mean, I used to be afraid, but We serve the one true God. We're supposed to have fear of God, not fear of man. And so I just don't care anymore what anybody thinks about me. I care what God thinks about me. And listen, I think protecting children should be on everyone's list of highest priorities. But they can, anybody that's listening, any of your listeners can reach out to Recover America. Email me or call the office. They will connect you with me. Tell me what school you live in or what public library, because this is not a school library problem. This is a library problem. Every public library has these books accessible to children too. So right before the break, I was going to tell you about another book. It's called Let's Talk About It. It was the 2022 Great Graphic Novel of the Year for 12-year-old children. And that award was issued by the American Library Association. It was the first book I ever found with a disclaimer on the publisher's page. So the disclaimer states, the authors and publisher expressly disclaim responsibility for any adverse effects which may result from the use or application of the information contained in this book. And it's published by Random House Children's Books. So that was very weird. But on page 118, it tells children to try sex toys and gives them the names of a couple to try. So imagine a 12-year-old now has the names of some sex toys. Page 164 says the internet is a great place to research kinks and fantasies safely. Well, I dispute that. But a little lower on that same page, it tells children to look up interviews with their favorite porn performers, comma, go to the sites they recommend. So let's pause for a second. What kind of sites would a porn performer recommend? And why are our tax dollars buying this stuff to put in front of children? And the last line on that page, 164, says, and pay for your porn. So when we were talking about, you know, how MAMBLA wants to, you know, groom children, they also want lifelong consumers of their porn products. So they get the kids, you know, very young, addicted to this stuff. And by the way, they can never have a normal sexual relationship ever if their idea of sex looks like porn, which these books are so embarrassing. I mean, I understand why the school board was embarrassed. They should be embarrassed. And she told me in her, the lady that gaveled me closed, you know, down, she said that it's inappropriate. Yes, it's inappropriate. I agree. We're in agreement. What is it doing on the shelves accessible to minors paid for by our tax dollars? And so, you know, one thing I discovered also, the Texas Department of Criminal Justice has a list, way more books than I have. It's over 10,800 books. But if a book has an illegal, a graphic illegal sex act, so rape, incest, molestation, sex with animals, sex with dead bodies, it's placed on this list, and you cannot mail those books to prisoners that are incarcerated. So when I read one of those books, I asked the school boards, why are the minds of hardened criminals in Texas better protected than children in your district? And you know, there's hundreds in Houston.
0: I am certainly no prude, and I am for free expression and all of those things, but I have very clear standards on a lot of things, and that involves the age at which a brain is capable of understanding things. We call it when an adult has sex with a child, we call that statutory rape. And anyone who's ever studied law understands that crimes like rape or murder, for that matter, require a mens rea, a mental state. And so your defense cannot be, well, she or he at 12 years old consented. He wanted it. He sought it. A child may not give consent because they are not the age of maturity. Bonnie Wallace, I'm glad you do this. Recover America is their organization. Please keep up the good work. 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
4: Hola, ¿cómo estás? And welcome to Noble. I'm your favorite matador on the microphone, Jose Garcia Lopez Fonseca. A quick shout out to all my fans listening today, except for Juan. Let me read a little note I get from someone called Eduardo from America. He writes, Dear Jose, how you call yourself number one matador when your record in the ring is only 5-0? Well, Eduardo from America. Let me explain something to you about the life of a matador while you sit there and you do your little type on your stupid little keyboard. Jess, I'm 5-0. Seems not so good to you, huh? But if I go 5-1, I'm done. A horn up the hole and you see your soul. That's what my grandfather always told me. Okay, enough of that garbage. Speaking of America, I was winding down last night in my little robe with my glass of wine, and I flip to the television,
5: and I come on to Fox News. Now,
6: Hello, I'm Oneida County Executive Anthony Pacenti. 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
24: Sexual matador. Okay, go ahead.
25: 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I am going to defeat the left and we are going to win. He wakes up the day ready to carry out the mission that President Trump was elected to do.
24: Okay, I'm going to tell you right now. You Americans know nothing about matadors or making it sexy. Senor Miller, with all due respect, your speeches may be great, but you know nothing about a true matador. I have a red cape of desire that lures the bull towards me with great passion. Now make the bull a woman, and my cape pure silk of sexiness. My red rocket will drive the senorita's wild desire, much like my red cape does with the bull. Ah, you see? You women were leaning close to your speakers. Ah, yes. You can now call me Manahor.
26: Yeah,
0: pleasant weather ahead the next couple of days. Some cool mornings. We'll see the rain chances ramping up, unfortunately, as we get to the weekend, though. So certainly some backup indoor plans. Not a bad idea this upcoming long weekend. Mainly cloudy into sunrise, low of 46. Clouds early Thursday, then sunny, high 67. Sunshine on Friday, low near 40. Afternoon high near 70. I'm meteorologist Mark Thibodeau at the Weather Channel on WIBX 950 AM and 92.3 FM.
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4: I don't think I could have made it through the last year and all the difficulties without her. But she is my role. I'm not going to say her name or anything about her, but she's a swell gal. Yeah, she's there for me when I need her most. We're really close. We have sex and everything, you know, like boys and girls and do, you know, of our, you know, genitals, you know, do our thing. And, you know, like boys and girls do, you know, and totally not weird or anything. Just me and just this girl just, you know, being boyfriend and girlfriend and everything. You got to wonder, how does James Tallarico have a girlfriend? Where exactly did he find a match?
23: It's the dating game. And here's the star of our show and your host, Jim Lyon.
26: Hey, thank you. Thank you very much. Hello and welcome to the dating game. We have Stacy here, a lovely lady who's looking for her beau. Let's meet our contestants. Contestant one is Jim Jeffries. He describes himself as a man's man. He enjoys being active in the outdoors, working out, and enjoying a fine bourbon from time to time. Oh, welcome, Jim. Contestant two is James Tallarico. He enjoys spending time with his kitty cats, baking, and knitting sweaters for the winter. Interesting. Welcome, James. All right, Stacy, have at it. What's your questions for the Bachelors?
27: Contestant number one, how would you describe the perfect date?
28: Well, first, I'd greet you with fresh flowers. Then a nice drive up the coast to a cozy, romantic restaurant. Finish in the evening by watching the sunset with the perfect glass of wine.
26: Okay, wow, real romantic there. All right, contestant number two, James Tallarico. How would you describe the perfect date?
29: Well, maybe I'm just a hopeless romantic, but I don't think there's a better evening than settling under a warm blanket with a nice spritzer listening to the great talks of the legend that is Noam Chomsky.
26: Okay. Well, if anything, James, you are a unique fella. Stacy, what's your next question for the gentleman?
27: Contestant number one, what animal best resembles you in the bedroom?
28: Well, I'm going to go with tiger.
26: Rawr. Contestant number two, James Tallarico, I'm almost afraid to ask. What animal describes you in the bedroom?
29: I would go with the house cat. Yeah. Stacy, I have 12 of them. I can't wait for you to meet them. There's 12 because, you see, I named them after the apostles. Now there's little cuddly Peter. Sweet Bartholomew. But I'll tell you, Judas, he's a real betrayer. I keep telling him, no more killing mice. But every day there's a mouse at my front door, so Judas is on the bad list right now.
26: Wow! Did somebody adjust the thermostat? It's getting awfully cold in here. All right, Stacy, it's time to make a decision. Seems like an easy one, but tell us who is going to be your date.
27: I really like contestant number one. He's good-looking, romantic. He checks all the boxes. But there's something about contestant number two. I mean, he could murder me in my sleep. And he does seem like a wolf in sheep's clothing. But I do enjoy mysterious. I'm going contestant number two, Jim.
26: She crazy as he is. Okay, I didn't see that coming. But as they say, there's a match for everyone. Join us next week on the Celebrity Edition of the Dating Game. We welcome Lindsey Graham. So long, everybody.
4: One of America's oldest beer brands has been discontinued after 177 years. Schlitz Premium. I can hear you right now. My daddy drank Schlitz. Schlitz Premium is heading into retirement after nearly two centuries, confirming the iconic brand is being put on hiatus. That is their way of saying, well, we're not going to make it, but we reserve the right to bring it back at any point in the future. Translation, if someone wants to buy it from us and put it on the market, we don't want anybody to think it was discontinued. We're just putting it on hiatus.
5: The brand Schlitz Premium traces its roots to Milwaukee in the 1840s. It was once among the largest breweries in the country. The parent company, Pabst Brewing Company, confirmed Friday that they would brew the brand's final batch later this month. That is, what was the line? The brand that made Milwaukee? Is that what they called it? The beer that made Milwaukee famous. Yep, that was the Schlitz brand. The beer that made Milwaukee famous was once the nation's largest brewery before Anheuser-Busch overtook it in the late 1950s. The company was originally founded in 1849 after August Krug opened a tavern brewery in Milwaukee. Joseph Schlitz later took over the business after marrying Krug's widow and helped transform it into one of the largest beer brands. Schlitz rose to prominence after the Great Chicago Fire in 1871, when the brewery shipped beer to Chicago as residents struggled to access clean drinking water. It's a nostalgia factor, Joseph Conforti, general manager of Milwaukee Brauhaus, told ABC 7 Chicago. People from out of town are surprised that they still make it. I love those legacy brands that Pabst has under there. Pabst Blue Ribbon, PBR, Schlitz, Old Milwaukee. We went back to the 1970s and 80s Schlitz commercials. Can you? This one is with then sex symbol Terry Garr.
6: Excuse me, ma'am. We'd like to take away their Schlitz and have them try our beer.
7: Do you want to take away their Schlitz? You want to take away their gusto? You're cute. Dumb, but cute. You want to take away their Schlitz? Their gusto? You're going to end up a cornerstone in a high rise. They're going to turn you into an off-ramp on the interstate. Take away their gusto.
8: If you don't have Schlitz, you don't have gusto.
7: You don't have beer.
5: It said gusto four times in 30 seconds. If you don't have Schlitz, you don't have gusto. If you don't have Schlitz, you don't have gusto. If you don't have Schlitz, you don't have gusto. Four times, 30 seconds. That's a lot. Somehow they had tested the word gusto and were pushing that hard. Without Schlitz, you have no gusto. Okay. I want to lose my gusto. That was 1977. This was 1967, known as the Hey Bill advertisement.
9: Hey, Bill, where can a guy get another Schlitz around here? And excuse me, Bill.
10: What's a beautiful girl like you doing at a party like this?
11: I'm giving it. Anything wrong?
10: Well, let myself introduce me. I'm Schlitz.
11: You're out of Schlitz.
12: There's just one Schlitz. Yeah, yeah. Nothing else comes near when you're out of Schlitz.
11: Just ask.
5: Pause that for a second. Do you notice how much more innocent those ads sound? This was before everybody was scared of being called a racist or homophobe or xenophobe or an Islamophobe. The left has ruined relations in this country, and we've let them. That's a simpler time. It doesn't have to be a simpler time. You could live like that again.
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0: tongue.
1: I got to thank my boy Davin James for that. Davin's a singer-songwriter. And he texts me one day and he says, "Hey, I'm driving to, I don't know where, Luckenbach." It was a pretty good drive. Might have been for Sherman, Texas. I don't know, somewhere he's driving to. And he said, "I'm going to open for Jim Ed. I mean, I'm going to open for, not Jim Ed Brown. He did open for it. I'm going to open for Ed Bruce. And then he wants me to hang around and stay and play on stage with him and do his show with him." I said, "Oh, that's great." And then what I normally do when someone tells me about a famous person is figure out how I can use it to help me. So I said, "I got an idea. I want you to cut him. I want you to get him to cut this line. Hey, it's Ed Bruce, my first Taste of Texas Michael Berry show." He said, "Can't you just be happy for me?" I'm very happy for you because I'm going to get this, and then we're going to be able to play it. It's going to be awesome. And then we'll be playing his song on our show. I mean, think about that. He doesn't get radio play anymore. There's not any classic country even left. He said, "Man, it's going to be weird." And it wasn't. And we got it, and all is good. And Davin now, Chris Conrad at Republic Boot Company is very, very, very smart. He's got Davin James and his brother-in-law, who are singer-songwriters, performers, have their own audience, their own tribe. And, you know, singers like that, they all wish they had a day job because, you know, you're living gig to gig. And he brought them in, and it turns out they got great personalities. They wear custom boots every day anyway. They know how to wear a cowboy hat. They understand the cut of the jib. They got the whole deal. And so he brings these guys in, and it's turned out they have been absolutely rock stars for him. That's a smart guy. And Republic Boot Company is a result of it. That is a smart guy. I told you earlier that after 177 years, they're putting Schlitz malt liquor on the shelf. They're putting it up. They're not making it anymore. They're calling it going on a hiatus, but that really means they're just trying to sell it. And if nobody buys it, then nobody. But Schlitz Premium was what white dudes drank. And then they had an urban variation, which was a higher alcohol content, which was Schlitz malt liquor. And they had a whole different branding campaign for that. The high point, I think, was, you remember the bull would come crashing through the wall? They had Billy D. Williams in one. They had the platters versus Cooling the Gang, I think, was on the payroll because they were in a bunch. You remember this one?

0: they were full on blaxploitation in the 70s. I mean, they embraced it. I loved those commercials. That's Billy Dee Williams. That's right. And I drink Schlitz malt liquor. Bull. No one does it like the bull. You know, did you ever notice how many things came crashing through the wall back then? The Kool-Aid man, the Schlitz malt liquor bull. I was always ready something was going to come crashing through the wall. Nothing ever came crashing through the wall. Those were good ad campaigns, a simpler time. I mean, even a little white kid in Orange, Texas could watch the Schlitz malt liquor bull. I didn't realize they weren't really targeting me. I liked Kool-Aid the Gang. What's not to like? And then somewhere you get older, came to Houston, you go to a fast food restaurant, you go to a Taco Bell or something, and you go to throw your trash in the dumpster. And right behind the dumpster, they got some condoms and maybe a sock, maybe a scarf, old T-shirt, and an old English 800, 40-ounce. Boom. There was a group in Orange known as the 40-ounce boys. And I don't think I actually knew them, but I knew of them because my friend Ben Wernick knew them. And he went to school with some of them at West Orange Star, and he'd tell them about the 40-ounce boys. It was kind of like Skype hunting. I mean, there were tales to be told of the 40-ounce boys. And I think they had a group of them in Houston. It was kind of I really don't know. I may be wrong on the details. I don't know if the 40-ounce boys was limited to Orange. I don't know if that was kind of a break off of the Crips or the Bloods. I really don't know. But I do know that they were named after the delivery mechanism size of malt liquor. And I do know that the cheapest and the one you would see tossed behind the dumpster was always the old English 800, the kind of gold label with the red trim. And I looked it up this morning, and apparently they serve it in sizes of 16, a pint, 22, 24, and 40 ounce. But I only ever saw it in 40 ounce. And you think about how many rap songs referred to drinking 40s and you refer to 40s. That's the only way. I mean, I can't imagine drinking. I mean, I'm not like I'm an old English 800 guy, but I looked it up. The funny thing is, so old English 800 was introduced by Pabst as an urban beer, which is what corporations use for black. So they would use, they were making Old English, sorry. It started in the 1940s as Ruff's Old English Stout, brewed by People's Brewing Company. It was rebranded Old English 600, sold to Bohemian Breweries of Spokane, Washington, and then to Blitz Weinhard of Portland, Oregon, where it became Old English 800. They sold it to Pabst Brewing Company in 1979, and by that time, it was being aggressively marketed to a black urban audience as Old English 800, which was cheap and a lot of it. But it actually won some awards for taste, and then it was later named the worst beer in the world by ratebeer.com, which is kind of funny. But I was looking, it was 8 ounces alcohol by volume, which is almost three times the alcohol by volume of, say, Miller Lite, which would be what we'd call an American session beer. So it was a much higher content. It was also cold filtered instead of pasteurized. The pasteurized is the draft style malt liquor, which is supposed to make it feel like a draft beer. I did not realize that. Did you know that?
1: Ladies and gentlemen, Elvis has left the building. Thank you and good night.
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14: Castro charged. I'm Chris DeMeo, Fox News. The Justice Department announcing an indictment against former Cuban President Raul Castro.
15: Castro is facing seven different counts, including murder. Acting Attorney General Todd Blanche said that he wants to see Castro on American soil. Federal grand jury in Miami returned the indictment last month. The announcement was made inside the iconic Freedom Tower, celebrating Cuban American heritage in the United States. DOJ officials made the announcement at a ceremony honoring four men who died as part of the Brothers to the Rescue mission. In 1996, that group flew three planes to help rescue people fleeing from the communist nation. Two of those planes were shot down. Four people were killed.
14: Fox's David Spunt in Miami. President Trump said today he doesn't expect further escalation from Cuba. Wildfires continue to plague California. Fox's Christina Coleman is in Los Angeles with the latest.
16: The largest is the Santa Rosa Island fire. It has ripped through more than 16,000 acres in Santa Barbara County. Fortunately, no one was injured. Thousands were forced to evacuate from the fast-moving Sandy fire, burning about 30 miles northwest of Los Angeles.
14: Officials report that there are over 1,500 active wildfires burning. Elon Musk's SpaceX heads to Wall Street.
17: Musk unveiling SpaceX's filing for its blockbuster initial public offering with the Securities and Exchange Commission. The IPO is expected to raise a record amount of money, valuing Elon Musk's company at up to $2 trillion. SpaceX plans to use the money to put artificial intelligence data centers in space. The IPO is likely to be the first of three potential mega offerings this year, with OpenAI and Anthropic both having their sights on the public market. Shares of SpaceX will be listed on the NASDAQ, and reports indicate that its debut could take place as soon as mid-June. Hilary Barsky, Fox News.
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0: And approve of the president's performance, with just 29% approving his handling of the economy. A little more than half of those polled said rising gas prices are a major problem for their families, with the same number saying their families' finances are worse now compared to 2 years ago. Nearly 6 in 10 voters said when it comes to the economy, the most important issue is the cost of living. The poll also found the president's losing support with key groups, with 80% of Republicans and just 54% of non-MAGA Republicans saying they approve of the president's performance. Jessica Rosen, Fox News.
1: Stocks finishing higher on Wednesday, the Dow finishing up 645 points. I'm Chris DeMeo. This is Fox News.
2: Pleasant weather ahead the next couple of days. Some cool mornings. We'll see the rain chances ramping up, unfortunately, as we get to the weekend, though. So certainly some backup indoor plans. Not a bad idea this upcoming long weekend. Mainly cloudy into sunrise, low 46. Clouds early Thursday, then sunny, high 67. Sunshine on Friday, low near 40. Afternoon high near 70. I'm meteorologist Mark Thibodeau at the Weather Channel on WIBX 950 AM and 92.3 FM.
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14: Did you see the name of the company that Utica is using on their those security cameras is Flock?
15: Like the yes,
14: because it was similar.
15: So. Originally, I think it was ShotSpotter, yeah. And I think now it's Flock.
14: Surveillance cameras powered by artificial intelligence sparking controversy in Albany. Or Troy, actually. Leaders there are fighting over Flock safety cameras, which police say use AI to read license plates and track down criminals. So this is a little different than what Utica is using it for, but maybe not. Maybe a little closer than we think. Opponents, the Democratic council there, has a problem with data collection, privacy invasions, KDILO, and potential use by ICE and immigration officials. According to the Times Union, all Democratic city council members challenged the mayor, who's a Republican, but now the mayor has pushed it forward and has declared a state of emergency in order to keep it in place, keep them in place. So,
15: what's the reason for the state of emergency?
14: Yeah. Crime.
15: Look, I understand the security concerns. I mentioned that on the program yesterday. I can understand it. Using it as a notification system when there is a potential life-threatening situation, a.k.a. shots being fired.
14: Yep.
15: Right? But I have to be honest. We talk about this all the time. It's like, how much of your freedom are you willing to give up in exchange for safety? And this whole thing about reading your license plate, I mean... I know we're going to get pushback here. I'm going to get pushback here from listeners on this. But, like, you know, your registration is overdue, so you get a ticket in the mail because

0: You waited an extra 10 days before you went down to DMV.
1: That's not happening yet, but...
0: Well, didn't you say that it's reading license plates?
1: It does read license plates.
0: For suspended licenses and things like that?
1: That's not necessarily happening as
0: of yet. No, I'm not talking about the city of Utica, but we're on the brink of like a robotic enforcement, whether it's a traffic speed... You know, this whole thing about reading an expired tag on a license plate to notify the police. I'm sorry, I'm not for this.
1: Well, would you be for it if there was first of all, you're on the roads. It's a privilege to drive. It's not a right. That's your first, yep. The first argument that they will have. Secondly, there's a little girl that has been abducted, and there's a camera out there that catches the van that she was pushed into. They now know where the van is going, and they actually saved the girl's life.
0: Again,
1: how much are you willing to give
0: honestly,
1: up?
0: Honestly, in that situation, I'm okay with that. You know, I can justify that. We saved a little girl's life. Yeah, I can justify that.
1: Here's the problem is I think we're... I'm not as bothered by cameras being everywhere, and I kind of feel like that's just the way it is now. I mean, and if it's not cameras on public property, it's ring cameras on residential properties. So I'm not, I guess I'm okay with that, depending on what we're going to do with it. Like the, so on construction zones, I think there should be a sign that says video camera. We're not here to be catching people, are we? Or are we here to slow them down? Are we trying to catch them and fine them, or are we trying to make them drive safer? And as long as we're trying to make them drive more safely, then putting a sign up and warning them, slow the heck down, because there's going to be there's a camera, and if you're speeding through here, we're going to catch you. And that becomes not a mark on your license because of the legalities of the whole thing, because there was not a due process, a police officer there to actually witness it, so it becomes a fine. And it's on the registrant of the vehicle, not necessarily the driver, because how would they know who the driver is?
0: Right, that's a good point. And there's another element to this where I've heard...
1: So there are some limitations in all of this.
0: There's some pushback from police unions, essentially, because why do you need cops then? Why do you need state police on the throughway if it's all going to be robotic? How many jobs is that going to cost?
1: Yeah. So you're on the KDILO side on this issue?
0: It's not that simple, but I recognize there is a privacy concern. Okay. Absolutely.
1: On the program
0: today. You gave the example of an abducted child. Okay, now what's the difference between...
1: I'm just throwing that out there.
0: No, but I think that's a fair example to give, right? Because it's like, well, so Jeff, are you saying that it's okay that if we don't use this technology and let's say something horrible like that happens... Well, we could have stopped it or prevented it or something if we were using a higher level of technology. I guess I understand that. And I just said, you know, the shot spotter thing I'm kind of okay with because I think it registers as a
1: catching life
0: or death situation. But again, when you talk about people having the ability to hack in, and even if it's not just a private citizen hacking in, it brings up the other question too, and I don't want to get conspiratorial about, you know, we assume the government is out there to protect us in our best interest.
1: I think it would be a fair assessment to leave the hacking part out, because I'm sure that was an isolated incident where it happened. I would hope they've corrected it. They say they've corrected it. And listen, hackers can hack into your into ring cameras. They can hack any of that's possible. So, I mean, it's like saying, don't go outside because the moon could fall and hit you on the head.
0: No, I don't know about that.
1: I'm saying it's one of those, what if? This could happen. Could happen. But the privacy part, I understand. At least I think that's more of a valid argument.
0: You know, there's different ends of the spectrum. You gave the child abduction thing, and I would be foolish to sit here the father of a 10-year-old to say no.
1: But here's where but you would say it's a slippery slope.
0: Memorial Day cookout. They saw you having three beers in your backyard while you were grilling, and now they see you go to a convenience store to go pick up eggs that your wife wanted or something, right? So it's like, well, we did witness you consume three alcoholic beverages. Now you're behind a wheel, and we're going to send a car out there to pull you over and do a blood alcohol test.
1: For the record, they've had an opportunity to use Easy Pass for a long time. How long has Easy Pass been a thing? And where they could get you from going from exit 34 to 34A and calculate your time that it took you to get there and calculate your speed. That's how you get a ticket on the canal, by the way. Going from lock to lock, if they time you and you show up too quickly to the lock, that means you must have been speeding and you will get a ticket on the canal.
0: Right.
1: I've had one.
0: That doesn't exist that way on the thruway right now.
1: It doesn't.
0: Though.
1: And so they've had the thruway. They've had that capability of doing that, but they have not done it. So,
2: well, I mean, I think, and this brings into the conversation AI, and it always comes back to two things in my mind. Everything that is put out has a pro and a con.
1: Sure.
2: And so you have to decide, are there more pros than cons? Are there more cons than pros? And that's a very subjective decision. The second thing that always comes to mind with me is, okay, so we're going to gather all this data. These cameras or whatever they're going to recording, the audio visual things. So we're gathering all this new data.
1: I don't think we're using the cameras in the same way that they're doing it in Troy.
2: Well, and but
1: they say they're not.
2: But regardless, somewhere someone is gathering all these new little data bytes. What are we going to do with them?
1: Yeah. Well, that's a big question in general,
2: and
1: right?
2: And that could be a huge, scary question that somebody's going to try to answer.
1: Your iPhone, your...
2: Exactly.
1: Everything that you're doing is being tracked.
2: Don't be nervous about another camera being out there. Believe me, there are 1,000 cameras on you as you go through the course of your day.
1: Yeah.
2: Wherever you are.
1: Yeah. Not to mention drones. You might not even know there's a drone watching from above. Or
2: exactly.
1: As the president was touting the technology that we have... with the satellites, he said, we can look down. You'd be better at doing the impression, but we can look down on these Iranians and, you know, whether it's one of the Muhammads, there are many, you know, many Muhammads, one of the Muhammads, and we can actually look at his name tag on his shirt. That's how good these cameras are from space. You know, I invented Space Force. I invented that, and this is one of the things that we do. So... What we don't want is that they're surveilling our own citizens.
0: I was going to say, right. The surveillance states, and you can Google stories, and I don't have to try to pretend to be an expert on this, but I've just heard, you know, dribs and drabs of it in other countries. I want to say China, North Korea, known for essentially surveillance states where they kind of track you constantly.
1: Every move you make in
0: enough.
1: China. Yeah. Every move you make, the Chinese citizens are tracked. Now, we probably are too, but it's happening from business,
2: right. Not
1: from government.
2: Exactly.
1: So there's a lot that's going to be, this is going to be really, really an issue, I think, going forward as the technology gets better. Wait till those satellite cameras can see through your rooftop and see into a building. Versus, there's a roof there we can't see. We'll have to try to look through the window. Wait till that occurs, because I really feel like it's the potential of what these things can do is almost infinite these days.
2: Well, then the building industry is going to come up with a whole new wave of product that can't be
1: my
2: penetrated.
1: My roof is made of lead.
2: Yeah.
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1: Ladies and gentlemen, now. Ladies and gentlemen,
0: and
1: now.
0: And the tickets are for a fight night. Is that?
1: It's a fight night, not, yeah. not just the Hall of Fame, but it's for a fight. Fight night at the Turning Stone. So check it out. We'll do that coming up in a few minutes.
0: All right. Well, that's a notification from Flock Spotter or whatever.
1: Yep. Apparently there's
0: a gunshot.
1: There's a gunshot. And now time for the Rosenthal Report. Jeremy Rosenthal on the line right now. Jeremy, good morning.
10: Good morning. How are you?
1: Doing well. Doing well. Heading towards, you know, we've had 90 degree weather here. It has been hot.
0: Monday was 93.
1: And that's a big deal for us, especially since it's been in the 50s and 60s. And today, our high was earlier this morning in the low 70s or whatever. We'll be in the 60s today, tomorrow, maybe even the 50s over the weekend with rain. It's crappy here.
0: Overnight tonight, 45.
1: It's unbelievable. Yeah, I'll take the rattlesnakes.
10: A little roller coaster in my Texas mind. When I hear that you guys are in the 90s, that makes me think that maybe the last bit of snow is melted up
1: there. Yeah, that's right.
0: Oh yeah, for sure.
2: in the lower elevation,
1: way to the north, in the north country, you may still come across a little snow in some shaded areas.
0: You know, the winter season or the snow season is becoming, as we joked, like the NBA and the NHL seasons.
1: Never ends.
0: It goes for 10 months. You get 2 weeks off, and then it starts again.
1: Right back.
10: Let's do it.
1: All right, Jeremy. This is something a lot of people, I would imagine. I know. I did with my wife. Watched all of the. Got sucked in with the series and documentary on the Murdoch family and the murders and what happened, what didn't happen. The maid, that situation was a big deal, and now we're finding out that the murder conviction of Alex Murdaugh has been thrown out. What is going on here?
10: Yeah, you get a sequel. You get a season 4 or whatever it is.
1: It's kind of like a soap opera where they break all the rules, and all of a sudden the guy who just died is back to life and he's back on the show, and they explain it away.
10: They would never do that.
1: Nope.
10: Yeah, that's they filmed that like 4 miles from my house.
1: South Fork.
10: And it's a lot more suburbia. It's like the pyramids now. You know, the pyramids, they have like a Kentucky Fried Chicken right across the street from South Fork.
1: Yeah.
10: You can get your Arby's right there. Anyway.
1: That's awesome.
10: Yeah. So Murdaugh. Yeah. So, boy, this is a really great way to just stub your toe. And look, prosecution didn't do anything wrong. They had a rogue clerk who decided that she was going to kind of be the 13th juror and decided to kind of tell her thoughts and opinions, also happened to be writing a book. And there's really just no clear violation of due process in that. When you work for the judge, when you work for the court, you may as well be the judge.
1: You are the court, right? Yeah.
10: The bailiff, the coordinator, the clerk, I mean, and then you tell the jurors some of the inside baseball that's going on while they're out of the room. The reason why the jury is out of the room is because it's sort of supposed to be this antiseptic environment there.
0: Yeah, yeah.
10: But it took them a while. What was surprising to me is what took them so long to flip the darn thing, because it's just such a ridiculously out loud violation.
1: Yeah, it's so for those who don't know.
0: Yeah, explain what the violation was.
1: Ann in Rome. Good morning. Why didn't jurors say anything when the clerk was telling them to vote guilty? Before you answer that, there was a guilty verdict, and now it's being reversed because of this clerk, right? And the things that she had said to the jurors.
10: That's right. Yeah, Murdoch gets a new trial, and he gets a new trial because the clerk was functionally the tour guide for this jury. She's the one that coordinates their meals. She's the one that welcomes them in the morning. She's the one that makes sure that they have enough coffee, everything that they need. And she's functionally, again, their tour guide. And, you know, she's chipping in with her two cents about Murdoch's testimony, about what to watch for. That would be no different than the judge saying it out of the judge's mouth. And so you don't have to in that instance. You always do in court what's called a harm analysis, right? Which means somebody did something improper. We know that happened. Where does it hurt and how much does it hurt? And when you have, again, functionally the judge coming into the jury room and saying, this guy's lying, you know, that's going to reverse every case.
0: I'm gonna ask you, what type of a penalty does that clerk face?
10: I think she actually pled to, I think it was a misdemeanor. And I don't know, and you know, you got me on that one. I don't know what they got her on because... I mean, it's stupid, and you're basically costing the county. My God, I don't know how much that county spent on this trial, but they get now they have to do it again. So you have thrown away, you've thrown in the toilet all of the resources that went into that trial. That's the legal fees. That's the emotional equity. That's the victims having to relive that. That's the defense having to go through that. That's the 12 jurors who gave up how much part of their lives. That's the judge. That's the court. That's all the people who couldn't go and get divorced because this judge was busy in the trial. So it is immeasurable how much damage this was done.
2: Quick question. Will this new trial call a new jury?
10: Yes.
2: Okay.
10: Yes.
1: Yeah. So everything will be new.
10: They will just do this again like it never happened.
1: You know, though, yep. I look at it this way, and correct me if I'm wrong. As frustrating as this is, and as much as we can look at this and say, oh, of course, Murdoch, who had such influence over the system through years of his family, and they were. They basically could get away with anything. Now we're giving him this second chance. But to me, it's when you see something like this, you realize you too. If you were falsely charged or falsely convicted, or there was a technicality, it's a right everyone deserves in this country. Does that make any sense?
10: Yes. No. Absolutely. And that's kind of a point that. You try to make as a lawyer when you're arguing for something that appears, you know, a lot of times in the court system, we reverse things or we change things for the appearance of impropriety.
1: Yeah.
10: And you know, what I try to tell judges in this instance is, look, the one person who matters the most is this guy sitting right here.
1: Yeah.
10: It's the defendant for him, he can go to prison. And he can complain about you this entire time, or he can go and learn his lesson.
1: Yeah.
10: You know, and why would you give this guy anything to complain about? And so in those instances, and yes, I get families all the time who come in and they say, well, what about this? Well, what about my Miranda rights? Well, what about this? And what about that? And look, lady, your kid's just too guilty.
1: Yeah.
10: I'm sorry.
1: Yeah.
10: But, you know, that doesn't work.
1: Yeah. Let me ask you this question. Why is it that in some cases, we hear a story where a convicted person gets off on a terrible crime, and he gets let go because of a technicality, versus this case where they're going to retry because of a technicality.
10: That's a great question. So when you, it has to do usually with what you would call legal or factual sufficiency. In other words, did the technicality make it to where you win, right? To where the prosecution's evidence was insufficient?
1: Okay.
10: Or was it just a violation in the process, right? And does everybody get a do-over? So for instance, if there's a bad search or seizure, so you look at Little Miss Innocent, for example,
1: yep.
10: Right? If we want to go back to her case,
1: yep.
10: If we took something that eliminated one of the elements of the crime, and you said, okay, now they could, because they kicked down the door when they shouldn't have kicked down the door, they can't even prove that that's her, for instance, and I'm just spitballing here, then that's an element of the crime.
1: Okay.
10: Prosecution, you were never going to win this case.
1: Yeah, I see. Very interesting. By the way, that's still, she's a free person right now. No charges against her, and they're still waiting for the appellate court's decision on that case to see if they will retry. I just don't think they're going to. We'll see what happens there. As always, Jeremy, we learn when you're on the air. Pretty wild.
10: As do I. I learned from you, and now I know that there's still snow up there, just like
1: that's
10: I thought.
1: Right. Little nooks and crannies, you'll still find it. All right, have a wonderful weekend. Weekend off, hopefully.
10: You as well. Thank you.
1: Thanks so much, Jeremy Rosenthal. And he's one of the top, the Rosenthal Report, by the way, one of the top attorneys in all of Texas. Defense attorneys. Good man.
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13: Fox News, I'm Deborah Valentine. The Department of Justice Wednesday announcing the indictment of former Cuban President Raul Castro. White House Deputy Chief of Staff for Policy Stephen Miller reacts on Fox's Jesse Waters primetime.
14: Long-awaited justice is being set in motion for the Americans who were viciously and brutally murdered by the Castro regime, by this communist outpost 90 miles off the shores of the United States of America.
13: Acting Attorney General Todd Blanche says the indictment charges Castro with conspiracy to kill U.S. nationals. Cuba's president condemned the indictment. SpaceX officially targeting an initial public offering on the NASDAQ under the ticker symbol SPCX.
15: This filing with the Securities and Exchange Commission sets the stage for a SpaceX debut on the NASDAQ in mid-June. June 12th is what's being reported.
13: Fox Business's Grady Trimble. 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
16: Pleasant weather ahead the next couple of days. Some cool mornings. We'll see the rain chances ramping up, unfortunately, as we get to the weekend, though. So certainly some backup indoor plans. Not a bad idea this upcoming long weekend. Mainly cloudy into sunrise, low of 46. Clouds early Thursday, then sunny, high 67. Sunshine on Friday, low near 40. Afternoon high near 70. I'm meteorologist Mark Thibodeau at the Weather Channel on WIBX 950 AM and 92.3 FM.
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1: In studio right now is Dr. Hadick and Mike Hadick Jr.
0: He has to pull that up towards you. Boy, you're tall, huh?
18: Just a little bit.
0: So yeah. Basketball is your sport, isn't it? My goodness.
18: Yeah, for quite a amount of time in life. Yeah.
1: Mike Jr. was the Clinton Varsity boys basketball coach who has just learned that he is not being retained. And gentlemen, good morning. In fact, you're Dr. Hadick. You're the assistant coach.
19: Correct. Yeah, I've actually been at Clinton as an assistant coach, which I don't think people really realize this, right? They think about me as my day gig, right?
1: Yeah.
19: At the lab. But yeah, I've been there 18 years, probably the third longest coach there.
1: Wow.
19: Yeah.
1: So. And Mike, how long have you been?
18: Yeah, so it's been 9 years. One of the unique things actually was after we lost our JV coach to another school a few years ago, we coached both teams. So essentially coaching both JV and varsity, which is no one else in the area really does that. It's very hard pressed to see in especially other areas. So it was just something that we were asked to do. Coaching two teams and being there 4 hours a night isn't the most fun. But
1: so you coach them separately?
18: Separately, yeah. We crossed over for a half hour every night. By the time you get there, by the time you leave.
1: Yeah.
18: In two games, two rosters, it's two of everything. There's only 24 kids, right, between the two teams, which I know you coach soccer, football, you might have more kids.
1: Yeah.
18: You have more assistant coaches, though. The other big thing is that's two different teams of sets, that's two different teams of personnel, that's two different lineups, that's two different rotations.
1: And I can't remember. It's been a few years since high school for me, but I know that when we wrestled, basketball, wrestling, same season, the JV would always wrestle before the varsity. Yeah. Same thing for basketball?
18: Thankfully, yes, for the most part. I mean, there's some games we play at the Nexus Center and whatnot that JV doesn't play, so we have completely different days. But yeah, for the most part, thankfully, it is the same scheduling.
1: Okay, what happened?
18: Yeah, it's a good question. So, and this is part of the reason, we get a lot of these questions is, when schools make the quote-unquote personnel decisions, they don't give you much information. It'd be good for more, right? And then this is happening more and more where you'll see a misunderstanding, say, between a player, coach, whatever, and immediately side with the player, immediately get rid of a coach. So
1: Somebody's not playing.
18: That's a big one. And the big thing in Clinton is they'll say, they won't listen to playing time complaints. But you do, and then, anything else you say, it usually comes from a disgruntled parent about playing time. And basketball is the hardest, right? Because it's the only sport where a majority of the players aren't playing on the floor or on the court, right?
1: Yeah.
18: Football maybe at bigger schools, more people. But in Clinton, it's the sport that kids play the least in, right? We have 12 on the team per se and 5 on the court. So the math isn't in your favor. You're always going to make someone upset. But it's I know we're very different in just kind of the modern coaching way. I know every parent has my number, my email. I've gotten calls at 6 a.m., 1 a.m.
1: Yeah.
18: You answer them, right? You deal with them. You talk about playing time. And it was a weird year. We didn't get many of those. But, and at the end of the year, I meet with AD and superintendent. Like, oh, yeah, we got some complaints about stuff. And you ask about what? And there's nothing. Like, oh, we can't talk about it. Because the kids, it's this, it's that. And I know the question comes up, oh, was it wins and losses? That's not a thing that's ever really talked about in Clinton.
1: Yeah.
18: I coach for the kids, I don't coach for winning. I didn't know till the Sentinel article came out that we were 67 and 70 over however many years, which I actually do the math, that's the second highest winning percentage in Clinton basketball history for a coach.
1: Wow.
18: Right?
1: Yeah.
18: It's Hockeyville, USA, right? So for the longest time, basketball was an absolute struggle in Clinton. And ever since I was a kid, I was really dedicated to having a good basketball program in Clinton. I know I talked about it on my Facebook post the other day. I was 7 when I first was the water boy for Clinton, and I have not missed a season since then. Only when I was in college playing.
1: Four
18: years in college, but always been a part of it. It's always been kind of my life, right? So to say like, hey, you might have been hard on a kid or might have been this one or that, I was like, I have every reason to listen to you because that's just who I am as a coach.
1: Yeah.
18: To just, say, oh, we're just not going to have you back. Because how it works is every year, technically, you're reappointed. And, maybe in some instances, there's a teacher that wants to do it that has first precedence in some instances. But there wasn't. There's no plan to really have someone to coach for next year. And in this,
1: I was going
18: to
1: bring that up. If a tenured teacher.
18: Yeah.
1: I've seen that happen. And there was a coach that lost, wasn't it Clinton also, a couple of years ago? Was it hockey, I think?
18: There was an instance
1: seems to be a different story.
18: That was a different story. There was a middle school PE teacher who's actually no longer Clinton. He's coaching another team and doing a phenomenal job. Did a phenomenal job in Clinton, phenomenal job where he's now. Very different situation. And I will say, funny enough, it was a tenured teacher that wanted the job. They would have been one of my teachers.
1: Right.
18: Because
1: right?
18: I graduated in 2013 from there. So not that long ago.
1: Yeah.
18: Right.
1: So there are petitions, change.org, all of that stuff, people, students, and I'm assuming families as well, asking for you to be reinstated. Do you think there's any chance that would happen?
18: I mean, who knows? These things are always very interesting. When, I'm one of those people who doesn't like to talk about myself and that stuff a lot. So when, you know, my girlfriend Danielle, who's pregnant, we're expecting our first child in July. She goes, we should put out a petition. I was like, well, I don't know. That's not a me thing, not a my decision thing. And she put it out there. She wrote the whole letter. She put it out there. And it's got about 550 signatures on it. I mean, we're a small town. We have 400-something kids in our high school. Yeah. So we have more people that want to see us back coaching than we do in our high school.
1: And I think
18: that speaks some volumes. It's a little touching, too. There's a lot of former players that have commented on it that we've, you know, I've coached 6-7 years ago that are still saying, hey, the lessons I learned, you know, from you are carrying, you know, me to where I am today. And that's really what I set out to do when I coach. Like, we're going to win games, we're going to lose games. I mean, it's a small school basketball. We're going to have ups and downs and basically 500 throughout our career. And it's to know that you're pushing a kid to be the better version of themselves is, you know, what it means to me. I mean, I had a kid in this whole process tell me, he goes, coach, because you took a chance on me is why I graduated high school, why I'm in college. I mean, kid got suspended 13 times before he came to us and never got a suspension after he played for us.
1: Wow. Right?
18: And
1: that's a great accomplishment.
18: Thank you. Yeah. And I mean, I told him, I go, I'm going to probably make everybody upset, but I'm going to make you captain. And you're only going to be on the team if you're captain. And if you mess up once outside of basketball, in basketball, fail class, whatever, you're going to lose being captain. He goes, that means I'm going to be off the team. I was like, you've done the math correctly.
1: Yeah.
18: Right. And I mean, he went from legitimately failing 5 classes, suspended 13 times, and now he's at a very prestigious college.
1: Wow.
18: You know, he got into, and he actually texts me almost monthly, just updates about how he's doing in college, just like he did in high school.
1: Yeah,
18: right. And that's the type of thing you want to do with kids.
1: Dr. Hadick, your thoughts on?
19: Yeah, I think what we've seen here is a lot of things in play. First off, I really wasn't pleased with how the process played out. Like I said, I've been there, coached there a long time. During the season, we didn't hear complaints from parents. They went directly to the superintendent, possibly the AD, did not filter down to us. My kid won meeting with the AD, seemingly was corrected. You know, and if there are issues out there, we always want the parents to come and talk to us first and foremost.
1: Yeah.
19: So I would have appreciated that. I did meet with the superintendent. We had a great 45-minute meeting, went over, a lot of things that Mike has done as a coach, which I don't think comes out enough, right?
1: Yeah,
19: so we talked about the impact on players. Every year we have a huge charity event that Mike does. Past 3 years have been Project Purple for pancreatic cancer.
1: Yeah.
19: And one of our former coaches, Sam Constantino, who worked with us, dear friend of mine growing up, passed away from pancreatic cancer. But when we started this, Sam was still alive. And then we went through that. You know, Mike's raised literally thousands of dollars out in the community, getting sponsors, getting T-shirts for everyone at the game.
1: Yeah.
19: And it doesn't stop there. The impact on the players, which you see if you have a chance to read through the petition and the Facebook messages, has been incredible.
1: Very emotional.
19: Yeah, and it's much more than wins and losses.
1: Yeah.
19: Right? It's the impact, and it's the lasting impact. We were at a board meeting last week, 30 minutes public comment session. We filled it, right? Not we, but other people came out and spoke. There were 9 people who spoke. I read 2 letters of people who couldn't be there. It was very moving, very emotional, including, you know, current players, current parents in there. So there's really a small fraction out there who don't want to see Mike back as head coach, and that's a shame. Right?
1: I'm going to ask you to hold the thought, and you've been coaching for a long time. One week on the other side, we have news, and after that, I do want to ask you: as somebody like yourself has been doing this for a long time, are kids different today? I think that's important, and how parents react to that. We'll get to that on the other side. Anybody wants to comment? 315-736-0186.
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1: In studio is the Mike's Hadick, junior, senior, Dr. Mike Hadick and Mike Hadick Jr. The story is that Mike Hadick Jr. Was the Clinton Varsity Boys basketball coach and has not been reinstated for next season.
0: It's official.
18: I mean, it's so I would say it's official when you have a new coach and you appoint the new coach and you.
0: Oh, he's been there's a new
18: no,
0: coach.
18: There is.
0: No,
18: I'm saying
0: gotcha.
18: Be right.
0: Yes, gotcha.
1: And so as of right now, if there's ever a chance to overturn this,
18: and weirdly enough, a lot of the winter appointments usually happen in October. Yeah, so for to be told now is an interesting one when it's usually not October, and to just say, hey, you know, these kids aren't going to have a summer and spring program.
1: When is the next board meeting? It'll be next
19: June. I believe it was June. We were at board meeting.
1: It might be an opportunity for students, former students, what have you, to come out, present the petition, and really give some testimony. I'd asked you before the break, Dr. Hadick, you've been coaching how many years?
19: 18 at Clinton. If you go to youth sports, well over 20. Travel baseball, school baseball, everything.
1: And we have that travel baseball in common. And if there's ever a room for trouble, it's travel baseball.
19: Especially when you have umpires.
1: Umpires are the worst. So the question is, has it become different? Like, I hear this from comedians all the time. What used to be funny on a college campus is not funny anymore. In fact, it's problematic. Have the kids changed?
19: I think society as a whole has changed, and I think that's had an effect on kids. I think you go back to 18 years, it was a much different world back then. Coaches were much different. When I played, coaches were obviously much different, much tougher. And that
1: Bobby
19: has
1: Knight,
19: changed.
1: The Bobby Knight.
19: Exactly, right? I grew up in Rome. I played for Mike Adey and Stan Evans, right? Two coaches, legendary, Hall of Fame coaches. Yeah. You know, their styles might not work today, right?
1: Yeah.
19: So you have that. And I will say, you know, Mike's style has had to adjust because of that and as times have changed. But yeah, I think kids have changed. And I think parents absolutely have changed. I think, you know, I've thought about this, right? I'm probably going to retire at some point.
1: Yeah.
19: Maybe sooner than later. Who knows? I'm writing a book about this because it is crazy in youth sports and how much parents have changed, how much they don't want their kids to fail. They don't let their kids fail, right?
1: Yeah. Yeah.
19: My wife, Jean, and I, we always we're proponents with our kids, Mike and Lindsay, to you have a problem with a teacher, with a coach, with someone, go talk to them.
1: Yeah,
19: we're teaching
1: them
19: about being adults, right?
1: Yeah.
19: It's a cruel world out there. Mom and dad aren't going to be there for you, right? When we coach, some of our kids go right out into the working world, right? They're going out into the military. They're going out into the trades. They're going out into law enforcement, other places where it's really hard right away. Mom and dad aren't going to be there if you have a bad day.
1: And so, I got to tell you, going off to college is it is not fair. That whole professor world is a different experience.
19: And I was going to mention that, right? So I talked, any of my players are going into engineering or science. I really talk to them. We write a lot of letters of recommendation every year. And I tell them how hard engineering is going to be. You think high school's hard? Wait to get into engineering or, you know, any other subject.
1: Yeah.
19: It's hard. And professors obviously don't want to hear from parents.
1: Or they won't even talk to you. Your kid's an adult. Now, there are moments where a parent has got to step in.
19: Oh, absolutely.
1: But if you're stepping in on every little situation, that is a major mistake.
19: And as we say this beginning of the year meeting every year, talk to us first. Right? Talk to the coaches, right? Then go through the chain of command. Maybe we'll have to meet on that. The other thing I was going to bring up too, every kid's on a travel team these days. Every kid plays AAU. Like when your son was growing up, he was growing up, you had to try out for these travel teams. And they were hard and competitive to make, right? Nowadays, I hate to say it, you write a check, you're on a team, and then you're going to play. And the other thing that kind of gets me are basketball trainers. There's a lot of trainers out there. And we have some very good ones in the area. He worked with Danilius King, who's the best. He worked with Syracuse players all the time, Brianna Stewart, you name it. But there's others out there who aren't qualified, but they just tell the kids and their parents that they're really good.
1: Yeah,
19: right? And then that does not translate to team sports.
1: Yeah.
0: Something you said, and this doesn't necessarily pertain, I just want to be clear, I think you're speaking in general, right? This doesn't pertain to your own situation, but the whole idea of some parents won't let their kids fail, and it's not by encouraging them to put in more work or to work harder or to learn from their mistakes. It's no matter how much level of effort you put in, we're not going to let you fail. And that is just a horrible life lesson to give to the child.
18: And I'm sure it's different too with you umpiring. Like I've heard many stories this year of coaches, parents, even players bringing out video to umpires to try to show them, like, hey, like you missed this call. And I just hearing that is like I can't believe we're at that point where this is like okay. You think this is okay to do?
1: Yeah.
18: Right.
1: Yeah.
18: I mean, I've gone to some of the baseball games. I've seen you out there. I couldn't imagine, you know, bringing that. I mean, it was funny when Pat Beverly did it in the NBA years ago. He brought the camera out to the ref, but. Is a kid or a parent or a coach just doing that is just to me, I don't know where we got into a society where we think that's okay to do, and I think it contributes to it.
1: I saw it first time, which was shocking, maybe 12 years ago, 13 years ago, 14 years ago. And it was shocking because we'd never seen anything like that. It's like, oh my, he's got the replay in the stands and came out to the referee. Nowhere in the world is that ever going to be appropriate, right?
18: Right.
0: Well, let's hope not.
1: Yeah. And hearing from a former travel ball coach out there, Jeff. Good morning. It's a different world.
19: Yeah.
1: Yes.
19: Yeah. I know Jeff. So the other thing I was going to say, he's very modest. He is one heck of a basketball coach. He's only 2 years removed from being coach of the year, winning a league title. Taking our team in Clinton to the sectional finals, which has been, what, over 20 plus years?
18: Which has been since the 70s.
1: Yeah, wow.
19: Yeah, so, yeah. Okay, so yeah. Even further.
18: We lost in the semis both those years in 05 and 06.
19: Okay, those were the semis. Yeah, yeah. So he's very much, he knows what he's doing. He's very talented. He played 4 years in college. I've seen him pull games out of thin air to win, right? Like the Knicks comeback. A couple years ago, we played at Lowellville. You want to talk about passionate fans up in Lowellville? It's like a scene from Hoosiers up there. We went in there, you know, they were what, the 3 seed, 2 seed?
18: Yeah, they were, that was fun. They were the 3 seed. We were the 6 seed.
19: I mean, it was an amazing game. We got there.
18: 2 hours before.
19: Yeah, 2 hours before, 6 o'clock game. There were people who come in with like newspapers, hold their seats before.
18: Yeah, game. Old yeah. school.
19: Because it meets that. And he's getting heckled in pregame, right?
1: Yeah.
19: It was fine. But we came out, we won, you know, and we had a great run that year. And, you know, we have talent coming up. Sometimes, you know, he doesn't bring that up.
1: But and beyond like, that, there's what I've always felt, which was great about athletics, no matter what sport you're playing, is it's the life lessons.
19: Yeah.
1: That's what it's all about. Because chances are you're not going to go on and you're not going to play Major League Baseball. You're not going to play in the NBA and, you know, NHL. And maybe that might happen, but it's rare. But if you can walk away and you've learned life lessons, it will carry you through
19: life. It cares. We've all been there. I think the other part, too, is grades, right? We were obviously big economic fans here. We went through some rough spots this year with economics, and, you know, we'd have to start practice every day talking about it, trying to get kids eligible.
18: Yeah, you know, new grade policy, new late policy was things we had to deal with this year in Clinton. And, I mean, it's tough, right, because you start to see you know, every day, the tough thing is in Clinton too, if you're showing you're trying to pass, this is another thing that is just different in these days. If you're showing you're trying to pass, they'll let you play. So that's just a hard one for us to understand, but we'll work with the kids, right? Hey, have you gone in? Have you done this? And we get a lot of, oh yeah, but this, but that. And I really feel for our teachers too, because I don't know how it's gotta be such a struggle with some things.
1: It's a different world.
0: A question and then a comment here. You mentioned maybe in your meeting with, was it the board or the superintendent, that you said, were there any incidents or any complaints?
18: Yeah.
0: And he said, yes, which I guess isn't all that common, isn't all that uncommon, right? Everybody's, you can't please everybody all of the time. But when you asked, well, you know, what were these? Because you're probably looking to improve, right?
18: Absolutely.
0: And coaching is an evolution thing,
18: absolutely.
0: And different players. And they didn't give you an indication of what that might be.
18: No. Is, you know, a lot of it was, you know, superintendent said, hey, you're a very passionate person on the sideline. You're a very passionate person. You know, and I always say it's a 93-7 thing, right? 7% is coaching games, 93% is everything else. And he goes, we're having a good conversation here. I think a lot of the complaints are, why don't you have, you know, why are you always yelling on the sideline? Why are you always this intense? Why don't you have these conversations with kids? I told him, I go, 93% of the time we're having these conversations, and it's not even basketball. I mean, I'm getting texts at 11 o'clock at night about just school topics and see if they can get my help on that. I go, I might yell and be very intense on the sideline, but that's nothing of what the rest of basketball is like. It's the bus trips. It's the one-on-one conversations. There's so much more to it. And I got to, well, we don't really hear about that. We just, you know, he goes, I can't comment on that. He goes, and the big thing I was left with was, you might be right on all this, but I have to side with whatever the kids tell me.
1: Yeah. Boy, that's...
18: Yeah.
1: Wow.
0: Yeah. Real quick.
1: I hate to say it, Jeff, but you're bringing up a kid in this current environment. So it's a challenge. I imagine it's a challenge.
0: It's
1: always a challenge, but in this current environment, it's just a little different.
0: A couple comments here.
1: You know, and some of it is imposed by New York State.
18: Right.
1: Let's not forget that.
18: Right.
1: I mean,
18: right. There's rules,
1: if you can see you see people all over the state complaining that there's a kid who has emotional issues and he's punching the teacher, and the principal comes in and he's punching the principal, and they cannot respond to it. They have to be careful about how they stop the kid from being violent.
18: Right.
1: So it's shared. It's not just parents, but parents play a major role. It's how you're bringing up your kids.
0: Let's see. First, a second here. I have Joe in Whitesboro. I want to save this last comment here from somebody in Clinton here. Joe in Whitesboro says, these guys have to understand it's all about politics. They don't want you and not going to get you. Hang on. They don't want you and not going to get in, just like the women, that women's, I believe, lacrosse coach in Poland. They never gave her an answer. Why politics is at its best. I'm not familiar with that story, and I hope I read that correctly.
1: I'm not sure it's politics. It's conceding to the way of the world today. And really, it's a whole different philosophy.
19: I think on the positive side, you're seeing way more support than we ever thought. You know, when we put the petition out there, Danielle put it out there, we thought if we got 200 signatures, that'd be amazing, right? We're past 500 now.
18: Yeah.
19: You know, we're on here. Sentinel did a great article. WKTV has a second story that's going to be airing very soon on this. So it's, and you know, our parents, you know, I'll say the majority absolutely, through the years, parents have been amazing.
18: Yeah.
19: Right?
18: And
0: I'll just mention as well, I think when we talked about this in the first hour, that, like, you know, I support a district's right to make decisions like this, but it sounds like there's something missing, or it doesn't seem to add up exactly. Listen, Mike in Clinton says, if the Haydocks aren't good enough for the Clinton Central School District, then no one is. They are the most upstanding people I know. And if they're not good enough, who is? Just another example of, I'll read this. This was sent in. Just another example of the Hamilton College liberal agenda that has always affected common sense in the village.
1: Here is Joe Lode. I'm not sure that's a fair statement necessarily. But Joe Lode, good morning.
4: Hi, Bill. I have a public service announcement.
1: Okay.
4: Dayton Road in Remsen, the railroad crossing arms are down, and there's no train coming.
1: Oh.
4: So they must be stuck down, and there's already tracks. You can see where vehicles have gone around the gates and across the tracks. There are no tracks. But the gates are down. So if we could get somebody out there on Dayton Road to fix it, that would be great.
1: Where is Dayton Road in?
4: It's right on Route 12 and Dayton Road, right at Evans Equipment. Okay. You know that nice Kubota dealership right there? Right there.
1: Good plug there, Joe. I heard that. I caught that. Nice.
4: They're nice people, Evanses. They got their own road and stuff. You know?
1: All right. Well, they ought to get out there and fix those railroad tracks. Joe.
4: Do I sound funny at all?
1: Do you sound funny? I've always thought you to be funny.
4: Well, no, it's that I'm toothless in the front, and I got a little lisp going on.
1: Oh, are you're getting dental work? What happened?
4: Yeah, so you know, about 10 or 11 years ago, Adirondack Family Dentistry, you know those Stalker brothers, Harold and Everett, they're amazing people. They were going to put teeth in Lance, the 40-year-old virgin.
1: I remember that.
4: Remember?
1: I remember his teeth were.
4: They were awful.
1: Yeah, they were bad.
4: But we tried, but he never showed up for the appointments.
1: Yes.
4: So anyway, about 10 or 11 years ago, I had a root canal done in the front tooth, and it was fine, you know, lasted 10, 11 years. And then about a year and a half ago...
5: What's one of your favorite memories?
6: Let's see. Well, there was this one time I went snorkeling in the Caribbean when I was a kid. It really just blew my mind. I mean... When you're sitting on the beach, it's so peaceful, and you sort of forget there's a whole other world under there, just full of all kinds of life. We saw the most beautiful corals. I remember thinking they were waving at us as they moved with the ocean. And then there were all these amazing fish. They kind of reminded me of tropical birds. They were so bright and colorful, just darting all over the place like birds in the sky. I'll never forget it. It completely changed the way I look at the ocean.
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13: Cuban president indicted. I'm Deborah Valentine, Fox News. Many Cuban Americans in Florida celebrating after the Justice Department announced an indictment against former Cuban President Raul Castro. Fox's David Spun is in Miami with the story.
24: Castro is facing seven different counts, including murder. Acting Attorney General Todd Blanche said that he wants to see Castro on American soil.
25: We expect that he will show up here by his own will or by another way.
24: Federal grand jury in Miami returned the indictment last month. The announcement was made inside the iconic Freedom Tower, celebrating Cuban American heritage in the United States. DOJ officials made the announcement at a ceremony honoring four men who died as part of the Brothers to the Rescue mission. In 1996, that group flew three planes to help rescue people fleeing from the communist nation. Two of those planes were shot down. Four people were killed.
13: Castro was defense minister when the planes were shot down. President Trump told reporters on Wednesday he does not expect further escalation from Cuba. The island nation reportedly acquired drones it could use to attack U.S. forces. President Trump says China's president complimented the U.S. military and that he may have to hit Iran even harder. Fox's Jessica Rosenthal has more in his commencement address at the Coast Guard Academy.
26: The president praised the Coast Guard's role in the operation to capture Venezuela's leader Nicolas Maduro and the branch's role in Operation Epic Fury in Iran. But he also thanked the Coast Guard for their work interdicting drug trafficking.
27: We had a majority of drugs were coming in by the sea, by the ocean, and we have virtually stopped that.
26: On Iran, the president said he may have to hit them harder, but said maybe he won't have to.
27: The only question is, do we go and finish it up, or are they going to be signing a document? Let's see what happens.
13: Fox's Jessica Rosenthal reporting from Connecticut. 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
17: 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Just click listen, then swipe right and hear the latest news updates on your time. 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
13: Candidates endorsed by President Trump won Republican primaries all across the South. Fox's Mark Meredith has details.
3: In Georgia, the Republican race for governor will be heading to a runoff. Trump backed the lieutenant governor, Burt Jones, in the race. He's going to be facing off against billionaire businessman Rick Jackson. There is going to be a runoff also in Georgia's Senate primary, also closely watched. This is the race to go against John Ossoff, the primary less than a month away, happening on June 16th. Also closely watching what's happening in Texas, the Lone Star State, where Trump's endorsement made huge news. The president picking the Texas Attorney General over the incumbent Senator John Cornyn in this runoff. Cornyn said today he still believes that even without getting the president's pick, he's got a shot.
13: Alabama Senator Tommy Tuberville won the primary for governor of his state. Former Senator Doug Jones won the Democratic primary. An illegal immigrant living in California has a new residence in prison after being convicted on child pornography charges. Fox's John Saucier reports.
7: It'll be 50 years in prison for Guatemalan national Angel Emilio Rodriguez Marroquin, who produced child sexual abuse material featuring his own niece and nephew. Both these kids were only 8 years old. He's also the subject of a child exploitation investigation in Guatemala.

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3: Pleasant weather ahead the next couple of days. Some cool mornings. We'll see the rain chances ramping up, unfortunately, as we get to the weekend, though. So certainly some backup indoor plans. Not a bad idea this upcoming long weekend. Mainly cloudy into sunrise, low 46. Clouds early Thursday, then sunny, high 67. Sunshine on Friday, low near 40. Afternoon high near 70. I'm meteorologist Mark Thibodeau at the Weather Channel on WIBX 950 AM and 92.3 FM.
4: Hey, hey, hey, Mohawk Valley, I'm talking to you. New Hartford, Little Falls, Ilion, Oneida, Jimmy Fallon's in the house. 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

0: From the heartland of America and the gateway to the West, good morning, good evening, wherever you may be, across the nation, around the world. I'm George Norrie. This is Coast to Coast AM. Later tonight, Past Lives. Here's what's happening. The Iranian Parliament Speaker Mohammad Bakir Ghalibaf claimed that the U.S. is looking to start a new war. President Donald Trump said that the United States was holding off on any planned attacks on Iran that had been scheduled for yesterday, citing that he described as serious negotiations involving key Middle Eastern allies. With more on today's activities, let's go to Tom Danheiser. Tom?
1: Well, George, U.S. President Donald Trump on Wednesday said the United States was ready to proceed with further attacks on Tehran if Iran did not agree to a peace deal. The president did say Washington could wait a few days to get the right answers, saying, believe me, if we don't get the right answers, it goes very quickly. We're all ready to go. Iran continues to maintain strict control over the Strait of Hormuz, prompting ongoing international focus on the blockade of global international supply routes. Meanwhile, President Donald Trump is facing his first political loss on the Iran war. Votes in the House and Senate to effectively halt the military campaign this week could deliver Democrats a rare victory and signal the war's widening unpopularity even among Republicans. And West Texas Intermediate crude oil is priced around $99.12 a barrel, with Brent crude trading near $105.83 a barrel. Oil prices steadied following a significant drop after the president stated that negotiations with Iran are in the final stages.
0: All right. Thank you, Tom. Meanwhile, Howard Bloom, the author of The Mohammed Code, has been looking at the situation for some time now. Howard, your thoughts? Howard, you there? Nope, I guess not. We'll try to get Howard a little bit later on. Federal prosecutors, meanwhile, announced charges against former Cuban President Raul Castro in a 1996 downing of civilian planes flown by Miami-based exiles as the Trump administration escalated pressure on the island's socialist government. Raul Castro is the 94-year-old brother of the late Fidel Castro. Meta Platforms, also known as Facebook, began laying off thousands of employees Wednesday morning and reassigning thousands of others to AI-focused roles, according to an internal memo. They're going to chop off roughly 8,000 people. U.S. Treasuries have entered a danger zone as surging long-term yields raise fears that sticky inflation and hawkish rate expectations could begin spilling over into equities and broader risk assets.

0: Let's check in with Mish Sedlak about his thoughts on the economy. Mish, what do you think?
1: Hey, George. Well, the bond yields are sort of moving lockstep into what Tom just reported on oil. They're down a few basis points, but we're right at this level where they're right at where they were in 2007. So the highest bond yields, roughly 19 years. George, I think they're going to go higher unless we get a resolution on the war. Right now, both sides are disagreeing with each other about whether or not there's even an agreement. So we'll see. George, I'm hoping there's not war. I don't know. On Meta, this was an interesting announcement today, George, laying off 10,000. They're not going to fill another 6,000 positions. And they said that they spent $145 billion or planned to spend $145 billion in AI. Okay, what is Meta going to get for $145 billion? Is it more ad revenue? Is it more sales? George, the only thing they can get out of that I can come up with is layoffs. And here's a statement from Zuckerberg. If a team used to take 50 or 100 people and now it takes 10, having 50 or 100 people on that team can be counterproductive going forward, and we need to fix that. That's Zuckerberg's quote. Now, I'm trying to get a grip on this. So he's saying this, hoping people will resign. There's 70,000 Meta employees. And here we're talking about potentially laying off maybe 80% of them. But even if we assume it's a half or even a quarter of it, it's not just Meta that's going to be doing this. All the AI-related companies, all the investment companies, all the software development companies, IBM, the banks, they're all moving into this AI. Whether or not it works, you know, I'm not 100% convinced, George, but the only way they can recover this investment, George, is by laying off employees. I think this announcement today from Meta is just the start of it.
0: All right, my friend. Thanks, Mish. Appreciate your input. A new Surgeon General advisory examines the effects of excessive and harmful screen use among children and teens while providing recommendations for families, schools, healthcare providers, policymakers, and tech companies. Too much screen use among kids and teens, including endless social media scrolling, nonstop texting, and hours of video games, can be harmful, and it has become a public health concern of the United States. More than half of the calories eaten by American adults come from ultra-processed foods, industrial products containing few or no real whole food ingredients, and made with additives that keep them cheap, stable shelf, and highly appealing. For kids, that figure climbs even higher. In a moment, Stephen Machat joins us. We're going to talk about why we're here next on Coast to Coast AM.
2: His name, Robert Diaguero. Now, you had a health challenge some time ago. You were describing it as even to the point of losing consciousness. Like you said, a lot of people heard of carnivore. They've read about it in Ty Bollinger's book, Cancer Step Outside the Box. Now, how did you take it? Did you take the liquid, the capsules? What did you do?
3: Oh, the capsules.
2: Okay.
3: I started off taking it three times a day for the 6 days. But I'd say within the first week, week and a half, I noticed an amazing difference. No more of those queasy feelings of the anticipation of knowing that I was going to go into. They were gone. Absolutely gone. I'm just, my mind is blown on this stuff.
2: Well, would your wife corroborate your story? Usually that she would say, oh, honey, you're exaggerating.
3: Oh, yeah.
2: Or no, you actually did recover that fast.
3: Oh, yeah. Oh, yeah, she corroborated. She was there one time when I was doing a gig and I lost consciousness.
2: Oh, my.
3: That just freaked her out.
2: So you're taking the carnivore week to week and a half. You're getting some results there. Obviously, your body is the testing ground ultimately. 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And if you're not having the symptoms anymore, that's pretty significant.
3: I'm so excited about this stuff, I will tell you. 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
0: And welcome back to Coast to Coast. George Norrie with you. Stephen Mishat back with us. Has been a music producer, metaphysical philosopher, and film producer for 50-plus years. He has produced and worked with some well-known music artists from all the continents of our globe. And Stephen has dedicated his life to unraveling the history of mankind and our perceptual change. He's got a book out called I Can Hear Music, The Heroes and Villains of the Muses. Stephen, welcome back. How have you been?
8: I've been good, George. How are you?
0: Great.
8: How are you doing?
0: Good, my friend. How long have you been in the music business?
8: I was born into it. My dad was one of the first music lawyers. And my dad really started. He was the business manager and lawyer for Sugar Ray Robinson. And from Sugar Ray Robinson, Dad ended up representing people like Clyde Otis, James Brown, Sam Cooke. And the fact that he had the American Blacks who went to tour in England, he brought back groups like the Kinks. And he ended with the Beatles when I was growing up. He had the Rolling Stones, Herman Hermits. And Dad would throw me, I never stopped talking. So I like, if you weren't here, I could talk all night to your audience. I grew up talking to these people. They were my poets. They were my philosophers. And they put me on this spiral that I'm on. You know, I handle folks from the Electric Light Orchestra to Ozzy Osbourne, with and without Sharon, to Genesis, Phil Collins, Peter Gabriel, different members of the Wu-Tang Clan, nonstop. I even had a song that went, Lick My Neck, My Back, and your audience is probably laughing. And right now I'm in Seoul, Korea, and I'm here with the Buena Vista Orchestra, and we're playing a jazz festival tomorrow. They're Friday, your Thursday night. And I'm going around the world telling people what I've learned, and I'm just trying to wake them up. And through music, I can communicate with you, I can make you feel truth, and whether you want to believe me or not, I will open up your passages to, like, maybe there's more to life than we want to believe, which I leave you with that thought, and I'm ready for you, George.
0: I love it. Did your dad know Berry Gordy from Motown?
8: Not only did Dad know him, I knew him real well, too. I love Berry Gordy.
0: He's still going strong.
8: He was a good character. He's still here. He was a character, and he knew how to make people smile. And my favorite song of his, and it came from 1964, the same year I met my wife, who I didn't marry until 2020. It was 1964, Four Tops, I Can't Help Myself.
0: Great song.
8: And then his next best was, you know, Dance. What was it? Martha and the Vandellas.
0: Classic stuff. Yeah. Now, how did you get involved, Stephen, in talking about life itself?
8: I couldn't stop because the people that I met, they're artistically oriented. And what artistically oriented means is they were trying to find answers and they have a lot of thoughts going on in their heads. And our heads is nothing but antennas. And as antennas, we communicate with what's beyond this matrix we live in. And the matrix we live in, we call it a solar system. And the solar system has certain energies, but we are encased in this energies of this solar system. And it's written in my book, I Can Hear Music, The Heroes and Villains of the Muses, as well as in my book, Unraveling the Bible, which is available on Amazon and everywhere. But what it is we like, boom, all of a sudden we pop out of our mother's canal and we're sitting here and we want to know, what is this? Who am I? Who am I looking at? What's the difference between me and you? Is there a difference? And all right, and now, who am I? Why am I here? What am I here to do? And more importantly, at the end, and the reason all of us are owned and controlled is, where do I go from here? And all my books are dedicated to showing you, we visited

0: 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They're so happy. They're going to be playing Cuban music, sped up because of Debbie Michaud. And these people are not going to stop dancing.
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1: I'm Chris DeMeo. The president's job approval has slipped below 40% in the latest Fox News poll as voters express concerns about the economy.
2: 39% approve of the president's performance, with just 29% approving his handling of the economy. A little more than half of those polled said rising gas prices are a major problem for their families, with the same number saying their families' finances are worse now compared to 2 years ago.
1: Fox's Jessica Rosenthal. President Trump endorsing Texas Attorney General Ken Paxton for Senate over incumbent John Cornyn.
3: He's been in office since I was in college, and I'm 63. And I've asked every voter that I've met, whether it's one or thousands, can you name one great accomplishment of John Cornyn? And the answer has, there's never been an answer. And that's part of the problem. He doesn't deliver results for Texas.
1: Paxton appearing on Fox's The Ingram Angle. The winner faces Democrat James Tallarico. 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
4: Pleasant weather ahead the next couple of days. Some cool mornings. We'll see the rain chances ramping up, unfortunately, as we get to the weekend, though. So certainly some backup indoor plans. Not a bad idea this upcoming long weekend. Mainly cloudy into sunrise, a low of 46. Clouds early Thursday, then sunny, high 67. Sunshine on Friday, a low near 40. Afternoon high near 70. I'm meteorologist Mark Thibodeau at the Weather Channel on WIBX 950 AM and 92.3 FM.
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0: And welcome back to Coast to Coast. George Norrie with you, Stephen Machat with us as we talk about our creator. Stephen, I've been having ongoing discussions with scientists, physicists, you name it, about the Big Bang Theory. And I found one last night who said that it never happened. But nobody can explain it. Do you ever think about that?
5: I'll explain to you what I see. And what I see is what I believe we could all see if you close your eyes and you open them. Close your eyes and open them real quick. That's a bang. All of a sudden, you're conscious. All of a sudden, you, I am. You're aware of who and what you are. And that's the Big Bang Theory. And the Big Bang Theory is, okay, there's one, there's two, there's four, there's 16, there's, you know, 32, and it's just 64, and it keeps doubling to 256. And that's the Big Bang Theory. And it's endless. And, I mean, I could get very philosophical with you and share with you, I believe, as long as we have an urge, as long as we, a thought, has a want or a need, we will put together a team of other similar thoughts and we'll go try to create the need and want that we have. And, you know, and it's endless and it keeps expanding. And the solar system, the way I analyze it, it's a metaphysical design created by the thought creations that we are. And if we all, the opposite of Big Bang is we all fall back and we become nothing. And when we become nothing, that means we're below freezing, which will never happen because there'll always be a thought. And a thought is an energy, and that energy has weight, and a weight creates the system that we need. And like when they tell you Earth years, George, there are no Earth years. Earth year means how long it takes this planet that rotates around our solar system to go around the sun. Right. So we create all these marks. We're living in a game. This is an absolute game. And the creators that created mankind that are in the Bible that everyone says is crap, but everyone believes it in the end because they worship the sky gods. The word in the film, George, it means gods to us human beings. The word Nibiru, the planet Nibiru, means heaven. They called it heaven. The extended life was the beings that came to Earth to get the gold, right? Because they needed it to fill up their atmosphere. So their little spaceship that traveled our solar system as basically, I'm like smiling to myself and my wife who's watching me. It's like, you know what it is? It's like one of these scientific movies where all of a sudden this machine comes, they go visit the planets, they steal what they can of all their minerals that are made on Earth or that respect the planet, and then they go back into their planet machine and they go visiting the rest of the planets. You know, and what they did was they came here, they got everything they needed, but their life was, they had a Nibiru life. So as we unravel their Bible, and by the way, it's important because I've been talking about this for many, many years. The Bible that came back to us dealt with the Levant. And, you know, it's not my accolades. It's just my energy, what my energy did. Like I got stuck in Peru. I was doing movie on the Anacondas. Mm-hmm. And in Peru, I started investigating with the learned people there because I was there when the Japanese embassy got invaded. I figured, what a great time here. So I went with the scholars there and they brought me all around and they taught me the Inca life. They taught me what the Incas used to worship, what they believed, how everything revolved around a 7 years. And they dealt with human life in physical life on a 7-year spectrum. And I wrote about it. It's in my book, Unraveling the Bible, which is available everywhere, books are sold. And it made me realize, wait a minute, here's a culture from there. Then I ended up in India and I made music with the Dalai Lama. I made music with the top artists over there. And they taught me about their cultures. They taught me about the Hindus and the Brahmins, who's the creator. And then once you create something, an energy wants to perpetuate what's created, or another energy wants to fill that space and stop it. So the perpetuator is called Vishnus, and the energy that's going to come to stop it is called Shiva, because you need to basically reboot and create something new. So if you could stop what exists, then you could create something new to exist. And then it's a cycle of Brahman, Vishnu, Shiva, and it's a cycle. And it goes, it rotates, you know, they call it clockwise, meaning it goes around the motion that your planet goes around as it goes around the energy that is, it's like the old circus I used to go to. Maybe you went to one, George, where you would have the guy sitting in the middle of the ring and he'd start whipping the horses and they'd run around them clockwise. And then maybe you got them to go counterclockwise. And it's, you know, you need, it's like your watch. Your second hand goes one way, your minute hand goes the other. And then by going different ways, they make the hour hand run. So yeah, I believe this is a gigantic game that consciousness called the creator, and all we are separated parts of that creator, just living and trying to discover all our wants and needs. And in the event we ever stop having wants or needs, I believe the Big Bang Theory will collapse and everything will go to what they teach you over in the East, right, called Nirvana.
0: Stephen, you talk a lot about the Nephilim. Who are they to you?
5: They're these beings that basically, I made a bad joke, I guess. They're the beings that clean up the universe of our 9 planets, even though there's more, of the moons of our planets. And each planet has a different energy. So they are the creative force that came from consciousness to make sure this solar system works. You know, they came from consciousness and they have a planet called Nibiru, which is their home territory. And somehow or another, like we rotate in a circle, that planet rotates as the old toy that I used to play where you push it down and pull it up, it'll go up and down. It's a different circle. And they come and inspect. Now, according to the scriptures I've read and translated by these people, my heroes, like Sitkin, you know, they spent their lives analyzing.
0: I miss that guy.
5: Right? How great was that guy? And you know what's outrageous? Because I love history, I don't know if my asset or whatever, but when you realize Napoleon goes to Egypt and he knew something was in Egypt while he's trying to conquer the world, he goes to Egypt, finds what's called the Rosary Stone, and the Rosary Stone that he just happens to find has 3 languages which allowed all the Zitkins in the world to translate what those languages mean. Everything is part of the whole, and you get these little pieces, and guys like you and me figure, oh, here's this, here's that piece. And I've learned, and I know you know what I'm saying, we never will know everything, because we only know what our eyes could see, what our ears could hear, what our hearts could feel. And to feel in your heart is a lot more than what you could see in your physical body. And Nibiru was the planet where I really believe they were the custodians of the planet. And I believe, like, I'm a dragon. What does a dragon mean? Well, in the Chinese calendar, they had 12 animals and they had dragons. Well, what's the dragons? Well, the dragons were in the film who were flying around space. And if you go to the Bible, everything's focused on that one center section, but the Nephilim lived everywhere, and they went and created different societies in their royal family retinues. You know, I'm reading about Korea, so I'm ready to go put up another Substack. And I'm like, I asked the AI, I said, okay, who's the demigod that created Korea? And sure enough, boom, it pops out and tells us how they got here. They tell us how they created societies. All societies are created by noise that control us. And that's what the book I Could Hear Music is, because I figured this out by dealing with all the different music from around the world with different instruments and different horns. You know, it's like when I realized that Hannibal had brass, I'm like, what is that? And the Romans had brass. And then, you know, they had spears that could sing to you. And we were taught by the Nephilim as they needed us to do what they needed us to do, because they were above doing those jobs.
0: Are we created by them?
5: Yes, 100%. And we were created by them because they needed animals that could think along the lines in the film. So somehow or another, they got our consciousness locked into their bodies. And when we got locked into our bodies through the DNA, this is what I believe. Do I know something? I don't think any of us know anything, but I believe our DNA locks us into this body. And there are exercises that I've spent my life learning, different breath exercises to stop having fear. Like I said something to you earlier, like if you ever get nervous or if you ever have fear, and I get a lot of calls from people, right, who are dying of this and that, and I just try to, whatever I can do to comfort them, because it's all love. And if you close your eyes and you breathe in and out through your nose, not through your mouth, through your nose, because your nose could fill your body with the oxygen you need to balance any fear that makes you short of breath. And all of a sudden you open your eyes, bingo. And you could see where we all come from, the quote of Mick Jagger song. You know,
0: are they our gods, Stephen? The Nephilim?
5: Yes. Nephilim are our gods. And gods means Nephilim. So every time you see gods in the Bible, change the word to Nephilim. And the other thing I've learned, and I talk to everyone, I want everyone to share with me what they know. Nephilim is both singular and plural. And like when you read the Ten Commandments, when the Jewish sky god named Enli, he said, and he gave the Ten Commandments, he says in there, as it's translated by our friend Zichin, he says in there, you shall have no other God but I. That sentence right there means there were other gods. And he was in charge of where they kept all their weapons in Mount Sinai. I've been there. I've visited all these places. I've spent my whole life trying to figure out, like this little prince guy, you know, I want to see what went on this planet. Well, how did they build this in wherever you want to go? How did they build this in Peru? How did they do this in India? Why was there nothing built in North Africa, in North America? Well, the answer is easy. They had an ice age. Well, what does the ice age have to do with it? Well, the ice age didn't start melting until they had what they call the Great Flood. When did the Great Flood happen? It happened 13,000 years ago. How do you know that? Well, after the Great Flood, they built the Big Three over there in Egypt. I've been there. I slept on the pyramid, you know, in Memphis, Tennessee. They built it to marry the signs of Sirius, the three stars. Why? So they could land their spaceships here.
0: Do you feel mystical when you're in those areas?
5: Yes, I'll tell you more. yesterday when I took my wife and my Marine bodyguard, right, who's my tour manager here, when we were driving up South Dakota to the DMZ, I started getting little chills because I thought of the war. I thought of the war in 1950, the Korean War, and I'm like, oh my God, I could see the energies running up and down, killing each other. Like in 1949, China became a country. 1950, China invades North Korea, and they push the Russians aside who are controlling it because they were fighting for top dog of the Communist Party. Then they conquered what was then South Korea, which was created in 1945 after the Japanese got out of Korea. The Russians took the top, the US took the bottom. And I'm answering you, I felt so many energies running up and down this little area. And then as we're driving there, they have, it's the water, I think it's called the Han River. They had, it was covered with barbed wire, and every 10th of a mile, a little bit less, they had a guard post where there's some guy in there in North Korea, and on the other side, South Korea, looking at each other. I'm like, they've been fighting for, not fighting, but standing there on guard for 73 years. And yes, I could feel the energy. I could feel the angst. You know, and maybe it's just in my head. I don't think so. Of all these spirits that are like, I lost my life here. Look what went on. You know, even when, like, I leave England and I go to France, and I really travel a lot. You know, it's basically all the deaths that went on there. And I believe it's all controlled by the Nephilim, who are playing chess with each and every one of us. And right now, and your audience, please listen to me, don't, whatever. I believe that there's a Jewish sky god. I believe that there's the Christ. There's the Jesus energy. There's, Dalai Lama has no energy, but his whole creation is based on reincarnation, because they go and find out what toy the Dalai Lama used to play with. And you've got all these sky god energies that are sitting there playing with us all. And then what they do is they divide themselves in religions, and then religions go to war with each other. Like right now, the Ukraine, it's the Vatican against the Eastern Orthodox Church. What's the Eastern Orthodox Church? It's the religion that Putin brought back after the Russians threw him out. And if you look at Sky God and you see how Sky God manipulates us all to hate each other, I believe in a different Sky God. I believe in the Sky God of love. And I believe if someone can communicate that people begin to trust, I believe that that energy will overcome all the hate. And instead of being United Nations, we will be a united planet. Because yes, I believe there's other energies. We are not alone. I believe there are other energies that may want to come here and conquer Earth. I believe there are other energies that may want to come here and conquer the solar system and make their own solar system. And I just believe that we live in existence of runaway thoughts, each one trying to discover what love is, everyone wanting love, everyone needing love, but not understanding they are love.
0: And do you think the Nephilim did this to other planets that had supportable atmospheres and things like that?
5: 100%. I know they were on Mars. I know it. I know they were on the moon. So everyone's sitting there like, oh, you know, we never went to the moon. Yes, we went to the moon. It's not that far. And we went to the moon, and his name was Marduk. His name was Anki. And I believe Sitchin's one of the greatest minds ever. But he had one problem. He believed in the Jewish sky god. And his problem was, and he elaborated real quickly to me, I cannot say that Jewish sky god was not the only god. So what he did is he just gave you the facts and he let you reach your own conclusion.
0: Stay with us, Stephen. We'll come back in a moment to take phone calls with you right here on Coast to Coast as we talk about the Creator. Share your thoughts. Make a call.
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5: Castro in trouble. I'm Chris DeMeo, Fox News. The Justice Department announcing an indictment against former Cuban President Raul Castro.
6: The Justice Department says the brother of the late Cuban dictator Fidel Castro is facing a host of charges, among them murder and conspiracy. With Acting Attorney General Todd Blanche giving this message.
7: We expect that he will show up here by his own will or by another way.
6: Meantime, Secretary of State Marco Rubio has urged the Cuban people to demand new leadership on the island, even as the regime there continues to threaten to retaliate against any possible U.S. military action, which may yet come.
5: Fox's Kevin Cork. California Governor Gavin Newsom blasting President Trump in the wake of ongoing wildfires.
8: There's multiple wildfires burning in California right now, including the Santa Rosa Island fire, which has scorched more than 16,000 acres since Friday in Santa Barbara County. Governor Gavin Newsom's office writing, quote, "This is federally managed land and these crews are working hard. The question is whether the Trump administration, which gutted the Forest Service by 16% and left it in disarray, has given them everything they need." California gubernatorial candidate Steve Hilton responded by saying, quote, "This is truly sick from Gavin Newsom. He just won't take responsibility for anything."
5: Fox's Christina Coleman. Elon Musk's SpaceX heads to Wall Street.
9: The IPO is expected to raise a record amount of money, valuing Elon Musk's company at up to $2 trillion. SpaceX plans to use the money to put artificial intelligence data centers in space. The IPO is likely to be the first of three potential mega offerings this year, with OpenAI and Anthropic both having their sights on the public market. Shares of SpaceX will be listed on the NASDAQ, and reports indicate that its debut could take place as soon as mid-June. Hillary Barsky, Fox News.
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5: Another threat. President Trump says the U.S. military is ready to strike Iran again if Tehran refuses to budge on its nuclear program as negotiations continue. Iran is hitting back with rhetoric of its own.
13: Iran's parliament speaker and top negotiator Mohammad Khalibaf spoke today saying it's the United States that is seeking another round of war. He added in a statement, for the sake of reassuring the dear people of Iran, I want to say that our military forces have used the opportunity provided by the ceasefire to rebuild their military strength as best as possible. His comments were echoed by Iran's foreign minister, who spoke today from Tehran.

0: saying that he and Iranian commanders are on the same page. Right now, there is a massive U.S. military buildup across the region. New video shows U.S. refuelers parked at Tel Aviv's Ben-Gurion Airport, waiting in case President Trump orders new strikes against the regime.
1: Fox's Trey Yinks. Meantime, Iran executed two people for creating a group to disrupt the country's security. Vanessa Trump, the former wife of Donald Trump Jr. and the mother of five of President Trump's grandchildren, says that she's been diagnosed with breast cancer. The 48-year-old announced her diagnosis in a personal health update she shared on Instagram. The president's job approval not in good shape in the latest Fox News poll as voters express concerns about the economy. Here's Fox's Jessica Rosenthal.
2: The latest Fox News poll shows 39% approve of the president's performance, with just 29% approving his handling of the economy. A little more than half of those polled said rising gas prices are a major problem for their families, with the same number saying their families' finances are worse now compared to 2 years ago. Nearly 6 in 10 voters said when it comes to the economy, the most important issue is the cost of living. The poll also found the president's losing support with key groups, with 80% of Republicans and just 54% of non-MAGA Republicans saying they approve of the president's performance. Jessica Rosenthal, Fox News.
1: Stocks finishing higher Wednesday, the Dow finishing up 645 points. I'm Chris DeMeo. This is Fox News.
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4: Pleasant weather ahead the next couple of days. Some cool mornings. We'll see the rain chances ramping up, unfortunately, as we get to the weekend, though. So certainly some backup indoor plans. Not a bad idea this upcoming long weekend. Mainly cloudy into sunrise, low of 46. Clouds early Thursday, then sunny, high 67. Sunshine on Friday, low near 40. Afternoon, high near 70. I'm meteorologist Mark Thibodeau at the Weather Channel on WIBX, 950 AM and 92.3 FM.
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1: And welcome back, George Norrie, along with Stephen Machette, as we are talking about our creator. Stephen, is this something that you believed in all the time, or did it come and develop later in your life?
5: It's something I knew existed, and what I would do is I kept asking why they believed in a sky god. Why would you follow a sky god when all sky god does is get you into wars with people? Why the sky god divides you with people? The sky god makes people, according to the people that speak to the sky god, lesser than you. They make, you know, instead of us all being equal, because I believe that we all are the creator. We're all an energy from the creation of all. And what we do is we break away from that river of consciousness. You know, like in the air, it's just hydrogen. Downstairs here is oxygen. So the oxygen's what gives us the density to have water. You know, but up there, we're just air. We're just thought. And we travel around the space. And, you know, all of a sudden, this planet caught our eye. And all of a sudden, here we are. Bingo, we're here. Hmm. And now we're a being, we're a human. You're a woman, you're a man, you're black, you're white, you're gray, you're green, you know, you're a Christian, you're a Jew, you're a Muslim, you're whatever you want to be, but you're not one of us. And, you know, it's, you're divided. You're not one of us unless you join the system. And who runs the system? Well, I was appointed by who? You were appointed by one of us that figured out how to get you to separate everybody else and forget that we're all the same particle. We are all start on a thought. And we came here to learn love, and we are love. And when we realize that we're all love, and we each have our own unique, extraordinary, and special abilities, if we ever united as a team, forget about what could happen. We all worship sports. We all root for the teams. And then after the game's over, we hug each other and say, great game. But in life, we don't say great game. We go, we hate you. We're going to kill you. We're going to do this to you. And that's, it's just ridiculous, you know? And it's, I believe that through song and dance, right now, if I keep speaking, it gives me a reason to travel around the world. I have a band that I put out. I've got others coming, like Isaac Ryan Brown. My orchestra is Buena Vista Orchestra. We've got others coming. I promise you, I've done it my whole life, but now I'm directed. I don't need to be the biggest and the baddest. I need to be one of us. And then, you know, and it's, we all,

0: we all need to come there. So the Nephilim were the self-appointed people who basically, I truly believe, what we call our God, our 3D God. They are the beings, for a lack of a better word, who came and clean up the universe and to keep their planet rotating around our solar system. They needed the gold and the platinum metals of Earth. So anyway, if you research it, 300,000 years ago, they found out that the humanoids that then lived all of a sudden had these new qualities that never existed here on Earth. And that's what the Nephilim did when they created us. And I believe they created us down in Africa, down in Zimbabwe. And if you go to Zimbabwe, there's structure down there that's 300,000 years old that I believe were the camps where they were creating the new beings. And we were created by beings that lived here on Earth. And, you know, we were created as by our creator. Our creator are the Nephilim. It's a team of them, not one. And we need to understand that even the Nephilim are one of us. And all we know is what we're taught. We're like these little puppies that come alive. And some of us outgrow being a little puppy. Some of us want more.
1: Did they create Adam and Eve?
0: Adam and Eve is only the example of the zero and the one in the binary world that we live in. If you read what Sitchin wrote, which I'm sure you have, he said that they did it, right? He said that they did it in seven. There were seven males, seven females. So that became 49 reasons as they reproduced. And they did it in different episodes. And it took me 50 years to write that book, Unraveling the Bible. And you talk about being yelled at and screamed at, being told you can't play with my son, being told that you can't go out with my daughter. You're being told like, man, you're insane. What are you telling people? I'm like, where am I wrong? Teach me, you know? Just teach me. Tell me where I'm wrong.
1: Let's take some calls for you, Stephen. You ready for some calls?
0: Yeah, bring them in.
1: Let's go. First time caller Jason's with us in the state of Maine. Jason, go ahead.
2: Yes, how are you doing, guys? Thank you, George, and thank you, Steve.
1: Thank you.
2: You know, it's very interesting to listen to you tonight. Steve, I mean, I have to disagree with you with a lot of things. It seems like you're
0: stuck. That's okay.
2: Yes, it is. And thank God for that. Right. So, that's the preface of the call. So, you know, I think that you're stuck in the Old Testament there. I've not heard you once step into the New Testament. So I just piques my interest. What do you have to say about that?
0: Well, first off, okay, the Old Testament, and I believe George can confirm this as much as he can, is a diary of a man, a being called Enki, who came from planet Nibiru and created mankind. He and his half-sister. And it's basically a diary of the royal retinue of the Nephilim who came to Earth. The New Testament is a discussion of a new energy that came to Earth that you're told is Jesus. But there was never a J used in any Latin language until 1517. You could look that up. And so let's just call it the energy of Su, SSU, which was used in all those old scriptures. Su came here with a different message. Su came here with a message that said, no God exists that can tell you you can and can't do this. Don't listen to the Sadducees. Don't listen to Pharisees. And then there was another organization called the Essenes. And the Essenes were those beings that came here to create a world of love, not based on servitude, to a royal organization. So the New Testament with different writings written after all of them died, describing their times with a man named Su or Asu. And they could only explain what they knew to be true from what they understood to be true at that time. But if you dissect all of them and you look for the common energy in all those writings, it's four letters in English. It's a letter L, it's a letter O, it's a letter V, and it's a letter E. It's love. It's about love. It's about encouraging people to be more than they're taught that they are. It's about teaching people to help each other, to support each other, to understand that we're all brothers and sisters. It's to override and overrule the Nephilim who came here as nothing other but creatures that made us to servants, to serve them, to either be their domestic servants or to either be the miners who were able to. The computer could not take the gold out of the walls of rocks. That's the truth. It didn't have fingers. It wasn't able to do that. So they needed something to get in there because they didn't want it. And like, you know, I'm not selling my book. I'm just sharing my book. It's in there. It took me forever to write it to you. So to answer your question direct, I believe that the New Testament was the new world order that everyone, that the energy called Jesus, which will never die. It's the energy of love. And when you learn to love thyself and to love others as if you are thyself, you're ahead of the game. And through song and dance, we could either make you sit and dance or we could sit and make you march. I like sitting, getting you to dance.
1: Do you believe Jesus was the Son of God?
0: Absolutely not. Do I believe George? I'm looking at Debbie, so she's in there. Do I believe you two are the sons of God? No, you're God. You're the energy of God. You are God. I'm God. We're all God. And we all come here. And without each other, we will never build the heaven here we want on earth. Never have the place where we could all sit and play in this playpen called earth, where we could hold each other's hands and sing and dance and go around the mulberry bush or whatever you want to call it. I really believe that this is a camp for us all to enjoy these physical abilities of living in physical life and sharing and growing and building dreams without making nightmares for all the same elements. We are all.
1: Let's go to Nancy in Philadelphia. Nancy, go ahead.
3: Good evening. I am thoroughly enjoying this show. I have great respect for any individual, Steve, who wants to find out the answer to the question you asked originally, who am I and why am I here? I've asked myself that question multiple times when I face death square in the face. Why am I still here? Separate from that, I am a lawyer in Philadelphia, but before I went to law school, I did that because I couldn't make a living doing what I loved. I was a ballet dancer for over 20 years, a music major, and a singer in college.
1: Oh, cool.
3: I studied twice. Now, when I perform at an open mic night, all my songs are about the topic of love. And I can't believe that there can still be more and more songs written about the topic of love. Music is my therapy. Dancing is my therapy. I roll this way. Words are for poems. Poems are for lyrics to music. Music is for dancing. That's how I roll. And it's great energy. Everything you're saying, you know, we're all trying to figure out why are we here? How did we get here? How were we created? By the way, Jesus was Jewish and he was killed because he was preaching good Jewish values that the Jews at that time period did not appreciate. All of us are created in the image of God. I don't care if you're Muslim, Jewish, Christian, or Rastafarian. All of us are created by one energy, as you say, and you can call that God. You can call it Elohim in Hebrew. You can call it many different names. You can't touch it. You can't see it. Okay? But you can feel it. Now, my question for you with your positivity and your optimistic outlook is what do you think about a song, which you may or may not know, but I bet you do. It was made popular in the 60s by the Kingston Trio, and it was actually written in the 1920s. The song is called The Merry Minuet. Do you know it?
1: Do you know that song, Stephen?
0: No, but I will definitely go check it out. 1920s, the Roaring Twenties. You know, that's when they wrote God Bless America, too. I'll definitely check it out. And I thank you for pointing that out to me. And in your hometown there, I used to manage Sister Sledge. I worked with Kenny Gamble, Leon Huff. They taught me so much. And you know, I don't want to get in arguments with you or not arguments. The Jews represented one sky god. They were called Hebrews. Jesus was a Hebrew. He was not from Judea. He was from Nazareth, if you believe the scriptures. Jews are those folks that the Romans called from Judea. There was a Y, no J's. And the answer is still love. It's all love. And we just need to stop dividing ourselves. I'm honored to hear that you love. I'm honored to hear that the sounds of your feet tipping and tapping on the ground, feeling the drums of earth beat back to you, they keep you going and they'll keep you young and they'll keep you smiling forever and ever. That's beautiful. And music will do that to you.
1: I know one of the members of the Kingston Trio, Mike Marvin. He's one of the good guys.
0: That's very cool. Is he still with us?
1: He's still with us. Yep. Yep. He was not one of the originals, but he came in later.
0: Gotcha.
1: Let's go to Denver, Jackson, Mississippi. Denver, go for it.
4: Thank you, George, for this opportunity to speak on Coast again. And I would like to send a shout out to John in Wisconsin, Yvonne in North Carolina, Ruth in Maryland, and Sarah Dave in Vicksburg, Mississippi. But I'm an ordained minister, and I like to express some things about my understanding and my blessing to be able to have contact with Jesus. They have been attacked by demons. What I did, I called on Jesus' name, and they disappeared. And I'm so impressed with the apostles and the disciples Jesus had working with them, especially Paul. Paul wrote in 1 Corinthians 13 chapter, if you don't have charity, everything else don't matter. Charity is about love. Charity is the greatest gift of all. If all the leaders of the world had charity, we would have no wars. Sir, I would like for you to compliment on that. Thank you.
1: Go ahead, Stephen.
0: Well, basically, if all the leaders of the world had love, they wouldn't be leaders. They'd be chiefs. They'd be the people helping each other. Unfortunately, in this world that we live in, and I say this respectfully, we have leaders here that they get into office to go steal. They want everything for nothing. We need to build a community of love where each and every one of us help support each other. Each and every one of us have a trait. We don't have all the traits. I got to take a breath. And anyway, just so I don't keep pouring it out, because it's like a stream coming out. You know, we don't have all the traits. We need to share traits. And then we become one of the whole. You know, if you look at truth, we live a life of a circle. And there's 360 degrees of that circle. So there's 360 degrees of views from your point of view, because you don't know where they're standing on their energy on the circle as they hear you. And we have to respect everybody. I tell people, if I may, that it's okay to judge people. We all do it. You judge whether or not you're making a right or a left. But I tell people, and I could just say it, it's easier. Don't convict anybody until you know who and what they are. Listen to what they're saying if it means something to you. But convict them later. Give everyone a chance to show you their light and their love.
1: That's Stephen, if you had a chance to talk to Jesus, if you could ask him one question, what would that be?
0: How do you know I didn't talk to Jesus? And by the way, I used to have energy. Here, I'll tell everyone a story. It's 1956. And I'm just telling my truth. It's 1956. I'm almost 4 years old. And my dad's in the other room playing cards with a guy named Clyde Otis. They're playing cards. And I heard this energy. And this energy said, hi, I'm Sue. I'm like, okay. And I heard, and anyway, I'm your friend. I'm like, okay, you're my friend. He says, go ask them about Biloxi, Mississippi. I'm like, okay. So I get up out of bed, you know, and I'm in Brooklyn, the city of New York, right? I'm a kid. And I go in and I look at my dad and Clyde Otis and my mom and his friend, who was, I'm not kidding around, a woman named Aretha Franklin. She was signed to him. And I asked him, I said, what's Biloxi, Mississippi? My father grabbed my hand and got me the heck out of that room. He goes, where did that come from? I said, a man named Sue. And he said to me, You can't go out there telling people stuff like that. I go, what did I do wrong? So, you know, and he said, just stay here, son, and blah, blah, blah. I had a lifetime connection with Clyde Otis because he thought I heard something. And Clyde Otis was very important in my life. And my father, I hear things. I do. I can't deny it. My whole, you know, it's just, I hear you. I could hear your energy. I could hear your love. And I hear all of our uncertainty because we're all uncertain. And the only thing I know is we're all here together and we're holding together.

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10: There's nearly 678,290,000 kids under five around the world. But what's so important about being five? A lot, it turns out. Children who live to age five are twice as likely to reach adulthood. That's why vaccines matter so much. For 40 years, Rotary and partners have delivered vaccines globally. Like here, and even here. Impressive, right? But 12.5 million children are still totally unvaccinated. Rotary knows we can find them. Because when Rotary and Indian vaccinators looked for families at bus and train stations, used motorbikes, and trekked house to house, they lowered polio cases by 94%. See? It can be done. And the results are worth it. Let's ensure that all children grow up safe from preventable diseases.
11: Fox News, I'm Deborah Valentine. New warnings from Iran should military attacks occur again. Fox's Ashley Webster reports from Tel Aviv, Israel.
12: Iran's Revolutionary Guard is threatening to extend the war beyond the region if the United States decides to resume its military attacks. Iran's foreign minister says a return to war will, quote, feature many more surprises.
11: Reuters reporting Iran has executed two more people for creating a group to...

0: disrupt the country's security. The Justice Department is creating an advisory committee on anti-Semitism to inform the acting U.S. Attorney General on how to combat hate targeting Jews. Chairman of the DOJ Task Force to Combat Anti-Semitism, Leo Terrell on Fox's Hannity.
1: I'm not Jewish. This is an issue that involves everyone, black, white, brown, Catholics, Muslims, Baptists, Christians.
0: The group will hear from victims in town hall style events. 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
2: Pleasant weather ahead the next couple of days. Some cool mornings. We'll see the rain chances ramping up, unfortunately, as we get to the weekend, though. So certainly some backup indoor plans. Not a bad idea this upcoming long weekend. Mainly cloudy into sunrise, a low of 46. Clouds early Thursday, then sunny, high 67. Sunshine on Friday, a low near 40. Afternoon high near 70. I'm meteorologist Mark Thibodeau at the Weather Channel on WIBX 950 AM and 92.3 FM.
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1: We'll be back with Final Calls with Stephen Leshat in just a moment as we talk about your creator on Coast to Coast. Next hour, Holly Hall joins us for the first time to talk about past lives. Well, this is Wednesday, and that means for you Coast Insiders, two more great programs from the Art Bell Vault.
2: Yeah, we opened up those doors of the vault. We have over 500 programs in there. We selected two this week, one from 2001. Art spoke to author Kathleen Keating discussing Bible codes. And then the second one we added is from 1994. This is the first time Al Bielek came on Coast to Coast. How about that one, George?
1: I love that.
2: Yeah, it's going to be very cool. 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
1: Super. 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
4: Hey, this is Buck. I'm a Coast to Coast Insider, and I'll tell you what, it's a great thing for me. 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
1: 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Everybody should do that anyway. But through the app, you can sign up to be an insider. 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
1: And welcome back, George Norrie, along with Stephen Machat, and we're going to take final calls with Stephen. Stephen, before we go to calls, I want to ask you a music question. You heard that song, I Have Dreamed, from The King and I by the Letterman. How come they don't make music that way anymore?
8: The naked truth answer is it doesn't sell. The computers are in total control of what our corporate so-called record labels distribute. I'm sitting and fighting the system because I've now created SSK Records, where I have the Buena Vista Orchestra and Isaac Ryan Brown. And I would so happily put out music that could touch your hearts, feed your ego, feed your head. Ego is where you want to become more. The companies don't want it. They don't even want new artists because they're in a business of basically transactions and making money. And right now, the United States, a country I love, has fallen so far behind in creativity. There is no creativity urge being financed by our system. You have independent people who are running around trying to create and perpetuate creation. And I'm doing whatever I can. I just look at it and I can't believe what they're doing. I just cannot believe that they're not making music like that. No. You know, my wife was singing the song to me from The King and I when she was just listening to it. I'm like, that's pretty funny. She picked it up in a minute. Oh, those plays were great. They were great, those plays.
1: Oh, absolutely. Would Sinatra succeed today?
8: I knew Frank Sinatra, right? And not a little. He was one of my heroes. Yes, Frank Sinatra had that ego where he didn't care what he had to do or how to do it. He had a voice to share. He was quite a character, you know, and yeah, he had a message. And maybe he got lucky he got out before the computers came in, because I don't know if the computers would have let him succeed. Watching him sing, each word he said over and over again, so it had the perfect aura, if that's the right energy around it. I love that guy, by the way.
1: He was one of the best. Is your wife close to the microphone?
8: Yeah, she's right here.
1: Can she do a few bars of I Have Dreamed? I'd love to hear that.
8: Go ahead. She can, by the way.
1: Yeah, let's go for it.
9: I have dreamed

0: Dreamed. I forgot the words,
1: That's okay. You did well. Good job.
0: Right.
1: Let's take final calls. Let's go to Bill, truck driving in Oregon. Welcome to the show. Hey, Bill.
2: Hey, Stephen. Hey, George. You know, I agree with like 99% of what you're saying, Stephen. Maybe we have some nuance differences, but I don't know. Do you know Stephen Van Zandt by any chance? I would love to see you guys run for president. You know, as a, you know, president, vice president, I'd like to see you guys run from office for office because Stephen Van Zandt's got some really interesting political ideas. I mean, I don't know where he's at on the spiritual side of things, but I don't know. But do you know Stephen Van Zandt?
3: I know of him. I ran for the U.S. Senate because I had visions,
2: yeah,
3: and they wouldn't let me on the debate, and I sued everyone to get onto the debate when Rubio was running here. And I sued everyone. I won the lawsuit. And then they appealed the lawsuit within 20 minutes and they didn't hold the debate and I couldn't get on the debate. But I there's something wrong with America. We need to encourage everyone to believe in a dream. And we need to have a government that facilitates people believing in a dream. And I'll just, in Oregon, I'll give you a couple of things. You know the word earth, E-A-R-T-H, in the School of Sacred Knowledge. The message is in earth. Get rid of E and H. It's art. Art is the creation of more that exists right now. Or heart, H-E-A-R-T. Get rid of he. You're left with art. We got to get to art. I would love to meet Steve if he's a friend of yours. Just tell him to contact me. I'm available everywhere. And I've got that disease. I answer phone calls.
1: Stephen Van Zandt is still with Bruce Springsteen, isn't he? I think he is.
3: I don't think he is.
1: Really?
3: I don't know. I haven't heard the name in years.
1: I thought he was. Aaron's with us in Arizona. Aaron, go for it.
4: Thanks, George. Thanks for taking my call tonight, buddy.
1: Sure thing.
4: Stephen, I have a short story for you, for both of you guys, and a question afterwards. By the way, I love your energy and your awesome attitude tonight. It makes me want to come over and hang out with you, man.
3: Thank you.
4: My short story. I work at a local retail place, and so months ago, I had this family come through my line from Kenya, and I could feel their energy. Right, so they were wearing their traditional clothing with the bright patterns and colors, and the man was wearing the dad was wearing a Kenya shirt. So I make conversation. I brought it up. You know, Kenya has the best runners in the Olympics. And he followed up with, well, thank you. And, you know, he was very humble about it. And we had a short conversation about, just things like that. And he told me something very wise that I haven't heard anybody in my interaction say. He told me that there's three things that bring people together. That's music, food, and sports. And on the inside, it kind of lifted me up and, you know, gave me faith in people. Because here's a man who lives on the other side of the world that I've never been to. And, you know, he's telling me this. And he's like, I said, you are absolutely right. I play hockey. You might run or play soccer or football, but you're absolutely right about that. And we had a little laugh about it. And it was just so cool to, you know, to hear that. And my question, speaking of energy, I love earlier what you said that you don't really see color. You see energy. And I relate to that a lot myself. Between masculine and feminine energies, masculine can be more aggressive and tough and things like that. And feminine energies, which, you know, even guys like me have, which is more peaceful and nurturing. Do you feel that it's healthy for everybody to carry a good healthy dose of both of those energies to, you know, be like an open and welcoming person and supportive and whatnot?
1: Interesting question, Stephen. Go ahead.
3: 100%. Hey, George, before I forget, Debbie looked up. Yes, he's still part of Bruce Springsteen. Now to answer your question, 100%. What makes someone male or female energy? You fall into a body and you play the role that your body dictates. But being nurturing, that's being human, divinely human. You know, being aggressive, well, you're living here on planet Earth. So you got, if you don't believe it's worth fighting for, then it's not worth you having it. But yeah, we need nurturing and we need to live in a society that's maybe a little bit less aggressive, because, you know, it came from a song by the guy that ran for governor in the 1930s. You know, there's enough for everyone. You know, this is America, you know, the land of the home and the free or whatever. And there's enough here for everyone. Everyone can have their dream. And yeah, but you need to protect yourself, because we're animals. We live on planet Earth, and we're spiritual because we came to Earth without wants or needs of physical eating, sleeping, and basically excreting. Those are the three things that every animal does. And we, in between eating, sleeping, and when going to the bathroom, we try to figure out things to do. So why don't we have a society that encourages us to create art and to take care of every one of us? We are all brothers and sisters of the same creation. I believe that. I thank you for your story, and I totally get it with Kenya. I made music in about 15 African nations, and it's a trip. And in my book, I Could Hear Music, I tell you all the fables and myths and stories of Africa and how they got to basically Cuba. And Cuba's where they created the combination of African and European music that right now, from salsa to R&B to jazz to soul, and what we're calling the Buena Vista Orchestra, Pachanga. We're calling it the Pachanga Tour, the Energy Tour.
1: Stephen, did you know our old buddy Russ Regan? The music producer?
3: I more than knew him. We don't have a lot of time left. I didn't like Russ Regan. I loved him. Yeah, he was my father's best friend. Russ Regan got me in the middle of an artist named Ricardo Conchante. Russ Regan with my father did a movie called All This in World War II. And when I was a kid at law school at Vanderbilt, they had me doing all these contracts with all, like, Brothers Johnson, Tina Turner, Rod Stewart, you know, Elton John, because of Russ Regan, we basically had all these artists. We sing Beatles songs, and they played the Beatles songs as they showed you the film footage of World War II. And it was pretty cool.
1: He discovered the Beach Boys and so many other people, didn't he?
3: He sure did. I knew him really, not a little, I knew him really, really well. And he would call me, and I'll tell you something sad. Before he died, he called to say goodbye.
1: Oh, no, really?
3: Yeah, really. And I loved him, you know, and I made a promise to him. I'd watch over Cheryl and Danny, whatever I could do.
1: Great lady. She was working on a documentary about his life.
3: Yeah. I know them really well.
1: Good people.
3: She moved back to Miami.
1: Oh, did she? I didn't know that. Let's go to Cornelius in Louisiana. Hello there, Mr. White. Go ahead.
5: Hey there, George and Stephen. Boy, I really enjoying this. But Stephen, you kind of left some things out. And I read the Bible all the time, and it's basic instructions before leaving Earth. I believe we're in the end times. And you're right about some things, and I think you're wrong about others. But we're to fight against evil. So you're going to have to fight sometime or go to war or anything like that. And I tell George and the audience, because of AI is making all these songs now. You write about that computer. I call it the Antichrist intelligence or the alien intelligence. So my question for you tonight, Stephen, do you believe in the devil, and do you believe that we're in end times and that the Antichrist is here? God bless you, George, and God bless America.
1: Okay, Cornelius, what do you think, Stephen?
3: Well, real quickly. Okay, evil, right? Devil. Devil is a D-E-V-I-L. If you reverse the devil, you lived. If you get rid of the D, if you reverse evil, you live. And at the end of times will never end. But what will change is our consciousness understanding of the winds that control our world order, that control our solar system. And I believe a new age is coming in. And I believe it is the new age of love. And maybe Cornelius, you, I, George, all of us are here to sing and echo the sounds of love and freedom, because the old is going bye-bye. The devil needs to go away. The dark energy does not need to be here except to help you sleep. You know, we need to live in the light. We need to understand that we are the light, and we need to move forward in and with the light, and basically, without sounding too much, whatever, holding hands and Gumaganda or whatever it's, you know, the Lion King and all that stuff. We're here to make love, and love is creating a world order where we could all sit and smile and say thank you each other.
1: Stephen, is the Nephilim still here?
3: Yes.
1: Do they walk among us?
3: Yes. And I wish I had more time, because if you get me to go there with you, yeah, they're here. And basically, I've had fights with those energies, and they always throw crap at me, because I will walk right into the devil. I don't care. I will protect anyone and everyone. I protect my enemies. Yeah, they're here, and they don't need someone like me running around saying they're our creators, they created us, and now it's time to tell them thank you very much. You gave us planet Earth. Get out of here. You know?
1: All right. Well, you stay with the message, Stephen. Stay with the message. And Stephen's website is linked up at coasttocoastam.com. 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And the other one is I Can Hear Music. 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
13: Castro indicted. I'm Deborah Valentine, Fox News. The Department of Justice is bringing charges against former Cuban President Raul Castro in a new indictment that accuses him of downing civilian planes and more. Fox's David Spun is in Miami with the latest.
14: Raul Castro, the 94-year-old former Cuban president and brother of the late Fidel Castro, the man who led the Cuban Revolution, is now facing seven criminal charges, including murder. In 1996, a humanitarian group called Brothers to the Rescue flew three planes to help rescue people fleeing the communist nation. Two aircraft were shot down off the Cuban coast. Four people were killed. According to the indictment, Raul Castro met with military leaders and authorized them to take decisive and deadly action against Brothers to the Rescue aircraft. Representatives from the Cuban government put out a statement condemning the indictment.
13: It's unclear if or when Castro would travel to the U.S. to face charges. New warnings are coming from Iran about the response they may unleash if military attacks start up again. Fox's Aisha Hasni has details from the White House.
15: The president says that the U.S. military is ready to go if he gets the wrong answer from Iran, telling reporters that a strike could happen very quickly.
16: President Trump hopes Iran is close to accepting a nuclear deal with the U.S., but warns he is ready to ditch a six-week ceasefire and resume strikes if they don't, sending Iran this message during his commencement speech at the U.S. Coast Guard Academy in Connecticut.
17: We hit them very hard, but we may have to hit them even harder.
16: It comes as Axios reports Qatar and other regional allies have been refining the peace proposal to bridge any remaining gaps between the two sides.
13: The U.S. wants Iran to abandon their nuclear program. 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
13: Candidates endorsed by President Trump won Republican primaries all across the South. Fox's Mark Meredith has the details.
23: In Georgia, the Republican race for governor will be heading to a runoff. Trump backed the lieutenant governor, Burt Jones, in the race. He's going to be facing off against billionaire businessman Rick Jackson. There is going to be a runoff also in Georgia's Senate primary, also closely watched. This is the race to go against John Ossoff, the primary less than a month away, happening on June 16th. Also closely watching what's happening in Texas, the Lone Star State, where Trump's endorsement made huge news. The president picking the Texas Attorney General over the incumbent Senator John Cornyn in this runoff. Cornyn said today he still believes that even without getting the president's pick, he's got a shot.
13: Alabama Senator Tommy Tuberville won the primary for governor of his state. Former Senator Doug Jones won the Democratic primary. The Southern Poverty Law Center, a prominent civil rights group, is facing continued scrutiny after being accused of using paid informants inside of extremist groups and misleading donors. Fox's Chad Pergram has the latest from Capitol Hill.
24: Republicans called the hearing manufacturing hate. Republicans claim the SPLC duped its donors by bankrolling hate groups, and that energized extremists. Democrats say the SPLC tried to infiltrate racist organizations, not advocate for them. Republicans say the SPLC was once committed to bankrupting neo-Nazis and shining a light on the Aryan Nation. But Republicans believe the SPLC pivoted. It now attacks conservatives like the Family Research Council and Moms for Liberty.
13: This House investigation comes on the heels of an 11-count indictment for the center. Federal officials accusing the organization of money laundering and bank fraud. SpaceX officially targeting an initial public offering on the NASDAQ as early as June 12th, 2026. I'm Deborah Valentine. This is Fox News.
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25: Pleasant weather ahead the next couple of days. Some cool mornings. We'll see the rain chances ramping up, unfortunately, as we get to the weekend, though. So certainly some backup indoor plans. Not a bad idea this upcoming long weekend. Mainly cloudy into sunrise, a low of 46. Clouds early Thursday, then sunny, high 67. Sunshine on Friday, a low near 40. Afternoon high near 70. I'm meteorologist Mark Thibodeau at the Weather Channel on WIBX 950 AM and 92.3 FM.
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1: Reincarnation and past lives. 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
4: Hi, George. How are you?
1: Looking forward to this. And you're out there in Toronto, I hear, huh?
4: I am, yes.
1: You Canadian by birth?
4: I am. Yeah, my parents are, my dad's American. A lot of my family's American, but I was born in Canada.
1: Are you a Toronto Maple Leafs fan?
4: I am.
1: I'm a Detroit Red Wings fan.
4: I was Detroit, as a Windsorite would say, because I was born in Windsor, Taggers. See, in Canada, we say Tigers. if you're from Windsor, you say Taggers. So I was a Detroit Taggers fan.
1: The girl I dated in high school and ended up marrying her, and she was the mother of my children, was born in Windsor, too.
4: Ooh, wow. Great.
1: Do you remember the Rooster Tail restaurant?
4: I do. Oh, my gosh.
1: Great times. Yeah. Now, how did you get involved in investigating reincarnation and past lives?
4: I have a very vivid dream life. Like, half my life is in my dream world, and I dreamt always about past lives. I was always dreaming of being in the same place. And I was about 8 years old, and I didn't know where I was. I was 8 years old when I was watching like a National Geographic type of TV show, and it was about Venice. And I was like, oh my gosh, that's the dream I have every single night in that place. And then I just started becoming fascinated with them. My mom is similar as I am, and she did a past life regression when I was like 18. And I had the whole past life in Venice. What happened? I did the research on it. I was like, did this happen? Did this place exist? And it did. And then I had another experience with a Ouija board. Not the best thing I was told to do, but it just happened to happen. And it was very distinct, telling me where I was born in like this 25-letter word, a city in South India. And we looked it up, and that place existed word for word. So I was addicted ever since. And then even in my work with astrology, people want to know about their past lives. And so I took a whole course on how to do past life regression, and I do them all the time.
1: Did you ever have any doubts about reincarnation?
4: No, no. It seemed normal to me. I had so many dreams of many past lives, and I could tell when I was having a past life dream. In fact, they were strange because sometimes they were in black and white. They seemed to have very little color to them. So it just seemed normal to me.
1: What's really strange, Holly, is it seems that younger kids tend to remember their past lives much more than an adult does.
4: Yeah.
1: Why is that?
4: It's usually under the age of six. Biologically, it's the front cortex. It starts to develop at that time, the frontal lobe, and we start to become programmed, and therefore all of our natural memories disappear. But it's also the children that had tragic passings in the past life and children that came back very quickly, they would remember. But a lot of kids are even more intuitive, more psychic, long before the age of six until the programming starts to set in.
1: I'm sure you've heard of the story of James Leininger, right?
4: Absolutely.
1: It's a great story. It's about a little boy who thought he was a World War II pilot, reincarnated version. And his parents took him to a reunion of those pilots, and he knew everybody.
4: Yeah. Yeah, they took him to a museum where there he knew the airplane that he crashed in. They didn't have one there at the museum.
1: It was called the Concorde, wasn't it?
4: That's right. Yes. And he started doing like engine checks, like airplane checks, instead of just looking at them and going, ooh, look at that. He started going around, looking at all the right places, exactly what he should be doing. He was like 3 years old.
1: I think he said something about every time we landed, our tires would blow up. And that was supposed to be a secret. Nobody knew that.
4: Yep. Yeah, he was addicted to, he just wanted airplanes as gifts. He had tons of them in his room. He played with them. They were toys. Yeah.
1: Do we all
4: in his past life, he was only 21 when he died.
1: As a pilot.
4: Yeah.
1: Yeah, exactly. Do we all reincarnate eventually?
4: I guess I would say the opposite. We always reincarnate. Eventually, we hope not to. but yes, we all reincarnate. It's very avid in Asia and Buddhism and Hinduism. Reincarnation is a normal thought process.
1: What makes us stop? I always believe that when we reach a certain level of perfection, you call it heaven, that's it. It's over. We don't have to come back anymore. What do you think of that?
4: I agree with you 100%. I'd say there's about two layers to that. And Barney Martin, who reincarnated as a little boy named Ryan, and they did a whole bunch of research on that. And Ryan said that the reason he came back was because of greed and lust, and that we are supposed to eliminate greed and lust in order to not have to come back in another lifetime. I also think that some people volunteer to come here. They've already attained that level, but they want to help the rest of us get out.
1: Now, do you do past life regressions with people?
4: Yep, absolutely.
1: How long does it take you to get them in that mode?
4: Takes me about 10 to 15 minutes to get
1: them
4: there.
1: Bad.
4: Oh, and then, but I do three lifetimes in 1 hour. So they experience three.
1: How far back have you taken somebody?
4: Like over 2,000, 3,000, 4,000 years. Yeah.
1: Wow.
4: And some people don't even, I've had a couple where they weren't even on Earth.
1: They were like ETs?
4: They were like guides. One was a guide. They were on Earth, but they were like hovering and kind of following who they were guiding around.
1: Did you ever have anybody go back to the time of Jesus?
4: No, I haven't. Not yet. No one famous.
1: What would you say is the strangest reincarnation story you've come across?
4: There was two of them. That one definitely where he was a guide. We had a hard time trying to figure out where he was because he kept saying, I'm in a tree, but I don't feel my human body. I'm floating around in the forest because that's where the little person was meandering at the time. And the other one was in the Viking age, which I thought was really fascinating because they were fighting the wars in the Viking age at the time. And I did some research on it after, and it was very scary accurate.
1: What are the odds in reincarnation of being with our same friends and family members that we are in current lives?
4: Close to 100%. They're actually doing the research at the Virginia, at the University of Virginia Division of Perpetual Studies, and they have found that a lot of the reincarnation cases that they research are family members, like your great-great-grandmother or distant cousin.
1: We said they were, these souls somehow seem to stay together, don't they?
4: In a lot of cases, yeah. In some cases, no. That's why some people will feel disconnected or they're trying to disconnect from a family, not for bad reasons, really. They might think in the human form it's for bad reasons, but they're just moving on to different experiences in life. But yeah, in many cases, we do.
1: We're talking with Holly Hall about reincarnation and past lives. Her website is linked up at coasttocoastam.com. What do you say to people who might say reincarnation is a bunch of mumbo jumbo?
4: Do your research. That there's a whole department at the University of Virginia that's been doing this for well over a decade, the research. And take a look at Jim B. Tucker's or Dr. Ian Stevenson's work, which is over 30 years of research. And even in theology, take a look at theology around reincarnation and, you know, figure that out for yourself, but be open-minded.
1: Have you come up with an explanation, Holly, on why we reincarnate?
4: I have two. One of them is that the unconditional, to learn non-attached, unconditional love, but also the greed and lust, to get away from greed and lust. And I do believe that Earth is one of our favorite playgrounds. It used to be one of our favorite places, and we're just trying to take it back, get it back, so we keep coming back to improve.
1: Where does karma fit into this?
4: That's where a lot of people get karma as if it's a bad thing, like, oh, you're living a karmic life, and they're like, oh, great, that's terrible. No, there's, I call karmic credit and karmic debt. So when you're experiencing karmic debt, it means that you've had experiences, and I've got specific ones where my clients went through some past lives and they understood their karmic debt with their parents, for instance, in which they had an estranged relationship in this lifetime. And then they discover what that karma was, because it was decisions they even made with their parents in past lives. And it helped them understand their relationship now, and it actually healed their relationship. Karmic credit is when you do good things, you learn, you advance, and you use it in this lifetime to help the greater good or help humankind.
1: It's truly remarkable how it works, isn't it? And whoever came up with this, and it's got to be God, must have been a genius.
4: I think so.
1: If you got somebody on the lower plane, let's use, do you know the name Ted Bundy?
4: Oh, yeah.
1: Serial killer.
4: Yep.
1: It's got to be as low as you can be on the plane. When you start off like that, how many past lives do you think a guy like that needs or a soul like that needs to reach a better perspective?
4: I would say we have thousands of past lives. That person is just going to be stuck in this era of past lives over and over and over again. So it would be like what some people would call, you know, the opposite of heaven, which some people call hell, right? So you're stuck in that kind of Groundhog Day over and over again until they rise above it.
1: And I have to assume that many of us never started off at that level, that low, low level. We probably were much higher than that, right?
4: Oh, we start off way higher. I mean, in between lives, when we're not in our human self, when we're not controlled by this computer we call a brain and the matrix, we are the highest versions. We are a reflection of our higher selves. So yeah, we all start off that way. And it's interesting because it's, you create an energy field when you live a really negative, greedy, even as Ted Bundy, you know, horrific, murdering life. You create this energy field and it has to be healed. It's not just you as a soul. What the ripple effect that you created in that energy also needs to be healed.
1: Now back to karma for a moment, Holly, where they say what goes around comes around. Do you believe that?
4: Absolutely. Yep.
1: Why?
4: Because if you look at it in the world of physics, I mean, there's always going to be cause and effect. No matter what you do physically has a reaction. And if you want to go as deep as a quantum physics, everything has a reaction. And if you do something karmically, you have to balance it back out. And you have to be a part of it because you are a part of what got it there in the first place. So you have to be a part of bringing that energy back into balance again. So that's the karma.
1: I've used this story several times, and I'd like your analysis of this. I have a difficult time going by somebody who's homeless, who's on a street corner or someplace like that, without giving them some amount of money. And it's not a lot. Could be $5, $20, once I gave $100 just to do it. But I have a very difficult time going past them, if I can, even while my car is running, to hold out some money outside my window and they grab it as I go by. I do it because I want to do it. It makes me feel good, and I know I've helped them. But it seems like all the time I do it, all the time I do it, without any expectation or any reason for it, the money comes back 10 times. I did it once where I gave a guy $20. I went to my P.O. box the next day, and I had a check for $1,000 from my insurance company. I didn't expect it. I had no idea it was coming. It just showed up. It was an annuity that they paid you. Why does that seem to work? What goes around comes around.
4: Absolutely. And you know, you're going to have a lot of people listening going, I gave money all the time and I didn't get anything back. When it happens, like it happens to me all the time. When we, the other day, we had to spend a bunch of money. My husband was kind of worried about it. And I said, it's going to come back. I'm going to get a client, like book a package or something, which is exactly what happens. Right. When you expect it to happen after you get that momentum, it does. And when it doesn't happen, then you're okay with that too. But you have to build up the momentum. I teach my clients to manifest. You have to see the signs. You have to build up the momentum and you have to be really open. I mean, the reason you're doing that is because you're not a judgmental person. Judgment is a thief. Comparison is a thief. And a lot of people would say, why would you give it to them? They're just going to spend it on drugs or they're just going to spend it on alcohol. Well, you're not judging it. You're looking at that as a soul. That soul needs something. What they do to with it is up to them. That's not up to you. What you need to do is to give. And that's what's important to you. So when you're open-minded like that, you will follow, I call them the cookie crumbs, God's cookie crumbs or the universe cookie crumbs. And things will come to you because you're at the right place at the right time because you don't have judgment.
1: Especially when you do it without the expectation of having anything come back to you.
4: Exactly.
1: Because I think if you do it with the idea of, oh, I'm going to give $20, but I got $1,000 coming. I know it's going to happen. I don't think it'll work.
4: Yeah. You have to check with your money story. If you have a money story, I have lost, and I'm sure you have, experienced loss of a lot of money due to experiences with other people or other circumstances. It never bothered me. Like, I didn't hold regret or resentment. I wasn't angry. Some of them are family members. I was just like, oh, well, life goes on and you just keep on going on. So I think that makes a difference, is what your money story is.
1: It is truly remarkable how it works. But who is out there in the karmic world making these decisions for us?
4: I would like to think it was an actual person, like, doing all the decisions and doling out all the good karma. But I really think there's some bigger, more scientific, mathematical equation around it. It's just energy.
1: Holly, when we come back, we'll chat more about what you do.

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4: Think back to the last time you were in nature. 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Hiking through a lush forest, floating on a lazy river, or perhaps watching a vibrant sunset on a beach full of glistening plastic bottles and food wrappers. Unfortunately, this isn't a joke. Here in the U.S., we generate the most plastic waste in the world, with 70% of it ending up in landfills. And by the time you're done listening to this ad, more than a dump truck's worth of plastic will have made it into the ocean. Plastic has become a useful part of our everyday lives, but it's polluting the air, water, and soil that all life needs to survive. This is a human problem that can be solved with human action, but it's going to take all of us, from individuals to businesses, to governments, and everyone in between. Help create a cleaner future for both people and nature. 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
5: Fox News, I'm Chris DeMeo. The president's job approval has slipped below 40% in the latest Fox News poll as voters express concerns about the economy.
6: 39% approve of the president's performance, with just 29% approving his handling of the economy. A little more than half of those polled said rising gas prices are a major problem for their families, with the same number saying their families' finances are worse now compared to 2 years ago.
5: Fox's Jessica Rosenthal. Elon Musk's SpaceX heads to Wall Street. The company's shares will be listed on the NASDAQ.
7: Musk unveiling SpaceX's filing for its blockbuster initial public offering with the Securities and Exchange Commission. The IPO is expected to raise a record amount of money, valuing Elon Musk's company at up to $2 trillion.
5: Fox's Hillary Barsky, the stock sale could also make Musk the world's first trillionaire. America's listening to Fox News.
8: Pleasant weather ahead the next couple of days. Some cool mornings. We'll see the rain chances ramping up, unfortunately, as we get to the weekend, though. So certainly some backup indoor plans. Not a bad idea this upcoming long weekend. Mainly cloudy into sunrise, low 46. Clouds early Thursday, then sunny, high 67. Sunshine on Friday, low near 40. Afternoon, high near 70. I'm meteorologist Mark Thibodeau at the Weather Channel on WYBX 950 AM and 92.3 FM.
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0: From somewhere out there, this is Coast to Coast AM with George Norrie.
1: I met Paul Anka about 6 months ago. What a great guy. Super great talent. And he wrote My Way for Frank Sinatra, by the way. Just one of a kind. We're going to take calls next hour with Holly Hall. And she'll also do readings for you, psychic readings. Just ask her a specific question because she knows that stuff too. But if you want to chat with her about reincarnation or past lives, get ready to make a call as well. Saturday, May 30th, I will be with George Knapp at Contact in the Desert in Indian Wells, California, with special events. Tommy?
2: Yeah, we invite everybody to come on out. This is going to be a lot of fun. It's our event. It's called Ask George and George. It's on Saturday the 30th, as you just mentioned. So Captain Ron and myself will host both Georges, you, George, and George Knapp, live on stage, and you guys will answer whatever questions folks might have for you. They can walk right up to the mic. It's going to be a lot of fun. It's open lines live is what it is. So step on up, folks. Ask your question. Come on out to Contact and our event. For complete information, all you need to do is go to coasttocoastam.com and click events at the top. And I do want to say, if for some reason you can't make it, which I highly suggest you do, you can also send a question to askgeorgeandgeorge at coasttocoastam.com.
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2: 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So for instance, if you're looking for somebody spiritual, there's a website within our website for spiritual people. There's other websites too. 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There's a widowed website if you're recently widowed. There's a sober website if you want to meet other people that are sober. So there's all kinds of websites there to meet that special person. So head on over and check it out.
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4: Whether it's physical activity, obesity, diet, smoking, low on hormones, stress, sleep disorders, or your age can be supported by reducing inflammation and aiding the body to heal itself appropriately. 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
1: And welcome back to Coast, George Norrie with you along with Holly Hall, and we're talking about past lives and reincarnation. Holly, tell us about your website, askhollyhall.com. What services do you provide to people?
7: I work with my clients on a one-on-one basis. Mostly it's Zoom or phone call. I do readings for them. I do past life regressions for them. I do therapy with them or consulting. A lot of my clients will say that's what I do. People ask me, what do? I go ask my clients. I do mini readings where they can email me and ask me questions about what's going on in their lives or people around them with their career, pretty much their spirituality, pretty much anything. That's why it's called Ask. Anything you can ask me, I can find the answer for you.
1: What do people generally want to know?
7: So when I'm doing like something like this, they're going to ask me very superficial questions like, when will I find love? Where's my soulmate? Will I be rich, have money? What's my year look like? But my clients go a lot deeper than that. So they are looking for their soulmate and their love in their relationships and career and money. But we work through the step-by-step process it takes to get there and releasing the blocks that you need to release in order to get there as well.
1: Just sing the song by Doris Day, Que Sera Sera. That's all you got to do.
7: That's right.
1: Whatever will be, will be.
7: That's right.
1: How did this gift come to you?
7: I'm third generation, so psychic, intuitive, etc. And I was very scientific minded. I was very interested in human behavior, biologically and in mentally. So that's why I got into psychology and biology. And I was telling somebody this when I was 21, like I come from this lineage of psychics and I don't see it. I don't have it. So he presented me with a book on astrology and I couldn't put it down. I was 21. I read it from cover to cover. I actually took it as a skeptic because I was going to tell him it was a bunch of baloney. And it just rang true to me. That's where my second understanding of past lives came in. Because I was like, how did I pick this up so quickly and learn how to do it so fast? It's not easy to understand astrology. It's quite mathematical and really complicated. And then the rest is history. I was very fortunate to be endorsed by Dr. Shefali, a psychologist, parenting psychologist. She's pretty famous in that world. And that helped kick off my career as well about 10 years ago.
1: Holly, what is a soul group?
7: A soul group is people that you either karmically are tied to because either they're tied to you or you're tied to them from past experiences that you need to resolve together, or they're a soul group that you want to be with, that you want to continue lifetimes with. Either they're supporting you or you're supporting them on their journey.
1: Is it difficult or easy to stumble into a soul group?
7: It just happens. You don't have any choice. It's just going to fall into place. The more advanced you are, the more you can pick and choose who you want to be with, if you choose to be with new people, to have new experiences. But in most cases, you just kind of fall into it.
1: What do you recommend to people who feel as if their lives are falling apart? How do you pull them out of it?
7: This is really interesting because some of the research that I'm doing right now, which is through the what's going on with the telepathy tapes, is that when you have a very difficult life, you've chosen, and I've also done this with my clients astrologically, they've chosen to what I call skip a grade. So it's like boot camp. So you're trying to get rid of as many blocks in advance as fast as you can in one lifetime. And that makes for a difficult life. Because it's going to be challenging. The more challenges you have, the more that you learn and the more that you advance. So that might make somebody feel special. If you got a tough life, you chose a very special one to advance.
1: You ever had a case, Holly, where you got so emotional, you broke down and cried?
7: I do have an enormous amount of empathy when I work with my clients. I almost feel like I'm them and feel like the people around them as well. So I find myself getting emotional that way, but not in a way where I break down and cry. No.
1: Can we stop reincarnation if we don't want to do it?
7: Yeah, by learning the lessons that you have to learn so that the ripple effect is a positive energy field healing than a negative one. So you can stop it. Just got to, you don't have to be a saint either. You don't have to be Jesus or Buddha or Mother Teresa. You just have to want to keep advancing. But the trick is that when you do get to that point, you actually have such non-attachment that you want to come back and help everybody else get to that point.
1: I've always said that the point where even talking about reincarnation has elevated you to a certain level that you didn't have before, and your awareness of reincarnation steps you up a little closer to that perfection, that heavenly state. Am I right about that?
7: I like it. I'm going to accept that one. You're absolutely right.
1: I think that's really the case. I think the more people talk about it, listen to it, every listener out there now that's part of this program, they're a step closer to that goal of perfection.
7: Well, yeah, because if there's such thing as the word perfection, but you do have to understand the bigger picture, that it's not just about you and your own tiny little world and life. It's such a huge picture. More that you understand that, the more you broaden your mind and accept that there might be more to life than what you've known or experienced, and be open to it. I mean, in philosophy, we learn that when you are against something, actually learn more about what you're against in order for you to see, to open your mind and broaden your perspective.
1: And you take specialized cases through your website?
7: Yes. Yeah. Through AskHollyHall.com. That's where you can book your appointment with me. So the first hour with a very brand new client is I'll talk about them for 10 minutes. I'll look up their astrology. I'll talk about them. I get a lot of downloads and clairvoyance. There's a lot. I get remote viewing. All kinds of things start coming to me while I'm looking at their chart. And then after that, I go into answering the questions that they want. A lot of people want to know, like, why did I have, because I can see their childhood. And they'll be like, why did I have a childhood like that? How can I heal my relationship with my mom and my dad and my sister? And they want to, you know, heal that, because that's going to release a lot of their blocks.
1: Are you a remote viewer?
7: I do remote viewing in a way, not like somebody can say, what's over here? And I jot down on paper how to do that, although I've taken classes on it. It's more like I'm working with a client now, like there's a girl. This is what she looks like. She's got this color hair. This is her position at work. You need to go up to her and ask her this specific question in order to get what you want at work. So I get those types of remote viewing.
1: We just lost Ed Dames, who is one of the world's foremost remote viewers. He just passed away.
7: Yes.
1: Missed him.
7: Just.
1: But I would love to get a group of remote viewers to try to find you. Have you been following the case of missing Nancy Guthrie?
7: I've been following the cases of the scientists and the whistleblowers and that are missing.
1: Well, Nancy Guthrie is 84 years old. She's the mother of the Today Show host Savannah Guthrie, and she was abducted over 3 months ago from her daughter's home that she was in the wee hours, and nobody's seen her or heard from her since. I would love to get a group of remote viewers together to see if they can find out where she is.
7: Yeah, you should follow some of the people on some of the adults on the telepathy tapes. They claim to be able to do that. A group of kids that did remote viewing. No, a group did a remote viewing. They found a bunch of kids that their plane crashed in the Amazon, and they were there for like 2 weeks, something like that. And that person found where the kids were.
1: Tell us about these tapes. What are the telepathy tapes?
7: Kai Dickens is found the work of Dr. Diane Hennison, Powell Hennison, and she's been covering savants, and she's a psychiatrist, and nonverbal autistic kids that have telepathy. They speak to each other around the world. So she's a documentary specialist, Kai Dickens. She found out about this work, and she started documenting it. It's just audio. You can find it on... She actually surpassed Joe Rogan at one point. And the research of... And they're teaching the kids to be to do what's called spelling, so they can type or they can point to a board of letters. And they're brilliant. These kids are... They're clairvoyant. They do remote viewing. They download 5-6 different languages. It's absolutely, it'll blow your mind if you start. And they're bringing in scientists. They're bringing in doctors. Like, they're really trying to prove that these kids are ridiculously gifted, and they've come here on purpose in this lifetime. One of them said, "This is my last lifetime. I came to be this person that had this disability to show the world that we're all telepathic, that we all have these gifts of healing and remote viewing, etc., to wake us up."
1: Holly, why does it appear that astrology seems to be so accurate?
7: It really depends on how you do it, because I'll be honest with you. I've reached out myself to get astrology readings done. I do sidereal astrology, which is close to Vedic. It's not Western. I did do Western for a couple of decades. And when you learn how to read it a specific way rather than just be predictive, the accuracy is uncanny. But you also have to teach your client how to use the prediction. If they just kind of sit at home and wait for it to happen, it's not necessarily going to happen that way. There are certain steps that need to be taken, and then it happens. Some things are unpredictable. I can see unpredictable events that you don't have to do anything. They're just going to happen. But other ones, you do have to take specific steps. How does it work? I have no clue. It works. It blows me away. Every time I work with a client, it blows me away. Again, I don't just have the astrology. I have all the other modalities too. So that mix of it. But if you look at Graham Hancock's work, he's taken a look at hieroglyphics. Some of them were in Turkey, some of them in Egypt. They've been looking at the stars and warning us of catastrophic events according to the locations of stars and constellations for, millions of years. It's something that's been around for 6 billion years. The accuracy, I don't have an answer, but I don't have an answer for a lot of things, but they exist. Right.
1: What do you think of tarot cards?
7: I've never been able to resonate with tarot cards. My mom did. That's what she did in tea leaf reading. But I do believe that it's you connect to the tarot card. And if you do have a psychic intuitive ability, that helps bring it out. But I really am not well versed enough or even use tarot cards to complete that answer.
1: Do past lives mesh with your current life in that, for example, let's say you drowned in a past life? Are you afraid of water in a current life?
7: I'm going to say you're almost psychic there, George, because that's me. I don't even like being wet. And so I know I've had dreams of of that. But yeah, they've even found birthmarks. So the research that Ian Stevenson has done is however that person died, which they researched, like the James Linnington that we were talking about, the pilot kid.
8: Yeah.
7: They have the wounds become their birthmark on their body.
1: Mm-hmm. Like moles or something like that?
7: Like moles, strawberry marks, or sometimes you get like big. There was one boy who had a whole cherry mark all on the one side of his face, and he died violently, literally got blown up on that side of his face.
1: It is really remarkable how this all happens.
7: Truly, yeah, the more you research, the more you can't. It's undeniable.
1: Can people email you through your website as well?
7: Yes, yep. The email icon is right there. AskCollieHall@gmail.com is the easy way to get there. But yeah, everything is right through my website. I have a weekly show on Spirit Realm Network that's on there as well. You can get more free live readings if you want to connect that way.
1: And you've got a book out called 101 Answers from the Universe, right?
7: That's right. I did that just before 2020. I was told to write that book.
1: We're going to come back and take calls with Holly Hall. If you want a reading, just ask her a specific question. She'll run with that. If you have a question about reincarnation or past lives, jump aboard as well. We'll be back in a moment on Coast to Coast AM.
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2: Castro in trouble. I'm Chris DeMeo, Fox News. The Justice Department announcing an indictment against former Cuban President Raul Castro.
3: The Justice Department says the brother of the late Cuban dictator Fidel Castro is facing a host of charges, among them murder and conspiracy. With Acting Attorney General Todd Blanch giving this message.
4: We expect that he will show up here by his own will or by another way.
3: Meantime, Secretary of State Marco Rubio has urged the Cuban people to demand new leadership on the island, even as the regime there continues to threaten to retaliate against any possible U.S. military action, which may yet come.
2: Fox's Kevin Cork. California Governor Gavin Newsom blasting President Trump in the wake of ongoing wildfires.
5: There's multiple wildfires burning in California right now, including the Santa Rosa Island fire, which has scorched more than 16,000 acres since Friday in Santa Barbara County. Governor Gavin Newsom's office writing, quote, "This is federally managed land and these crews are working hard. The question is whether the Trump administration, which gutted the Forest Service by 16% and left it in disarray, has given them everything they need." California gubernatorial candidate Steve Hilton responded by saying, quote, "This is truly sick from Gavin Newsom. He just won't take responsibility for anything."
2: Fox's Christina Coleman. Elon Musk's SpaceX heads to Wall Street.
6: The IPO is expected to raise a record amount of money, valuing Elon Musk's company at up to $2 trillion. SpaceX plans to use the money to put artificial intelligence data centers in space. The IPO is likely to be the first of three potential mega offerings this year, with OpenAI and Anthropic both having their sights on the public market. Shares of SpaceX will be listed on the NASDAQ, and reports indicate that its debut could take place as soon as mid-June. Hillary Barsky, Fox News.
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2: Another threat. President Trump says the U.S. military is ready to strike again if Tehran refuses to budge on its nuclear program as negotiations continue. Reuters reports Iran is reviewing U.S. proposals, but Iran is hitting back with rhetoric of its own.
9: Iran's parliament speaker and top negotiator Mohammad Khalibaf spoke today saying it's the United States that is seeking another round of war. He added in a statement, "For the sake of reassuring the dear people of Iran, I want to say that our military forces have used the opportunity provided by the ceasefire to rebuild their military strength as best as possible." His comments were echoed by Iran's foreign minister, who spoke today from Tehran, saying that he and Iranian commanders are on the same page. Right now, there is a massive U.S. military buildup across the region. New video shows U.S. refuelers parked at Tel Aviv's Ben Gurion Airport, waiting in case President Trump orders new strikes against the regime.
2: Fox's Trey Yingst in Tel Aviv. Meantime, Iran executing two people for creating a group to disrupt the country's security. Vanessa Trump, the former wife of Donald Trump Jr. and the mother of five of President Trump's grandchildren, says she's been diagnosed with breast cancer. The 48-year-old announcing her diagnosis in a personal health update she shared on Instagram. It's the end of the line for The Late Show.
10: The Late Show with Stephen Colbert ends its run tonight after being canceled back in July. While the details of the series finale have not been revealed, the episodes leading up to tonight's finale included performances from David Byrne and Bruce Springsteen, an interview with Steven Spielberg, and appearances from his fellow late-night hosts, including Jimmy Kimmel and Jimmy Fallon, who said their shows will go dark tonight in honor of Colbert's final show. CBS called ending the show a financial decision, as The Late Show was reportedly losing around $40 million per year. Michelle Polino, Fox News.
2: I'm Chris DeMeo. This is Fox News.
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12: Pleasant weather ahead the next couple of days. Some cool mornings. We'll see the rain chances ramping up, unfortunately, as we get to the weekend, though. So certainly some backup indoor plans. Not a bad idea this upcoming long weekend. Mainly cloudy into sunrise, low of 46. Clouds early Thursday, then sunny, high 67. Sunshine on Friday, low near 40. Afternoon high near 70. I'm meteorologist Mark Thibodeau at the Weather Channel on WIBX 950 AM and 92.3 FM.
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1: And welcome back, George Norrie, along with Holly Hall. Holly, I love your name, by the way. How'd you ever get that?
4: Well, I was born with Holly, and I married somebody that's a Hall.
1: Holly Hall. Makes it easy for you, doesn't it?
4: It does. People remember it, and it rolls off the tongue.
1: Of everything you have done in this field, what would you say is the most satisfying?
4: It's working with my clients and seeing them achieve the life that they want. And when they show me, when they call me, like I let them call me, not call me, but text me, email me, updates, and working with them regularly. Like I don't just work one on. My clients come, some of them every 2 weeks, every month, four times a year. It's like I'm following their lives, and I just absolutely love that I'm a part of that, and I can help them just be the best version of them that they can be, along with everybody around them, their children, their partners. I help couples. I don't know. The list goes on. I love it. It's the best job in the world.
1: Have you ever done a reading for a child?
4: Oh, yeah. I have a client as young as six. On a regular basis.
1: Really?
4: Right now I have a client that's 18 on a regular basis. I have two boys. They were brothers, helping them through their parents' divorce. They were 11 and 14. Still work with their father and them. They're older now and they're happy with what the life that they have. But yeah.
1: Are you like a therapist as well?
4: That's what they tell me. Yeah, they've literally said, I'm firing my therapist. I'm hiring you. Yeah.
1: How do you feel about that?
4: I'm not trained. You know, I'm not certified a therapist, but I wish I could find a version of me. I would work with me too. I would love to know somebody who gets me right away without having to spend, you know, 10, 15 sessions asking me the same question that they ask everybody else just to get to know who I am. I look at someone's soul. I look at their chart. I look at everything around that. And I know who they are. They could not talk to me for a year and they talk to me again and I'll say the same thing. I know who they are again. I have a memory for that for some reason. I'll know exactly everything they talked about. I mean, who doesn't want that?
1: When you do your astrological work or when you do your psychic work, do you have spiritual helpers? Where do you get the information?
4: I call it the best thing I can call it is like an Akashic record. Like there's like this energy field that is all-knowing. It knows everything. If you're a writer or an author, a musician, and an inventor, you tap into that field as well. And many will tell you that. The one that wrote Harry Potter, she said the stories just came to her. So I tap into that energy field that we're all tapped into. We all contribute to it. We all take from it. I do believe that I do have guides as well that help me navigate that. I just got a new one, somebody that just passed away. But yeah, so it's a whole collective energy.
1: And it just keeps coming, doesn't it?
4: Yeah, sometimes I don't even know where it comes from. It blows me away sometimes. I'll use examples. It was my clients 3 years ago that started seeing this in me. And every time I would use a metaphor, an example, just to kind of explain something, they go, that's exactly what happened. That's exactly what my husband said word for word. That's the vacation that we went on. So I started realizing, I called that remote viewing. I started realizing that I'm literally seeing things, but I thought I was just conjuring up some kind of example, but it was perfectly for exactly what they were going through. I still don't have an answer with why that happens, but the more research I do, it's more common than people think. It's just not mainstream.
1: Let's start with first-time caller Richard in West Virginia. Welcome to the program, Richard.
3: Hello.
1: Hi there.
4: Hi, Richard.
3: Yeah. I'm just wondering what you see about my marriage. I'm wanting to stay in it, but I'm not sure that it's the best thing for me.
1: Interesting question. Go ahead, Holly.
4: Yeah, I like this. It seems to be that there is your partner is in a position career-wise that seems to be affecting the marriage that communication can solve. But it seems that that you're stuck in that communication field. If you can talk about the transition, because there's a transition around the job or the career, I'm trying to pick up if it's you or if it's her. But once you come to terms with that part of it, it will solve a lot of the problems. It is related to a loss as well, like a pretty deep loss. That's making it difficult for you guys to connect. But September, something happens in September where you guys have a chance to go deeper on what this subject is and rise above it.
1: Do you find that you save some marriages, Holly?
4: Tons. Tons. And it all has to do with just not getting the other person and taking it personally.
1: Tracy's with us, west of the Rockies in Oregon. Welcome to the program. Hello, Tracy.
5: Hello.
1: How can we help you?
5: I have a question about, I'm really stuck in my life right now, and I have to move, and I'm having a hard time finding a place for lots of reasons, and I would like to see to hear what you have to say about that.
4: Okay. So right away, I am getting that there is an option for you. It's not an option you want to take. I do, or it's about to come. It's not the best circumstances, but I would seriously consider it because it'll just be short term. It'll lead you to the next option as well. And the circumstances around finances, that's going to improve. But it is about scaling down rather than wanting more, which you'll be able to get some help around that in as early July. Like, it's really quite soon. So if you're willing to take a temporary move, even though it's not your cup of tea, there's a relationship that needs to heal there too, then it'll work in your favor if you can just get through that.
1: Now, these impressions that you get, Holly, again, how do they come to you?
4: They come like my imagination. So I don't hear anything. I don't physically see something in front of my face like a computer screen. But I tell people, if you close your eyes and you tell me to imagine your living room furniture, and surprisingly, some people can't do that, but most people can. That's kind of what I get. I get a, like an imprint, like a story, and then I have to decipher how to interpret that to my clients.
1: Fascinating work. It truly is. Any ever have any regrets?
4: No. Oh, the only is I wish I could have done this a long time ago. I didn't want to come across as woo-woo when I was younger. I didn't want to come across as, I wanted to be that practical, rational, logical person. I wish I could have done this probably 20 years before I really did. But everything just worked out perfectly the way it was supposed to. Like being endorsed by one of the most famous psychologist in the North America at the time was just mind-boggling that even happened. So it was meant to happen exactly the way it was supposed to happen. But if I could have done it sooner and loved my job sooner, that would have been cool.
1: Let's go to Ruth in Maryland. Take it away, Ruthie.
6: Oh, hi, George and Holly. Thank you so much for taking my call. And
1: sure.
6: George, first, I have an important update and information and request from my aunt. She has a hearing tomorrow morning in Brooklyn on her status and would like all the Coasties to think of her and please pray for a positive outcome.
1: Can you tell us what's going on with her?
6: Well, I don't want to get into too much over the air, but they're just giving her a hard time. It's a matter they're trying to push her out of her apartment. You know, it's what they do to older people.
1: Well, why is she in the hospital?
6: She's not.
1: Shoot straight with me, Ruthie. Shoot straight with me.
6: They're trying to accuse her of being suicidal, but she's not. Somebody's like falsely accusing her. And she has a hearing tomorrow morning. She's already been declared competent one time already, and I don't know why they're still keeping her in there. I just have a feeling that somebody's trying to shut her up, but they're trying to declare her incompetent. And she's not incompetent. We all knew that. She's one of the smartest ones on our show. And anyway, she's never been suicidal. Even her friend that's known her for years, I mean, she's just the total opposite. You know my aunt. She's never
1: sounded that way.
6: No,
1: you know, we've had suicidal people call this program, and my aunt's not one of them.
6: No, and she's feisty. She's a fighter. She doesn't give up. She wanted me to say a lot more, but I didn't know if I could say all that on the air. She wanted me to give everybody some information and come down to the courthouse to support her, but I didn't know if I could give all that information. She has a hearing for mental health tomorrow morning, but she just needs the prayers and support, and if anybody does want to go down there to the courthouse.
1: Get an update for us, all right?
6: I will, because I'm in touch with her. And my question for Holly, and if Holly doesn't know it, I'm sure you do, George, because you mentioned her name about a week or two ago, and I also mentioned her name, but the guest didn't get back with me on it. But I'm really, I wanted to know if you are familiar with the Bridie Murphy story, and I am fascinated by that story. I could just listen to it again and again and again. And I'm wondering if that was one of the first times when they actually regressed, a hypnotist actually regressed somebody back into a past life. And because my parents started going to a hypnotist after that. I was born in 64, so I think that happened back in the 50s, right, George, with the Bridey Murphy. But and I still remember the grace from that from the Bridey Murphy movie. But anyway, could you comment on that? Do you know about the Bridey Murphy story? And could you comment? And if not, I'm sure George can tell us some about it.
4: I apologize. I don't know a lot. I know Brian Weiss, Many Masters, Many Lives. He did that. He was a hypnotist, a psychologist, and he went with a client in the past and went beyond her birth and went past. And he was so curious about it, he kept studying, and it changed his mind because he never would have believed in that before. I'm not familiar with the one that you're speaking of, though, but the Brian Weiss case is very, very similar.
1: Yeah, Bridey Murphy is a 19th century Irish woman whom a U.S. housewife by the name of Virginia Teague claimed to be a past life. The case was investigated by researchers and determined to be the result of cryptomnesia, whatever that is. What is that, you know?
4: No, I don't.
1: Some kind of an affliction, but there's a movie called The Search for Bridey Murphy. It's fascinating indeed. But study that. You'd enjoy that.
4: I'm definitely. Does she have like five kids, like a bunch of kids?
1: Bridey Murphy?
4: Yeah.
1: I don't know. She was a 19th okay. century woman from the Irish woman.
4: Because this one was Irish too. Okay. Yeah, look it up. Thank you.
1: All right. Next up, let's go to Jeremy in North Dakota. Hi, Jeremy.
7: Hello, George and Holly. I have a question. 22 years ago, I was in a near-fatal auto accident, and I was in a coma for 2.5 months. Was I living in two dimensions at the time?
4: Were you living? Yeah. Well, yes and no. So you would have been in, your soul would have left your body. The body would stay alive, but you would have detached from the body in order not to be trapped in. Even I find that, I believe that people that have dementia, they come in and out of awareness. They're not in their body. And speaking of telepathy tapes, there's a name for it. There's actually a scientific name. They're not in their bodies all the time either. That's why they don't have any control over their bodies. So yeah, you were definitely in another dimension. You would have been pulled back to your body whenever somebody would have spoke to you, a loved one, but you still would have just been hovering around the body. You wouldn't have been in the body.
1: Cryptomnesia, by the way, which with regards to Bridey Murphy, has to do with when a forgotten memory returns. Interesting, isn't it?
4: Cryptomnesia, yeah. I love that. Ah, you're going to get me down a bunch of rabbit holes now.
1: Let's go to Eric in Nevada City, California. Welcome to the program. Hi, Eric.
8: Hi, George. How are you doing?
1: Good, buddy. Thank you.
8: Could I possibly ask two simple questions?
1: Absolutely.
8: Okay, Holly. Love your name, by the way.
4: Thank you.
8: My blazer broke down, or I should say the blazer I borrowed broke down on February 13th, and I still haven't gotten it back from a friend who was supposed to be working on it. And I need to know if that's coming anytime soon because I live up in the woods and I really need transportation. And the second question is, am I ever going to find another border collie?
1: Border collie in a broken down blazer. What do you think, Holly?
4: Yeah, the blazer, you know, this friend of yours is just a real procrastinator. And he kind of caused a problem in it that he needs to fix, but he doesn't have the money or he doesn't have the resources to be able to fix it. But he doesn't want to tell you that because he's got a lot of pride behind it. So I would just have a heart to heart with him and say, dude, like whatever you did, whatever's happening, you know, I'll work with you, but I need to get it back. The second question is, yes, you've had other animals before. They've all been the same type of connection, and that little soul keeps coming back to you. So that border, a second dog is definitely coming, and I'm seeing that in October of this year.
1: Are pets psychically inclined, Holly?
4: Absolutely. Not all of them, but they are. And when they sleep, they're not here. They go somewhere else. They're another being or another energy while they're sleeping. That's why they sleep so much. But yeah, they're definitely psychic, intuitive, animal instinct. Some people have animal instinct as well. Very in tuned with that. And all dogs, all animals have animal instinct.
1: You ever watch an animal sleep, though? It's kind of like it's having a nightmare or something.
4: Sometimes. My dog only does it once in a while. Like it's twitching or it's running or it's barking.
1: Yeah, they make
4: most
1: that noise.
4: Most of the time. Yeah. Most of the time, they're like dead to the world.
1: Give us your website.
4: AskHollyHall.com. That's H-A-L-L is the last name. Holly is traditional, H-O-L-L-Y.
1: And you can get emails through that, and then people make appointments with you through the website?
4: Yeah. Yep. There's a whole appointment program on there. You can pick all the different types of readings that I have, including past lives. You can check off the box for that. And get mini readings if you just want to check out my work first before you delve into the 1 hour one. Absolutely.
1: What's the ratio of men versus women that call for readings?
4: It's like 95% to 5%. Yeah, but you know who ends up. Some of the men have come on their own, and I've got one great testimonial. I work with them all the time, but most of the time the women drag the man. And once they've worked with me, then they keep coming back.
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15: Fox News, I'm Deborah Valentine. President Trump is urging Iran to accept the latest U.S. peace proposal to end the conflict between the two nations or face consequences. White House Deputy Chief of Staff for Policy Stephen Miller tells Fox's Jesse Waters primetime.
16: They can either agree to a piece of paper that is satisfactory to the United States, or they can face a punishment from our military, the likes of which has not been seen in modern history.
15: President Trump says U.S. military forces are ready for action if Iran makes the wrong decision. The president's job approval has slipped below 40% in the latest Fox News poll as voters express concerns about the economy. Fox's Jessica Rosenthal.
17: The latest Fox News poll shows 39% approve of the president's performance, with just 29% approving his handling of the economy.
15: Respondents cite concerns about rising gas prices and family finances. 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
18: Pleasant weather ahead the next couple of days. Some cool mornings. We'll see the rain chances ramping up, unfortunately, as we get to the weekend, though. So certainly some backup indoor plans. Not a bad idea this upcoming long weekend. Mainly cloudy into sunrise, low 46. Clouds early Thursday, then sunny, high 67. Sunshine on Friday, low near 40. Afternoon, high near 70. I'm meteorologist Mark Thibodeau at the Weather Channel on WIBX 950 AM and 92.3 FM.
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1: And we'll be back with Holly Hall and take final calls with her on Coast to Coast, so get ready for that. On our next Coast to Coast program, Laird Scranton joins us to talk about the structure called Göbekli Tepe. And then later on, Stephen Bassett joins us to talk about the Pentagon releasing hundreds of UFO documents. We'll get his take on that. Beyond Belief, that's our television show, and you're invited to go to that website to watch them.
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1: And welcome back. Our final segment with Holly Hall. Holly, do you think most people are becoming aware of reincarnation?
6: Yeah, more than ever. Would you believe that one out of four Americans believe in reincarnation, whether they're Christian, Buddhist? A lot of people believe in it.
1: Do you think that's increased from 25 years ago?
6: 100%. I would say in like the 60s and the 70s, it was all the rage, right? It was like the flower child to believe in. I would say it's increased in the last 50 years. Yeah.
1: What has caused the increase?
6: I believe it's just more looking into different types of belief systems and religions. Even, you know, I was born Roman Catholic and I started delving into different types of belief systems because the Hindus and Buddhists is very strong there. It's just a natural way of thinking that they've had a past life and they've got to karmically pay debt and their next life is going to be influenced by this one. It's a Western world that's increased the thinking around it. And that's just by, you know, having more awareness of different types of belief systems and religions, thanks to the internet, really.
1: I would guess that the souls were created before the physical bodies. Would you agree?
6: Yeah, 100%. Yeah.
1: I wonder how many souls do you think they made before they made the bodies?
6: I'm not sure. I would say all of them are here. Most of them are here. That's why we've got 8 billion people on the planet. I call it all hands on deck. Everybody's got to show up. It's an infinite amount of souls. The way that I explain it is if you have, because we come from one source. If you take a pizza pie, you can cut it into 16 slices, or you can cut it into an infinite amount of slices. You know, you could but it's still that one piece of pie. So it's infinite.
1: Where does evil fit into any of this?
6: My belief system is there is good and evil. There's negative and positive. That's the law of physics and energy as well. And they both coexist with each other. And evil enjoys being evil and good enjoys being good. But we're way out of balance right now. And we've got to put it back into balance again.
1: Let's go to final calls. Let's start with John in Wisconsin to get us going. Hey, John, go ahead.
7: Hello, George. Hello, Holly. Three brief comments, please. Although I've heard the term reincarnation for decades, I've never paid any attention to it and really didn't know anything about it. So I want to thank Holly for explaining that well. And I believe Holly's done an excellent job on Coast to Coast as a first-time guest. My next comment is, some of the most interesting people are those that have had setbacks, have had falls, have had difficult pass and have learned how to get back on their feet again and are just dynamic people. Now, whether that has anything to do with past lives or reincarnation, I don't know, but it's pretty cool. And my final comment is, we will never know the true mysteries of life until we leave this earth. I encourage everybody to learn everything you can, whether it's about reincarnation, telepathy, everything else Holly's been talking about, so we're better prepared for when that day comes. Well done, Holly. George, thank you for taking my call.
1: Want to comment on some
6: thank
1: of that,
6: you.
1: Holly? Go ahead.
6: That's awesome. He's absolutely right. We choose our lives, and especially the difficult ones. The most advanced people have the most difficult, challenging lives. And I want all of you to know that. And the reason is because you had a mission. You might have lost your way. You might have lost track and you don't know what that mission is anymore. And I look at that. I can clearly see it when I work with a client. And I want you to get back on track again, because that challenge that difficult relationship with your mom, that alcoholic father that abused you, you were either a lesson to them or they were a lesson to you, and you chose that. As soon as you understand what that is, the path is just much more clearer for you.
1: Let's go to Suzanne in Minneapolis. Welcome, Suze. Go ahead.
8: Hi, George. Hi, Holly. I have a comment and a question.
1: Sure.
8: The telepathy tapes, if you could do a show on that, they're amazing.
6: Absolutely. Get Kai Dickens on.
8: I'm sorry, what?
6: Get Kai Dickens on or Dr. Diane Powell.
8: They're just magical, really. My question was, I've always known that I was born for a specific reason, but I'm 70 years old and I'm having trouble getting to that exactly what I'm here for. And I was wondering if I'm ever going to get there.
6: What is it that you believe you're here for?
8: Well, there's a soul group on the other side that wants me to tell their story. And I wrote the story, but I can't find somebody who can help me explain it.
6: Okay. Give yourself about 6 months, okay? And there's a six-month time frame that I'm seeing that's happening in July. There are people you've already connected with. You're a real introvert, so it's not easy for you to put yourself out there. You're looking for somebody kind of handhold you, but in this lifetime, that's not what's going to happen. This is something that you have to do independently on your own. So whether you start, even if it's because you're an introvert, even if you have a pen name or a fake name and you start putting it out there on Substack, Substack is great because you can do a podcast version of an audio version. You can have a voice do it for you. You can write it down, but the universe wants you to put it out. It's not going to help guide you into the next step until you actually physically, now you've written it down. That's a great start, but start putting out there where the public is able to have access to it. And you don't, self-publishing a book is perfectly viable nowadays. You don't have to wait for some big publishing company to come swoop it up. But as soon as you start the momentum and put it out there for other people to hear, then that's where the universe is going to come. If they really want to be heard, they'll continue to throw cookie crumbs in your way to get it going.
1: Are there any monkey wrenches in any of this, Holly, that would screw things up?
6: In life in general or that particular question?
1: All over.
6: All over. The monkey wrench is yourself, that you're the only person that gets in your own way. Everything is a trigger. Whatever, even if somebody deliberately did something to put a monkey wrench in your way, it's still, if you're affected by it, it's your trigger. It's not them. So the more that you're aware of what your triggers are, the less monkey wrenches you're going to have in your way.
1: Next up, let's go to Tim in Alberta, Canada. Welcome to the show. Hello, Timmy. Go ahead.
9: Hi, Holly. Hi, George. I had a dream. This is a coast-to-coast dream. It's a year and a half ago now. It was when Nick Begich was on, son of the late senator. But just quickly, the background for the coast-to-coast 27 years ago this fall, Ed Dames, Major Ed Dames, now deceased, as we know, and Art Bell, also gone. We went looking for a missing Learjet that went missing on Christmas Eve. We're going to do an actual project. Major Dames is going to put up a team and find out where it had crashed in New Hampshire. So anyways, to speed up through that, simply the shows used to go to 4 o'clock in the morning back then. I hung up. I found this lost jet on the internet. The internet was new. So I brought up all the information, and Ed's going to do this, and Art was excited. So I hung up the phone at just before 4 in the morning, and that Learjet was found.
6: I can find it, yes.
9: Same morning? Yeah, in New Hampshire. So anyways, Nick Begich was on a year and a half ago, and I brought up the NTSB missing report of the aircraft, and I read it all and looked at it. So I wrote the information on my bedroom wall on a piece of paper, identified the end number of the aircraft, the people aboard, and I just simply asked, is this aircraft on land or in the water? I get an area, for searching, right? So my dream I had that night, that was that very night, was I'm on a beach beside a creek near right on the ocean. And, you know, I guess it's Alaska. I've never been to Alaska. So anyways, there was something there that I thought was kind of odd. I guess it was a clue. So anyways, it dawned on me what this thing was. So I started a search on the internet. I asked a question, and it came up, yes, there is one. And I did a search on Google Earth, and I zoomed on in this old abandoned location, and that's exactly where I was standing. I mean, exactly where I was standing. The creek, the ocean, and the mountain up beside there. And I know where it is, so without hitting the fire bell, maybe you and I'm in Alberta, I'm a fellow Canadian, maybe we should put something together, and maybe the next time Nick Begich comes on, we could give the rest of the information that I have, because I don't want to throw it out there right now, because it'll start a big search of some sort, because I know exactly where we are, where I was standing. So whether it's on the land or it's in the water, it's got to have something to do with that exact location. What do you think of that?
6: Well, get a hold of me. You can get a hold of me through my website. I'm also every Thursday on Spirit Realm Network, so you could come and do a live, and we could talk about it there as well. But yeah, I'm game.
1: And Nick was just on our show about a week ago. It's intriguing, to be sure.
6: Yeah.
1: When you get these impressions, Holly, when you get these feelings, what is coming over you? How does it develop?
6: I will tell you, it's got a lot of confidence. Like, it's not a version of who I am, because believe it or not, I can be an introvert. But when I tell somebody something, the energy is very insistent. It's extremely confident, because sometimes people won't do it. I have clients that go like, oh, I can't do this and I can't do that. And I'm like, you have to do it. You have to. And now I'm going to keep bugging you until you do it in a certain way. So it comes across as a bit of an attitude, really. That this energy has.
1: If somebody didn't know you, would they think you had an attitude?
6: Me?
1: Yeah.
6: I don't think so. No. I guess if they overheard me talking to a client, my clients like that. They call it that I don't sugarcoat anything. They like that.
1: You're straight shooter.
6: I guess so. Yeah.
1: Let's go to Jim in New York. Hi, Jim. Go ahead.
10: Oh, hello. I'd like to ask Holly, can you tune into any significant, important past lives that I have had?
1: Can you do that, Holly, or does he have to be under hypnosis?
6: It does help, you know, obviously, if I'm looking at your chart or I'm doing the hypnosis part, but I'll tell you what came up for me right away was trains, like old-fashioned trains came to me. So I don't know if you have a fascination for trains or train sets. That's and the other one that came to me right away was an old woman, looks like in like a Saudi Arabia, Egypt type area as well. But that's like in the 100, 200 BC area. Those are the two that came up for me.
1: Let's go back to Jim for a moment. Jim, do trains have anything to do with your life?
10: Well, I've always loved model railroading, so she's right about that. And but the question I have, was I actually an old woman in Saudi Arabia that you're describing?
6: Yeah, it's an old woman, because I'm seeing like a big reddish-brownish scarf around you.
1: In past lives,
6: heavier one.
1: Sexes doesn't matter, does it? You could be a man, you could be a woman, whatever.
6: There's no gender. Our souls have no gender.
1: So if you have 25 past lives, it could be a variety, right?
6: Absolutely. The only thing that a soul can have is a feminine energy and a masculine energy, or can have like 60% feminine, 50%, you know, 40% feminine, that type of balance. But gender-wise, you can come all kinds of different genders.
1: Do we determine what family we want to live with?
6: When you've come advanced, yes, you can determine who you want. There's some past lives that have been researched where the one of them was a little girl forget her name right now, but she literally said, I'm so glad I picked you, mom and dad. So she'd never had a past life with them. She went out of her way to pick this particular family because it would present her with a life that would help her get through some of the things that she needed to get through. Other times we do specifically choose family members, even if they're difficult and challenging, we choose them.
1: Holly, what advice would you give to people who want to do readings, but they're a little afraid?
6: I would either come on to the Spirit Realm Network and have some free ones done with me, or just have a mini one done. They're very inexpensive. I do 15 minutes. I record it. I send it to you. I can talk a lot in 15 minutes. And then you can decipher from there whether we're a good fit or not.
1: Holly, you did a great job for a first-time guest. Come on back.
6: Thanks. Oh, please, I'd love to.
1: Can you give out your website one more time, would you please?
6: AskHollyHall.com, and all of my social, all my links, radio show, everything's all on there.
1: We've got that all linked up for you at CoastToCoastAM.com. And where can we get your books?
6: It's Amazon.
1: Amazon.com. Just put in your name, Holly Hall, H-A-L-L. For Dan Galante, Tom Danheiser, Sue Trikas, Lex Lonehood, Sean Ladasur, Alec Fernandez, Stephanie Smith, Tim Banal, George Knapp, and Richard Serrett, I'm George Norrie, somewhere out there on Coast to Coast AM. We'll see you on our next edition. Until then, be safe, everyone.

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4: First, they said cigarettes were safe. We know how that turned out. Now, they say they didn't market e-cigarettes to teens. Fact, more than 1 in 4 high school students are vaping, and 80% say their first e-cigarette was flavored. Vaping is harmful to developing brains. The reason we think vaping is safe? Marketing. Same lies, different day. Tell Big Vape to quit lying.
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6: Cuba's Castro indicted. I'm Deborah Valentine, Fox News. U.S. prosecutors now say Cuban leader Raul Castro is under indictment for allegedly orchestrating the killing of U.S. citizens participating in humanitarian efforts in the 90s. Fox's Evan Brown reports from Miami.
7: Now that a Miami federal grand jury is charging elderly former Cuban dictator Raul Castro for masterminding the killing of 4 U.S. civilian pilots during the 1996 Brothers to the Rescue mission, Cuban Americans wonder if he'll ever be brought to the U.S. for trial, like ousted Venezuelan leader Nicolas Maduro.
8: There's an arrest warrant issued for a reason, because we certainly expect and believe that Mr. Castro is entitled to his day in court right here in Miami.
7: Todd Blanche, the acting U.S. Attorney General. Cuban officials denounced the indictment, calling the act aggressive. President Trump has been using blockades of oil shipments to pressure the communist island for reforms. In Miami, Eben Brown, Fox News.
6: Iran says it's reviewing the latest American proposal to end the conflict. Fox's Jonathan Savage reports.
9: President Trump says he's willing to wait a few days to get the right answers from Iran, but continues to warn of renewed attacks if he doesn't like what they say. An Iranian foreign ministry spokesman says they are reviewing the latest views from the United States. The U.S. is putting economic pressure on Iran after 6 weeks of ceasefire. The military boarded, then released a vessel suspected of trying to break the blockade of Iranian ports. In Iran, the crackdown on dissent continues. 2 people executed on charges of creating a group to disrupt the country's security. Jonathan Savage, Fox News.
6: The 2025 UPS Boeing plane crash that killed 15 people in Louisville, Kentucky, could have been prevented if an original plane inspection schedule had not been relaxed. That according to the NTSB, which has been holding hearings on the crash. 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
6: Tech companies in the Bay Area are laying off employees as the effects of AI impact the tech sector. Fox 2 San Francisco's L.A. Rasmus has details.
17: Intuit announced it will let go of 3,000 workers, roughly 17% of its workforce, by the end of July. The company says it's a move to streamline operations. It comes the same day 8,000 workers from Meta got official notice that they are now out of a job. Last month, Meta executives announced it planned to shed about 10% of its global workforce to improve efficiency and offset the cost of $125 billion in AI investments. The two Bay Area tech companies join a growing list of companies planning mass layoffs, including Microsoft, Block, Coinbase, Pinterest, and LinkedIn.
6: Meta announced that laid-off employees would receive at least 16 weeks of severance pay and reassigned around 7,000 employees not affected by layoffs to work on a new AI project. SpaceX, led by Tesla CEO Elon Musk, plans to go public, Fox Business's Grady Trimble reports.
18: This filing with the Securities and Exchange Commission sets the stage for a SpaceX debut on the NASDAQ in mid-June. June 12th is what's being reported. The SEC filing does confirm that Goldman Sachs will lead the underwriting. Morgan Stanley, Bank of America, Citi, JP Morgan, and others will also be involved. The paperwork peels back the curtain on the financials of SpaceX, too. The company now includes the rocket business, Starlink satellites, and artificial intelligence company XAI. SpaceX generated $18.7 billion in revenue last year, reporting a loss of around $4.9 billion. It generated a nearly $800 million profit the previous year in 2024.
6: Musk will serve as CEO, CTO, and chairman of the board. The company, to be traded under the ticker symbol SPCX, wants to raise as much as $80 billion in funding. I'm Deborah Valentine. This is Fox News.
19: This is an America 250 Minute brought to you by Oneida County America 250 Commission. I'm Leslie Rainey, Regent of Oneida Chapter Daughters of the American Revolution.
20: And I'm Alexis Albright, historian for Oneida County and the Village of Oriskany.
19: As the United States celebrates its 250th anniversary in 2026, the poem In Flanders Field was written in 1955 by John McCrae, a Canadian soldier from the First World War. It serves as a reminder of the country's long history of honoring veterans and remembering the cost of war. It reflects the enduring American values of sacrifice, duty, and remembrance that have shaped national identity. In this context, the poem can be seen as a bridge between the nation's early history and its modern commemorative practices, linking past and present in the shared memory of service and sacrifice. It is thematically fitting for Memorial Day. It embodies the spirit of remembrance and respect for those who gave their lives in defense of our country. In Flanders fields where poppies blow, between the crosses, row on row, that mark our place, and in the sky the larks still bravely singing fly, scarce heard amid the guns below. We are the dead. Short days ago we lived, felt dawn, saw sunset glow, loved and were loved, and now we lie in Flanders fields. Take up our quarrel with the foe. To you from failing hands we throw the torch. Be yours to hold it high. If ye break faith with us who die, we shall not sleep, though poppies grow in Flanders fields.
20: And we want you to love the history where you live.
21: And the colder air continues to spill on in. Frost advisories around the region tomorrow morning. Even some freeze warnings in spots, especially into the North Country. Clouds with some limited sunshine today. 65 should do it. Showers are south. They'll probably stay there. Tonight, we've cleared out. We'll go down to about the mid-30s. Some patchy frost around. Tomorrow, the frost will go away. The sky will be clear early. Sunshine later, 70 degrees. Chance of showers on Saturday, low 60s. And a chance of showers for Sunday and Memorial Day. I'm meteorologist Ray Stidjik at the Weather Channel, WIBX 950 AM and 92.3 FM.

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1: Hefty, hefty, hefty.
0: Hefty slider bag. Silly with a slide. One more time now, y'all. Come on.
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9: Ladies and gentlemen, now. Ladies and gentlemen,
10: and
9: now.
10: The tickets are for a fight night. Is that?
9: It's a fight night, not just the Hall of Fame, but it's for a fight night at the Turning Stone. So check it out. We'll do that coming up in a few minutes.
10: All right. Well, that's a notification from Flock Spotter or whatever.
9: Yep. Apparently there's
10: a gunshot.
9: And now time for the Rosenthal Report. Jeremy Rosenthal on the line right now. Jeremy, good morning.
11: Good morning. How are you?
9: Doing well. Heading towards, we've had 90 degree weather here. It has been hot.
10: Monday was 93.
9: And that's a big deal for us, especially since it's been in the 50s and 60s. And today, our high was earlier this morning in the low 70s or whatever. We'll be in the 60s today, tomorrow, maybe even the 50s over the weekend with rain. It's crappy here.
10: Overnight tonight, 45.
9: It's unbelievable. Yeah, I'll take the rattlesnakes.
11: A little roller coaster in my Texas mind. When I hear that you guys are in the 90s, that makes me think that maybe the last bit of snow is melted up there.
9: That's right.
10: Oh yeah, for sure.
12: in the lower elevation,
9: way to the north, in the north country, you may still come across a little snow in some shaded areas.
10: You know, the winter season or the snow season is becoming, as we joked, like the NBA and the NHL seasons.
9: Never ends.
10: It goes for 10 months. You get 2 weeks off, and then it starts again.
9: Right back. All right, Jeremy, this is something a lot of people, I would imagine, I know I did with my wife, watched all of the, got sucked in with the series and documentary on the Murdoch family and the murders and what happened, what didn't happen. The maid, that situation was a big deal. And now we're finding out that the murder conviction of Alex Murdoch has been thrown out. What is going on here?
11: Yeah, you get a sequel. How's that? You get a season four or whatever it is.
9: It's kind of like a soap opera where they break all the rules, and all of a sudden the guy who just died is back to life and he's back on the show, and they explain it away.
11: They would never do that.
9: Nope.
11: Yeah, that's they filmed that like 4 miles from my house. So,
9: yes.
11: There you go. And it's a lot more suburbia. It's like the pyramids now. You know, the pyramids, they have like a Kentucky Fried Chicken right across the street from South Fork.
9: Yeah.
11: You can get your Arby's right there. Anyway.
9: That's awesome.
11: Yeah. So Murdoch. Yeah. So, boy, this is a really great way to just stub your toe. And look, prosecution didn't do anything wrong. They had a rogue clerk who decided that she was going to kind of be the 13th juror and decided to kind of tell her thoughts and opinions, also happened to be writing a book. And there's really just no clear violation of due process in that. When you work for the judge, when you work for the court, you may as well be the judge.
9: You are the court, right? Yeah.
11: The bailiff, the coordinator, the clerk, I mean, and then you tell the jurors some of the inside baseball that's going on while they're out of the room. The reason why the jury is out of the room is because it's sort of supposed to be this antiseptic environment there.
7: Yeah, yeah.
11: But it took them a while. What was surprising to me is what took them so long to flip the darn thing, because it's just such a ridiculously out loud violation.
9: Yeah, it's so. For those who don't know,
7: explain what the violation was.
9: Ann in Rome. Good morning. Why didn't jurors say anything when the clerk was telling them to vote guilty? Before you answer that, there was a guilty verdict, and now it's being reversed because of this clerk, right? And the things that she had said to the jurors.
11: That's right. Yeah, Murdoch gets a new trial, and he gets a new trial because The clerk was functionally the tour guide for this jury. She's the one that coordinates their meals. She's the one that welcomes them in the morning. She's the one that makes sure that they have enough coffee, everything that they need. And she's functionally, again, their tour guide. And, you know, she's chipping in with her two cents about Murdoch's testimony, about what to watch for. That would be no different than the judge saying it out of the judge's mouth. And so you don't have to, in that instance, you always do in court what's called a harm analysis, right? Which means somebody did something improper. We know that happened. Where does it hurt and how much does it hurt? And when you have, again, functionally the judge coming into the jury room and saying, this guy's lying, that's going to reverse every case.
7: Manasky, what type of a penalty does that clerk face?
11: I think she actually pled to, I think it was a misdemeanor. And I don't know, and you know, you got me on that one. I don't know what they got her on because... I mean, it's stupid, and you're basically costing the county. My God, I don't know how much that county spent on this trial, but they get now they have to do it again. So you have thrown in the toilet all of the resources that went into that trial. That's the legal fees. That's the emotional equity. That's the victims having to relive that. That's the defense having to go through that. That's the 12 jurors who gave up how much part of their lives. That's the judge. That's the court. That's all the people who couldn't go and get divorced because this judge was busy in the trial. So it is immeasurable how much damage this was done.
12: Quick question. Will this new trial call a new jury?
11: Yes.
12: Okay.
11: Yes.
7: Yeah. So everything will be new.
11: They will just do this again like it never happened.
9: You know, though, I look at it this way, and correct me if I'm wrong. As frustrating as this is, and as much as we can look at this and say, oh, of course, Murdoch, who had such influence over the system through years of his family, and they were. They basically could get away with anything. Now we're giving him this second chance. But to me, it's when you see something like this, you realize you too. If you were falsely charged or falsely convicted, or there was a technicality, it's a right everyone deserves in this country. Does that make any sense?
11: Yes. No. Absolutely. And that's kind of a point that. You try to make as a lawyer when you're arguing for something that appears, you know, a lot of times in the court system, we reverse things or we change things for the appearance of impropriety.
9: Yeah.
11: And what I try to tell judges in this instance is, look, the one person who matters the most is this guy sitting right here.
9: Yeah.
11: It's the defendant for him, he can go to prison. And he can complain about you this entire time, or he can go and learn his lesson.
9: Yeah.
11: You know, and why would you give this guy anything to complain about? And so in those instances, and yes, I get families all the time who come in and they say, well, what about this? Well, what about my Miranda rights? Well, what about this? And what about that? And look, lady, your kid's just too guilty.
9: Yeah.
11: I'm sorry.
9: Yeah.
11: But, you know, that doesn't work.
9: Yeah. Let me ask you this question. Why is it that in some cases we hear a story where a convicted person gets off on a terrible crime, and he gets let go because of a technicality, versus this case where they're going to retry because of a technicality.
11: That's a great question. So when you, it has to do usually with what you would call legal or factual sufficiency. In other words, did the technicality make it to where you win, right? To where the prosecution's evidence was insufficient? Or was it just a violation in the process, right? And does everybody get a do-over? So for instance, if there's a bad search or seizure, so you look at Little Miss Innocent, for example, yep. right? You know, if Kayla we want to go back to her case,
9: yep.
11: if we took something that eliminated one of the elements of the crime, and you said, okay, now they could, because they kicked down the door when they shouldn't have kicked down the door, they can't even prove that that's her, for instance, and I'm just spitballing here, then that's an element of the crime.
9: Okay.
11: Prosecution, you were never going to win this case.
9: Yeah, I see. Very interesting. By the way, that's still, she's a free person right now. No charges against her, and they're still waiting for the appellate court's decision on that case to see if they will retry. I just don't think they're going to. We'll see what happens there. As always, Jeremy, we learn when you're on the air. Pretty wild.
11: As do I. I learned from you, and now I know that there's still snow up there, just like that's I thought.
9: Right. Little nooks and crannies, you'll still find it. All right, have a wonderful weekend. Weekend off, hopefully.
11: You as well. Thank you.
9: Thanks so much, Jeremy Rosenthal. And he's one of the top, the Rosenthal Report, by the way, one of the top attorneys in all of Texas. Defense attorneys. Good man.
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7: Welcome once again to Inside Dairy. This Sunday, the 110th running of the Indianapolis 500 will take place. One of the cool things is dairy farmers get to help take center stage at the Indy 500. Ashley Stockwell is an Indiana dairy farmer who will be doing the milk presentation this year.
8: And our farm is located in Hudson, Indiana. We're Stockwell Farm, so we're a third generation dairy farm. You know, I grew up as a fifth generation row crop farmer. It wasn't until the last 17 years that I actually, or 17 years ago, I entered into the third generation dairy farm when I married my husband. And so it's been a really big deal to embrace myself in dairy. I've always been in agriculture, but now being able to embrace myself in dairy and the farm and raise our kids on the farm has been a blessing for us. Just being able to show them what it means to grow up on a farm, the work ethic, right? We know cows don't take a day off. It's 24/7 for us. And just seeing how much they embrace the life that, you know, like we've grown to love is something that I'm passionate about. As an Indiana native, I've always known about the race. I've always known the Indy 500 was a really big deal. I've always known that winners drink milk. But it wasn't until probably the last 10 years that I actually fully understood that, hey, that's an Indiana dairy farmer presenting the milk. Once I kind of dug into this more and, you know, how can I do this someday? And so to be able to be the farmer representing nearly 700 Indiana dairy farm families is really humbling, especially as Brooke said, it's the year of the female farmer. I don't think when I was selected, anybody knew that this was in our future.
7: We'll have more Inside Dairy coming up right after this.
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7: 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She talks more about the Indy 500.
12: Back, so 1936 is when the tradition started, like Brooke said. At first, it was just a race employee that would give the bottle of milk to the winning driver. And then over time, about the early 2000s is when we started doing the dairy farmer

0: duo. So we have the veteran and then the rookie dairy farmer who is selected by their peers that give that bottle of milk. And over time, that has become such a huge part of the race. So again, part of what makes the Indy 500 so special is that they hold these traditions very near and dear, and it's over Memorial Day weekend. So that's probably some of it as well. And the race community really supports those traditions. So if anything, they love the milk, they love the dairy farmer so much. So you can see it on race weekend where they're asking for pictures with the dairy farmer, or can I just have a picture with the milk? And I've autographed from the dairy farmers. So they really elevate agriculture, and when ever needed, they also come to agriculture's defense. So that's something that the community and the race fans protect, as well as the motor speedway. A story of how the dairy farmer has become. So we've really changed the conversation about the drink of milk into dairy farming. So when COVID hit, it was 2020, they had the race in August, and not very many people could even attend. It was just really about the race. But the dairy farmer who was presenting at the time, Jill Huyen, was able to go, and she was able to post pictures because she was part of the track and she was part of the tradition in Indy 500.
1: And that's another edition of Inside Dairy.
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2: 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The modern era for bio-based fuels is only about 50 years old, starting with ethanol, then biodiesel, and more recently, sustainable aviation fuels. Greg Jaffe is a consultant who often works with policymakers in this arena.
4: The Department of Energy is spending a lot of resources to help with developing purpose-grown energy crops, different crops than we might not necessarily think about, intermediate oilseed crops. And they've set up these regional hubs that are going to collect data over 7 years about these crops and their yields and their carbon impacts, which will be an excellent database for farmers to then grow these crops and then be utilized to be made into bioenergy.
2: Some will argue that valuable farmland should not be used for biofuels production. Jaffe disagrees.
4: If you look at the data from 2011, 2012, when the renewable fuel standard came into being, and today, you don't see any additional land into production in the United States for agriculture on the whole. The amount of land in production has not changed. The amount of land being used for soybeans and corn has not radically changed. What radically changed was the yield from each acre of that land.
2: Jaffe took part in a Farm Foundation forum on bio-based materials and energy. And I'll have more on that in tomorrow's show. That's Farm to Fork. I'm Daryl Anderson.
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2: And the colder air continues to spill on in. Frost advisories around the region tomorrow morning. Even some freeze warnings in spots, especially into the North Country. Clouds with some limited sunshine today. 65 should do it. Showers are south. They'll probably stay there. Tonight, we've cleared out. We'll go down to about the mid-30s. Some patchy frost around. Tomorrow, the frost will go away. The sky will be clear early. Sunshine later, 70 degrees. Chance of showers on Saturday, low 60s. And a chance of showers for Sunday and Memorial Day. I'm meteorologist Ray Stidjik at the Weather Channel, WIBX 950 AM and 92.3 FM.
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1: Hefty.
0: Hefty slider bag. Seal it with a slide. One more time now, y'all. Come on.
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3: In studio right now is Dr. Hadick and Mike Hadick Jr.
4: He has to pull that up towards you. Boy, you're tall, huh?
5: Just a little bit.
4: So basketball is your sport, isn't it? My goodness.
5: Yeah, for quite a amount of time in life. Yeah.
3: Mike Jr. was the Clinton Varsity boys basketball coach who has just learned that he is not being retained. And gentlemen, good morning. And in fact, Dr. Hadick, you're the assistant coach.
6: Correct. Yeah, I've actually been at Clinton as an assistant coach, which I don't think people really realize this, right? They think about me as my day gig, right? At the lab. But yeah, I've been there 18 years, probably the third longest coach there.
3: Wow. And Mike, how long have you been?
7: Yeah, so it's been 9 years. One of the unique things actually was after we lost our JV coach to another school a few years ago, we coached both teams. So essentially coaching both JV and varsity, which is no one else in the area really does that. It's very hard pressed to see an

0: especially other areas. So it was just something that we were asked to do. You know, coaching two teams and, you know, me being there 4 hours a night isn't the most fun. But
1: so you coach them separately?
0: Separately, yeah. We crossed over for a half hour every night. But, you know, by the time you get there, by the time you leave, in two games, two rosters, it's two of everything, you know. And there's only 24 kids, right, between the two teams, which I know you coach soccer, football, you might have more kids.
1: Yeah.
0: You have more assistant coaches, though. The other big thing is, too, is that's two different teams of sets. That's two different teams of personnel. That's two different lineups. That's two different rotations.
1: And do I can't remember. It's been a few years since high school for me, but I know that when we wrestled, basketball, wrestling, same season, the JV would always wrestle before the varsity. Yeah. Same thing for basketball?
0: Thankfully, yes, for the most part. I mean, there's some games we play at the Nexus Center and whatnot that JV doesn't play, so we have completely different days. But, for the most part, thankfully, it is the same scheduling.
1: Okay, what happened?
0: Yeah, it's a good question. So, and this is part of the reason, you know, we get a lot of these questions is, when schools make with the quote-unquote personnel decisions, they don't give you much information. It'd be good for more, right? And then this is happening more and more where you'll see a misunderstanding, say, between a player, coach, whatever, and immediately side with the player, immediately get rid of a coach. So
1: Somebody's not playing.
0: That's a big one. And the big thing in Clinton is they'll say, you know, they won't listen to playing time complaints.
1: But
0: you do, and then, you know, anything else you say, it usually comes from a disgruntled parent about playing time. And basketball is the hardest, right? Because it's the only sport where a majority of the players aren't playing on the floor or on the court, right? Yeah. You know, football maybe at bigger schools, more people. But in Clinton, it's the sport that kids play the least in, right? We have 12 on the team per se and five on the court. So the math isn't in your favor. You're always going to make someone upset. But it's I know we're very different in just kind of the modern coaching way. I know every parent has my number, my email. I've gotten calls at 6 a.m., 1 a.m.
1: Yeah.
0: You answer them, right? You deal with them. You talk about playing time. And it was a weird year. We didn't get many of those. But, you know, and at the end of the year, you know, I meet with AD and superintendent, like, oh, yeah, we got some complaints about stuff. And you ask about what? And there's nothing. Like, oh, we can't talk about it because the kids, it's this, it's that. And I know the question comes up, oh, is it wins and losses? That's not a thing that's ever really talked about in Clinton. Yeah. I coach for the kids, I don't coach for winning. I didn't know till the Sentinel article came out that we were 67 and 70 over however many years, which actually do the math, that's the second highest winning percentage in Clinton basketball history for a coach.
1: Wow.
0: Right?
1: Yeah.
0: It's Hockeyville USA, right? So for the longest time, basketball was an absolute struggle in Clinton. And ever since I was a kid, I was really dedicated to having a good basketball program in Clinton. I know I talked about it on my Facebook post the other day. I was 7 when I first was the water boy for Clinton, and I have not missed a season since then. Only when I was in college playing. Four years in college, but always been a part of it. It's always been kind of my life, right? So to say, like, hey, you know, you might have been hard on a kid or might have been this one or that, I was like, I have every reason to listen to you because that's just who I am as a coach.
1: Yeah.
0: To just, you know, say, oh, we're just not going to have you back. Because how it works is every year, technically, you're reappointed. And, you know, maybe in some instances, there's a teacher that wants to do it that has first precedence in some instances. But there wasn't. There's no plan to really have someone to coach for next year. And in this,
1: I was going
0: to
1: bring that up. If a tenured teacher. That I've seen that happen. And there was a coach that lost, wasn't it Clinton also a couple of years ago? Was it hockey, I think?
0: There was an instance
1: it seems to be a different story.
0: That was a different story. That was a middle school PE teacher who's actually no longer at Clinton. He's coaching another team and doing a phenomenal job. Did a phenomenal job in Clinton, phenomenal job where he's now. Very different situation. And I will say, funny enough, if it was a 10-year teacher that wanted the job, they would have been one of my teachers.
1: Right.
0: Because
1: right?
0: I graduated in 2013 from there, so not that long ago. Right.
1: So there are petitions, change.org, all of that stuff, people, students, and I'm assuming families as well, asking for you to be reinstated. Do you think there's any chance that would happen?
0: I mean, who knows? You know, these things are always very interesting. When, you know, I'm one of those people who doesn't like to talk about myself and that stuff a lot. So when, you know, my girlfriend Danielle, who's pregnant, we're expecting our first child in July. She goes, we should put out a petition. I was like, well, I don't know. That's not a me thing, not a my decision thing. And she put it out there. She wrote the whole letter. She put it out there. And it's got about 550 signatures on it. I mean, we're a small town. We have 400 something kids in our high school. Yeah. So we have more people that want to see us back coaching than we do in our high school.
1: And I think
0: that
1: speaks
0: some volumes. It's a little touching too. There's a lot of former players that have commented on it that we've, you know, I've coached 6-7 years ago that are still saying, hey, the lessons I learned, you know, from you are carrying, you know, me to where I am today. And that's really what I set out to do when I coach. Like, we're going to win games, we're going to lose games. I mean, it's a small school basketball.
1: Yeah.
0: We're going to have ups and downs and basically 500 throughout our career. And it's to know that you're pushing a kid to be the better version of themselves is, you know, what it means to me. I mean, I had a kid in this whole process tell me, he goes, coach, because you took a chance on me is why I graduated high school, why I'm in college. I mean, kid got suspended 13 times before he came to us and never got a suspension after he played for us.
1: Wow. Right?
0: And
1: that's a great accomplishment.
0: Thank you. Yeah. And I mean, I told him, I go, I'm going to probably make everybody upset, but I'm going to make you captain. And you're only going to be on the team if you're captain. And if you mess up once outside of basketball, in basketball, fail a class, whatever, you're going to lose being captain. And he goes, that means I'm going to be off the team. I was like, you've done the math correctly.
1: Yeah.
0: Right. And I mean, he went from legitimately failing 5 classes, suspended 13 times, and now he's at a very prestigious college.
1: Wow.
0: You know, he got into, and he actually texts me almost monthly, just updates about how he's doing in college, just like he did in high school.
1: Yeah.
0: Right. And that's the type of thing you want to do with kids.
1: Dr. Hadick, your thoughts on.
2: Yeah, I think what we've seen here is a lot of things in play. First off, I really wasn't pleased with how the process played out. Like I said, I've been there, coached there a long time. During the season, we didn't hear complaints from parents. They went directly to the superintendent, possibly the AD. Did not filter down to us. My kid had one meeting with the AD. Seemingly was corrected. You know, and if there are issues out there, we always want the parents to come and talk to us first and foremost.
1: Yeah.
2: So I would have appreciated that. I did meet with the superintendent. We had a great 45-minute meeting, went over a lot of things that Mike has done as a coach, which, you know, I don't think comes out enough, right?
1: Yeah,
2: so we talked about the impact on players. Every year we have a huge charity event that Mike does. Past 3 years have been Project Purple for pancreatic cancer.
1: Yeah.
2: And one of our former coaches, Sam Constantino, who worked with us, dear friend of mine growing up, passed away from pancreatic cancer. But when we started this, Sam was still alive. And then we went through that. You know, Mike's raised literally thousands of dollars out in the community, getting sponsors, getting t-shirts for everyone at the game.
1: Yeah.
2: And it doesn't stop there. The impact on the players, which you see if you have a chance to read through the petition and the Facebook messages, has been incredible.
1: Very emotional.
2: Yeah. And it's much more than wins and losses.
1: Yeah.
2: Right? It's the impact, and it's the lasting impact. We were at a board meeting last week, 30 minutes public comment session. We filled it, right? Not we, but other people came out and spoke. There were 9 people who spoke. I read 2 letters of people who couldn't be there. It was very moving, very emotional, including, you know, current players, current parents in there. So there's really a small fraction out there who don't want to see Mike back as head coach, and that's a shame. Right?
1: I'm going to ask you to hold the thought, and you've been coaching for a long time. One week on the other side, we have news, and after that, I do want to ask you: as somebody like yourself has been doing this for a long time, are kids different today? I think that's important, and how parents react to that. We'll get to that on the other side. Anybody wants to comment? 315-736-0186.
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1: In studio is the Mike's Hadick. Junior, Senior, Dr. Mike Hadick and Mike Hadick Jr. The story is that Mike Hadick Jr. Was the Clinton Varsity Boys basketball coach and has not been reinstated for next season.
5: It's official.
0: I mean, it's so I would say it's official when you have a new coach and you appoint the new coach and you.
5: Oh, he's been there's a new
0: no,
5: coach.
0: There is.
5: No,
0: I'm saying it would be right.
5: Yes, gotcha.
1: And so as of right now, if there's ever a chance to overturn this,
0: weirdly enough, a lot of the winter appointments usually happen in October. Yeah, so for to be told now is an interesting one when it's usually not October, and to just say, hey, you know, these kids aren't going to have a summer and spring program.
1: When is the next board meeting? It'll be
2: June. I believe it was June. We were at board meeting.
1: It might be an opportunity for students, former students, what have you, to come out, present the petition, and really give some testimony. I asked you before the break, Dr. Hadick, you've been coaching how many years?
2: 18 at Clinton. If you go to youth sports, well over 20. Travel baseball, school baseball, everything.
1: And we have that travel baseball in common. And if there's ever a room for trouble, it's travel baseball.
2: Especially when you have umpires.
1: Yeah, umpires are the worst. So the question is, has it become different? Like, I hear this from comedians all the time. What used to be funny on a college campus is not funny anymore. In fact, it's problematic. Have the kids changed?
2: I think society as a whole has changed, and I think that's had an effect on kids. I think you go back to 18 years, it was a much different world back then. Coaches were much different. When I played, coaches were obviously much different, much tougher. And that
1: Bobby
2: has
1: Knight,
2: changed.
1: The Bobby Knight.
2: Yeah, exactly, right? I grew up in Rome. I played for Mike Gaddy and Stan Evans, right? Two coaches, legendary, Hall of Fame coaches. Yeah. You know, their styles might not work today, right?
1: Yeah.
2: So you have that. And I will say, you know, Mike's style has had to adjust because of that and as times have changed. But, yeah, I think kids have changed, and I think parents absolutely have changed. I think, you know, I've thought about this. Right? I'm probably going to retire at some point.
1: Yeah.
2: Maybe sooner than later. Who knows? I'm writing a book about this because it is crazy in youth sports and how much parents have changed, how much they don't want their kids to fail. They don't let their kids fail, right?
1: Yeah, yeah.
2: My wife, Jean, and I, we always – we're proponents with our kids, Mike and Lindsay, to you have a problem with a teacher, with a coach, with someone, go talk to them.
1: Yeah,
2: we're teaching them about being adults, right?
1: Yeah.
2: It's a cruel world out there. Mom and dad aren't going to be there for you, right? When we coach, some of our kids go right out into the working world, right? They're going out into the military. They're going out into the trades. They're going out into law enforcement, other places where it's really hard right away. Mom and dad aren't going to be there if you have a bad day.
1: And so, I got to tell you, going off to college is it is not fair. That whole professor world is a different experience.
2: And I was going to mention that, right? So I talked, any of my players are going into engineering or science, I really talk to them. We write a lot of letters of recommendation every year. And I tell them how hard engineering is going to be.
1: Yeah,
2: I go, you know, you think high school's hard? Wait to get into engineering or, you know, any other subject.
1: Yeah.
2: It's hard. And professors obviously don't want to hear from parents.
1: Or they won't even talk to you.
2: No.
1: Because your kid's an adult. Now, there are moments where a parent has got to step in.
2: Oh, absolutely.
1: But if you're stepping in on every little situation, that is a major mistake.
2: And as we say this, beginning of the year meeting every year, talk to us first. Right? Yeah, talk to the coaches, right? Then go through the chain of command. Maybe we'll have to meet on that. The other thing I was going to bring up too, every kid's on a travel team these days. Every kid plays AAU. Like when your son was growing up, he was growing up, you had to try out for these travel teams. And they were hard and competitive to make, right? Nowadays, I hate to say it, you write a check, you're on a team, and then you're going to play. And the other thing that kind of gets me are basketball trainers. There's a lot of trainers out there, and we have some very good ones in the area. He worked with Danelius King, who's the best. He worked with Syracuse players all the time, Brianna Stewart, you name it. But there's others out there who aren't qualified, but they just tell the kids and their parents that they're really good.
1: Yeah,
2: right? And then that does not translate to team sports.
1: Yeah.
5: Something you said, and this doesn't necessarily pertain, I just want to be clear, I think you're speaking in general, right? This doesn't pertain to your own situation, but the whole idea of some parents won't let their kids fail, and it's not by encouraging them to put in more work or to work harder or to learn from their mistakes. It's no matter how much level of effort you put in, we're not going to let you fail. And that is just a horrible life lesson to give to the child.
0: And I'm sure it's different too with you umpiring. Like I've heard many stories this year of coaches, parents, even players bringing out video to umpires to try to show them like, hey, like you missed this call. And I just hearing that is like, I can't believe we're at that point where this is like okay. You think this is okay to do, right? I mean, I've gone to some of the baseball games. I've seen you out there. I couldn't imagine, you know, bringing that. I mean, it was funny when Pat Beverly did it in the NBA years ago. He brought the camera out to the ref. But as a kid or a parent or a coach, just doing that is just to me, I don't know where we got into a society where we think that's okay to do. And I think it contributes to it.
1: I saw it. First time, which was shocking, maybe 12 years ago, 13 years ago, 14 years ago. And it was shocking because we'd never seen anything like that. It's like, oh my, he's got the replay in the stands and came out to the referee. Nowhere in the world is that ever going to be appropriate, right?
0: Right.
5: Well, let's hope not.
1: Yeah. And hearing from a former travel ball coach out there, Jeff, good morning. It's a different world.
2: Yeah.
1: Yes.
2: Yeah. I know Jeff. So the other thing I was going to say, he's very modest. He is one heck of a basketball coach. He's only 2 years removed from being coach of the year, winning a league title, taking our team in Clinton to the sectional finals, which has been, what, over 20-plus years?
0: Which has been since the 70s.
1: Yeah, wow.
2: Yeah, so, even further.
0: We lost in the semis both those years in 05 and 06.
2: Okay, those were the semis. Yeah, so he's very much, he knows what he's doing. He's very talented. He played 4 years in college. I've seen him pull games out of thin air to win, right, like the Knicks comeback. A couple years ago, we played at Lowellville. You want to talk about passionate fans up in Lowellville. It's like a scene from Hoosiers up there. We went in there, you know, they were what, the 3 seed, 2 seed?
0: They were, that was fun. They were the 3 seed. We were the 6 seed.
2: I mean, it was an amazing game. We got there.
0: 2 hours before.
2: Yeah, 2 hours before, 6 o'clock game. There were people who come in with like newspapers, hold their seats before.
0: Yeah, old school.
2: Because it meets that. And he's getting heckled in pregame, right?
1: Yeah.
2: It was fine. But we came out, we won, you know, and we had a great run that year. And, you know, we have talent coming up. So sometimes, he doesn't bring that up.
1: But and beyond like, that, there's what I've always felt, which was great about athletics, no matter what sport you're playing, is it's the life lessons.
2: Yeah.
1: That's what it's all about. Cause chances are you're not going to go on and you're not going to play Major League Baseball. You're not going to play in the NBA and, you know, NHL, and maybe that might happen, but it's rare. But if you can walk away and you've learned life lessons, it will carry you through life.
2: It cares. Right? We've all been there. I think the other point, too, is grades, right? We were obviously big economic fans here. We went through some rough spots this year with economics. And, you know, We'd have to start practice every day talking about it, trying to get kids eligible.
0: Yeah, you know, new grade policy, new late policy was things we had to deal with this year in Clinton. And, I mean, it's tough, right, because you start to see, you know, every day. The tough thing is in Clinton, too, if you're showing you're trying to pass, this is another thing that is just different in these days. If you're showing you're trying to pass, they'll let you play. So that's just a hard one for us to understand. But we'll work with the kids, right? Hey, have you gone in? Have you done this? And we get a lot of... oh yeah, but this, but that. And I really feel for our teachers too, because I don't know how it's got to be such a struggle with some things.
1: It's a different world.
5: A question and then a comment here. You mentioned maybe in your meeting with, was it the board or the superintendent? That you said, were there any incidents or any complaints?
0: Yeah.
5: And he said, yes, which I guess isn't all that common. Isn't all that uncommon, right? Everybody's, you can't please everybody all of the time. But when you asked, well, you know, what were these? Because you're probably looking to improve,
0: right?
5: And it's coaching is an evolution thing,
0: absolutely.
5: And different players. And they didn't give you an indication of what that might be.
0: No. Is, you know, a lot of it was, you know, superintendent said, hey, you're a very passionate person on the sideline. You're a very passionate person. You know, and I always say it's a 93-7 thing, right? 7% is coaching games, 93% is everything else. And he goes, we're having a good conversation here. I think a lot of the complaints are, why don't you have, you know, why are you always yelling on the sideline? Why are you always this intense? Why don't you have these conversations with kids? I told him, I go, 93% of the time we're having these conversations.
1: Yeah.
0: And
1: and
0: it's not even basketball. I mean, I'm getting texts at 11 o'clock at night about just school topics and see if they can get my help on that. I go, I might yell and be very intense on the sideline, but that's nothing of what the rest of basketball is like. It's the bus trips. It's the one-on-one conversations. There's so much more to it. And I got to, well, we don't really hear about that. We just, you know, he goes, I can't comment on that. He goes, and the big thing I was left with was, you might be right on all this, but I have to side with whatever the kids tell me.
1: Yeah. boy, that's.
0: Yeah.
1: Wow.
5: Yeah. Real quick.
1: I hate to say it, Jeff, but you're bringing up a kid in.
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16: President Trump is willing to wait a few days. I'm Dave Anthony, Fox News. As he says, He's waiting for the right answers from Iran, hoping to make a nuclear deal to end the conflict.
17: Reuters reports Tehran is reviewing the responses from the U.S. and that the Pakistani army chief is considering traveling to Iran today to help with the negotiations. The president has rejected previous proposals, deeming them insufficient. Tehran has reportedly demanded control of the Strait of Hormuz, lifting of sanctions, and withdrawal of U.S. troops, and has offered no resolution for its nuclear program, which is a red line for the president.
16: Fox's Madeline Rivera, a new Fox News poll. The number of people surveyed who oppose U.S. military interaction in Iran has grown to 60%, and Fox's Jessica Rosenthal reports President Trump's losing a little more support.
18: The latest Fox News poll shows 39% approve of the president's performance, with just 29% approving his handling of the economy. A little more than half of those polled said rising gas prices are a major problem for their families, with the same number saying their families' finances are worse now compared to 2 years ago.
16: Now, the price at the gas pump is up another penny today. AAA's national average for regular, $4.56 per gallon, 54 cents more than a month ago. Cuba's former leader, Raul Castro, indicted in the U.S.
19: Adding to the escalating pressure by the Trump administration on Cuba's socialist government, the indictment against the now 94-year-old Castro alleges that when he served as Cuba's defense minister, he authorized the use of deadly force on two small planes operated by Miami-based exiles who had been dropping pro-democracy leaflets over Havana. It charges him with conspiracy, destruction of aircraft, and four counts of murder. Acting Attorney General Todd Blanche saying he expects Castro to face justice in the U.S.
16: Fox's Chanley Painter. In January, the U.S. military went to Venezuela and captured leader Nicolas Maduro, who had been indicted in the U.S. America's listening to Fox News.
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16: There are fewer flights delayed or grounded this morning. The day after 7,000 flights were delayed, 1,100 cancellations in the U.S. in part because of a sinkhole found on a runway at New York's LaGuardia Airport. The House held a hearing into airport security as this year marks 25 since the 9/11 terror attacks.
23: New York Republican Congressman Andrew Garbarino said the threat environment has changed since TSA was formed. And
24: the security and efficiency of our travel system must keep pace with the increasingly sophisticated tools our adversaries leverage.
23: Former New Hampshire governor and current CEO of Airlines for America, Chris Sununu, said that passenger security fees have to stop being diverted to items other than security.
25: This investment would not only strengthen national security, but also support economic stability and confidence.
23: Kevin Uretsky, Fox News.
16: On Wall Street, stock futures are mixed, not moving much the morning after a big surge for the Dow and the NASDAQ as Elon Musk gets ready to launch a big name stock.
26: Musk unveiling SpaceX's filing for its blockbuster initial public offering with the Securities and Exchange Commission. The IPO is expected to raise a record amount of money, valuing Elon Musk's company at up to $2 trillion. SpaceX plans to use the money to put artificial intelligence data centers in space.
16: Fox's Hillary Barsky. SpaceX could debut on the NASDAQ as soon as next month. Now to the NBA playoffs.
27: Game 2 of the NBA's Western Conference Finals might not have gone to double overtime like Game 1 between the Oklahoma City Thunder and San Antonio Spurs did, but it was another really good one. Just a 5-point game with a minute and a half to play.
28: Gilgeous Alexander on the attack. Pulls back.
27: On NBC, two-time reigning MVP Shai Gilgeous-Alexander with the biggest two of his game-high 30 points. Oklahoma City hangs on 122-113 as the defending champs even the best of seven series at a game apiece.
16: That's Greg Thompson. I'm Dave Anthony, and this is Fox News.
29: This is an America 250 Minute brought to you by Oneida County America 250 Commission. I'm Leslie Rainey, regent of Oneida Chapter Daughters of the American Revolution.
0: And I'm Alexis Albright, historian for Oneida County and the Village of Oriskany.
29: As the United States celebrates its 250th anniversary in 2026, the poem In Flanders Field was written in 1955 by John McCrae, a Canadian soldier from the First World War. It serves as a reminder of the country's long history of honoring veterans and remembering the cost of war. It reflects the enduring American values of sacrifice, duty, and remembrance that have shaped national identity. In this context, the poem can be seen as a bridge between the nation's early history and its modern commemorative practices, linking past and present in the shared memory of service and sacrifice. It is thematically fitting for Memorial Day. It embodies the spirit of remembrance and respect for those who gave their lives in defense of our country. In Flanders fields where poppies blow, between the crosses, row on row, that mark our place, and in the sky the larks still bravely singing fly, scarce heard amid the guns below. We are the dead. Short days ago we lived, felt dawn, saw sunset glow, loved and were loved, and now we lie in Flanders fields. Take up our quarrel with the foe. To you from failing hands we throw the torch. Be yours to hold it high. If ye break faith with us who die, we shall not sleep, though poppies grow in Flanders fields.
0: And we want you to love the history where you live.
16: And the colder air continues to spill on in. Frost advisories around the region tomorrow morning. Even some freeze warnings in spots, especially into the North Country. Clouds with some limited sunshine today. 65 should do it. Showers are south. They'll probably stay there. Tonight, we've cleared out. We'll go down to about the mid-30s. Some patchy frost around. Tomorrow, the frost will go away. The sky will be clear early. Sunshine later, 70 degrees. Chance of showers on Saturday, low 60s. And a chance of showers for Sunday and Memorial Day. I'm meteorologist Ray Stidjik at the Weather Channel, WIBX 950 AM and 92.3 FM.
1: 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Some groups are setting up public leak sites to shame you into paying. 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

0: my new favorite song. I don't know why. It's got a nice ring to it, doesn't it?
1: Yeah.
0: Kind of sounds like a child, like a Wallflowers, like a Bob Dylan kid. It
1: does, yeah.
0: Jacob. Yeah, what's his name?
1: Jacob.
0: Jacob, yeah. And you know what? That is a, that music is non-licensed music. So it's been handed off to some production company and they get to turn around and lease it out or sell it. And it's free. It doesn't get dinged by YouTube. Does anybody really care?
1: Yeah.
2: And our audience, no, but I think...
0: why would they give it away? Why would they give that song away? I think it's a hit.
2: Well, you brought up a topic here that I think we've kind of dipped our toe into before, but these AI songs that are very popular, very catchy, right?
0: Yes.
2: Who owns that? Why does somebody get paid off of that?
0: The AI...
2: Isn't AI community sourcing?
0: Not necessarily.
2: I mean, okay, so
0: AI will draw off the knowledge of the world no differently than we do.
2: I've contributed to that. You've contributed to that.
0: Yeah, but you know what? Every artist, Tim is a good music guy. Every artist who ever existed, except for the first one.
1: Right.
0: I'm not sure who that was. I believe it was Adam, the guitar player. And his
1: playing for his girlfriend, Eve.
0: His girlfriend, Eve. They had a great duo going. Of course, very few to play for. Everybody draws off everybody. And even though there comes that moment where you steal from someone, that becomes illegal. The influence that everybody has on you is, so that's really what AI kind of is.
2: Well, I completely disagree.
0: Yeah, I know.
2: By the way, the name of that song was I Love Your Apples, by the way.
1: Yes. Oh, God, I Love Your Apples. Yes.
0: Yeah. You would agree with that, Tim Reed.
1: I do.
0: Being a music aficionado.
1: A music aficionado, yes.
0: We have, today is our Friday, so we're taking the Guatemalan Memorial Day off along with the American Memorial Day.
1: Well, I thought with this weather, we're celebrating Labor Day. Summers get shorter by the year.
0: I think we're taking tomorrow off so we can leave town. And do you know in New York City, it's going to be a heat wave? The further you get down towards the city, they're going to be in the 90s, like record heat wave.
2: Yeah, New York City was, I saw a forecast on Monday that had, it almost looked like, I don't want to guess which country, but it kind of looked like a foreign flag, where it was like, if you split diagonally New York State into three different sections, it was green, yellow, and then red, which I believe would be the Jamaican flag. That's what New York State looked like when they were talking about this heat that was coming across. We were obviously in the hotter zone earlier this week, but they were talking about Memorial Day weekend, and there was the green.
0: Well, and they had the heat all week long. Yeah. They just haven't gotten this cold must. We'll find out from Ray. Must have come down from the Canadian freeze zone. I don't know what the hell. But we'll find out with Ray Stajic from the Weather Channel coming up in just about 5 minutes. We'll speak with him. As of right now, my app, your app probably says something different than my app and different than Tim's app. Tim Reed, good morning.
3: Yeah, good morning.
0: My app says 70 and sunny on Monday. Yesterday it said 68 and rain. And now it's back to sunshine. So I don't know what we're going to get. It looks like Sunday might be the worst day of all. Saturday the worst day. I don't know.
1: So I know you've got the Boilermaker people coming in. I've got to tell you two Boilermaker stories. One is the coldest Boilermaker in my 10 years, maybe it was colder, whatever it was at start time, 46, 47 degrees.
0: And that's July.
1: Yeah. And I mean, the Kenyans and the Ethiopians were shivering in the elite tent. It was so cold.
0: So, I mean, we have had these anomalies before, but this is just weird weather. I'm sorry. I mean, if you watch the nightly news, every night they seem to start off with some weather disaster. There's a tree being blown into somebody's house. Cars exploding in the air. I mean, what is going on? It's the Armageddon.
1: The other thing is, what I would do is, as you were talking about these different apps or whatever it was, what I would do for the Boilermaker is I'd look at 10 different apps and then choose the one that I like the best. I didn't
0: yeah,
1: want
0: to. Yeah, you know, I think.
1: Oh, no, I'm ignoring that Thunder and Lightning one. Funny. I like this one.
0: It's so funny. It's how I landed my wife. Same concept.
1: What? What, you looked at 10 different women? Oh, she must be asleep.
0: She's sleeping. And then I picked the one I liked best.
1: That's nice.
0: As if I had any say in it. Mr. Nice Guy on YouTube, good morning. By the way, you can subscribe to YouTube, and when we go live, you'll get the message in your inbox. And also, those
2: clarify
0: who,
2: that, though. Subscribe to your channel.
0: Subscribe simply
2: not
0: means
2: pay a subscription.
0: Subscribe
2: not pay a subscription.
0: Simply means that you are subscribed. It's a free subscription. You do not have to have YouTube TV. This is just YouTube, the YouTube. And Mr. Nice Guy, good morning. And Jawick, I hope we say that right. That's how I say it.
2: It's Jawick.
0: People either will be out. People either way will be out, good or bad. Weather will not stop them. Probably not. Boilermaker means a temp sprucing and a sprucing of the city, a temporary sprucing of the city. Yeah. That kind of happens too. I almost feel like... It's like when you as a couple and you have a family, kids are all over the place, everything, you get used to things a little bit. But when it's important to have a get-together, have company over, or a party, because if you do, you will, well, not everybody cares. I've met a few that really don't care. Please pardon the mess, and there's like dog crap all over the place. But most people are cleaning up and sprucing up before somebody comes to the house.
1: Yeah.
0: Or at the very least, throwing everything into a closet.
2: When did I have you over?
0: You were going to say.
1: So for a couple years, what we did was we had an event before the Boilermaker called Companies Coming. And it was this whole thing in regards to trying to get.
0: Yeah, that's exactly what it's
1: get
0: like.
1: The community to, you know, the city does a magnificent job as far as the Boilermaker cleaning up and things like that, but having people take responsibility of their own areas in regards to whatever it was and kind of clean up. We found all kinds of tires and things like that or whatever it was, and then the city would come afterwards and pick
0: everything
1: up, the bags and stuff. You know, now, you know, you worry about, you know, needles and things like this or whatever.
0: Know,
1: it's really
0: brutal.
1: it's a little bit different. Scarier.
0: Yeah.
1: Some of the areas of the city were a little bit better in jumping into it than others, and I really didn't care much for cleaning up people's front lawns, but
0: But you want it to look nice. For the most part, going through the area, people really spruce it up, and it's a big
1: deal.
0: They do. So it's a good thing for the region, and certainly for Utica, because it keeps things cleaned up. I remember, as long as we're talking about, I don't think we are. I'm going to start a new, we're talking about.
1: New thread.
0: But I'm transitioning to Ray Stajic here. I remember, as a kid, Memorial Day 1970-something, and we were taking the family's new pop-up camper.
1: Oh, boy.
0: To Moffett's Beach in Speculator, New York, which was a beautiful beach and still is today. Sandy beach. It's really nice. Nonetheless, and it's a state park, by the way. Anyway, we were heading up there, and my father, it was the first time he had towed the camper, and we had to back it into a parking spot. And holy crap.
1: Oh, yeah.
0: It was scary for me and my brothers. Because we could, I would, no one would speak, because, and it took us quite a while to get in there.
1: How many times did he...
0: It was quite a few times, but we got in, and that weekend, that week that we spent at Moffett's Beach, whatever year it was in the 50s. It was the coldest. We couldn't go swimming. Everybody's wearing sweatshirts and hooded sweatshirts, and

0: Let's not paint the whole thing with that brush. It does get milder by the actual holiday. You know, until then, hey, tough out there. Everybody see the little blues and purples on the map for tomorrow morning. The freeze warnings, which cover parts of the North Country, Northern Warren County, Hamilton County, Northern Herkimer County. That's tonight till tomorrow morning. So if you planted, might be a few hours where we're at or maybe below 32. Yeah, so that could get a little tough. Oneida County officially frost advisory. And already numbers this morning are in the low and mid 40s. So yesterday morning you're out there and it was about 20, 25 degrees milder. And then we got shoved kind of into reality where we're seeing temperatures now that have dropped. There were some big storms around New York City and the tri-state yesterday. We escaped a lot of that. And not a bunch of rain around the next couple of days. But, Bill, staying chilly in the 60s by Saturday. I'm going to pick that as the worst day. Saturday, Sunday. Actually, Sunday might be with a little better chance of rain. The good news, as we mentioned, though, Monday might be a little bit better.
1: Yeah, I mean, right now, at least the app saying maybe we've reached 70 and a little sunshine. Yeah. And, you know, hopefully that's nice. I keep hoping for waking up the next morning and being like, the whole thing changed. The cold didn't come down as the way it... Because New York City, I mean, to the south of us, they're still going to get the heat, it looks like.
0: Yeah, it'll stay warm or get warmer, but not as warm. Yesterday, were 92, I think, Central Park, and the heat up and down the Eastern Spear. They're only going to be in the 60s today. They won't see the heat come back probably until middle of next week. And we're not talking even 90s. And even here out across central New York and through the Finger Lakes, we get warmer, but it's going to be when everybody goes back to school and work on Tuesday when we'll start to see 80-degree temperatures and potentially a long stretch of 80-degree temperatures that'll last into next weekend as we get this early, late Memorial Day. Is that messing anybody else up? It's early this year.
1: It's early.
0: And me and my wife are all messed up. We're kind of like, so when's Memorial Day? Is it this weekend? And it's this weekend, everybody.
1: Is
0: it 26th or something? That's early.
1: Yeah, it is early. But this is one of the late ones. But and again, you just talk about our luck where everything warms up and is beautiful by Tuesday. Right after the big cookout you planned. So, it is hopefully we get a little bit of, this has been a lot of ups, way ups and way downs for the most part. Hopefully we kind of level things out a little bit going into June.
0: Yeah, we may start doing that. It does look pretty uniform in terms of temperatures starting about Tuesday. I want to mention this first. Monday actually doesn't look all that bad, so we're not completely destroying. There might be some morning showers, and then I think percentage-wise, most of the day is probably dry and near 70. It's not awful. So let's just put that up. The other 2 days, drop that 15 and punt. Not going to be great. So 80-plus, as we said, may take us right into early June starting on Tuesday, up 70s, low 80s, lows pleasant in the 50s. So be careful what you wish for, right?
1: Yeah.
0: Because, like 80 degrees over like a 50 or 40 something degree dew point with 50s at night isn't terrible. When you get 85 or 90 with those 60 and 70 degree dew points and the humidity starts coming in, that's when we'll start to get the complaints in the other direction, right? So you can't win.
1: Yeah.
0: But I think we're going to be comfortably mild starting early next week and into the first few days, even of the month of June.
1: All right. Looks like, as my mother always said, it's what you make of it. Put on a sweatshirt and get out there. Once you start doing something around the yard, you'll warm right up. It'll feel like it's beautiful.
0: Physical activity is always good. Well, life gives you lemons, right, Bill?
1: That's exactly right. You go to the grocery store. Oh, no.
0: Look at us today being positive.
1: Trying to be positive. Really, really working at it. Ray, you have a wonderful weekend, and we appreciate your forecast and everything you do, and have a great rest of the day.
0: All right. See you, gang.
1: All right. Ray Stajic with the Weather Channel. I'm going to ask you with an update here this morning. As for some, you'll be working tomorrow. For others, a lot of people leave town, a lot of campers, a lot of people going to be on the road despite the weather, and may have taken all of next week off. So they may start out a little.

0: little slow, but it's next week looks pretty darn good. After all, Manaske with an update.
1: Well, right now we have 47 degrees under mostly cloudy skies. Good morning, Bill. An aircraft carrier strike group is in the Caribbean as tensions escalate between U.S. and Cuba. U.S. Southern Command announcing Wednesday the carrier USS Nimitz has entered the region. It comes as the Justice Department has charged former Cuban President Raul Castro with murder over a 1996 incident where a Cuban fighter jet shot down two planes operated by a group of Miami-based Cuban exiles, killing four. The teenage suspects who killed three people at a San Diego mosque were reportedly radicalized by online extremism. The two male suspects killed themselves after Monday's attack at the Islamic Center of San Diego. NBC News says they left behind a 75-page document filled with neo-Nazi ideology and hate speech about Muslims, Jewish people, black people, Latinos, the LGBTQ community, women, and other groups. The Colorado Democratic Party has censured Governor Jared Polis over his commutation of former Mesa County Clerk Tina Peters' prison sentence. Peters was convicted in 2024 and sentenced to 9 years in prison for tampering and giving unauthorized access to election machines in Mesa County. The United Nations is backing an international finding that climate change poses an existential threat to humans. Over 140 countries in the UN General Assembly voted in favor on Wednesday to support a landmark ruling from the International Court of Justice that states countries have a legal responsibility to prevent climate change from worsening. The U.S. was among the eight countries that voted against that resolution. Gas experts predicting this summer will be the priciest at the pump in years. Gas Buddy has released its summer travel survey for 2026, and it forecasts an average price of $4.80 a gallon from Memorial Day through Labor Day. And a Chicago woman is recovering after a quadruple organ transplant. Jasmine Jones underwent the surgery earlier this year. She recently received new lungs, a kidney, a liver at University of Chicago Medicine. The procedure was the first known of its kind in Illinois. Jones is now at home. Says she is feeling pretty good. 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
2: And the colder air continues to spill on in. Frost advisories around the region tomorrow morning. Even some freeze warnings in spots, especially into the North Country. Clouds with some limited sunshine today. 65 should do it. Showers are south. They'll probably stay there. Tonight, we've cleared out. We'll go down to about the mid-30s. Some patchy frost around. Tomorrow, the frost will go away. The sky will be clear early. Sunshine later, 70 degrees. Chance of showers on Saturday, low 60s. And a chance of showers for Sunday and Memorial Day. I'm meteorologist Ray Stidjik at the Weather Channel, WIBX 950 AM and 92.3 FM.
1: Mostly cloudy and 47 at 6:40.
0: If you're celebrating today, for whatever reason, I'll give you a few other reasons to celebrate. Today is National Chardonnay Day. So get out the Chardonnay.
1: Okay.
0: Chardonnay.
3: Ladies breaking out those glasses.
0: Ladies breaking them out, yeah. Today is also National Waiter and Waitress Day. So take care, take extra special care of your waiter and waitress today. Today is also National Talk Like Yoda Day. I'm not going to do it, but it is the day that this, go ahead, Davey, go ahead. I think you've got it.
4: Nope. I wasn't doing anything.
0: You looked like you were in there.
1: Talk like Yoda, he won't.
0: Yeah.
1: Talk like Yoda, he won't.
3: The movie?
4: The Star Wars movie comes out tomorrow.
0: That'll be tonight and tomorrow. Yeah. So we'll speak to Willie Waffle. He will not have seen it yet, but he's going to give us a little bit of a preview. I do have some questions. Boom, boom. And two CIA scientists say that the government knows about alien life crashing here on Earth, and there are four species that we know of.
3: Yes.
0: here. Did you see this?
3: No, I've heard about this. Yeah. And Jeff was throwing serious shade on me a few weeks ago when I was talking about saying I'm a conspiracy theorist.
0: These are CIA scientists.
3: Yeah. He says I was listening to too much George Norrie.
0: Two CIA scientists say the government knows about alien life crashing here on Earth, and there are four species that they know of. Here's Dr. Hal Puthoff and Dr. Eric Davis talking about the aliens that they say we absolutely know about. Here we go.
5: They should come and get me.
0: Okay, did you hear? Did you hear the alien? I don't know why the
3: which
0: thing
3: one
0: is
3: he
0: playing here. I'm gonna have to restart it all. Who knows? I don't know. Anyway, they're saying yes, we know they're here, yeah, and blah blah blah.
1: Wait. So we know,
0: play that audio in a second.
1: When you say we know they're here, my question is, like,
0: I think they might have died.
1: They're among us, you're right? Or we recovered like a body or something.
0: Well, if I could play the clip here, I would be able to tell you. But it looks like none of this is going to. Let me see if I can plug it in one more time. See if it works. I keep plugging it in, and nothing. So that means I got to restart everything. All right. Well, anyway, there you go.
3: Yeah,
0: there
3: one of them supposedly is unfriendly. One of them is friendly.
0: Is that what you're hearing?
3: Yeah.
0: Okay. Actually, I might be able to play it like this. Let's see if this will play. Just to see if I... So you can hear it, because I know you're dying. You're thinking, oh, my God, please play it for me. Play it for me. All right. Here we go. Let's see if this will work.
6: There are at least four separate types. Now, I have not had direct access to that, but I believe the people who I talked to.
7: Four different types of life.
6: Four different types of life, at least.
7: Yeah. And the people I've talked to, you know, through the process of making the documentary, have said that there have been dozens of recoveries of crashed craft in the U.S. alone.
0: So what do we think about that?
1: Look, Bill, you talked about
0: they
1: this.
0: They are CIA guys.
1: When the documentary came out on that other, I don't remember the name of it, but I went and watched it after.
0: That's
1: you
0: what they're talking about.
1: It.
0: This is the documentary they're referencing.
1: Yeah, I mean, I don't know. This is additional evidence. I don't know that I needed original evidence. I agree that the whole idea that there's four different kinds, I guess, catches my attention. But yeah, I don't think. I think this is nothing new. You know, the one that stands out.
0: You don't
1: out,
0: think this is anything new? I think it's pretty new. I mean,
1: how many months ago did we talk about that documentary?
0: Yeah, but I don't think I think we walked away like everything else and we didn't believe it. And I don't think we're going to believe this either.
1: I totally disagree. I think people have enough stuff going on in their life and their other thing. It's not an immediate threat. It's.
0: Well, that we know of.
1: Right. But I mean, even if it was, I would say let's leave it at that, because even if it was, what could we do? What would we do? Just panic for our last 72 hours?
0: No,
1: all we have left is Memorial Day weekend. We're just going to panic all weekend?
0: You'd build a bunker like I told you to do months ago.
1: The alien doesn't have a locksmith?
0: I don't know.
1: I don't know that the bunker's going to protect us.
0: Here's the other part of this is that we assume, I guess if they've landed here, then they are superior. But not perfect because they crash landed. But I think, right?
1: I could drive.
3: That was the alien in the slow class.
0: Yeah, I think so. So now what I would say to this, though, is why do we always, hold on, I'm signing in. Why do we always assume that they're brilliant and they're so much smarter than us and superior?
1: They've figured out a way to get from wherever they came from to us. We've only figured out a way to go to the moon, and then we've sent other crafts without actual beings on them, unless we've sent like mice or rats to other planets.
0: Yeah.
1: And they think that's what we are. They're like, let's go to that planet where they got all those little things with the long tails.
0: Well, they may be thinking these people are going to destroy themselves the way the world is looking right now.
3: The wild primates with the atomic weapons.
0: And once they destroy themselves, we're going to swoop in and take over. Maybe that's how we got here. Who knows? Mm-hmm. All right, I got to do a quick break.
1: Can we follow up on this? Because I'm trying to get information. I don't want to sound like an idiot when we come back. I mean, I have enough...
0: Well,
1: we'll
0: skip it for a little bit. We'll talk to Willie Waffle on the Star Wars thing and other stuff you can stream over the weekend. You're probably going to do a little time indoors this weekend. because it doesn't look like the weather is going to be all that great.
1: I'll just briefly mention it because okay. I pulled it up here. I couldn't remember what country is it. It was in Brazil in yes. January 96.
3: Yep.
1: It was covered in that documentary. It was a being that was described as having oily skin, three bulbous protrusions on its head, and large glowing red eyes. And if you remember in the documentary, they talked about some police officer had
3: picked him up and brought him to the hospital.
1: Right. And then he got what? Cancer or some died
3: terrible,
1: within
3: it was a terrible
1: 48 hours
3: bacterial disease or
1: yeah,
3: something.
1: So yeah. So I think, like, for instance, there are people who witnessed this and saw this, and I think they get up and they go to work every day because they go, what are we going to do? We're not going to harp on this.
0: Yeah.
1: The thing was in my backyard. What can I do about it?
0: Well, I think that is absolutely correct. However, until the day they decide they're going to invade the world and all of a sudden you get a message from the president that says,
3: It's very bad. Many aliens have said, is the worst alien of all.
0: Yeah, they've never seen an alien so bad. These are really bad aliens. There's some really bad aliens here.
3: We're talking some good ones, but these are the bad ones.
0: Boy. My God. The Good Feet Store.
3: Yeah.
0: Well, there you go. Yeah. That's when you'll get worried, Manaski. At the Good Feet Store, you could be dealing with some foot pain, some back pain, hip, knee, all because of the way you walk. 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Davey, I'm just going to keep going. Willie Waffle, you want to add something?
1: Just add, I'll put a cap on it. Jason in Utica says, how do aliens have the technology to fly across vast space, then crash into Earth? Yeah. It doesn't add up. Did they catch a bad headwind?
3: They figured out the trip. It's that sudden stop that's getting them.
0: Apparently, as I said, they're not as smart as we think they are because they're crashing. Willie Waffle. Good morning, Willie. Good morning. We're reacting to these two CIA scientists who say that we have at least four in our possession that are alien life form, four different types of life form. And I think a lot of this has come from that documentary that was out earlier in the year.
8: Oh, yeah. And, you know, I think isn't that what everybody wants from the big release of the UFO files? Like, it's like, you know, we want to have proof that the aliens exist. Show us what you got.
0: Yeah.
8: Show us the recoveries from these crashes. I mean, you know, otherwise, I think, you know, we're looking at things that are obviously not human.
0: Right.
8: But we can't put it into any context. We can't really, you know, definitively say anything until we get that. And by the way, you know, I heard what you guys said about the alien invasion. And don't you know Trump would just tariff these aliens back into the Stone Age? Okay?
0: 100% tariff. 100%. Yeah. You may absolutely be right. Okay, let's get... first of all, let's talk about tonight's debut of the Star Wars movie.
8: Yeah, which, you know, I haven't seen yet. I know. I've seen it tonight. I'm very excited. I'm extremely excited. This is the debut of The Mandalorian and Grogu. Yes, Baby Yoda is going to be on your big screen. And you know, what we know is that, you know, the Mandalorian is out there chasing down the old evil people that used to fight with Darth Vader. But he's going to get in over his head, and maybe only Grogu can save him.
0: So tell me on this, is this a live action? Is this animated? What's going on here?
8: So it's live action. It's Pablo Pascal who plays the Mandalorian, and they're bringing back a lot of the characters from the TV show as well. So it is just a good old fashioned Star Wars movie.
0: Okay.
8: I've been a big fan of the series. I think the series is probably the best thing they've done since the original three Star Wars movies, just because it took a different angle. It took a different story, kind of the idea of these people on the outskirts, these people. It was almost like a neo-Western, set in space. And I thought it was really cool. And so let's see how the movie does. Now, I don't think it's going to be this massive financial success that people might envision. The tracking has been that it's going to do well, but it's going to perform more along the lines of the Solo movie that came out a few years ago, and that was considered a financial disappointment. So I think if you lower your expectations, it'll seem like a hit, but it's not going to be, I think, the big massive summer hit that so many people think it might be.
0: Now, could you just join in on this one? And, like, you haven't seen anything except the main movies, the six main movies. Could you jump in on this one and not be lost?
8: I mean, we'll see. See if they how much they explain at the beginning. The Mandalorian series ran for a couple of years on Disney Plus. There's a lot of story there. There's a lot of background there. I think the question is how much do they rely on that, and how much do they explain? How much do they explain? How he basically found Baby Yoda and raised him, and now Baby Yoda has these amazing powers of the Force. I mean, I don't know how much they're going to explain it.
0: I had somebody say, listen, I gotta tell you, I tried to watch that that new Star Wars, and these characters are like way out there. They're like weird. It wasn't like that in the it was. Do you remember the bar scene?
3: Yeah.
0: I mean, these are very weird looking characters. Jar Jar Binks, have we forgotten?
3: Oh God, don't mention him. He's so the worst.
8: Chewbacca is a large walking Bigfoot, for God's sake.
0: Who growls and everybody understands him. Right. Come on. So all right. So that is now that's only in theaters, however.
8: That is only in theaters. You're going to have to wait a few months before it starts streaming anywhere.
0: All right. Okay. Now, speaking of in theaters this weekend, and I know you haven't seen these, but In the Gray in theaters, Obsession also in theaters this weekend.
8: Well, yeah, that was stuff that came out last week.
0: Okay. All right. So they're out.
8: Yeah. So In the Gray, I thought was kind of interesting. Jake Gyllenhaal and Henry Cavill with Itza Gonzalez, this group of mercenaries and a lawyer who take down evil dictators. They basically chase after money that is owed to various sources. And the one they've got now is this evil dictator who pretty much runs his own island, and he's taking $1 billion from an asset company, and he's refusing to pay it back. And they're going to have to come up with a way to get it. I think the biggest story this week is tonight is the end, my friends. The end of The Late Show on CBS. Stephen Colbert is off the air after tonight. And when I say off the air, I mean off the air. Starting tomorrow night, they're going to replace it with the Byron Allen Show, Comics Unleashed program that he is basically buying the time from CBS and taking over those 2 hours.
0: Is this the same Byron Allen that was on, like, Real People back in the...
8: Yeah.
0: Oh, my God. That goes back to, like, late 70s, early 80s.
8: It was, but he has become a media mogul in so many ways. I mean, he has his own media company. He at one time, I don't think he still does. At one time, he owned the Weather Channel.
0: Wow.
8: He owned cable companies. He just bought BuzzFeed, the online news source.
0: Wow.
8: I mean, the guy has really become a massive businessman, and part of that is being in the entertainment space, and so he now owns. Basically, he owns 2 hours of CBS programming every night.
3: The time.
0: Wow. And so they don't have to pay him like they pay Colbert. They're going to save a lot of money.
8: That's exactly it. Yeah. I mean, I know Colbert has done one heck of a PR job talking about how I'm getting fired because Trump doesn't like me. I'm getting fired because of the politics. The fact is, it costs a ton of money to do these late night shows, and they're not getting the return. So here comes Byron Allen, who says, "I'll pay you for the time."
0: Wow,
8: you know, he could be paying something like $110 or $120 million.
0: Wow, I did not know that.
8: Instead of us laying that out, we're going to take that. Great, we'll take the money.
0: That's cool. That's pretty interesting.
1: I know the host gets a lot of money, but I'm surprised to hear that that costs a lot of money. I know you're paying a crew, a camera crew, and probably a band. But, like, you know, they talk about a lot of the TV shows. The reason reality TV replaced sitcoms is because you throw some money in and you just watch these people react with each other. You know, it's just really a host who's interviewing guests who you don't pay.
0: Yeah.
1: I'm surprised.
3: He had a massive staff.
0: It's recorded live and union rates. You're going to spend a lot of money. I mean,
8: and that's what I was going to say, because, the reality programs notoriously are not unionized. And you get a lot of writers who are working at a discount. You're not, you're paying minimal money to the reality stars themselves compared to, what you're going to be paying to the staff. And don't forget some of the production, too. I mean, they have produced bits and then they have expenses there. They have expenses for guests and things like that.
0: I may be looking at you're right.
3: You were looking last
0: week. I'm looking at last week's I'm an idiot.
8: You want to talk about the Billy Joel story?
0: I do, after quickly Dutton. We watched that series. It debuted last week. It's available on Paramount Plus. I kind of like it. We were fans of Yellowstone. I think Dutton is the characters.
3: Yeah.
0: At least the two so far, and I think I kind of like it. I think we'll watch episode two.
8: Yeah, I mean, it's the closest thing. I mean, it really is the Yellowstone sequel in a lot of ways, because like you said, they're taking those two characters. They're back on a ranch. Now they're just in Texas, but it is really the follower, the successor to Yellowstone.
0: Okay, and then quickly, Billy Joel upset over this biopic.
8: Yeah, so Billy Joel is blasting the Billy Joel movie. So, it's a movie called Billy and Me that's going into production this fall, and it is about the formative years of Billy Joel before he became really famous.
0: Mm.
8: The problem is, he hasn't agreed to this. He hasn't signed over his life rights. He hasn't signed over any rights to the music. It is being put together by his old manager, and John Small, a former band member, and if anybody saw the big Billy Joel thing on HBO, you will recognize.
0: This is the one.
8: Yes. This is the guy. He was Billy Joel's friend. They were in a band together, and Billy lived with him and his wife, and then Small's wife became Billy Joel's wife.
0: That's good. Is that streamed or is that in theaters?
8: Who knows where it's going to go?
0: Okay,
8: right,
0: we don't
8: now
0: know yet. Okay,
8: it's going into production in the fall.
0: All right, Willie, enjoy the weekend. Enjoy Memorial Day weekend, and we'll talk to you next week on Friday.
8: All right, talk to you then.
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10: Says it's reviewing a new American proposal. I'm Dave Anthony, Fox News. After President Trump Monday delayed resuming bombing, still trying to work out a nuclear deal.
11: President Trump says he's in no hurry to make a deal since the U.S. naval blockade is causing significant economic damage to Iran and weakening the regime. He indicated the war could resume quickly if Iran doesn't respond well to this proposal.
12: We're all ready to go. We have to get the right answers.
11: With a focus on Iran's nuclear program and the Strait of Hormuz, the Islamic Republic recently created what they call the Persian Gulf Strait Authority to force vessels to coordinate directly with Iran in order to pass through the strait. Iran is still playing games as it relates to these negotiations, and there are real questions as the clock is ticking.
10: Fox's Trey Yingston, Tel Aviv. And in a new Fox News poll,
13: 65% of registered voters do think the U.S. is winning the war in Iran, but a large swath of Americans still reject the military action in the Middle East. The number of voters who oppose the conflict grew from 55% to 60% from April to now.
10: Fox's Madeline Rivera. Also in that poll, only 39% approve of the overall job President Trump is doing. Half say rising gas prices are a major problem, and they're up another penny this morning. AAA's national average for regular now $4.56 per gallon. As the U.S. keeps up a blockade on oil for Cuba, leading to worsening fuel shortages there, more American pressure an indictment against former leader Raul Castro.
14: Charging Raul Castro and several others with conspiracy to kill U.S. nationals.
10: They died 30 years ago when Cuba shot down humanitarian aid planes, and Acting Attorney General Todd Blanche adds in the case against Castro,
14: there was a warrant issued for his arrest. So we expect that he will show up here by his own will or by another way.
10: Perhaps like in Venezuela, when in January the U.S. military captured Nicolas Maduro, who'd been indicted on drug and weapons charges, now jailed in New York. 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
10: A house near Albuquerque, New Mexico remains cordoned off. Four people were found unresponsive inside after a drug overdose. Three have died, and to make things worse,
18: authorities say 18 first responders who were exposed are being quarantined and monitored at a hospital, experiencing symptoms including nausea and dizziness, noting two are listed in serious condition. Hazmat teams are working to identify the substance and secure a perimeter. Police tell the Associated Press there is no threat to the public, explaining investigators believe the substance may be transmitted through contact and do not believe it to be airborne. Kristen Goodwin, Fox News.
10: On Wall Street, stock futures are now down nearly 200 points for the Dow and the NASDAQ after Walmart issued a worse-than-expected financial outlook in its earnings report. A star, and at times controversial, NFL quarterback is going to retire. But not yet.
19: Aaron Rodgers made it official. Year 22 in the NFL will be the 42-year-old quarterback's last. Rodgers only just re-signed with the Pittsburgh Steelers this past weekend. Yet another offseason where he's drawn things out, deciding about his future. A process which has included darkness and ayahuasca retreats in the past. On the field, he's made the drama worth it. Rodgers is a four-time MVP who ranks in the top five all-time in both passing yards and touchdowns. He also led the Steelers to the AFC North title last year. For his final season, he'll reunite with new Pittsburgh head coach Mike McCarthy, who he won a Super Bowl playing for in Green Bay. Greg Thompson, Fox News.
10: In the NBA playoffs, the defending champions get even. The Oklahoma City Thunder took game two of the Western Conference Finals, beating San Antonio 122-113 on NBC, led by league MVP Shai Gilgeous-Alexander's 30 points.
20: We brought the energy from the jump. Guys are ready to play. Didn't get discouraged by the runs they made. Obviously, they're a good team. They're going to make runs. We just kept fighting, stuck with it. We're able to pull out a W.
10: Vegas also got a W on the ice. The Golden Knights won the opening game of the NHL Western Conference Final, beating the Colorado Avalanche 4-2. I'm Dave Anthony, Fox News.

0: Mostly cloudy skies and 48 degrees. Good morning. I'm Jeff Manaske. This news update is brought to you by Destination Kia of Utica on Commercial Drive in Yorkville. School district officials in Rome and West Canada Valley have a chance to represent their budget plans to the community after voters in both districts rejected school budgets on Tuesday. Rome's budget topped $166 million and called for a spending increase, a tax increase of just under 3%. In West Canada, voters said no to a 15% tax hike and an overall $22 million spending plan. The first of nine New York State budget bills has passed the legislature. However, still no formal agreement is in place. Lawmakers were presented with and passed the first budget bill on Wednesday, approving a bill that covers education, labor, and family assistance. Governor Kathy Hochul says this week there was a general agreement in place on an overall budget, but still eight more budget bills need to be approved.
1: We'll speak with Marianne Buttonshaw coming up in about 15 minutes.
0: Also, Governor Kathy Hochul saying progress is being made toward reducing gun violence in the Empire State. Ithaca, Auburn, and Utica were on the list of communities that had no firearm-related homicides during the first 4 months of this year. Statewide, shooting incidents with injury were down 17% between January and April when compared to the same time last year. The governor says New Yorkers are safer today due to strategies that help lower gun violence and save lives. WIBX 950 AM, 92.3 FM News Time, 707. 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
2: And the colder air continues to spill on in. Frost advisories around the region tomorrow morning. Even some freeze warnings in spots, especially into the North Country. Clouds with some limited sunshine today. 65 should do it. Showers are south. They'll probably stay there. Tonight, we've cleared out. We'll go down to about the mid-30s. Some patchy frost around. Tomorrow, the frost will go away. The sky will be clear early. Sunshine later, 70 degrees. Chance of showers on Saturday, low 60s. And a chance of showers for Sunday and Memorial Day. I'm meteorologist Ray Stidjik at the Weather Channel, WIBX 950 AM and 92.3 FM.
0: Cloudy skies, 48 degrees at 7:08. All right, in sports, the Mets have dropped back-to-back games now as they lose to Washington 8-4 in D.C. Juan Solo led the way at the dish, going 2-for-4 with two homers and three RBIs. The Mets wrap up that four-game series today.
1: Both of those home runs were monster home runs by Soto. And one actually drove in two runs.
0: The Yankees, meanwhile, fell to the Blue Jays 2-1 in the Bronx. Cam Schlittler suffered the loss, allowing two runs on eight hits and two walks. The Yankees had won back-to-back games. They close out their four-game series in the Bronx tonight.
3: This game didn't start until almost 9:30, Jeff, because they had a 2.5-hour rain delay, so it was over after midnight.
0: Why didn't they decide to play two today?
3: They could have even canceled it and did it later in the season because it's division foe Toronto, and they come to New York again. They could just do a twilight doubleheader.
1: Yeah.
0: Coming up tonight, I'll be focused on game two of the Eastern Conference Finals in the NBA after rallying past the Cavaliers. Did I mention the Knicks were down 22 in the fourth quarter in that game?
1: You did once, I think, at least
0: huge
1: once.
0: Victory in game one for the Knicks. They try to take a 2-0 series lead tonight when they host the Cavs. The Knicks have won eight straight playoff games. Last night, the Oklahoma City Thunder pulled even with the Spurs with a 122-113 win in OKC. That series will shift to San Antonio coming up this weekend. A couple of NFL stories. Aaron Rodgers will retire after this NFL season. Stop me if you've heard that one before. I guess we'll have to wait and see if he actually decides to retire after this year. And the Cleveland Browns say they are happy with the development of Shedeur Sanders. In fact, they're so happy they've decided they're going to retire his number. Never happened before. No, they didn't say that. But new head coach Todd Monken says the quarterback has come a long way following the team's second season of organized team activities. Again, I think this is a wait-and-see situation. I couldn't imagine they'd come out and say, he's still stuck in second gear. There's something here he's not getting.
1: Yeah,
0: we have concerns heading into 2026.
1: Unless you're Buffalo at a press conference, and then you just come right out and rip on them. Davey.
3: So I was waiting last night for the Yankee game to start, and I was flipping around on the channels, And I came across NFL Network, and they were talking to Todd Malkin about the OTAs. And one of the reporters said, how did you think of the Sanders and Deshaun Watson? They did well, but who throws interceptions in OTAs? They're not supposed to throw interceptions. Well, if it's in double coverage and you're trying to get a receiver, of course you're going to throw an interception. Apparently, he doesn't want his quarterback throwing interceptions in OTAs.
1: Oh. Can I bring in one more football? Is it Scadabo?
0: Scadabo.
1: Your guy? Scadabo.
3: He looks like a little bowling ball.
1: Cam apparently getting a little bit of pushback, talking about making a prediction on how he's going to perform this year for the Giants. I had 400 yards on 100 carries. When I play 17-plus games this year, it's going to be 300 carries and 2,000 yards. So now everybody's doing the math, and that would with three. If he keeps the same rate with 300 carries, it'd be 1,230 yards.
0: Look, I appreciate the confidence, but let's not give the other division teams.
1: That's exactly what I was going to say.
4: They put it up in the old locker room.
1: Not only were they gunning for him, but they're now gunning for him.
0: Yeah, let's just look like the team that hasn't made the playoffs in several years. Let's stay under the radar.
1: Be humble.
0: Let's not say we're going, you know, we won four games and 17 appearances last year. We're going to be so sick of winning. The fans will be rooting for other teams. Can we not do this, guys?
1: Let the results speak for themselves.
0: Quickly, Lance and Lee reached out to us, and I'm just going to change one part of his message that he

0: sent very late in the show. He said he couldn't join us yesterday because he was on, he was doing welfare checks for a couple of Utica school board members. They being Hobica and Padula. He was doing the welfare checks following the victory of Howard Potter.
1: Davey, you said on Facebook Howard Potter took the YouTube clip. Is that what happened from yesterday when we were talking about it?
2: He sure did. Yep.
0: He's offended.
1: No, well, I'm sure, but he had said that he's, we had said, I had said he's going to be the thorn in the side for Hobica, and it's going to be interesting to watch the chaos as it occurs. The problem he's going to have, though, is there are rules. The one thing I found, and maybe I'm dead wrong here, the one thing I have found that is the biggest learning experience for a new school board member is how little a new school board member or a school board member in general can accomplish, how limited what it is that they do, how limited that is. You're not going to go in and you're not going to improve reading and writing for the most part. You're not going to go in and meet with teachers and start giving them advice. You're not going to... And you're one of how many school board members? So he's one vote, and even if he proposes something, he's gonna have to align himself with someone on that board that is going to second that vote or his
0: ideas.
1: Yeah. As you know, somebody who's on boards,
3: yeah,
1: it's not that. It's just not that
3: you'd
1: simple.
3: You'd love to believe it, but you don't click your feet together and
1: right
3: things and change. They don't,
1: and that's not just school boards, but
3: it's anything.
1: The other part of this is he has spent the last how many years not just ripping on Hobica, but every board member claiming they're doing illegalities. They're not doing their job. So now he's got to find at least somebody. Or a few, or a majority, to be able to get a majority, he's got to find those people to align with, and I'm that's going to be not an easy thing to do.
0: Yeah,
1: he's not going in without baggage, but he posted yesterday where I said he's going to be the thorn, and then was it Davey? Somebody mentioned, I wonder if he'll eat the food. I wonder what he'll order when given the opportunity, or if he'll bring a bag lunch.
3: Yeah.
1: Well, everybody else orders food.
0: Well, I can imagine if it's being raised as an issue, he's going to be bringing a bag lunch.
1: Probably.
0: I think that he will. I want to say congratulations, Howard. And it's a lot.
3: It's a lot of work for a whole lot of
1: school board. You know, being on the school board is a lot of work.
3: Yeah,
1: it is a lot of work.
0: So we'll have a chance to see though what his take is if his tune changes, if there's a bit of a, okay, I didn't realize this was out of our control.
1: Now I'm seeing
0: this was out of our control.
1: Curtain. Now I realize they are trying to do something, but within the
0: bounds the state allows.
1: Boundaries that they can do something.
3: But there's quite a story, I guess. It was in the Sentinel. I read it this morning in regards to that they had a school board meeting last night, and it was learned recently they found out they're not giving a contract extension to the superintendent.
1: At Utica?
3: Yeah.
1: Mm.
3: And there was a lot. It was standing room only, and I guess there were a lot of people talking.
1: Yeah.
3: A lot of people
1: talking.
3: So
1: that's a final decision?
3: No. Well, I guess.
1: Yeah, it is, yeah.
0: If I'm not mistaken, they're still paying Karam, aren't they? I'm serious.
1: I don't think so.
0: No, his contract was his.
1: There was a.
3: Really?
1: Who knows? I don't know.
3: They're paying him in stamps.
1: You know, we'll have to get Hobica in to find out what what's
3: will
1: going
3: Hobica
1: on.
3: Will Hobica talk to you anymore?
1: What do you mean?
3: No. Well, let's see.
1: He's not talking. He's not
3: how much money are you giving away in the free money?
1: Oh, I see. He's not talking to anybody right now.
3: Yeah.
1: I think that I spoke to Joe yesterday, and he said after the victory, he said I did reach out to him and said. Welcome, and I look forward to working with you. So it will be, you're right, though. Maybe there's an epiphany, Jeff, where he realizes, boy, I thought it was this way, and it's this way, and this is a little more difficult. It's not such an easy fix as I thought it was.
3: Right.
1: Or he's probably going into it right now with the thoughts that he's going to change the world.
0: You know, and there's something very genuine about, I think, his approach, you know, and I can't criticize him for his enthusiasm and for his want to make an improvement. We will see what one person's able to accomplish, though.
1: I wonder if they'll start buying T-shirts from him.
0: I just want to be I just want to be clear. I don't think that the other people on the board have, like, go, you know what?
3: No.
0: One of many, and I'm just here to put this on my resume for the future. That's not what I'm saying.
3: It's not a rubber stamp.
1: But it's the frustrating part of all of the criticism is that these people, and I'm not talking about Joe. Take Joe out of it. But they're volunteering their time. They're going to these meetings on a regular basis that are 3, 4, 5 hours. Then they've got to go off and do training somewhere, and they've got to sit in budget meetings. It's a major. Anybody who's on a school board, it's a major contribution to society. I really believe, and you don't get paid for it,
3: right?
1: I think this
3: has got to be the hardest school board.
1: And this is a hard one.
3: This is the hardest one.
1: Because you've got a very large school district with a lot of, that has had a lot of problems over the years, and you're recovering from all that. So I wonder if he looks at this and he says, boy, I see it a little differently.
3: Yeah.
1: Or if he just continues to, it could go the way where it turns into, you know, WWE and fighting all the time.
3: Yeah, and you find out that, you know, your father-in-law's
0: productive. So if I could give advice for what my two cents is worth, don't take that approach because it won't help the kids.
3: I mean, 93% of their budget's already kind of locked, right?
1: Already. That's the thing. It's not like you're going to.
3: So you're fighting over 7%. And, by the way, who knows what the heck the state's going to give you this year?
1: Yeah.
3: Because they haven't figured it out themselves.
1: Some of that has come out. We'll talk to Marianne. There was, I think, an education bill that was passed yesterday.
0: Yes, it was. There's 9 budget bills that need to be approved. They've approved one, and apparently, as I mentioned in the news update, Governor Hochul called it general agreement.
1: Okay,
0: which was
3: I served under him in the army.
1: You know, in the spirit of Three Dog Night, one is a lonely number.
0: Yes, it is
1: very lonely. Quick. Go ahead.
0: Big Honey on the alien situation. He says the human is the only animal on Earth that knows of its own mortality. We still get up and go to work every day, so I'd imagine we will deal with aliens the same way.
1: Well, I would not to make it seem as if I disagree with everything Big Honey says. However, that's as far as we know. Mm-hmm. There are some very unbelievably smart animals. Like the octopus. I know that sounds crazy.
0: I was just going to say that.
1: Or the chimpanzees. And it's very interesting. When you see an animal take on another animal and they treat it like a child and they're bringing it, you kind of wonder how much do they know.
3: Right.
1: You do, right? Bum, bum, bum. I do have one thing, though, that I wanted to see if I can find, because it fits in here. Is there any other comments you have?
0: I'm scanning YouTube right now before I get scolded.
1: Here is the co-founder of Apple. Now, this last few weeks, there have been speakers at graduations that are giving commencement speeches that have been booed because they're saying the obvious. What they're basically trying to say to these graduates is AI is coming. Get on board or you will be left behind. And I think that they're speaking a reality that whether they think they're... And here's another. This is kind of like the new school board member who thinks they're going to change the world. You walk out of graduation thinking you're going to change the world and you find out you land in a company and you can change nothing. But you try. Yeah. Trying is everything. But the only one so far who hasn't been booed when mentioning AI is Steve Wozniak, the co-founder of Apple. Do you want to hear what he said? This is for Big Honey this morning. You all have AI, actual intelligence, mm-hmm. which led instead of boos to applause from the graduates. My entire life in the technical world, I've been following people that were trying to figure out how to make a brain. I was at a company where the engineers figured out how to make a brain. Apple. He continued saying, it takes 9 months. And he got quite a large standing ovation at the Grand Valley State University by the class of 2026.
3: Wozniak's always been a little bit of an outlier.
1: He's an outlier.
3: He's an outlier. Yeah. That one.
1: Yeah. Quick.
0: You want more? I'll just mention some comments here. I don't know if I can attribute them all. Someone's saying that Earth is like the Bermuda Triangle of the galaxy. Maybe that's why we're collecting these crafts. A few people saying they're not fans of and will not miss Stephen Colbert. And as a matter of fact, one says the last good late night TV show that was on was called The Keeler Show.
1: That was a good show. Thank you, Allison. It was so bad.
0: I believe that was not Allison.
1: It was Mom. It was so bad. It was good. Is how I've heard someone describe it.
0: And Deeds says Howard is bleeping tenacious, and I applaud him. That's Deeds.
1: Mm-hmm. Yeah. Listen. He's certainly persistent.
3: Yeah.
1: Right. Okay. Let me. Anything else? Let me do this. The new 2026 Mazda CX-5. Have you seen him driving down the road? Beauties.
3: Yeah.
1: Incredible vehicle. 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All right, hold tight. Davey, today's Hovica Free Money question of the day is coming up in about 10 minutes, and it is worth today, how much?
2: $400.
1: Wow, you are. And that makes Tim really happy.
3: Rev it up, baby.
1: Rev it up.
3: This is the way, as the Mandalorian says.
1: All right, $400 plus we give you a chance to win tickets to Fight Night at the Turning Stone, which just so happens to land on the weekend of the Hall of Fame inductions. And we have an oil change that you'll automatically get just for participating. You want to add to that? No. All right, here we go. Hold tight. I got a bunch to get to, including Utica Zoo, Marianne Buttonshawn. Want to get an update on what's happened with the budget and the free money question. Roseanne Leparco, Master Gardener, is coming up for the Cooperative Extension. Loaded, heading into Memorial Day weekend on WIBX.
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8: All right, Humbika's free money question coming up in a few minutes. It's worth $400. Dollars. On the line right now is Assemblywoman Marianne Buttonshaw. And I want to get to Marianne in here to get an update on what's going on. After a long day of negotiation, Marianne, good morning.
9: Good morning. How's everybody today?
8: Good. How long do you think this process is still going to take? Well, I mean, you passed something yesterday, but what do you think?
9: So, yes, yesterday we passed our second of 10 bills.
8: Okay.
9: So to another bill has come out this morning. So we will hopefully pass that today. And then we have an extender till Monday where we will, Tuesday, we will start voting again.
8: Okay.
9: So that will leave 8 bills left for next week.
8: So do you, so 8 for next week, do you think it can be done by next week or is it going to go into the week after that?
9: I do believe it could be done, but to your point, could something happen? Possibly.
8: Yeah.
9: I do feel that it could be.
8: Okay. Manaski.
10: A couple of things I think that will impact people immediately. And the utility rebate check, is that still going to happen? And what's the ballpark on that as far as how much money? And then the auto insurance reduction, does the governor really think she can bring down auto insurance rates in this upcoming budget?
9: So both of those two items are being discussed, yes.
8: And, that, and those are probably the two of the tougher sticking points, at least one.
9: Well, I mean, I think to Jeff's point, if we just start from the auto insurance, it's broken down into staged accidents versus that looking at fraud, which we definitely want to tackle, but I'm not sure that this is the approach. So, more importantly, to hear from our insurance companies that are going to identify, yes, your insurance rates will be decreased by this amount. I have never heard that. That's something that I want to hear. And it just doesn't come into the conversation.

0: Of course, the insurance rates, we would like to come down, but more importantly, if you're in an accident and it is something that you're injured, we want to make sure that you can become whole again. We don't know what that's going to cost.
1: Yeah, okay.
0: So that I think that it is a challenge. The bill today that we will take up will include, from what I've read it through again this morning, is the staged accidents and penal law, changes to the penal law for the penalties.
1: But, okay.
0: So that piece should be in the bill today. As far as the rebate checks, it's still in there, Jeff. but again, how much?
1: Yep. All right.
0: It is based on your income, and it would be assessed in that manner. I am sorry to say that I don't think you're going to be going out and celebrating with the money.
1: So it's going to be one of those class action lawsuits where everybody gets $1.50.
0: A little more than that.
1: All right.
2: And I know this has happened, but let me just say it as well. How about next time, Governor, you tell the commission not to approve the rate hike? How about that one?
1: Yeah.
0: That is a logical approach, Jeff, and I will call it the Jeff model, and I'll bring it forward in conference again today.
1: All right.
2: Thank you, Assemblywoman.
1: Okay, so I appreciate the update. Is there anything else to report? There's a lot of negotiation today, some voting, and then every day next week, starting Tuesday after the holiday, it's going to be busy.
0: Yes, that's what we are planning. So clearly we have Memorial Day coming up this weekend with many outstanding communities honoring those that served our great nation. And I look forward to participating in as many as possible. And I thank all the organizers because this is a heavy lift. And it looks like the weather's going to be cool, but hopefully good.
1: Monday looks okay. Monday looks like it's going to improve. We'll see what the forecast does in the next couple of days. But and remember, it's not Happy Memorial Day. Remember what it is. You don't say Happy Funeral Day. Yeah. Memorial Day parade. You're not going to get a bunch of rock and roll bands and dancers and all. It's a more somber event and a time to thank those who have and honor those who have given their lives for the country.
0: Absolutely.
1: Marianne, we appreciate it, and let's talk next week.
0: Okay. Take
1: right.
0: care.
1: Thank Have you so a, much. By the way, one last thing. You'll be voting today, but not tomorrow. You'll be off tomorrow, right?
0: Right. Okay. We have locally and events that are scheduled Friday to honor our war heroes.
1: Okay. Yes. Thank you so much, Marianne. Good luck today. Thank you.
0: Thank you. Bye.
1: All right. Did that answer any of your... So this is still a long ways to go. But that insurance thing, Tim, and I know you're on the board of Utica National. Mm-hmm. It is, so as you might expect, when you're negotiating, you ask for everything you can get.
3: Right.
1: And so there's a pushback there where some legislators think that it would go too far the other way, and they're trying to land it somewhere in the middle.
3: Well, I mean, we're paying double the rest of the nation. And I think it's probably difficult for the insurer, and I don't want to be the mouthpiece for insurance companies, but it's like we've got to get somewhere to just stop this.
1: Yeah.
3: They can't guarantee, well, if you do this, then it's going to be...
1: Auto insurance is costing more than your homeowner's insurance today. It's just unbelievable.
2: That's absolutely true. That's 100% true. Yeah. I don't know if people realize that. Everybody wants to tell me about, do you know my delivery fee? I pay more for my delivery.
3: Right.
2: Do you know you pay more for automobile insurance than you likely pay for your home insurance?
1: Yeah. I mean, if you have a multi-million-dollar house, maybe not.
2: Well, I'm not in that category.
1: But or maybe you're driving a Bentley also. I mean, that's...
2: And you should see my car. You can hear it coming from a mile away.
3: Yeah.
1: But ultimately, costing way too much.
3: It is.
1: Where is the guy saying... The auto insurance is too damn high. That guy from New York City. Where is he now? He's still focused on the rent. Stupid. In studio is Andrea Heath. Good morning from the Utica Zoo. It's Memorial Day weekend. It's a kickoff for the summer for you guys, I assume, just like everybody else.
4: Well, with Monday being off from school and work, you know, we certainly hope that people spend great times with their family and, you know.

0: It is a kickoff to the unofficial kickoff to summer. Yeah. And we're open, and we have a lot of great things going on, and we have babies, and it's just been beautiful. And the zoo looks fantastic because we've had amazing volunteer groups coming in to help us with that winter sludge. So we're ready. No flowers yet, though, because we're here in frost. We haven't, flowered yet.
1: Is your bamboo still growing?
0: Our bamboo does grow still, yeah. We gave it a really good, pruning.
1: Okay.
0: This winter.
1: Yeah.
0: You know, you have to do that.
1: Well, you prune it, you walk away, and it grows a foot.
0: Exactly. I mean, exactly. Yeah. So Bill called me from, was it London?
1: Yeah.
0: Bill called me from London a few years ago and said, they have bamboo growing here. And I said, we have bamboo growing at the zoo, too. So it's been a cool topic. And the bamboo is used.
1: Give me a cell phone and a cocktail. I'm calling everybody.
0: Well, it is an invasive species. And we do acknowledge that, but we control it. And the reason why we grow it is many animals use it for an enrichment, kind of like an extra snack, but our red pandas in particular, that is their jam. That's their food. So we do grow it ourselves, and in the winter we have to buy it because it's
1: I was
0: not
1: hoping
0: growing.
1: To grow it as my security fence.
0: I wouldn't do that.
1: No.
0: DEC
1: no.
0: will visit you.
1: Yeah, they will.
0: Sure.
1: Okay. And anything that you want people to know that they can see that is different from before?
0: Well, you know, it's a couple years old now, but our new visitor center, when you get to the zoo, if you haven't been there, it is such a sense of arrival. And we really do rival, you know, other zoos in our appearance. You know, maybe in the past with our little tiny entrance, kids would have been in the parking lot like, are we there yet? Where are we?
1: Yeah.
0: Now when you get there, you know you're there.
1: Yeah.
0: In fact, we have this beautiful flag park, speaking of Memorial Day, which has all the insignias of all the lines of service, military service on the front. It was put in as a contribution to us by Pratt Whitney about 5 years ago. And we were just honored the other day. The DAR, Daughters of American Revolution, came and presented us with a certificate. We're the first ones. They're going to try to do 250, but we were the first ones because we're flying our flag appropriately.
1: Mm.
0: And so that was kind of a nice honor because you don't think of the zoo doing things that are outside of animals, but we really are just such a community entity.
1: Yeah.
0: And that's what we really strive to be because we need the community to survive. We were just talking about this during the break, but we're not actually funded like many, many AZA accredited zoos fully, you know, by a city or a county. We do receive some funding from the county. We're grateful. We don't receive funding from the city, but we receive some services.
1: Mm-hmm.
0: But we are truly a not-for-profit.
1: Yeah.
0: We're earned income every step of the way.
1: And you're one who is, correct me if I'm wrong, who is happy and pleased that the mayor has decided to move the fireworks display down to the harbor as opposed to having it right near the animals.
0: Well,
1: although there's a lot of fireworks going off starting next week when fireworks go on sale.
0: Well, when they were at the Proctor Park, that didn't really bother us.
1: Okay.
0: When they were at the Parkway, and even when, you know, in the past there have been big music festivals, et cetera, that was really, really tough on our animals.
1: Right, next door at Vail by Alice.
0: Yeah, so that was really, really tough. I mean, that's right by the lions.
1: Yeah.
0: And we had pictures this year of people skiing down the ski slope and taking pictures of the lions while they're skiing down. The mayor did that, actually, so that was fun.
1: That's cool.
0: But yeah, no fireworks near the zoo, please.
1: Yeah.
0: It's, you know,
1: as you might expect.
0: Animals.
1: I mean,
0: and
1: I don't know if you have a dog, or a cat, even.
2: Oh.
1: They tend to run downstairs in the basement and find a place to hide when all that stuff is going on. And it really is an entire month of it, it seems, since everything is legalized.
3: And something that's always fun, and it's great to have the season for people to come get updates on their favorite animals. But you've got new animals here, updates on new animals.
0: We do. So our gibbon family, which is an ape, white-handed gibbon from Asia, they have 3-year-old Dooku, who is all out a toddler. I mean, he is just bebopping around all the time. But in December, he became a big brother. So we have R2, who is this adorable little baby gibbon. You have to come and see him. They're all so active, and they're right at the beginning of the zoo when you first walk in. We also have a baby yak, which they're a Himalayan, you know, kind of like bison here in the States. And he was born actually right on exhibit, right when the school, when a camp, zoo camp was visiting. So
3: no
0: we
3: kidding.
0: Have a lot of education going on at the zoo. We have a baby shower happening on May 30th for the gibbon baby, so it's an opportunity to bring some wish list items to the zoo, and we're going to kind of deck out the exhibit with enrichment. We also have this coming Saturday, a teddy bear clinic. That's really popular with families. Saturday or Sunday. Check our Facebook. I could be wrong on the date. Actually, it's right. That's really fun.
1: People, it is Saturday, right?
0: That's going to look it up for me. We do have people, they bring their plush or if they want to buy one at the gift shop, but that's a lot of fun. Sunday. Okay. It starts at 10.
3: 10 to noon, yep.
0: Yeah. And we have some of our staff and our volunteers kind of taking care of the plush, putting a Band-Aid or a stitch or a button. Yeah. Kids really love that.
1: Nice.
0: And for adults, we have Wine in the Wilderness coming up on June 10th, or June 6th.
1: That's coming.
0: It's coming right up. Soon, 2 weeks. 6 o'clock. We're just, you know, it's rain or shine, but we've just been so grateful and blessed over the years. It's been beautiful. But it is rain or shine. We have a lot of tents.
1: Okay.
0: And then we have a new habitat happening on June 10th, ribbon cutting. I'm not going to tell you what yet, but we have an amazing new habitat.
3: Okay. And I just want to mention on that teddy bear clinic, that's included with admission. There's no extra cost.
0: Correct. Yep. Same thing with the baby shower. It's an opportunity to just come and have some fun keeper talks and see some extra enrichment for the animals. A lot of things we do are admission drivers, so they are included with admission. Yeah. It's just a good day to go that day.
1: And you'd be surprised if you've not been in a while to the zoo with some many, many improvements.
2: So, Andrea, you were talking about these new animals, whether it's a gibbon or a yak or whatever it is. I mean, you have staff that's available in regards to dealing with this kind of animal husbandry to deal with this kind of wide variety of animals when they're birthing or whatever it is, or do you have to bring outside folks, or how do you?
3: Is there
2: do
3: a traveling
2: that?
3: Nurse for zoos?
2: Yeah, exactly. they're still around from COVID.
0: We have amazing animal keeper staff. All of our staff, our maintenance, our guest services, our education. We have amazing staff. And it is true that our staff come from all over the country to work with our animals. That's kind of how the field works, which is really cool. Yeah. We are an economic driver. We bring people in that buy homes. They bring spouses. They put kids in school. We do have a veterinarian and a vet staff. We also are very close to Cornell. So when we have an issue, we can often
1: that
0: get
1: helps.
0: Help from Cornell. Yeah.
1: That's great. Yeah.
0: And then the great thing about being part of AZA is you put one question out on like the veterinary listserv and you've got 10 answers of something really great. We're also part of the Species Survival Program, which is a whole other topic we could talk about someday, but many of our animals are so endangered.
2: There's
0: a conservation story. And so there's expertise within every Species Survival Program for each animal. And so we can reach out to those experts as well.
2: Wow.
0: So we're very much part of this coordinated effort. And of course, the purpose for zoos, we are fun. But the purpose for zoos is to provide conservation education that helps people realize if we don't take great care of these animals and their habitats elsewhere, we're not going to have them. So our animals are actually ambassadors of the wild animals that are in their own habitats all throughout the world.
1: Yesterday was World Bee Day. I didn't know that, but it was.
0: So and people laugh, but I mean, the bee is central to the whole entire wheel
1: ecosystem,
0: of life.
3: I completely agree, but I just have to say I was frustrated because they were celebrating the day on my deck in the backyard. I'd thrown them out.
1: And then one more. I got to tell you, I'm every year I get like six throughout our backyard and everywhere that we're trying to be when it's nice out, robin's nests. I have six this year. So underneath one of our porches or balconies, there's a nest. So I walked out there. We were having a air conditioning problem. Walked out there, and I was attacked. I think I've got a floozy, robin. I was attacked by not two, because the mother and the father for robins work on, they feed the bay, they both will sit on the eggs. I got attacked by three, so somebody's messing around. We got a threesome going on with robins. Is that typical that there could be three adults?
0: I'm not really an expert about that.
1: I've never seen a robin swoop at your head, but there were three of them.
0: I'm not really an expert about that, but you know what I love is I feel like every time someone brings up some kind of an animal, we can tell something about the zoo.
1: Yeah.
0: We're actually part of the North American Songbird program from AZA, which is Save Animals from Extinction. And there are so many things that we can do as just general citizens to make sure that songbirds are going to be safe in our own backyards.
1: Yeah.
0: Like making sure that cats aren't running, you know, just out throughout our yard. That's, you know, a major threat to birds. if you have a lot of windows, you can buy these decals to put on your windows so that birds aren't like flying into your...
1: Mm-hmm.
0: And then one last thing, we have white-naped cranes, which are from Asia. They're incredibly endangered. We have a companion pair, and they're sitting on two eggs right now.
1: Wow.
0: And they're just like you're talking.
1: Yeah,
0: both the male
1: out,
0: and female sit on the eggs. And if they hatch successfully, which, you know, you take a gamble anytime with animal births, but if they hatch successfully, we do have a recommendation that we can breed them. So we did it with permission for conservation. That's a big coup for that species to be able to continue to make sure it's represented.
3: Wow, you have a lot going on up there.
0: So much.
1: We appreciate it, Andrea. Thank you. Go to the zoo this weekend if you get a chance.
0: And all summer. Come all summer,
1: Sunday
0: come fall.
1: The teddy bear thing.
0: And winter, because we are open every day but Thanksgiving and Christmas.
3: 10 to noon Sunday for the teddy bear.
1: All right, we're doing Hope Bikers Free Money Question. It's a biggie today, worth $400, and we're going to do it right now. Davey, you are looking for caller number what?
2: 8.
1: I mean, listen. Hope Bikers had to deal with Howard Potter getting elected to the board and now Davey giving away $400. I mean,
2: wouldn't it be great if Howard called in?
1: Yeah, to win the money.
2: It'd be a beautiful world.
1: Money. Please,
3: yes.
1: Caller number what?
2: 8.
1: 8 right now. Right now. Caller number 8 at 315-736-0186. We'll do it next. And then Roseanne Leparco, she's going to be able to answer my Robin question.
2: Yeah.
1: I think we've got swingers. Swinger Robins in our backyard. This is not good. Not good. Caller 8, we'll do it next.
4: And the colder air continues to spill on in. Frost advisories around the region tomorrow morning. Even some freeze warnings in spots, especially into the North Country. Clouds with some limited sunshine today. 65 should do it. Showers are south. They'll probably stay there. Tonight, we cleared out. We'll go down to about the mid-30s. Some patchy frost around. Tomorrow, the frost will go away. The sky will be clear early. Sunshine later, 70 degrees. Chance of showers on Saturday, low 60s. And a chance of showers for Sunday and Memorial Day. I'm meteorologist Ray Stidjik at the Weather Channel, WIBX 950 AM and 92.3 FM.
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2: Coming up in a little bit, we're going to talk about the major throwdown. Is that what they call it? WWE throwdown? What do they call it?
3: I believe they call it a contest or a bout. Schedule.
2: In this corner, Katie Aiello. In this corner, Samantha Colosimo Testa. 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All right. 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We're looking at $400 and then some stuff. Angelo, good morning. Hello? Testing 1, 2. Did I hit the... Oh, there we are.
4: There we go.
2: Hello, Angelo. I think I have you now.
4: I'm fine. How are you guys doing?
2: Good. This is a tough one. I'm going to tell you. It's $400. It's a toughie. And then you'll have a chance at boxing tickets, and the list goes on. I mean, we're givers, givers, givers right now. So let's make this $400 win. Are you ready?
4: Can I have the same one as yesterday? Yeah.
2: Did you know yesterday's?
4: Oh, yeah. It usually, a lot of times, it say the Rangers, the Knicks, and the Yankees.
2: Yes, yes. And that's why I thought somebody would get it, because it is a kind of a running joke and it's a true question. I thought somebody might nail it. But today's is not yesterday's. And today's is tough, but if you know it, you're going to nail it. Are you ready?
4: I'm ready.
2: All right, here is your question. According to Michael Stipe, what year was the apocalypse or the end of the world supposed to happen? Ready, go.
4: Holy moly. 2014, I don't know.
2: Was it 2014?
3: It wasn't. He was close, though, wasn't he?
2: It was 2011.
3: Oh, wow.
5: Wow. He was close, though, wasn't he? Wow.
2: It was
6: end of the world as we know it.
2: It was. Yeah, there you go. It was the end of the world as we know it. 2011 was the year. All right, we are going to give you the oil change, Angelo. It comes from Jackson Auto Outlet and Taylor's Trailers, offering automobiles, ATVs, and trailers all in one place. 7113 East Dominic Street in Rome. You get a free oil change. It is a $99 value. And great. There you go. Now, Manaski, explain to Angelo what he is taking a shot at winning here.
3: This is the $99. $99 oil change, which is awesome. And then the tickets for Turning Stone Fight Night, International Boxing Hall of Fame Fight Night. It's June 12th, 6 o'clock in the Event Center at Turning Stone. There are two titles on the line that night. A very exciting night of boxing action at Turning Stone, which it always is.
2: Okay, now here's how this works. We have a wheel here. And we're going to spin the wheel. All you have to do is tell us, will the wheel land on 100, 200, or 300?
4: 200.
2: You're going to go with 200. And
4: I'll go with 200.
2: For some reason, it's not playing, but I can tell you, it landed on 200. It landed on 200. I swear to God it did. I'm telling you it did. So we're gonna give it to you. It's a malfunction, but I swear to you it landed on 200. You get the tickets and you get the oil change. Not the 400, but a good day of winning. Angelo, stand by. Davey's going to hook you up.
4: By the way, how's Jeff doing? Did he survive the Monday and Tuesday games or what? With the weather?
3: Yeah, it was hot. Monday I was behind the plate. Good morning, Ange. And I was behind the plate Monday. Look, let's be honest. I've got a few pounds extra to shed. And I shed a couple of them on Monday night with all that gear on.
2: All right.
4: I had Monday and Tuesday behind the plate.
2: Oh, now I recognize.
3: Very hot.
2: All right, very Angelo, hot. You stand by. Davey has you covered. Okay, thank you.
3: Take care, brother. I'll see you soon.
2: One of the umpires out there.
3: Yes, sir.
2: Walking away with some. I swear to you, it came up 200. I just couldn't get it to play. Too many things I'm trying to play at once. out of one computer. All right, she's been waiting, and I feel terrible. I'm hoping I can grab her on the other side. Roseanne, good morning. How are you? Roseanne Leparco from the Cooperative Extension. Good morning.
7: Good morning. I'm just peachy keen. I feel like we're stuck on a broken record. Every time I'm talking to you all, it's lousy outside.
2: It's us. It's got to be. It's us.
7: I don't think so.
2: I hope not.
7: It's kind of, I feel like we're, I almost feel like the Mets. It's like we're a constant broken record that they're, I can't even talk about them, but let's not go there.
2: We're making and it's these young guys, we're making the last 2 days have been a little off. Soto finally getting together. He's had 5 home runs in the last week. Not enough to win yesterday, but we're going to even the series up this afternoon at 4 o'clock. I'm just telling you.
7: I'm going to get a Ewing jersey. I
2: love that kid. Love that
7: is
2: kid.
7: Is he awesome or what?
2: He is amazing. I think I had said to my wife, and maybe this is too much. I said, it's way too early to tell, way too early. But you could the way this kid is playing right now, you could be looking at a potential Hall of Famer right here. This kid is good.
7: Isn't he?
2: I think he's really good.
7: I just love watching him. I absolutely love watching him. The minute his jersey is available.
2: Yeah, I agree. I agree.
3: Hall of Fame? Bill, you put the cart in front of a horse that hasn't even been born yet.
2: I understand. I'm just telling you, you could be, you listen, yeah. It'll be 20 years from now. We'll talk about this. Yeah. If you're still alive, we'll see. All right. Okay, Roseanne. I literally am going to beg you that I can take you on the other side of the break.
7: You got it. All right. I'll just hang on.
2: I'll let Davey figure all of that out. And think about the three robins that came swooping at my head. What is going on in that nest? Think about it. I think we've got a floozy here. Hold tight. News is straight ahead.
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9: President Trump probably won't like this. I'm Dave Anthony, Fox News. The new hardline nuclear stance Iran is taking.
10: The supreme leader of Iran is saying that the enriched uranium inside the country must stay inside of Iran. This is a position they've held since the very beginning of all of these negotiations, and they're not budging on this as far as the Reuters reporting today. So we'll see how it complicates matters in these latest rounds of talks. The president still, though, hopes that Iran will come to a deal, but he's warning that he's willing to ditch this 6-week ceasefire and resume strikes if they give him the wrong answer.
9: Fox's Aisha Hosni at the White House. There's a new Fox News poll showing the number of Americans opposing U.S. military action in Iran has risen to 60%. Half say rising gas prices are a major problem. And citing that concern, Walmart issued a worse than expected financial forecast in its earnings report this morning. Also in that Fox poll, Trump approval has dropped just 39%, like the overall job the president is doing. A big time Trump supporter hospitalized in California after an attack outside his controversial house.
11: The Escondido home has so many Trump flags and memorabilia, it's referred to by supporters and detractors alike as the Trump House. The owner in critical condition following the vicious beating outside the house.
9: Fox's Gary Baumgarten, the suspect's in custody, but Raul Castro is not yet. The acting U.S. Attorney General says they intend to arrest the now indicted 94-year-old Cuban leader. Fox's Madeline Rivera details the charges.
12: Conspiracy to kill U.S. nationals, destruction of aircraft, and murder. A superseding indictment states Cuban intelligence agents infiltrated a humanitarian organization, Brothers to the Rescue, back in the early 90s. Military officials allegedly then used this intelligence to shoot down 3 BTTR planes.
9: 4 people were killed. 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
9: As Israel waits to possibly join the U.S. resuming bombing Iran, there's controversy there about something else.
16: U.S. Ambassador to Israel Mike Huckabee called it despicable. The British Foreign Secretary condemned truly disgraceful scenes. Global outrage over a video posted by Israel's far-right National Security Minister Itamar Ben-Gvir. Welcome to Israel, we are the landlords. Ben-Gvir taunts scores of pro-Gaza activists kneeling with their hands tied behind their backs. More than 400 were detained after trying to deliver aid to Gaza on a flotilla.
17: Free Palestine!
16: This woman was forced to the floor. Israeli Prime Minister Benjamin Netanyahu said their treatment is not in line with Israel's values. Jonathan Savage, Fox News.
9: On Wall Street, stock futures are down after Walmart's earnings report the day after a big surge for the Dow and the Nasdaq. Now let's take you back to the 1960s.
18: When you're out of slips,
19: just ask.
18: You're out of beer.
9: Well, we're soon going to be out of beer for good. Schlitz, the latest old brand to run dry.
19: The one-time top seller, marketed as a beer that made Milwaukee famous, with stories, for instance, about hundreds of barrels being sent to Chicago, which had no clean drinking water, after the Great Chicago Fire. The beer falling out of favor in the 70s because of cost-cutting measures that changed its flavor and other quality issues, and its owner, Pabst, stopped brewing it months ago. It's given Wisconsin Brewing Company permission to brew a final 80-barrel batch this Saturday, using specifications dating back to its early days. A pre-order is available. Lillian Wu, Fox News.
9: In the NBA playoffs, the Thunder roll.
20: Gilgeous Alexander on the attack, pulls back.
9: That helped seal it late for Oklahoma City on NBC as league MVP Shai Gilgeous-Alexander scored 30 points to lead the defending champion Thunder past San Antonio 122-113, tying the Western Conference Finals. I'm Dave Anthony, Fox News.
3: We have mostly cloudy skies, now up to 52 degrees. Good morning. I'm Jeff Manaske, WIBX 950 AM, 92.3 FM News Time, 8:05. 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School district officials in Rome and West Canada Valley have a chance to represent their budget plans to the community after voters in both districts rejected school budgets on Tuesday. Rome's budget topped $166 million and called for a tax increase of just under 3%. In West Canada, voters said no to a 15% tax hike and an overall $22 million spending plan. Speaking of budgets, two of 10 New York State budget bills have passed the legislature. However, work still needs to be done. The Keeler Show spoke with Assemblywoman Marianne Buttonshaw this morning, who said it is very likely lawmakers will have to report back to the Capitol after Memorial Day on Tuesday of next week to finish working on the budget. Governor Kathy Hochul also saying that there is some good news in the Empire State when it comes to gun violence. Gun violence is down across the state. In fact, in this region, including areas like Ithaca, Auburn, and Utica, they were on a list of communities that had no firearm-related homicides during the first 4 months of this year. Statewide, shooting incidents with injury were down 17% between January and April compared to the same time last year. Governor Hochul says New Yorkers are safer today due to strategies that help lower gun violence and to save lives. WIBX 950 AM, 92.3 FM News Time, 8:07. Here's your Memorial Day weekend forecast.
21: And the colder air continues to spill on in. Frost advisories around the region tomorrow morning. Even some freeze warnings in spots, especially into the North Country. Clouds with some limited sunshine today. 65 should do it. Showers are south. They'll probably stay there. Tonight, we'll clear it out. We'll go down to about the mid-30s. Some patchy frost around. Tomorrow, the frost will go away. The sky will be clear early. Sunshine later, 70 degrees. Chance of showers on Saturday, low 60s. And a chance of showers for Sunday and Memorial Day. I'm meteorologist Ray Stidjik at the Weather Channel, WIBX 950 AM and 92.3 FM.
3: Right now, mostly cloudy and 52 at 8:08. From the IBEW Local 43 Sports Desk, the Knicks look to take a 2-0 series lead tonight when they host the Cleveland Cavaliers at Madison Square Garden. The Knicks have won 8 straight playoff games. The Mets fell to the Nationals last night, 8-4. Juan Soto, 2-for-4 with 2 home runs and 3 RBIs. Not enough for the win, though. The Mets wrap up their 4-game series against the Nationals today. The Yankees losing to the Blue Jays 2-1 in the Bronx. Cam Schlittler took the loss. The Yankees had won back-to-back games. They now close out that 4-game series with the Birds tonight. Let's see. Hockey playoffs. The Western Conference Finals kicked off last night as the Vegas Golden Knights won on the road 4-2 in Colorado against the Avalanche. The Eastern Conference Finals begin tonight. The Carolina Hurricanes play host to the Montreal Canadiens in Raleigh. And I can't help but passing up on this joke. The Browns say they're happy with the development of Shedeur Sanders. New head coach Todd Monken saying the quarterback has come a long way following the team's second session of OTAs. He's come so far, in fact, they're going to retire his number.
2: Okay.
3: That's just a joke. I'm only kidding.
2: That's it. Anything big going on? Is there Memorial Day weekend? Is that like the... A big race, like the Indy 500?
3: Oh, the Indianapolis 500, absolutely.
0: It's the greatest spectacle in racing on Sunday. Indy 500, I'm like in my glory.
2: You are.
0: Indy 500 on Sunday morning at 12 o'clock on Fox, and then the Coke 600 at 6 o'clock on Prime Video. So it's like 12 hours of racing.
2: Nice.
3: Now, coming up later this hour, we will... spend a couple of minutes talking about the greatest spectacle in Utica, and that's the Common Council meetings. I guess Tim had a chance to check
0: out. No, I watched it all last night.
2: It was a battle.
0: Yes.
2: Finally, it all came to a head, and the two of them went at it.
0: Well, one person, they were yelling, they had to yell to calm down. So
2: one of them. All right, we'll talk about it. We'll find out which one.
3: Are we going to give money away if we guess which one?
0: Yeah, we all know who it is.
2: By the way, today is happy
3: end of
2: the...
3: All right, I don't know what that means.
2: Today is happy end of the world day for those who are wondering why we did the REM contest.
3: Can I just say, you asked about that guy who predicted the end of the world, and then I had in the news this morning the whole thing about climate change and the United Nations. Let's see here.
2: We didn't really predict. It was a song by REM, and he wrote the song.
3: Right, but the United Nations is backing an international finding that climate change possesses an existential threat to humans. I normally don't struggle with this word, but I just want to say, I wonder who's making these climate predictions. Is it Benjamin Netanyahu? Because he's been, since the early 90s, they've been warning us the world is going to end because of climate. And since the early 90s, Netanyahu's been warning us the world is going to end because of Iran.
2: Yeah.
3: So I'm just wondering if the predictions come from the same source.
2: And by the way, your existential problem with saying that word, I now have a problem saying nuclear because you've screwed it up in my head. You said it right. You landed one in my head. Don't say the alternate.
3: I won't.
2: The incorrect way people say it. So don't, because it'll be stuck in my head. In studio here with us this morning is Tim Reed. We're going to be talking. You saw the Common Council meeting.
17: I did. I saw the first part.
2: You saw the whole thing.
17: Must-watch TV.
2: We're going to get into it coming up here. Roseanne Loparco is the master gardener with Cooperative Extension. Okay, Roseanne, normally you would say... It's Memorial Day weekend. You can now plant your stuff, but I'm not sure.
22: I know. Think of it this way. Memorial Day is traditionally like May 31st or the end of May.
2: Right.
22: We have a whole week of May left. So I just want to tell people, don't panic. There's plenty of time. You would be crazy if you planted this weekend. That's just my personal feel. In terms of... vegetables and annuals. I mean, if you're looking at new shrubs or trees or perennials, that's not a...
2: Okay.
22: No. You could still do that, but I would not put my impatiens in the ground or my geraniums or any of your warm season crops like tomatoes, eggplants, or peppers. I mean, I just listened to your weather forecast. Mm-hmm. It's going to be patchy frost tomorrow.
2: Yeah. So for those who are wondering, and I don't know how many people are, but I was, because I thought the 31st was Tuesday. But the reason Memorial Day is this week on Monday is because the 31st is Sunday. So right. had the 30th or 31st fallen on Monday, it would have most likely been, that would have been Memorial Day.
3: Yeah, right. Next week, you're saying.
2: Right. It would have been next week.
22: Yeah. Yeah, and typically, I mean, we did not at the extension, we did, and we have raised beds. We did not plant our vegetables. We didn't even plant seeds, which technically were late with the cool season crops. Mm. But we saw the weather forecast for the rain, because that's the other issue. All of this rain is just not good for vegetables, and it's not good for some flowers either, because the foliage is we've had rain and humidity, which both are a bad combination. Both are just vectors for disease issues. Yeah, so yeah. Just wait. I mean, I feel like I'm a broken record every time I've been on your show. I've been saying wait to plant, but unfortunately, it is a little later than we'd like to, but it's still not technically late because there's another week to go, and that it's plenty of time for vegetables to do their thing. And I did see the extended AccuWeather forecast.
2: Yeah, it's looking pretty good.
22: Looking better.
2: Yeah, after Monday.
22: So I think after we get through this weekend, you know, you could start to plant in terms of your vegetables.
17: So don't be impatient with your impatience.
2: With your impatience, that's right.
22: Very good. I love it.
2: And don't be a pansy with your pansies.
17: There you go.
2: Sorry about that. Yeah.
22: So what happened with a robin? You said something about a robin.
2: So a nest underneath a balcony, and we're walking in to get to an air conditioner, and all of a sudden they go swooping out of there, out of the nest, and three robins start swooping at our heads. I've never seen them so aggressive like that. But it was, I get two, mother, father. Who's the third adult robin?
22: It just might have just been I don't know. I can't explain that. But
2: Something's going on here. I'm just saying.
22: And they get very territorial. I had a nest actually in a wreath on my front door.
2: Yep.
22: That was last year. And every time you would walk to the door, they would be very aggressive. They're very protective of, and they unfortunately find weird places to nest. I you know, like where what you have, it's close to your house, or what I had last year. I had to actually stop putting the wreath up on the front door
2: because they'll
22: the other
2: it.
22: Thing. Yeah. They go back to the same
2: place
22: spot.
2: Where in the hell do robins go in the winter? It's like, well, I've seen my first robin in the springtime. All right, well, where have they been?
22: Yeah, and it's a good question. I mean, typically they don't. I've read that they don't migrate like some of the other birds do. And you just, all of a sudden, you might see them. There's a little bit of snow on the ground, but you see them. But, yeah, I have to tell you, birds are amazing. If anybody ever decides to go to Cornell University campus, I would highly encourage people to go to the Cornell Lab of Ornithology. Mm. Wonderful place. I had to go to Cornell last week to pick up our vegetable variety trial plants, and I had an opportunity to go to the Lab of Ornithology. The trails are beautiful, and the information about birds is amazing, absolutely amazing.
2: I'll remember that. All right, Roseanne, we appreciate it. Sorry we had to make you wait today.
22: That's okay. That's okay. I mean, people should, wait to plan. If I could say one date, Saturday, this coming Saturday, May 23rd, the Master Gardeners will be at the Oneida County Public Market at the train station. We are going to be there every, this week it's a fourth Saturday, but for the rest of the summer we'll be there on the third Saturday, and we'll be doing activities for adults and kids.
2: All right.
22: Integrating our Seed to Supper program, getting people engaged on growing their own vegetables and fruits. So this Saturday we'll be there talking about bean varieties. So come out and visit us. We'll, and if you have any garden questions, we'll be there to answer your garden questions.
2: All right. Will they get to meet you?
22: I won't be at this one.
2: Okay.
22: But right. I won't tell. There'll be a future one okay. that I'll be there.
2: All right. All right.
22: Now, you know, I have had several people come up to me and say they've heard me on your radio show. So I'm glad that people do listen in the morning.
2: That's
22: so.
2: Funny because no one ever says that to me.
22: I love it. And all I can say is it is, like Dave said, it's a race fan's dream this weekend.
2: Oh, yeah.
22: And you
2: yeah.
22: got the O'Reilly on Saturday, and you got, you know, 12 hours of racing on Sunday.
2: You know, so you're racing and you're Mets. You're really good with both of those.
22: Oh, yeah.
2: So.
22: I'd rather talk NASCAR at this point.
2: I know.
22: Point,
2: listen, we're 7 games under 500 right now. We lost 2. But listen, I'm telling you, we're making a comeback. It's happening. Let me ask you.
3: I was just going to say, Roseanne's not going to sit around just twiddling. Why can't I say it?
2: It's an existential
3: twiddling
2: threat.
3: Her green thumbs
2: threat.
3: Is what I was trying to say. She'll be busy planting and watching races and Mets and everything else.
22: Going back and forth. And just one thing about the Mets. I mean, I always said, bring some of these young kids
2: up. Yes, and that's exactly what's happened.
22: Spending a bazillion dollars. Mm-hmm. I'm so disappointed in Bo Bichette. I don't know. He seems to be waking up a little bit. I don't know. But
3: he's homered in back-to-back games. I see that.
2: It's beginning to happen.
22: Opportunities. I'm so glad that they're. Well, they have no choice. Everybody's hurt. I figure, you know, you got to do something.
2: Well, and I got to tell you, this Ewing kid, and I'm just saying, mark my words. You know how you see somebody? The worst compliment they gave this Ewing kid. I'm telling you. Worst compliment I heard was Ron Darling the other night. And he's like, well, you know, some people are saying Ewing reminds them a lot of Lenny Dykstra. And I'm like, No.
17: Without the drugs?
3: As a player.
22: Are you serious?
2: Honest to God, I'm like, that is an incorrect assessment right there.
22: And I thought I loved Ron Darling.
2: Yeah,
22: so much for that.
2: Yep, all over with. All right, Roseanne, thank you. You have wonderful weekend.
22: You too.
2: All right.
22: Bye-bye.
2: Thanks so much. Roseanne Leparco, quick break. We'll come back. Got a lot to get to this hour. We're going to be talking Crime Stoppers, Boilermaker. Tanya Powers is up Memorial Day weekend travel. And what does it look like in terms of busyness on the highways? John Decker, Chief White House Correspondent, who's right up front asking the big questions with the president. Chief White House Correspondent with Cray TV. All of this to squeeze in before we get out into our Memorial Day weekend coming up at WIBX.
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0: All right, nice and tight on these microphones, guys, if you could. And yep, that's perfect. There we go. In studio, and we're, you know, Memorial Day. Before you know it, you better be training because Boilermaker is just around the corner. And there's a lot of updating going on. And Mark is in along with India from the Boilermaker. Mark Donovan, good morning.
1: Good morning.
0: And we're getting close.
1: Yes, we are. And every day we get a little more nervous.
0: Yeah, I understand that. So what should people be concerned about right now? Training, obviously.
1: Oh, training. I was wondering where we were going on
2: getting
1: that.
2: Getting ready
1: one.
2: In the heat, yeah.
1: Let us be concerned.
0: Yeah.
1: if you're training, just follow programs. Hydrate, learn from last year. Mm-hmm. Last year we spent a whole week prior to trying to let people know that this was going to be a humid one.
0: Yeah.
1: It wasn't necessarily the heat, it was the humidity. And some people heeded our advice, and some people did not, and they got attended to.
0: This year, who knows what we're going to be dealing with.
2: Yeah.
0: Right?
2: Yeah.
0: I mean, it could be hot, could be cold. Who knows? You said there was one years ago that was...
3: 45 degrees
0: at the
3: start. It was cold.
0: Yeah.
2: That's like this morning.
3: Yeah. But, I got to say, I went and ran this week, the 90-degree day. It was horrible.
2: Mm-hmm.
3: But, if there's anything good in regards to this weather that we're seeing for Memorial Day, this is really good training weather. Mm-hmm. I mean, as far as, get your miles in now.
2: Yeah. Yeah. A little cooler, a little nicer.
3: Exactly.
0: When it's a little more difficult, it's a little cooler. That can be helpful.
3: Yeah.
0: India, what do you want people to be aware of as we're getting here?
2: Now that things are heating up, we're getting to the point where sellout is right around the horizon. Mm-hmm. Procrastination is always high, as we know. So just sign up, get in, start training is always the big thing.
0: Because at the end, if you don't get in, and then you're well, how come I can't get in?
2: Mm-hmm.
0: It turns into a whole thing. And had you just done it a little earlier, you'd
2: just gotten on it. Exactly.
0: Yeah.
2: Yep.
0: Yeah.
1: Right. And great example, kids run capped out last night. So we know at some point this weekend, some little kid's going to go, hey, mom or dad. And, poor folks at Utica National are going to get the phone calls.
0: That's right.
3: There's nothing worse than a parent screaming at you because they're the most important person, their child. Has to be in
1: there. They're right.
3: Of course they are. Of course they are.
1: Context is important.
0: I do want to bring up the, people ask about this every year. Will there be a flyover? And it just so happens we seem to be, now we're adding Cuba to the potential list. We seem to be militarily quite busy around the world. So I imagine that would impede the chances of a flyover. What are your thoughts?
1: This is where we cue the music for Macho Men.
0: Yeah.
1: so last year we were supposed to have an MQ-5 Reaper, and which would have been pretty cool. It was one of the large drones, and oddly enough, we sent it to Iran to bomb them.
0: Yeah.
1: And we cleared out their nuclear, apparently.
0: Yep.
1: But they're really good. Built it back, and now the current excursion has put things in jeopardy. We know we cannot get helicopters, so from the Army side, we will not have helicopters this year.
0: Yeah.
1: We're relying on the Air Force. We've got our FAA clearance in hand and working with Senator Griffo in his office. And
0: so you just don't.
1: We're hoping, but I would be surprised, quite honestly.
0: Yeah, it's a battle every year, right? I mean, it's something that.
1: Yes, but we've gotten so much better, and Joe's office, we found local people who want to come do it. So we're in better positions as long as we're in peacetime.
0: The expo, anything new with the expo this year and times when that's all going to be?
2: Parking's the big thing. Obviously, they're constructing a new science building on campus, so we're just going to be sending out new instructions. There's plenty of parking. It's just in the side lots. I feel like everybody thinks of Sherman just pulling into that front lot, but we're going to give lots of directions as to where people can park is the only new thing to expect. Timing's the same. Everything else is the same. So.
0: All right. This is the year before the...
2: 49th.
0: Yeah, this is the 49th.
2: Mm-hmm.
0: Crazy.
1: And if there's anyone out there who's interested in volunteering, every year I mean, we've got on average 2,000 volunteers, which is fantastic.
0: Yeah,
1: many of which have been doing it for all 49 years. But there's always opportunities, and I think from a messaging standpoint, it's not necessarily a heavy lift.
0: Yeah,
1: it can be Friday, it can be Saturday, it can be race day. A lot of people think, "Oh, I like to watch it, or I run it, so I can't do anything." Well, we need help in various spots at the expo, packet pickup, things like that. It could be just an hour of your time, or if you're so inclined and you really want to get involved, give us a call. We're going to need new volunteers for the next 50.
0: All right. Next year is the 50. Tim, how does that? I mean, being the family that started all of this, and Earl,
3: it's unbelievable.
0: Yeah, 50 years.
3: Think about from where it's come from, its humble beginnings to what it is today is just incredible.
0: Yeah. Okay.
1: Keep it going.
0: Keep it going. You guys are doing a great job doing that. So, all right. Good stuff. Stand by. We'll
1: talk
0: chat with you in a second.
1: Thank you.
0: It's 8:31. Coming up, Mohawk Valley Crime Stoppers. Something we're doing kind of interesting here with Ed Schmidt. Manaski has an update on news coming up at WIBX.
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0: We have mostly cloudy skies, 53 degrees. Good morning. 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The U.S. Supreme Court is expected to continue delivering decisions today. The court is about halfway through handing down rulings in about 60 cases it heard this term. Cases still awaiting a decision include President Trump's attempt to ban birthright citizenship and whether Roundup Weed Killer can be sued for cancer claims. A U.S. aircraft carrier strike has arrived. A carrier strike group has arrived in the Caribbean amid tensions between the U.S. and Cuba. U.S. Southern Command announcing Wednesday that the USS Nimitz has entered the region. The U.S. has been applying pressure on Cuba by cutting off the country's main source of oil from Venezuela. The teenage suspects accused of killing three people at a San Diego mosque appear to have been radicalized by online extremism. The two male suspects killed themselves after Monday's attack. NBC News says they left behind a 75-page document filled with neo-Nazi ideology and hate speech about Muslims and many other groups. A retired Tennessee police officer is settling a lawsuit after he was jailed for posting a meme about Charlie Kirk. Larry Buschert claimed his freedom of speech was violated when he was jailed over a Facebook post related to Kirk's murder last September. Buschert sued the county and won. He'll now receive $835,000.
1: What did he say?
0: I don't know exactly, but certainly this, it would seem that...
1: covered under free speech.
0: Well, yeah, that his...
1: And it wasn't a threat. Right at that time, people were losing their jobs. There were a lot of lawsuits as well.
0: I think that's fair. I think that's fair. He lost his freedom.
1: Yeah.
0: That's why this is a no-brainer.
1: The firings, people have been suing as well and winning their lawsuits. We were very quick to pull the trigger during that time. No pun intended. Sorry about that. I could be fired after that. Oh, my God.
0: And could you sue for it? No, because the employer has the right to say we want this type of person representing us or we don't.
1: Depending on the scenario, you're right.
0: SpaceX will be launching its most powerful rocket today. The Starship V3 is the tallest rocket ever assembled, and it's set to make its first test flight from South Texas. The Starship is touted as the world's most powerful reusable rocket. Be sure to recycle. And could be a key to NASA's plan to return astronauts to the moon. 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
2: And the colder air continues to spill on in. Frost advisories around the region tomorrow morning. Even some freeze warnings in spots, especially into the North Country. Clouds with some limited sunshine today. 65 should do it. Showers are south. They'll probably stay there. Tonight, we've cleared out. We'll go down to about the mid-30s. Some patchy frost around. Tomorrow, the frost will go away. The sky will be clear early. Sunshine later, 70 degrees. Chance of showers on Saturday, low 60s. And a chance of showers for Sunday and Memorial Day. I'm meteorologist Ray Stidjik at the Weather Channel, WIBX 950 AM and 92.3 FM.
0: Cloudy skies, 53 degrees at 8:37.
1: And getting into the whether or not you can be fired, of course, in New York State, you don't have to have a reason for getting rid of somebody. But if you give a reason and it violates someone's free speech, that's where you get in trouble. Had they just fired people and said, you know what, we don't need you anymore, it wouldn't have been an issue. But when you say, did you say that in the break room? And they say, yeah, I was just giving my opinion. And, well, I'm sorry, we're going to have to let you go. That's where these lawsuits came in, when they gave a reason for the firing. But again, New York State's rules are different than other states.
0: In addition to the sheriff that was jailed over this, we talked about firings that you mentioned.
1: But jailing somebody
0: is very, it's a clear violation of free speech. But in the state of Florida, it looks like the legislature there has okayed a settlement with a state worker who was fired after making a obviously negative post on social media about Charlie Kirk in the aftermath. And in the state of Iowa, a public defender there was fired for their comments about Charlie Kirk after he was murdered. And they're receiving a $125,000.

0: $1 million settlement. I will tell you, after that, there were radio companies around the country that said, be careful. And I remember that same thing during 9/11. Be careful what you're saying, because there was, you know, a lot of anti-Muslim chatter going around after 9/11. So it is what you say. We know it. What you say can certainly cost you your job, especially in the field that we work in. All right, coming up, what he says will be about Crime Stoppers making your neighborhood a safer place. Ed Schmidt is next, and we're going to do something a little different here in studio with Ed. Coming up at WIBX.
1: Our yoga instructor challenged us to find inner peace. I found it faster than anyone. After 4 seconds, I stood up and screamed,
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0: Roll. 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
1: Hefty, hefty, hefty.
0: Hefty Slider Bag. Seal it with a slide. One more time now, y'all. Come on.
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11: You know, there's an organization here in the area that does good things. Many organizations that do good things, but Mohawk Valley Crime Stoppers is one of those.
12: I have wisdom out.
11: Again, it keeps playing in my ears. I'm telling you, I like that song. So Crime Stoppers is about making neighborhoods safer. So if there's something out there that you see that might be you suspect something nefarious, the key is to say something, and you'd say it anonymously. And Ed Schmidt is the president?
13: Chairman
11: of the board. For Mohawk Valley Crime Stoppers. And one of the problems you have, and this is a problem that Utica and Rome both have, is people are nervous about reporting something. And it's probably

0: If you're reporting your neighbor, you'd be nervous too.
1: Well, that's the value in the Crime Stoppers tip line, is that it is completely 100% anonymous. There's no tracking. We do not know who you are. If you report a crime, a potential issue that law enforcement should be involved in, you are assigned a number, a unique number. And if that information does lead to a successful investigation and or arrest, there's the possibility of a cash reward.
0: And I got to tell you, so you say, well, if you're going to give me a cash reward, you're going to know who I am. No.
1: Nope.
0: It's even
1: a number. That's all you are.
0: There'll be a meeting place and you'll be given the cash.
1: Exactly.
0: Yeah. And that's not a police officer doing it.
1: No,
0: it's a member of crime. Now, Tim is on the board as well. And
1: so are you. Yep.
0: And the big shock is I'm on the board.
2: Yeah.
3: Well, we have to allow one of those people.
0: Mm-hmm. I say, look at what you're dealing with. You're dealing with nefarious people.
1: We checked that box with you, Bill.
0: Yeah, I'm here. The other thing that I love about Crime Stoppers, very much like our Real Men Get Tested for Cancer, there are nobody's getting paid.
2: Nope.
1: Exactly.
0: There are no administrative fees.
1: All volunteer board, 501c3. So any contributions made to our organization go right to the tip reward fund, and again, it's a tax write-off too.
0: Yeah. So you'll be able to do that at any time. And then we hold events that help us raise money to pay for the outreach, the awareness, and of course the rewards.
1: Yep.
0: One of those events is coming up soon, but you could get involved now by getting involved in our golf tournament.
1: Correct. Yeah, we've got a golf tournament coming up. This is the 6th annual. It's a 4-man scramble. It'll be on September 19th, Saturday, at Shamrock Golf Course on Airport Road in Oriskany. And it is really one heck of a deal. Four-person team, $360. It includes coffee, donuts, lunch, dinner, door prizes, cart, everything, the whole nine yards. It's an incredible value, really, for $90 a person. And it supports, a great cause of this organization that the goal is to keep our neighborhood safe.
0: All right. I would like to have you, now, if you can lift the piece of paper up and point it.
4: You get a bonus for reporting the team that was shaving strokes on the third and fourth hole. I go to these tournaments sometimes.
2: There's a lot of crimes on that course.
4: I go to these tournaments sometimes, and it's like, there's no way you guys were 22 under.
1: You can volunteer. We can use some monitors.
4: Yep. I would like to.
1: Some rangers on the course.
0: I think there are a lot of, I think you could come up with a lot of crimes. There's no doubt.
2: Best game played is with a pencil.
0: I want you, Ed, I want you to read through the script. I've handed you a script, mm-hmm. and in a moment, you just read through it. In a moment, I'm going to ask you to read the script, and we're going to produce the radio commercial for the event here on the radio.
4: I know Bill told you we would do this after the show, but he has another meeting to get to.
0: I do. I got another meeting.
4: So we're going to do
0: two birds with one stone
4: right here.
1: I think Allison has some task assigned.
0: We got to go. There's a honeydew, an item on the honeydew list. So practice that. Read it over. I'm going to get to you in a second.
1: Okay.
0: Let me go to Tanya J. Powers, who's standing by right now on the line in New York City. Tanya, good morning.
5: Good morning.
0: I found you guys, our meteorologist told us you guys got a little cold weather today, too. We're sitting here at like 58 degrees. It's terrible after the heat wave.
5: It is cloudy and 62, and I will take all of it because this last couple of days with this 95-degree thing, I'm just like, well, okay. Yeah, we got like a little taste of summer real early. So.
0: Yeah, we did as well, although we took a nosedive yesterday. So, all right, I wanted to get a quick update on travel this weekend. According to AAA, it's going to be heavy and maybe even record-breaking despite the gas prices.
5: Yeah, they said that nearly 45 million of us are expected to go at least 50 miles from home this travel period that starts today and ends on Monday. That's a little bit more than last year. Last year was record breaking, 44.3 million is what we did last year. 45 is where we're at. So it's a little bit more than last year, but it still would break a record if we got to that. 39 million of us are expected to drive. Another 3.7 million will fly, and about 2 million or maybe a little more than that will travel by other modes like bus, train, or cruise. You mentioned the gas prices. That is a big concern, obviously. AAA said as of yesterday, all 50 states have, you know, average gallon of gas, regular gallon of gas, $4 and above. I think six or seven states had $5 and above for a gallon. So a lot of people are watching this. They said that this is causing people, while we have more people going, they are maybe changing the destination, going closer to home, so they're not traveling as far, maybe not being gone as long. You know, that's they're recalibrating some of their plans for their trips. So we are seeing that. I know here in New York, right now we got $4.61 a gallon, average for a gallon of gas. A year ago, that was $3.13, just, you know, for those of you keeping up. If you are, if you're driving a diesel vehicle, you have my condolences.
0: Because, yeah, that's bad.
5: That is $5.93 a gallon.
0: Yeah.
5: A year ago, diesel was $3.88 a gallon. So it has drastically increased.
4: The only thing I was going to add was, and I appreciate you mentioning those details, Tanya, was that it can't be that big of a concern if we're still breaking another record for travel.
0: Yeah, people are still out there driving.
4: They're making some adjustments to that schedule.
5: Yeah, because, I mean, not only are you paying more for gas, you're paying more for food. You know, in restaurants and, you know, things like that, if you're going to go out and eat, you're going to see the food increase prices there. They may, like I said, that may be why people are cutting their trip a little shorter or going, you know, less, you know, far than they would have normally. So
0: I got to tell you, right after COVID, you know, my daughter had the graduation that didn't happen. And so we decided, all right, she wanted to go to Disney. We took the four of us went to Disney. And out of the blue the other day, I was going through my bag and I found a receipt from Disney, and it was dinner, and it was $130. That was in 2021. I'm like, wow, that's cheap for four people.
4: That is cheap.
0: That's cheap compared to what
4: we'd
0: be paying
4: right now. Even for around here right now.
0: I know. You're not going to get four people for $130 at a sit-down nice dinner. So, yeah, you're paying more for everything. And not only once, it's more expensive to get there, but once you get there, you're paying more as well. So something to think about. Although I got to tell you, with the temperatures this weekend, I think campgrounds up north are like paying people to come. Probably not, but they should be.
5: Yeah. I mean, that could also be an option.
0: Yep, could be an option. All right, well, please enjoy the cooler weather today. Tanya, we appreciate it as always, and have a wonderful weekend.
5: Thank you. You too.
0: All right, Tanya Chape Powers from Fox News. All right, I just want to do a couple of quickies, and then Ed is getting himself ready. 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
4: You know, I was going to say it, but I didn't want to throw off your rhythm. Before Ed's live commercial, here's Bill's live commercial.
0: Yeah, I thought I'd, you know, give you a little
4: chance to practice.
0: Yeah.
3: Okay.
0: Okay.
4: Now, listen to a pro do it before you
0: I wasn't going to say that. I didn't want to
6: lead by example.
0: I started to say that, and I'm like, well, that sounds pretty pompous. So the key to this is if you hold it up here, pointed towards me, because I have to have you talking directly into that microphone. Mm-hmm. Yep. All right, ladies and gentlemen, live here on the air, the chairman of Mohawk Valley Crime Stoppers, Ed Schmidt, is going to put together a commercial for the big event. Okay, We'll do it in stages. So whenever you are ready, I'm going to kill everybody else's mic. Here we go.
3: And whenever you're ready.
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3: And then the final paragraph.
1: And registration is now open for the 6th Annual Crime Stoppers Golf Outing and 4-Man Scramble, Saturday, September 19th at the Shamrock Golf Course in Oriskany. 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
0: All right, brilliant. Give him a nice round of applause. That's just perfect.
4: Well done.
1: And I'd like to take an opportunity also to recognize Anna Johnson, who's our Secretary of Treasurer.
2: Oh, thank God for her.
1: Anna is a founding member of our Crime Stoppers board, and she's my go-to.
0: She does everything.
1: She gets it done. Really invaluable to our organization.
0: And when you lose somebody on the board, she's playing two roles or three roles. I mean, she does what she has to do. So.
1: Absolutely. I can't thank Anna Johnson enough, and I just appreciate the opportunity to recognize her. Also, just want to point out that you can basically make a report through Crime Stoppers. Just Google Mauk Valley Crime Stoppers. Website will come right up with all three options to make a completely anonymous report.
0: No one will know you made that tip.
1: No one will ever know
0: who it
1: was.
0: Ed, thank you.
1: Okay.
0: And we're glad
1: to
0: be a part of Mauk Valley Crime Stoppers.
1: Keeps the neighborhoods
0: safe. Let me wrap up this day and this week with the one and only Chief White House Correspondent John Decker with Cray TV. John, good morning.
6: Hey, good morning. Thanks for having me on today, Bill. Really appreciate it.
0: It's been a week. It's been a month for you this week. Actually, it's that way every week currently. There's so much going on. What are you working on today?
6: Well, the president's going to make an announcement in the Oval Office with the EPA director. And you know the EPA director because he's from New York State and he ran for governor in your state, right?
0: Yeah, successfully. almost won, as a matter of fact.
4: Yes, Led Zeppelin.
6: I'm sure he's got a political future. He's thinking about politics. After his time working as the EPA administrator. But in any case, I don't know what specifically that announcement is about. And of course, I'm just getting back on U.S. time. I was with the president, as you know, last week in Beijing, China, for his summit with President Xi. I thought that was a pretty consequential summit.
0: Yeah.
6: And I'm glad I was able to be there for it.
0: And then, of course, we're at the edge of potential more military action in Iran. Where do you think that's going right now?
6: Well, the president has two tracks going on right now. You know, he has this diplomatic track, wants to give diplomacy a chance to try to find an off-ramp for Iran. But in order for that to happen, Iran has to agree to two things. Reopen the Strait of Hormuz, and in addition to that, essentially stop its pursuit of a nuclear weapon. And right now, and as things have gone on in terms of those conversations, that hasn't happened, and Iran has given no indication that it will happen anytime soon. So I don't know. I mean, the diplomacy part of the equation, the president announced earlier this week that he's going to pursue that, and that may run into next week. And then all bets are off. We could resume those military operations against Iran if these talks are not successful.
0: And then as if that's not enough, we're looking at Cuba.
6: We are. Yesterday, an announcement of an indictment against former Cuban president and former Cuban Defense Minister Raul Castro. He's 95 years old. That has to do with what happened about 30 years ago Cuban MiGs shot down a civilian American plane in Cuban airspace. And in addition to that, you know, I think that with that indictment, it paves the way for the same kind of blueprint that we saw happen in Venezuela, where we saw an indictment of Nicolas Maduro and military operation to bring him to the U.S. That potentially could also happen with Raul Castro.
0: Okay, John, as always, we appreciate it. You're the fly on the wall, even more so asking the questions, and we appreciate your insight.
6: Well, thanks. Thanks. Always appreciate being on your show. Have a great day and a great weekend.
0: You do the same, John. Thanks so much. John Decker is the chief White House correspondent with Gray TV. Tim, thanks for being in here today.
2: Glad to be here.
0: Everybody else, enjoy the weekend, long weekend for us. 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
8: Iran is taking a hard line that may cross President Trump's red line. I'm Dave Anthony, Fox News. The Supreme Leader reportedly unwilling to give up what the president calls nuclear dust. Days after the U.S. paused a plan to resume bombing Iran, trying to work out a deal.
9: What should happen to Iran's stockpile of highly enriched uranium is one of the most contentious issues at the heart of negotiations to end the war. Reuters says Iran's Supreme Leader Ayatollah Mojtaba Khamenei has issued a directive that the near weapons-grade material must stay inside the country. The United States has been pushing for the uranium to be confiscated, with Israel's prime minister vowing to continue to fight until that happens.
8: Fox's Jonathan Savage. Officials at the White House are pushing back, saying that Reuters report on the uranium is not true. Another vote expected today in the House, and maybe the Senate too, as Democrats keep trying to pass a war powers resolution to limit the president in Iran. Several attempts have failed so far. A Fox News poll shows 60% of Americans oppose military action against Iran. Half say surging gas prices are a major problem. Only 39% approve of the overall job the president is doing.
10: The polling also found 30% think the assassination attempt of the president at last month's White House Correspondents' Dinner was staged, with younger voters far more likely to be suspicious than seniors and white evangelicals.
8: Fox's Jessica Rosenthal, a former assistant U.S. attorney in Florida, facing charges related to special counsel Jack Smith, who led two Trump investigations dropped after the former president was elected again. Carmen Leinberger is
11: charged with stealing confidential documents from the probe. This individual allegedly emailed a copy of them to her personal account, disguising it as a recipe for bundt cake. FBI Director Kash Patel writing on X that she is now charged with 4 felony counts, adding, quote, this FBI will not hesitate to bring to account those who violated the trust of the American public.
8: I guess Fox's Carly Shimkus. 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
4: I hope you had a fantastic day on Wednesday. We're back in action now. 1-866-408-7669. This hour, James Lankford will be joining us. Brett Baer will be with us. Alexi Lalas. A big announcement today, the broadcaster's preview. What will be probably a World Cup preview. This is going to dominate for the next 2 months, and the World Cup's getting here. Alexi Lalas is the Charles Barkley, the lead analyst for all of soccer, along with being a great player, and he's got a highlight reel of a documentary on the 94 team, which he was a star on. So when they really did extremely well in the World Cup, they'll do better this time, I hope. So
1: A lot going on, including some movement on the Iran war. So let's get to the big three.
2: Number three.
3: If you are a Zionist, meaning that you believe that you are just entitled to land based off of religious beliefs and that you'll kill all of the Semites for it, then yeah, I think that you're a danger to humanity and belong in prison.
1: Yeah, Maureen Galindo, and the latest deranged Dem. It's unbelievable, the anti-Semitism. It's a global problem, but here in the U.S., the Dems are the main problem, even though there's some on the extreme right. Raging anti-Semites running for office, and it doesn't seem like people like Chuck Schumer, who is Jewish, want to straighten anything out in their own house.
2: Number two.
5: What's happening here is politicians are using the kind of age-old technique. So there's this tale of two economies, and they're using this age-old technique of, you know, picking a villain and pointing fingers.
1: All right, Jeff Bezos weighing in. The rich attack back, finally. And as socialists get a reality check and begin to walk back some of their vilification of success, Bezos is among the many who have had enough.
2: Number one.
6: We're here in the final stages of Iran. We'll see what happens. We'll either have a deal or we're going to do some things that are a little bit nasty. But hopefully that won't happen.
1: That is President Trump. So here we go. We're getting a little bit testy with Bibi Netanyahu, where the President of the United States wants to finish off Iran. Should he? Should we wait and talk? I think that would be a big mistake. Now we have the Supreme Leader, according to Reuters, say we're never giving up our uranium. Mr. President, what are we talking about then? We cannot not go back if they don't give up uranium. Now, we cannot go back if they say we're going to enrich uranium. We cannot go back unless they take it out of the country. We take it out of the country. We cannot go back. If they're going to hold on to the strait, we have to go back. I'm not sure what's going on. I know the president's posturing when he says we have plenty of time. We don't. So I just talked to General Jack Keane, and I think he's let down. And I think because nobody loves war, but it's the better alternative for overall the Middle East and, of course, here at home. And you cannot leave a wounded Iran to rebuild thanks to Russia and thanks to China, and they'll say we held off America. Cut four.
25: And we all know that President Trump is what I refer to as the backstop. He's not going to take a bad deal. He's not going to accept something that doesn't meet his objectives. My point is, I don't think there's any chance these guys are going to put something on the table. It's been 6 weeks. That's going to accept it. And let's get on with what we need to do and finish this once and for all with the reality that there are political issues out there. I'm not dismissive of them, that there are economic issues. Let's get it over with, you know, so we can get the oil prices back down and take some of the pressure off politically.
1: And that's it. I'm saying some have to escalate to de-escalate, and that's the story. I mean, essentially, the public opinion says it will, they think we're winning the war, but, you know, only 40% are in support of it. Well, that's typical. But you just got to show them the light at the end of the tunnel, explain it, and win. That's the key. So here's what the Speaker of the House says of Iran. Our powerful military forces have used this opportunity of the ceasefire in the best possible way to rebuild our military in strength with the grace of God and the support of the people. You don't have the support of the people. You haven't rebuilt the military. You've exposed a lot of it, and we're about to destroy you if given the opportunity. So we'll talk about that. I'm so glad the cover of the New York Post today has a big pushback on socialists. But it can't just come from politicians. It's got to come from the business sector. And we have this socialist in Seattle, this Katie Wilson. We've got the socialist in New York City, Zohram Mamdani. We got a socialist congressman now that just won the primary, likely to win it all in Philadelphia. We have a socialist in the running for the Senate seat, occupied by Senator Susan Collins in Maine. And now we hear that the problem is the rich don't give enough, pay enough taxes. We know that's a joke. The top 1% pay 40% of all the taxes. Top 10% pay 70% plus of all taxes. Among those people is Jeff Bezos. I've never met him, okay? Might be a great guy, might not. Hear good things about him. I just know that he was born to a teenage mom and a working class dad, brought up in a rugged household, was able to rise to Wall Street, become a vice president, give it all up for this idea, which we now know as Amazon. It becomes one of the most successful companies in the world. And he's on the cusp of being a trillionaire. You know what? I love it. You know who doesn't love it? Socialists don't love it. They don't think it's right. Well, do you know that Jeff Bezos just gave $150 million to childhood development in New York City? Now, you might have people with a big heart and wonderful empathy and sympathy, but they don't have that money. But the people that are successful like to give back. They supply almost all the money for all the charities. And they've had it with being marginalized or people saying their success is because they stole from other people, like AOC said. Cut 24.
0: You're talking about two of the most radical candidates in the history of the world.
1: No, I'm sorry. Cut 21.
5: What's happening here is politicians are using the kind of age-old technique. So there's this tale of two economies, and they're using this age-old technique of, you know, picking a villain and pointing fingers. But the problem is that doesn't solve anything. And so, like, if you want to help the group of people who are struggling, you have to figure out real root causes and solutions.
1: Yeah, that'll be interesting, wouldn't it? Find out the solutions. The one thing he said is, I look at New York City, $44 billion for their education system. They're paying per pupil $44,000. And the results are abysmal. The test scores are decreasing. The money is not going to make teachers rich. It's not. 30%. They're paying 30% more per pupil and overall for their education system with a decreasing enrollment than any other major city. And now you think Jeff Bezos is the problem? You want to throw more money at that problem? Are you an idiot? Do you have really zero business acumen, any economic knowledge at all? You think they're the problem? Jeff Bezos, cut 22.
5: These people sometimes say that, I don't pay taxes. That's true. I pay billions of dollars in taxes. And it's a perfect, again, if people want me to pay more billions,
7: right,
5: then let's have that debate. But don't pretend, you know, that's going to solve the problem. You could double the taxes I pay, and it's not going to help that teacher in Queens.
1: It's not. And guess what Mamdani put back on Twitter? Zohra Mamdani says, I know a few teachers in Queens who would beg to differ. It doesn't pay go to their pockets. It goes to the bureaucracy. And there's no people that you don't pay. For example, if there's not an incentive, if there's not more of a deconstruction and rebuilding of our educational system, just like if Amazon wasn't working, you'd have to strip it down and build it right, or it goes out of business. You would put our education system out of business. And you don't go ahead and say, well, you know those people giving money? The problem is they're not giving enough money. And since when has success been a bad thing? What's fascinating is Mondami suddenly meeting with the CEO of J.P. Morgan, the CEO of Goldman Sachs, and now you have this Katie Wilson walking back earlier comments about being her anti-Starbucks comments as concerns grow that the coffee giant is about to shift its footprint away from Seattle. Wilson previously joined striking Starbucks baristas and encouraged them not to buy from the company. She has now acknowledged that her comments may have been counterproductive and could hurt Seattle's business reputation. You think? Seattle's council member, Robert Sacca, a Democrat who initially welcomed Wilson's leadership, has expressed concern about the possibility of business exodus. You think? Starbucks is still tied to Seattle, but its Nashville expansion is being viewed by critics as a warning sign about the city's business climate. In Goldman Sachs, they're spreading out to Miami. They say they're going to have a presence here, but they're not bringing people here. And in JP Morgan, they have more people in Dallas. When are the Democrats going to wake up? They're actually letting this midterm election be about socialism versus capitalism, free markets versus socialism, vilifying success, saying they're criminals. And they're going to stick with this unless somebody speaks up. You're seeing the socialists who have to balance the checkbook suddenly walk this back. Mondami hasn't. He keeps up with the rhetoric and keeps up with the supermarkets that are going to be city run, which means they take your taxpayer dollars, they buy the food and sell it for less. That's not genius. That's dumb. That's socialism. That's Cuba. So you listen to the Brian Kilmeade Show. James Lankford, the bottom of the hour. And then we have Brett Baer as well. Don't move.
7: politics, current events, and news that affects you. Brian's got a lot more to say. Stay with Brian Kilmeade.
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0: From his mouth to your ears, it's Brian Kilmeade.
1: Hey, we are back in studio as Alexi Lalas, not only talking about the World Cup in 2026, but the one in 94. And that's the first time I was doing sports solidly at that time. And they said, Brian, you could pick two beats. Pick it. We just want you to dominate it. Everyone's picking baseball and football. I picked boxing and soccer. And was perfect because the World Cup was launching and the MLS was the next year. And the biggest name is Alexi Lalas.
2: Timing,
1: and
2: baby.
1: Now, I know. Wow. And now he's Fox Sports lead soccer analyst. And I'm so glad we got you out of ESPN. Those were dark years. Right?
2: Yeah. But now everybody you're has to do a little time at ESPN, right?
1: So, but no, yeah. But that's when Fox grabbed you, and that was great. Yes. So I know there's going to be a big announcement today, broadcasting-wise, right? What's the pressure today?
2: Well, we got the... The roster show coming up on Tuesday.
1: I'll be there.
2: You're going to be there?
1: I'll be there.
2: You know, we were talking earlier in my power rankings of hosts over there. You're creeping up there, buddy.
1: Am I?
2: Yeah.
1: Because I was asking Alexi, who's your favorite host here? You wouldn't commit to putting me number one.
2: No, you're not number one yet.
1: Oh.
2: No, so.
1: Because as long as
2: this gives you something to work for.
1: Right. All right. Okay.
2: All right. Speaking of working towards things, obviously, 3 weeks out from the World Cup, I'm running back and forth across the country. We have the roster show that's coming up next week, all sorts of promotion. We just keep adding more and more people when it comes to our team summer with Zlatan Ibrahimovic and Chicharito, Javier Hernandez, wonderful Mexican star.
1: They'll be on the desk.
2: They'll be in and out. Obviously, people that you've seen before, the Carly Lloyds and Landon Donovans and Stu Holdens and... not for nothing, Thierry Henry. And so the list goes on and on and on. So you're going to get that international flavor as we cover the biggest World Cup in history with 104 games and 48 teams.
1: So the top five teams in the world, you got, France.
2: Yeah, yeah. Your safe bets are France and Spain, okay? I would put Argentina in there, except they are trying to repeat, and the last team to repeat was 58-62 with Brazil. So history is not on their side.
1: Is this a down year for Brazil?
2: Yes, this is, they're still Brazil.
1: Down for them.
2: They're still Brazil, and it's down for them. Okay, there's not a lot of expectation on Brazil, which actually kind of makes me intrigued, and maybe, I guess, should scare some people where there's less expectation, but it's still Brazil.
1: So you look at the U.S.'s top 15.
2: Yeah.
1: Okay, and when you guys, in 94, you guys were as high as, 8 or 10, right?
2: Not in 94, I don't think we were. I mean, look,
1: by 96?
2: But the reality is that when it comes to the men's side of the game, obviously we're world champions on the women's side, but when it comes to the men's side of the game, we are yet to be in that elite group. But we're not far away, but it's sometimes the hardest thing to do is to make up that last little bit. Also a reminder, only 8 countries in history have ever won a World Cup. So that is a very elite type of group. Teams like the Netherlands, teams like Portugal, never won a World Cup.
1: So I want you to hear the coach. I really was really intrigued because he seems to be very pro-American, trying to get that nationalistic feeling with the team that you're playing for your nation. Here is Mauricio Pochettino, cut 46.
3: You see the cultural diversity of America, and also, I guess, to...
4: No, I am in love. I am in love with USA and the culture and the cities and every single, place. We really enjoy with the people. I think Nashville was amazing. San Luis was amazing until to the game. Minneapolis, Chicago, New York.
1: So he's talking about playing around the country and the fans are all in. And he's trying to get the team to understand you got to come together and do something extraordinary for the nation, but they don't know each other as well as you guys did.
2: Yeah, I mean, we trained for 2 years basically as a club team, train every single day. We can't do that in today's world. And if you want, a graphic illustration of that, this weekend, Summer of 94, the documentary, you'll be able to see it on Fox. It lays out that whole story.
1: So here's a clip from that. It's summer 94 when Alexi was the stopper on the national team. Cut 44.
5: Hit it!
6: U.S. Soccer called with this asinine idea that they were going to put a national team together and we were going to live as a club team.
7: It's like the Bad News Bears.
6: This was Groundhog Day every single day.
8: We had no respect around the world.
9: We knew what we were capable of, and we were just waiting on our moment.
10: I thought, all of these hopes and dreams that we have, what if we screwed up soccer forever?
1: But you didn't.
2: No, we didn't. We got out of the group and soccer continued on. But there was a pressure in the summer of 94 to make sure that we did well for the future of the game. And, you know, you looked at it as pressure, but I think we all looked at it also as opportunity.
1: You got out of your group.
2: Yep.
1: And that means everyone's guaranteed three games.
2: Yeah, so you play in group stage, there's groups of four, you're guaranteed three, and just getting out of the group was an accomplishment for where we were at that moment. Now, this summer, it's completely different. You should expect this team, and I'm not, you know, grumpy old manning this thing by any stretch of the imagination. I think it's fair, and I don't think that I'm being idealistic when I say that this U.S. team should be given or should come out of the group, because they have been given absolutely everything from a young age, and it warms the cockles of my redheaded American heart. I love it. I don't begrudge them that at all. It means progress. It means we've evolved, but with that comes higher expectations. So you should expect this U.S. team, with all of the talent that they have, all the opportunities that they've been given, to finish first in this group, and then we go into this new round of 32 knockout stage. And if we finish first in our group, we're going to play, you know, a team that's not as good as us. And that's kind of very, very different than anything we've had
1: in the
2: past.
1: And you have the second place team with a wild card team in another group.
2: Yeah, third place teams are coming through. So there's no excuses. We would really have to work to screw this up. I'm not putting it past them, but you should expect this team to come out of the group at the very least. And I'm expecting this team to win this.
1: There's a great spot out there about what if the men win the World Cup. And here's the last 6 seconds of it, because Ruzioni's in the back and said, it is possible. Cut 49.
5: You think the U.S. is going to win the World Cup?
7: It could happen.
5: Never going to happen.
7: What? You don't believe in miracles?
1: I loved it.
2: Yeah, great.
1: What'd you think?
2: I loved it. I you know, Michael Ruzioni, I mean, I grew up.
1: You remember that team?
2: Yeah. I mean, it's just part of who you were as an American, because it was in that moment something that people didn't believe could happen, and it happened. All right. Mm-hmm. I will say this. If the U.S. men's soccer team were to win the World Cup, it would be 10 times the accomplishment of the miracle.
1: Really? Then a bunch of college kids beating the Soviet Union?
2: Oh, my God. Oh, yeah. It would be so much more of an accomplishment. As great as that was, but you got to believe to be able to do something like that.
1: It's America.
2: Thanks, America.
1: Lexi Lawless, thank you.
2: You're the best.
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0: Ministry says they are reviewing a new U.S. proposal. This comes as Pakistan's interior minister made a last-minute trip to the Iranian capital of Tehran for talks aimed at moving a possible agreement forward.
1: Fox's Trey Yingston in Tel Aviv. Otherwise, President Trump has warned U.S. forces are loaded for new military strikes quickly if he doesn't get the right answers. A new Fox News poll finds half of voters report rising gas prices are a major problem for them. Senior Ditch Day in the short town of Long Branch, New Jersey, triggered a teen takeover at the Pier Village Boardwalk. Jumping on cars and brawling, 140 police responded, a half dozen arrests, a local says it looked like a bomb went off at the Starbucks. America's listening to Fox News.
2: A cold air continues to spill in. Boy, it's amazing the kind of changes we can get this time of year. We'll get into the afternoon now with some partial sunshine. I mean, not a bad looking day, but cool, 65. How about tonight with a frost advisory? Freeze warnings in some spots, especially north, 35 degrees. Patchy frost early tomorrow, but clear and dry. Getting a head start in the holiday weekend tomorrow. Sunshine, good travel weather at 70. Showers Saturday afternoon, cooler, low 60s. And a chance of showers on Sunday and Monday. But by Monday, we'll be up to 75. I'm meteorologist Ray Stidjik at the Weather Channel on WIBX 950 AM and 92.3 FM.
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6: Where does that stand today? Have you heard anything from them?
7: Right on the borderline, believe me. If we don't get the right answers, it goes very quickly. We're all ready to go. We have to get the right answers. It would have to be a complete 100% good answers. And if we do, we save a lot of time, energy, and lives, most importantly.
8: I just don't see it. And the Reuters report today that the Supreme Leader says they're going to keep their uranium. What are you supposed to say? Now, the White House pushed back and say, no, they're going to have a third party take it out. Okay, I don't get it. So, I mean, you can't push back on what they put out as the Supreme Leader. You might not like what the Supreme Leader put out, but the White House pushed back on what the Supreme Leader said. So I don't know what to say to that. Maybe Brett Baer does, chief political anchor, Fox News anchor, special report. He also has his best-selling book, The Case for America, An Argument on Behalf of Our Nation, available right now. I think it's number one in the country now. So Brett, where are we at with these negotiations? The president said progress is being made. And what do you hear?
9: I'm with you. I don't fully understand how that's an answer that is at all acceptable. And the president keeps saying we're ready to go, we're ready to go. Well, if this is true, and it's being not just Reuters but other places saying that the Supreme Leader is saying the highly enriched uranium needs to stay in the country, that's a non-starter for the U.S., or at least it was. And you know, one would think that we are into a weekend or early next week resumption of military activity, you know, but there's complications here. You've got an AUMF vote up on the Hill, authorization for the use of military force, that now has Republicans that are signing on. It's not just Thomas Massie on the Senate side. Cassidy, who lost his primary in Louisiana, is now flipped his vote. And, you know, you start looking at numbers and, you know, the administration could face something from Congress on military force authorization.
8: Yeah, I know. I just think that when you go try, I thought Cassidy did a good job. Yeah, I understand. I'm not the one who got impeached. They tried to impeach in 2020. It was President Trump. But I understand Massie. I don't understand primary and Cassidy, especially when he greenlighted RFK as a doctor. That must not have been easy, but he did. So that makes him and Tillis no longer a guaranteed vote. And same thing with Cornyn when you go for Paxson, don't you think?
9: I agree. You know, that's obviously not done because it's still hanging in the balance. But yeah, that endorsement doesn't make it easy. I think Texas is probably something that we don't know how it's going to pan out, really. But one would think a Trump endorsement is pretty significant in Texas.
8: Yeah, I just hope Cornyn still pulls it out because he also is a fundraising machine, and he is extremely well-liked on Capitol Hill, and he's just a great person, great individual. And he, by the way, anyone who says he's anti-gun or vote for gun restrictions, look at that piece of legislation. All he was saying was background checks on military people before they leave because of

0: after that church shooting of a veteran, he shouldn't have had a gun. And that's what he's trying to prevent. But I digress. Talking about this, I want you to hear.
1: Listen, he was a judge. Yes. He was also, and there's all kinds of questions about Paxton's, you know, ability to get past his past in the general election versus Tallarico.
0: Yeah, and by the way, I heard it's going to get worse in terms of what's going to be exposed. So let's talk to the Iran. What's next? What is one of the reasons you think that America would not go back? Would you mention, Brett, that part of it, maybe? The other part is our Arab allies that were targeted by Iran. This is what Ben Tablo said from he's senior director of the Foundation for Defense of Democracies. Cut 8.
2: I think the UAE, Qatar, and Saudi Arabia have different reasons for, in the short term, coming to the same conclusion. You know, the UAE is probably the front lines of this thing. They were hit more than Israel in this conflict, and they continue to be struck by Iranian drones, just like Saudi Arabia, but more so from Iran-backed Shia militias there. So the UAE might want to buy time for diplomacy so that America and Israel can help build up. The Saudis might want to buy time for diplomacy to see if this new regional order based on Turkey, Egypt, Saudi, and Pakistan, any mediation can take shape. And the Qataris might want more mediation for the sake of mediation because they might have an ultimately more accommodationist posture towards Iran, despite many of their gas facilities being hit.
0: So I understand they have their own interests, but it is in their interest to make sure that Iran doesn't come off looking like the perceived victor in this. And I'm pretty sure somebody's getting to the president to not go ahead and finish them off.
1: Yeah, I think that's probably true, and they do all have different motivations, but I think the UAE is, you know, on the front lines here. I mean, look at those numbers of missiles and drones and attacks that they've suffered. I think that, you know, they've already engaged inside Iran, and that was a big step for the UAE to do. So I don't know. I think if I had to put money on it, I think we probably are going back to some kinetic action by the weekend.
0: Yeah, I was talking to General Jack Keane and somebody else who I don't think I consider optimistic. I don't like war. Nobody likes, no so sane person likes war. But if the alternative is allowing Iran to control the strait and keep the uranium, that is not a good alternative. And I know the president would not want to do a deal that's not perceived better than the JCPOA that he rightly trashed when he got there in 2016, right?
1: Yeah, I think that's a non-starter. And, you know, there's some of the things that were being talked about. Clearly, we're getting closer to the JCPOA. And I think, you know, the missiles, the funding of terrorist proxies, that's all part of this. But mainly, it's the strait and getting the enriched uranium.
0: So, Brett, what was it like when your book went number one again? So in case people don't know, you got to get, especially with July 4th coming, The Case for America, an argument on behalf of our nation. And what I think it does, you arm people at their barbecue that they go into this weekend and on July 4th with the case. So instead of just saying, well, you just think everything America does is great, you break it down through the eyes of some of the most impactful people in America today.
1: Yeah, thanks. I mean, I think that's what it is. It's a blueprint. It's not a sugar-coated look at it or a rose-colored glasses. I mean, you look at the mistakes we've made as a country, that some of them so big that it would have crushed weaker nations. But this 250, Brian, I think is an opportunity, and you know history, to look back and a 30,000-foot look at how, you know, this country is a great place to be. It's kind of like the shared love, you know, when you have an athlete at the Olympics and gets the gold medal and the flag goes up and the national anthem plays and the athlete's crying and you're watching on TV and you get a lump in your throat and the guy next to you is watching, gets a lump in his throat. Now, you could be totally different politically on every issue, but that moment is a shared love of the country. And I think that July 4th provides that ability, and this book is kind of a blueprint for that.
0: And I'll feel that way if the U.S. wins the World Cup, and you feel that way when the U.S. wins the Ryder Cup. So that's where we're a little bit different.
1: Yeah.
0: So, all right, go out and pick it up. It's A Case for America, an argument on behalf of our nation. Brett, thanks so much.
1: All right, see you.
0: You got it. All right, when we come back, Senator James Lankford has a way and a movement now that both sides are signing on to end government shutdowns. Don't we agree on that? Back in a moment.
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0: show like no other. It's Brian Kilmeade.
1: As the president said, if we'll be asked to go back into kinetic activity with the United States side by side, shoulder to shoulder, wing to wing, we're ready to do it. We consider ourselves your model ally and junior partner. And what the president decides will fall in line.
2: And that is a great guy. And he is Ambassador Leiter to the U.S., Israeli ambassador to the U.S., and says, look, we'll fall in line. Because on Tuesday, the Jerusalem Post wrote that there was a heated phone call or a dramatic phone call between the president and Bibi Netanyahu. My hunch is the president says we're going to wait. Netanyahu says this is the perfect time to go back. There's a lot at stake economically, politically, not really for Israel in some respects, but we have the same objectives. Don't let everyone tell you that there's a divide between the two. I mean, they have more of a focus on Lebanon and Gaza, obviously, because it affects them directly. But the people that fund it all are the Iranians, and the people that cause in the Middle East unrest are the Iranians. It's no longer you can say Syria and Iraq. They have been eliminated. You can't say there's terrorists in Saudi Arabia. It's out of the curriculum. There might be terrorists there, but that is no longer supported by the governing family, certainly not by the prince. The problem is Iran. And the question is, what should we do next? Let's head Senator James Lankford. He's Homeland Security, Intelligence, and Finance. Senator, your thoughts about where we're at right now?
3: Yeah, we're trying to be able to get Iran to just behave, as strange as that sounds. Not promote terrorism, not have a nuclear weapon. Clearly, this is a regime that is focused on trying to cause some cataclysmic worldwide event, because they believe that that will actually lead to their empowerment across the world. So they can have a nuclear weapon. They can't continue to promote terrorism. They got to open up the Strait of Hormuz. Those are not unrealistic things. And the president's trying to apply economic pressure right now with the threat of military pressure to get them to move. I think it's the right thing to be able to do. Take some time to be able to apply that, but it works.
2: Do you think that the time economically is not on our side, even if militarily, because of the price of gas, right? And the price of energy and how it affects inflation, or else you guys, the economy would really be humming. And it's, the economy's solid in growth, but the energy sector isn't. So you have a military that's armed up even further, higher, at a higher rate around the whole region than it was when the start of the original conflict. And if they don't come to the table, Senator, how long do you think we give them?
3: Yeah, that's the great unknown. You think about the pressure on the Iranians right now. They've had 3 months that they've had their internet shut down in their entire country because they're terrified of their own people talking to each other. So that means no small business, no online activity. All of those businesses that typically operate with online, think about that in America. It's the same thing there in Iran. They're all collapsing, all of those family-owned business, small businesses, e-commerce businesses. They can't get their oil out. They can't get cargo in and out. The Iranian economy is rapidly collapsing as well right now. And so the pressure point is, how do you actually push Iran to say uncle, and we're not looking for you to do anything radical. We're looking for you to stop terrorism, not have a nuclear weapon, open the Strait of Hormuz. That is not any different than anybody else in the entire region. So give on that one. And so the hard part for us is, how long can Americans put up with the pressure of high gas prices, high diesel prices, which are affecting the price of everything, to get a long-term gain of not having an Iran attacking Americans? As you know well, Iran's been attacking Americans for decades over and over again. The president's just trying to say, you're going to stop attacking us.
2: So, Senator, how many Republicans are no longer supporting the president and will vote to enact the War Powers Act that says no more bombing after 60 days, and we don't buy the delay? It looks like Murkowski, Collins, would it be Tillis, and now Cassidy, and possibly Cornyn voting against it?
3: Oh, I've even heard a hint from Cornyn on that. Cornyn understands full well, and he's solidly not only with the president and aligned with the president, but also understands the threat from Iran as well. So I don't pick that up at all from Cornyn on it. The other four have all said, hey, we've got big questions. The president needs to do it. So literally the Senate is tied 50-50 right now on this issue.
2: With Fetterman.
3: With Fetterman, that's right, because Fetterman's actually voting with the Republicans. So with this tie 50-50, now we can't lose one more Republican on it.
2: I mean, would they actually tie the president's hands and say you can't bomb and give Iran the victory? Do you think Democrats want that? And you think these other Republicans want that?
3: Democrats hate Trump so much, they'd be willing to give Iran the victory.
2: And what if he went forward anyway and challenged at the same time you send your Solicitor General to say, I think this the War Powers Act is unconstitutional?
3: Yeah. Yeah, I agree with that. The War Powers Act, I think, is unconstitutional. If it ever gets challenged, I think the president has the authority to be able to defend Americans. But ultimately, Congress always, without question, constitutionally, has the power of the purse. So eventually, the Pentagon runs out of money at this point and says they can't fight the war until Congress allocates them additional dollars. That's the real pinch point that we come down to, is we've got to be able to resupply the missiles that have been shot and the defensive pieces that have been done for the United States. But if they're going to continue the war, ultimately that has to go back to Congress. We're probably several months away from that. Mm-hmm. But that's the real moment there, that there's no question constitutionally where both bodies have got to get together and resolve this.
2: All right. So Senator James Lankford is pushing for a bill that would fast track the Prevent Government Shutdown Act. And you believe that you have Democratic support to no longer give the legislature, the Senate, the power to shut down the government.
3: We had 57 votes for this last time this came up. We're pushing to get the additional Democrat votes on board to make sure we keep all of our Republicans on board to end government shutdowns forever. They're always dumb. So we've got to be able to end these. This has been a priority for the president as well, to be able to end government shutdowns. The focus of it is pretty simple. We get to the end of a time that we don't have our appropriations work done. Then immediately all government agencies are funded at current year levels. But members of Congress have to stay in session 7 days a week. We can't move to anything else other than appropriations until we actually finish our appropriation works. Brian, as simple as I can make it, is if you don't finish your work during class, you got to stay after class until it's actually done. You can't leave. So that's a pretty simple, straightforward way to be able to do that. It puts the pressure where it needs to be on members of Congress, takes the pressure off TSA workers and FBI folks and folks working at the border and folks working for HUD. Those folks should not have to feel the burden of this. It should be members of Congress that feel the burden of it, saying you have to stay in session 7 days a week until this gets done. By the way, senators have already voted to where we don't get paid if government workers are not getting paid. That's already a resolved issue. And so I've had folks say, well, that's enough. Just cut off your pay as well. I was like, a lot of folks I work with are millionaires. They're not thinking about their congressional pay on it. They are thinking about time. If you lose your time, that's a very big issue.
2: True. You're not with your family. You're not doing other things. So, Senator, this is brilliant. And people should know that you did get your work done in January. You did regular, you got all it done through the committees in the House. You won the Senate. You got together and you came up and through committee and to a floor vote, you actually did it. And Democrats were commenting, well, I thought we worked well together. And then what happened? The DHS, after Minneapolis, they decided not to fund it. You're back to another shutdown again.
3: That's exactly right. That's exactly right. And that's what we want to avoid. And if we get to that moment again, why are TSA workers not being paid? Why are Coast Guard not being paid? That makes absolutely no sense at all. They need to continue to be paid while we stay in session 7 days a week until we actually get it resolved. So force everybody to stay in the same room. Quite frankly, when my older brother and I used to have an argument at the house, my mom would say, get out of the living room, go to your room. You guys argue this out. When you're done, then you can come back with the rest of the family. That's basically all this is what my mom taught me, just applying it to Congress.
2: So where is it at in terms of when are you going to have a vote? And does the House have to weigh in on this too, right?
3: Yeah, they do. Yep, House and Senate has to weigh in together. So we're working with Tom Cole, the chairman of Appropriations in the House, with Jody Arrington, who's the chairman of Budget in the House. They're running it. It's a bipartisan bill in the House, exact same text. Right. We're running it in the Senate, trying to be able to run parallel lines to be able to get this done.
2: Yeah, the problem is they wanted to shut down again in the fall in order to stop you guys from the economy going well. But this would stop that, right? We got to get this vote. Senator, I'm so glad you're doing this. And that would just take one thing off the table that really hurts the country. Thanks so much, Senator.
3: You bet. Thanks, Brian.
2: Every spam call, every scam text, every sketchy email with your name on it, each one starts the same way. 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
8: It's not true and wrong. I'm Dave Anthony, Fox News. That is the pushback Fox's Aisha Hosni is reporting from the White House to a Reuters report today on the Iran nuclear talks.
9: That claims that the Iranian supreme leader allegedly said that the enriched uranium that is inside the country right now will not be allowed to leave as part of any peace agreement or nuclear deal. That would have complicated these talks by a lot. It would have really ticked off Israel, but the White House is pushing back on this. They say that Reuters report is not true. I'm told that, in fact, no decision has been made on that particular issue about the enriched uranium.
8: President Trump warns the U.S. could restart bombing if Iran gives the wrong response to another proposal to end the conflict. And as the American blockade continues around Iran's ports, Fox's Ashley Webster reports from Tel Aviv.
10: Iran has released a map showing what it calls a controlled maritime zone. Tehran says it's committed to reopening the strait to what it calls friendly countries that abide by its terms. That will also likely include some exorbitant fees, something that Washington has said is totally unacceptable.
8: Oil and gas prices both up today. And in a Fox News poll, half those surveyed call the surge at the pump a major problem. Just 39% approve of the overall job the president's doing. The Trump Justice Department is charging a Biden-era prosecutor
11: with obstructing justice, concealing and stealing government records, all tied to the now-abandoned prosecution of President Trump by former special counsel Jack Smith. 62-year-old Carmen Mercedes Leinberger of Port St. Lucie, Florida, a former assistant U.S. attorney, is accused of altering file names of documents related to the special counsel's case and sending them to her own personal email accounts. Those documents had already been blocked for release by a judge.
8: That's Fox's Eben Brown. 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
15: 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I'm Rachel Davis. Mohawk Valley Community College has launched its summer 2026

0: 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Westmoreland Central School District is testing a new pilot program aimed at preventing bullying by helping younger students build stronger communication and teamwork skills through games and group activities. The program currently includes kindergarten through second grade students and focuses on problem solving, collaboration, and face-to-face interaction. School leaders say the goal is to help students develop healthy communication habits early, especially as more social interaction moves online. District officials are now looking to expand the program to additional grade levels. No one won the Powerball jackpot in Wednesday night's drawing, pushing the prize even higher for the next game. The winning numbers for May 20th were 10, 28, 30, 46, 57, with Powerball 25 and a 3x power play multiplier. The jackpot had reached $115 million for Wednesday's drawing, and with no grand prize winner, it now climbs to an estimated $131 million ahead of Saturday night's drawing. New York Mills Union Free School District is notifying the community about a mock DWI event planned for Wednesday, May 27th at 9:20 a.m. The educational demonstration is meant to show students the dangers and consequences of impaired and distracted driving. Residents should expect a large presence of emergency responders near the student parking lot, but officials stress this is only a drill and not an actual emergency. The event is being held in partnership with local police, fire, ambulance, and air medical crews. I'm Rachel Davis for WIBX 950 AM and 92.3 FM, celebrating 100 years in Utica, Rome, and the Mohawk Valley.
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5: Thanks so much for being here, everybody. I come to you from New York City, from 48th and 6th in Midtown Manhattan, heard around the country and around the world. This hour, Rachel Capos Duffy is going to be with us, celebrating America's 250, Inside Politics with Josh Krasauer, Fox News Radio political analyst and editor-in-chief of the Jewish Insider, with anti-Semitism raging around the country. And keep in mind, too, I got this great YouTube page going. Everybody's talking about it. YouTube.com/@TheBrianKilmeade Show. And keep in mind, in a matter of 2 weeks, it used to seem so far away. I'll be in Reno, Nevada with History, Liberty, and Lefts. I'll bring history to life, and it's time to celebrate this country. I'll do it through my 6 history books and 2 sports books. And then, of course, on July 11th in Pensacola, Florida, and then get set for the launch of my book, Uniting the States. That's coming out in the fall. So let's get to the big three.
6: Number three.
7: If you are a Zionist, meaning that you believe that you are just entitled to land based off of religious beliefs and that you'll kill all of the Semites for it, then yeah, I think that you're a danger to humanity and belong in prison.
5: And I think you're a danger to the country. That is a congresswoman, an aspiring congresswoman in Texas who wants to get the Democratic nomination. Deranged anti-Semitism. It's a global problem. But here in the U.S., another leading Dem turns out to be a raging anti-Semite. You just heard it. When will the Dems straighten out their own house?
6: Number two.
8: What's happening here is politicians are using the kind of age-old technique. So there's this tale of two economies, and they're using this age-old technique of, you know, picking a villain and pointing fingers.
5: That is Jeff Bezos. I am so glad the rich are attacking back. Finally, as socialists get a reality check and begin to walk back their vilification of success, Jeff Bezos of Amazon is among the many who have had enough.
6: Number one.
9: We're here in the final stages of Iran. We'll see what happens. We'll either have a deal or we're going to do some things that are a little bit nasty. But hopefully that won't happen.
5: Yep, first in with Bibi. First, there was a little bit of a battle with Bibi, and it looks like Trump will hold off on finishing off Iran. That would be a big mistake. Unless they say, come get the uranium, we will not enrich, and we're opening up the strait. In turn, if you want to go release out of the $400 billion that we have frozen, $25 billion or something like that, okay. That means you're serious. But Reuters is reporting the Supreme Leader came out and said, we're going to enrich, and we're going to hold on to the uranium we have. If that's the case, there is no way it's anything but backing down. And that's a huge problem. That's actually almost as bad as never taking Iran on at all. And I know it was a difficult decision for the president, and he does see the polls. But keep in mind, it's May. And one of the best things he could do for the polls is be victorious in Iran and be successful and achieve his goals in Iran. I talked to Jack Keane today on Fox and Friends, and here's what he had to say.
10: My problem with a deal here is that we leave Iran bruised but intact. And they'll walk away from here citing and convincing themselves that they got the United States to back down. And as a result of that, we extend a lifeline to the regime for sure, for them to do what? To recover.
5: Yes. So Jack's in constant conversation with the president. And all he could do is offer advice as being probably the most respected person in the military. Here's more of what he said, cut 51.
10: In the deal, the unfrozen assets are about $100 billion. It's likely we're going to take some part of that and give that to them up front and also reduce some of the sanctions. And certainly we're going to monitor their behavior. But nonetheless, it is a lifeline to the regime that extends them for years to come. The next administration is going to wind up having to deal with them. That's not where we started. Remember, we started to weaken this regime, to devastate and take away their capabilities to be a predator in the region, support the proxies for sure, and obviously not have any nuclear capability whatsoever, and reduce this ballistic missile program quite substantially. And the idea was to weaken the regime.
5: That was the idea, and the president's well on his way, and it took a lot of guts to do, and there were people like the vice president who didn't want him to do it, and the chairman of the Joint Chiefs of Staff has a plan to do it. Now, should that plan have included really securing the strait first? Perhaps. Doesn't matter. People make mistakes all the time, so it's how you correct and bounce back. Every war, every battle, big and small, there's always calculations, and there's risk and reward, and that's open. And now you have the Iranians charging tolls and setting up criteria. If you're China or Russia, you get through, no toll. And if you're Israel, you're never getting through. Or U.S., fine, we'll make our own wake. But this is international waters. The precedent would be bad. Even China pointed it out. China had one of their ships shot up and another one was boarded by the Iranians. And it's their best ally in the world. And finally, here's more from my last cut from the interview with Jack Keane.
10: Where we are now is we can't seem to get a deal. I think we need to go back to where we started from, renew our commitment to the original goals of the regime, and conduct this combined operation with the Israelis and the United States. We're at full magazine depth. We have exquisite intelligence over the last 6 weeks of what we need to do and where we need to do it. And the attacks are going to be quite devastating in terms of reducing their capabilities for the future.
5: Yeah, and that's what we got to do. And this is not about ego. This is not about imperialism. This is not about focusing at home. This is absolutely everything to do with our security. And if we could get a somewhat compliant Iran, no control, compliant, we could shift our assets more to the Pacific and other areas. And guess who realizes that? Russia and China. And guess who will try to keep us there? Russia and China. Now, the Fox News opinion polls thinks we're winning 60%, but most people feel as though we shouldn't be there. That's why it's important that we end this thing the right way. Saudi Arabia on Wednesday urged Iran to make a deal to avoid further escalation. Iran has threatened it would escalate in new ways and widen the war should it happen again. Well, we've had 6 weeks to get protection for the desalinization plants and different energy plants in Qatar, in UAE, Bahrain, Oman, if you will, but I don't think they'll be targeted, in Saudi Arabia. My goodness, how much more time do you need? So that's where we stand. I'll keep you up to date on what's going on. The president says, I'm going to wait. But he's not going to turn around the economy unless we come up with some type of answer. We do know this is a big day for the economy. I do know something else, and that is that there's this huge anti-Semitism rising up in our country. And most of it's coming from the left. You got this anti-Israeli candidate rolling to what I think is going to be the Democratic nation, Democratic nomination for the Senate, and running against Mike Rogers in Michigan. El Saeed basically says Hamas is better than any Republican. And one of these guys that he, Hassan Piker, is a podcaster, radical, who wants to say Rick Scott should be killed. That's who this guy's campaigning with. And big critic of Israel, obviously. And then listen to this woman, Maureen Galindo. She is running for a congressional seat in Texas and was leading. I hope not anymore. After these comments, she defends her anti-Israel, anti-Semitic rage. Cut 25.
7: When I say that I want billionaire Zionists in prison, that does not mean I want Jews in internment camps. I don't care what religion you are. If you are a Zionist, meaning that you believe that you are just entitled to land, or someone's just entitled to land based off of religious beliefs, and that you'll kill all of the Semites for it, then yeah, I think that you're a danger to humanity and belong in prison.
5: You believe this? You know, if that was a podcast, I'd go, wow, how offensive. She's running for office. Imagine if she got the nomination 11 days in. So Jared Moskowitz, Jewish, obviously, congressman from Florida, cut 24.
11: Democratic candidates in Texas suggesting we bring back concentration camps. I mean, my family, Tim's family, fought the Germans to make sure we weren't, you know, speaking German in America. We fought the Nazis to prevent that, and now we have American candidates literally wanting to bring that to America. You know, my grandparents escaped Nazi Germany. My grandmother was part of the Kinder transport out of Berlin. Her parents were killed in Auschwitz. My kids are not going to internment camps. So what we got to do is everyone's got to speak up, and you're seeing that, but we also got to start taking action. We've let this now get too out of control. We've let people say too many crazy things when it comes to, you know, Jews or Zionists, as they're now trying to label us. They're talking about Jews. And we've seen this history book before.
5: We have. And Jared Moskowitz was appearing with Tim Burchett, and they were talking about the rise of anti-Semitism. Yeah, there's a lot of anti-Israeli stuff on the right in the podcast world, but it's not mainstream and certainly not among leadership. Nobody that I know. On the left, the only one that really speak out is Gottmeimer, Moskowitz, and John Fetterman on the left. For the most part, you don't hear much from Schumer condemning it. When asked, I'm sure he'll condemn it. But what about a leadership role? What about losing that using that podium? You write everything down. You look up like no one's watching. And you want to condemn Donald Trump every day. What about one day condemning on the left the anti-Semitism that's happening and how concerned you are? And I think Bill Maher nailed it when he said this. Cut 32.
12: There is a frothing anxiousness for the literal extermination of this one group. And Democrats, where are you? If any other minority group was being talked about this way, you'd break out the Kenta cloth and have 10 benefit concerts. But because you see that so many of your brainwashed by TikTok constituents now have an unfavorable view of Israel, you indulge them when you should be correcting them. You don't tell your woke idiots Israel isn't a colonizer or an apartheid state or committing genocide, and that if you brats had to spend a week anywhere in the Middle East other than Israel, you would understand what liberalism is not.
5: Yes, anti-Semitism incidents. In 2021, there were 2,717. 2022, 3,698. 2023, 8,000. Look at this. In 1 year, 8,873. Then 9,364 in 24, and last year, 6,274. That's after Trump was elected and brought an end to the fighting in Gaza. So when we come back, Rachel Campos Jaffe joins us, talks about her brand new book, American Patriotism. Don't move. 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

0: 15 minutes. But right now, I want to bring in Rachel Campo Stuffy, Fox and Friends weekend co-host, filling in for Ainsley today and tomorrow. And she has this great book out, American Patriotism, Celebrating 250 Years of America Greatness, which is going to pick up steam leading up to the 4th of July. Rachel, who did you dedicate this book to?
1: Well, before I tell you that, can I tell you one little thing?
0: Yes.
1: You and I spent 3 hours on the couch. I left the studio. I jumped in my car to come home. So I'm having a break before I go and do the five. I'm hosting the five tonight. I jump in the car. My husband, Sean, gives me a call and he says, I watched you today at the top of the eight. And I'm sorry, honey. Brian and Lawrence are totally right. You're wrong.
0: Really? About Amazon?
1: Yes. Yes.
0: Yeah.
1: He's like, I get what you're trying to say, but like, no.
0: Wait a second. That took a lot of guts for him to say that. And by the way, I didn't put him up to that. So what you were saying is, well, I want to go over that too, but just real first, yeah. I just thought in answer to my question, you dedicated to the President of the United States, right?
1: I did. So I dedicated it to the President. It said, I dedicate this to the man who's taught us all how to love, serve, and fight for America. And I mean that from the bottom of my heart. I think he's changed politics. He's changed conservative, the conservative party, the GOP, I think maybe forever. And so I really love him. I think he loves America. And I think this book is about American dreams. He sort of has an amazing personal life story, but everything he does is he really wants to help America and make it better and make it great. And so I thought this is the guy I want to dedicate it to. And I did. I went into the Oval Office last week and I presented it to him.
0: And did he say to you it's going to go into his library?
1: Yes. You know, he said he loved the book. He actually did a little video, which I'm going to post here soon, and said, go out and buy the book. He loved it. And he loves everybody at our network. He loves so many of the hosts. And as you know, each chapter is another chapter by, you know, you have a chapter. Lawrence has a chapter. Ainsley has a chapter. Charlie Griff. So many people in our Fox family, and they all have a different American dream story. And that's what we're trying to promote. It's America 250.
0: Right. I mean, think about it. Even if you're listening in our country and are not impressed with our country, or if you're listening in Canada, or listening around the country, or around the world, there's only one country people are desperately trying to get
1: totally.
0: In. So why would people try to come here if it was so bad? And the problem we have is people born here can't appreciate what they've always had. That's human nature. If you've always had something, if you were born in a mansion, you expect to live in another mansion. You can't. But if you were the one who started in a shack and earned that mansion, every day you appreciate it, and that's just the way it is. So it's hard to appreciate something we've always had. That's why I tell people, travel, and if you find someplace better, stay. But they always come back.
1: Travel. Yeah, travel's great. You know, and I grew up as a military brat living in third world countries. So, I mean, for me, my sense of gratitude is so grounded in having lived in countries like Turkey and Peru, and I lived in Venezuela for a while. I've traveled through India. I mean, go to any of those places. But even if you go to Europe, you know, what's interesting about Europe is that it's still very classist. So is Latin America. It's very classist. There's that sort of mobility, that fluidity that we have, that if you work hard, you can rise from poverty to the middle class in America is not something that you see so often in Europe. In fact, in Europe, if you talk to your neighbor and say, I'm thinking about starting a new business, they'll probably try and talk you out of it. They're super neg. You'd say it to a fellow American, they'll go for it. And Europeans will tell you all the time that that's the case.
0: You know, it's interesting, but that's the whole thing of giving yourself a shot. People want an opportunity, they don't want outcomes. I remember Phil Knight told us that, you know, he starts Nike. He said, I asked my sister to go down and fill out a business operating application. That was it. He said, if I was to start Nike now, I would have to get a lawyer to go over all the aspects and all the liabilities and go get insurance. He said, I would not be able to do it. We have gotten so conditioned to all these regulations, and still people are breaking through.
1: You know, I had a conversation once with a guy named John Menard. John Menard is an amazing guy. Came from poverty, started just to make some extra money building pole barns. And he's now has a store called Menards. That's a chain. That's a competitor with Home Depot. Very popular in Wisconsin. He's the richest man in Wisconsin. And I asked him, because he donates a lot of money to economic freedom causes, to organizations that promote economic freedom. And I asked him, why do you do this? Why do you give away your millions to these kinds of organizations? And he says, because I would not be able to start my company today. I was just a guy with an idea and a thought and a lot of hard work. He said exactly what you said. I would have to have the money to hire a team of lawyers. I would have to deal with so much regulation. I couldn't even have opened the first store. That's a scary thought. And that's what will kill the American dream more than anything else.
0: All right. So when you talk about who's in your book, can you run down some of the names that we'll all hear from and get their essays?
1: Absolutely. Brian Kilmeade, Ainslie, Charlie, Griff. I've got Sean Hannity in there, Will Cain, Charles Payne, Harris Faulkner, Shannon Bream, Martha McCallum. I mean, the list goes on and on. Joey Jones, who we know just re-enlisted yesterday. The list goes on and on. And it's every story is different. Every story is regional, you know, right. Like the story from Emily Campagno growing up in Northern California and also her move to the Northwest up in Washington is different than, say, Will Cain's story in Texas.
0: And Hawaii. Will never stops talking about Hawaii. He used to work with him.
1: Yeah, he loves Hawaii.
0: Rachel Campos Duffy, congratulations. It's called Celebrating 250
1: Thanks.
0: Years of America Greatness.
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10: Fox News. I'm Chris Foster. As President Trump waits for Iran's response to a peace proposal, there's a report he may not like the answer to his demand to hand over uranium.
11: Reuters says Iran's Supreme Leader Ayatollah Mojtaba Khamenei has issued a directive that the near weapons-grade material must stay

0: Cold air continues to spill in. Boy, it's amazing the kind of changes we can get this time of year. We'll get into the afternoon now with some partial sunshine. I mean, not a bad looking day, but cool, 65. How about tonight with a frost advisory? Freeze warnings in some spots, especially north, 35 degrees. Patchy frost early tomorrow, but clear and dry. Getting a head start in the holiday weekend tomorrow. Sunshine, good travel weather at 70. Showers Saturday afternoon, cooler low 60s. And a chance of showers on Sunday and Monday. But by Monday, we'll be up to 75. I'm meteorologist Ray Stidjik at the Weather Channel on WIBX 950 AM and 92.3 FM.
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3: If you're interested in it, Brian's talking about it. 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
4: There is no place for hate in our country, in our politics. It's not who we are. And the fact is, we're seeing a huge surge right now of anti-Semitism. As you know, the numbers out last week, a 70% increase in anti-Semitic incidents since October 7th. I'm very concerned about what's going on right now.
5: Yeah, I mean, it was as high in 2025 in terms of incidents. In 2024, it was at 9,354 in America incidents. In 2025, it still is abhorrent, 6,274 anti-Semitic incidents in America. But it's coming a lot from leadership and not from fringe. These are people running for office on the Democratic side. There's got to be some condemnation. Jared Moskowitz did condemn this crazy woman who's running for a congressional seat over in Texas, Maureen Galindo, for coming out and saying Zionists basically should be jailed. Joining us now is Josh Kroshauer, Fox News radio political analyst and the author, editor-in-chief of The Jewish Insider. Josh, you didn't need to see the stats to know how bad it's getting. And now, finally, somebody on the left is pointing out problems in their own party.
6: Yeah, I mean, that is not just some random candidate. It's the candidate that finished in first place in a Democratic primary in Texas. And Texas thankfully has ruled that you need to win a majority of the vote to be the nominee, so there's going to be a runoff. But that could well have been the Democratic nominee in a swing district. That could have been and still has a chance, though I hope that the condemnation that's taken place over the last 48 hours wakes people up to the fact that there's some really bad actors, some real extremists that are running for Congress. All you have to do is look at the results this past Tuesday. In Philadelphia, Democrats nominated expected future congressman who on social media posted and reposted that the terrorist attack killing 15 Jews in Australia was a false flag perpetrated by Zionists. I mean, this kind of insane conspiratorial hate is not that unusual, and it's creeping up, especially into these very deep blue parts of the country. You know, this is a very heavily Democratic district as well, and it's really, I mean, I've never seen this degree of anti-Semitism out in the open in our politics.
5: And Randy Fine, a Jewish congressman, Republican from Florida, says he gets regular death threats, and now he's got to walk around with security because he's Jewish and speaks out because that's his job. So I don't know what do you think is going to happen to this Galindo?
6: Well, look, I think the Democrats belatedly realized how. Well, first of all, it should be noted that there's a super PAC, a Republican-tied super PAC, realizing that Democrats could get themselves in a real pickle, who has been boosting this candidate on the airwaves. So they're seeing the ability to create some trouble, and they've done that. So that's raised the stakes a little bit higher. But you also have the reality that Democrats have not spoken out against Graham Plattner. Democrats have not spoken out against Abdul El Sayed. Democrats did not speak out. And in fact, AOC campaigned with this guy, Chris Rabb, who is a very radical anti-Israel and I think arguably anti-Semitic candidate who's going to be expected to be the next lawmaker in the Philadelphia area. So, you know, you didn't hear people speak up when there was anti-Semitism percolating in the party circles. And they did in this case. And I think the other part of the equation is that the candidate that's also in the runoff, the challenger, is someone who Democrats have been promoting and they like as a moderate-minded candidate in a swing district. So I think the money is on the normal candidate winning the runoff, but it's not a foregone conclusion. And the fact that Galindo defeated the Democratic-backed candidate in the first round of the primary is a real wake-up call to where the voter base is in the Democratic Party.
5: I mean, you talk about this guy, Plattner. He came out yesterday. This is not anti-Semitism example, but he talked about how a fellow soldier should have been killed and mocked the fact that he was not killed, said it was poor marksmanship on the Taliban is the only reason this mouth breather made it home.

0: even those on the center left, crime, homelessness, the fight of recovery. I think his big issue is just how incompetent the government is in rebuilding after the fires that's devastated so much of the city of Los Angeles. I think this is going to go to a runoff, and the big question, I think Pratt is in very good position to finish in second place ahead of a very far left city council person. So the question is, like, is LA? I mean, the Democratic advantage in Los Angeles is so significant. It's hard to see someone who's Republican breaking through. I saw one of the ads that Pratt went up with where it was at a bar. I think it featured people at a barbecue, and they were all saying that they can't vote for Trump. You know, they're not MAGA, but they really like what Spencer Pratt is saying about all these big issues that are concerning Los Angeles voters. The big challenge for him is whether Democrats would actually push the ballot box or go to the ballot box and vote for Pratt. That's going to be a big hurdle. Like, we saw Rick Caruso, who I thought was a very good candidate, running on a lot of the same issues, came short up again, fell short against Karen Bass. So, well, he's getting a lot of attention, and I think this could be a hell of a race, but it's going to be a big challenge for any Republican in Los Angeles.
1: So fraud is now in the things to do list for the Vice President of the United States, and he's been very aggressive. Unlike Kamala Harris, when she was given the border, she kind of ignored it. So now they're moving forward in Minneapolis today. We have this the woman, Amy Bach, who was convicted of taking money from autism programs and Feed the Hungry program over in Minneapolis. And she knows she wasn't the only one involved. And they are looking into what Congressman Omar knows, what Governor Walz had known. I think Nick Shirley, who's the one who exposed a lot of this fraud, said this last night with Will Cain, Cup 43.
2: For Ilhan to say she doesn't know about this fraud is like the biggest lie we've heard in American history. She knew about the fraud. And today they actually just criminally charged one of the ladies for the Feeding Our whose daycare was used for the Feeding Our Future fraud. And I exposed her daycare in my video that went viral, and that person's now been charged. And this is all around her congressional district. Mm-hmm. And so for her to say that she didn't know about this fraud is such a lie. And she's obviously trying to cover her face. I mean, look at her net worth. It just went down by $29 million.
1: I mean, it was unbelievable. She said she was worth $30 million, and then she comes out, she's worth $100,000. She said, I just did the paperwork wrong. And then we have Feeding Our Future, a program that she actually got during the pandemic. And Amy Bach basically said, I dealt with her office. I didn't deal with her. Josh, is she in trouble?
0: Look, a lot of times when there's this much smoke, there's often fire. And there's also the issue of her current husband and his consulting contracts and her past marriages that are a little bit sketchy. There's a lot there. There's been a lot of smoke that's been uncovered through investigative reporting. I do think the fact that you don't see the, like, Minneapolis Star Tribune being as aggressive as some of these independent entrepreneurs and kind of looking into these cases as aggressively as they could. I think that's a factor in her still being in office. But look, there's a lot there. I think her ties to Feeding Our Future and her ties to some of these networks that are under investigation and being charged in some cases, those are going to be looked into. I will say politically, she's in a very heavily Democratic district and she's had primary challenges before and she's managed to survive. Doesn't seem to have much of a challenge this time around. So, you know, I think there would have to be some, you know, legal case to be made. I think politically she's probably not going to be challenged unless there's a legal aspect to the investigation, that she's charged legally with some kind of crime.
1: So, you know, President's approval ratings aren't high, but with MAGA, his power is still great. Massey's gone, Cassidy's gone, and a lot of almost every one of his candidates seems to have survived the primary season if they're not in a runoff or winning outright. What does that say about his power?
0: Trump has a near perfect record in Republican primaries nominating his favored candidates. That goes all the way back to when he was first president back in 2016. I think the one hiccup was Brian Kemp and Brad Raffensperger back in 22 in Georgia. And even Raffensperger didn't win a second time when he ran for governor this time around. It shows that the Republican Party is still strongly behind Trump, and Trump's endorsement of Ken Paxton in Texas probably going to put him over the finish line in the runoff next Tuesday in Texas. So, you can see why they don't want to cross Trump in Congress. So you are seeing the Republicans that have already lost their seats or are retiring, like Tom Tillis in North Carolina,

0: are actually the ones that are leading the charge to be more independent and to breaking from Trump on some key issues. But when it comes to anyone who wants a political future in Washington right now, breaking with Trump on foreign policy, breaking with Trump on, you know, his reconciliation bill or on the Epstein files, as the case with Tom Massie, it'll end your career in Washington. And I think Massie, Cassidy, and a few others have learned that the hard way.
1: Yeah, like I said before, I like Cassidy. You know, he had that impeachment vote. And, you know, in retrospect, it was unfortunate. But for the most part, he's been a great congressman. So he finished third. I thought it was going to be close, if not winning. And he ends up distant third. So we'll see what happens. Josh, thanks so much. Appreciate it.
0: Thanks, Brian.
1: All right, when we come back, the sudden pushback by capitalists against socialists. It's about time. I'll explain.
2: 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It's Brian Kilmeade. WIBX.
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1: Let's say you start a burger joint and you have 10 employees and you make a little bit of money,
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1: Until you have this one outlet. And by the way, these are the most delicious burgers in the world. People love your burgers, Andrew. And so then you open a second outlet,
2: right?
1: And now you're making a little bit more money and you have 20 employees and you open a third outlet. By the time you've opened 1,000 outlets, you are a billionaire.
2: Right.
1: And by the way, this is a real life story. It happens all the time. It's In-N-Out Burger, it's, you know, Raising Cane's chicken. At what point did that money all of a sudden become unethical?
3: And what he's referring to is AOC came out and says it's impossible to be a billionaire, as I paraphrase. Nobody can earn $1 billion. Are you kidding me? Do the math. That's what happens if you take a risk. Now, I'll go back further. If you have no money and no support and you're 28 years old and think you got the best burger, you're going to have to go get a loan. Get a cosigner for that loan. You're going to have to take tremendous risks as you rent that building, you get the products, you hope you can go 6 or 7 months, begin to turn a profit, and at least make the payments for your employees and pay that loan back. So you're able to do that. You go through it. You put in your 80 hours a week. You think about it when you're not there. And then suddenly the store is good and you go for the second one and you hope that next one works and you hope you pick the right location and you worry and you work and you worry and you work and you miss back to school nights and you miss the soccer games, but you do it. And suddenly you make some money, and because you did a good job. You hired the right people. You had a good concept. And if you're one of the few, maybe 12% that start breaking out and doing what Jeff Bezos said, you deserve everything you got. But here's how you're helping the economy. Those employers, those managers that you hire, those people that you train, they become a manager and they say, hey, I watched this guy build his store. I could do it. But you want more of an ice cream shop, or you want a restaurant. And then you said, I trained under the creator of that burger joint, whoever it was. You know, I started with Jeff Bezos when he was at Amazon and he only had one plant and he wasn't making a profit and he was worried. He was working 20 hours a day. And I watched that place grow. Now, how many people are at Amazon that have formed their own companies or are able to retire and buy a condo that helps the real estate? That's just the way it works. I shouldn't have to explain this. But now Jeff Bezos, and I love it. People are so afraid when they make $1 billion of saying I'm a billionaire these days or having a nice car because you can afford it. They think you stole from it. You did something unethical. And now you have people running for office saying that same thing. Cut 18.
4: You can't earn $1 billion.
5: That's right.
4: You just can't earn that.
5: That's
3: right.
5: Exactly.
3: What about Katie Wilson, mayor of Seattle? Cut 19.
6: And at that time, I mean, the idea that you would have the state legislature pass a progressive income tax was pretty far-fetched. So it's just really, really exciting about 10 years later to see that actually happen. I think the claims that millionaires are going to leave our state are, like, super overblown. And if, you know, the ones that leave, like, bye.
3: Guess what? Mondami's meeting with the CEOs at Goldman Sachs and J.P. Morgan Chase and saying, yeah, I need you to stay. Right. And Katie Wilson saying, I shouldn't have said that about Starbucks and other people, because she condemns Starbucks for saying they're leaving, because they're leaving. And when you have a checkbook and there's no money in, that's a problem.
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11: The White House says Reuters is wrong.
12: I'm Dave Anthony, Fox News. Reacting to a report this morning that Iran's supreme leader is drawing a hard line, refusing to give up what President Trump calls nuclear dust, enriched uranium. The U.S. wants to extract in the push to keep Iran from making weapons.
13: President Trump has insisted while he's allowing time and in no rush, if they don't get the right answers, U.S. forces are ready to go. Iran is currently reviewing the new U.S. proposal.
12: And as the U.S. blockade remains around Iran's ports and Iran keeps blocking a lot of other shipping, Fox's Jeff Paul also reports from Dubai.
13: Here in the Gulf, countries like the UAE aren't really messing around. They are already coming up with contingencies and other plans if this goes on much longer. They're building a new pipeline that goes around the Strait of Hormuz. They won't have to even use it. And it's said to be 50% complete already, Bill.
12: Oil prices up about 2% today. Gas up another penny. AAA's national average for regular now $4.56 per gallon, the highest since the summer of 2022. Half those surveyed in the new Fox News poll call that a major problem. 60% oppose U.S. military action in Iran. And today in the House, maybe the Senate, Democrats will attempt to pass another war powers resolution trying to limit the president in Iran. This hour at the Senate, Acting Attorney General Todd Blanche will meet with Republicans discussing the compensation fund set up. Nearly $1.8 billion in taxpayer money for those believing they were targeted by the Biden Justice Department. Democrats called colossal corruption. The African Ebola outbreak keeps spreading, and a vaccine may not be ready till 2027.
14: The WHO has declared an international health emergency after hundreds of suspected cases and scores of deaths were found in the Democratic Republic of Congo and Uganda. Healthcare workers on the ground say they don't have enough protective equipment or sufficient training to deal with the crisis.
12: That's Fox's Jonathan Savage. 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
20: 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I'm Rachel Davis. Mohawk Valley Community College has launched its summer 2026 non-credit programming through the Center for Corporate and Community Education. The lineup includes summer camps for kids and teens, leisure learning courses for adults, professional development classes, and health and wellness programs. New offerings this year include environmental exploration camps, cooking classes, and a junior rescuers academy, along with training in areas like artificial intelligence, project management, and graphic

0: 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Westmoreland Central School District is testing a new pilot program aimed at preventing bullying by helping younger students build stronger communication and teamwork skills through games and group activities. The program currently includes kindergarten through second grade students and focuses on problem solving, collaboration, and face-to-face interaction. School leaders say the goal is to help students develop healthy communication habits early, especially as more social interaction moves online. District officials are now looking to expand the program to additional grade levels. No one won the Powerball jackpot in Wednesday night's drawing, pushing the prize even higher for the next game. The winning numbers for May 20th were 10, 28, 30, 46, 57, with Powerball 25 and a 3x power play multiplier. The jackpot had reached $115 million for Wednesday's drawing, and with no grand prize winner, it now climbs to an estimated $131 million ahead of Saturday night's drawing. New York Mills Union Free School District is notifying the community about a mock DWI event planned for Wednesday, May 27th at 9:20 a.m. The educational demonstration is meant to show students the dangers and consequences of impaired and distracted driving. Residents should expect a large presence of emergency responders near the student parking lot, but officials stress this is only a drill and not an actual emergency. The event is being held in partnership with local police, fire, and...
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4: Everyone, so glad you're here. It's the Brian Kilmeade Show, moving through a week leading up to Memorial Day weekend. We think about the 13 that lost their lives this year. Special One Nation on Sunday. I got Frank Siller on, the best in the business when it comes to giving back to the first responders, military, and 9/11. I also have a great guest, Landon Donovan, previews the World Cup, one of America's finest American soccer players ever. I have a great interview with Jake Steinfeld as we look at the presidential fitness test is now back. How does he feel about it as America's first ever personal trainer and Mr. Fitness, as well as the 90s? The 90s comes back in terms of the music. I'm sure we all heard about that. And he put that on his brand new iHeart channel, which is just fantastic. So those are some of the different guests that we have. And we're also Rachel Campos Duffy with us, talking about her great book. So that's all coming up Sunday at 10 o'clock. And thanks to everyone, by the way, for watching, because the ratings have been through the roof. It's truly an honor, Sunday at 10. Doug Schoen standing by, as I mentioned, Judge Roy K. Altman. He's the author of Israel on Trial and a federal sitting judge in court at the Southern District of Florida, the youngest ever appointed to the bench. So before we get to Doug, let's get to the big three.
6: Number three.
7: If you are a Zionist, meaning that you believe that you are just entitled to land based off of religious beliefs and that you'll kill all of the Semites for it, then yeah, I think that you're a danger to humanity and belong in prison.
4: Yeah, that is a congressional candidate who was, prior to those statements surfacing, favored to win the nomination in Texas as a congresswoman. It is sickening. But deranged anti-Semitism is rampaging through the Democratic Party. And people like Chuck Schumer don't say a word. Some do. And we'll discuss that with Doug.
6: Number two.
8: What's happening here is politicians are using the kind of age-old technique. So there's this tale of two economies, and they're using this age-old technique of, you know, picking a villain and pointing fingers.
4: Yes, Jeff Bezos. The rich attack back, finally, as socialists get a reality check and begin to walk back their vilification of success. Jeff Bezos is among the many who have had enough.
6: Number one.
9: We're here in the final stages of Iran. We'll see what happens. We'll either have a deal or we're going to do some things that are a little bit nasty. But hopefully that won't happen.
4: Yep, that's the President of the United States. First in with, now this just in, him and Bibi have a clash, but it looks like Trump is going to hold off finishing off Iran. I think that's a big mistake. And we'll see where that goes. By the way, don't forget to go to our YouTube channel if you ever miss the show. YouTube, it's youtube.com/@TheBrianKilmeade Show. We're also going to begin posting What Made America Great, my series. It has 67 episodes with five more rolling off in the fall. I'm doing them right now, where you just have just slices of America's past. I think you'll love it. I think you'll really love it. Premiering on Fox Nation. Doug, welcome back.
10: Thank you so much for having me, Brian.
4: So what's with the anti-Semitism, not only in this country, over 6,000 incidents this year in 2025, over 9,000 in 2024. And now you have this anti-Semitic candidate over in Michigan. And you just heard the clip I played of Maureen Galindo over in Texas. What's going on?
10: Brian, it is unprecedented. It is something akin to what we saw in Germany in the 30s. And I hate to make that reference. I wish I could say I'm exaggerating. But the idea that if you are a Zionist, you are somehow a criminal and belong in prison is abhorrent. That's basically concentration camps.
4: So this sex therapist, her name is Maureen Galindo, is leading in this primary. Cut 25. Listen to her.
7: When I say that I want billionaire Zionists in prison, that does not mean I want Jews in internment camps. I don't care what religion you are. If you are a Zionist, meaning that you believe that you are just entitled to land, or someone's just entitled to land based off of religious beliefs, and that you'll kill all of the Semites for it, then yeah, I think that you're a danger to humanity and belong in prison.
4: So she's been condemned, not by Chuck Schumer, but by Jared Moskowitz and some others. Don't you think she's got to be pushed back? And how scary is it if she gets the nomination?
10: It's very scary. Yes, she's got to be pushed back. Yes, she has to be denounced. Yes, it has to be made clear that when she speaks of billionaire Zionists, she's basically saying rich Jewish businessmen. And yes, I think if she gets the nomination, which I hope she doesn't, she has to be completely disavowed by all Democrats of all philosophies, because as your listeners know, and you certainly know, Brian, I know that, Israel was created not based on a religious belief. It was created as compensatory for Jews who had been slaughtered during the Holocaust and many exiled from their homes. This was a homeland, not a basis to enslave other people or attack other people. It was to protect the Jewish people.
4: Yes, and they've been under attack ever since, and culminating October 7th. And when they fight back, people condemn them. And suddenly there, Benjamin Netanyahu is vilified, and the country is targeted, not by the neighbors, just by Iran these days, it seems. So the other story, and you work for Mike Bloomberg, right? And you tried to see if he could become president. So Mike Bloomberg, I believe, is Jewish, right?
10: Yes, of course.
4: Jewish. Okay, so Mike Bloomberg's Jewish, and he's a billionaire. And guess what?
10: He is.
4: He earned every cent of it. No one gave him anything. He's self-made.
10: Correct.
4: So I'm going to just flash back to when AOC, a leading Democrat, said this. Cut 18.
11: You can't earn $1 billion.
12: That's right.
11: You just can't earn that.
12: That's exactly correct.
11: You can get market power. You can break rules. You can do all sorts of things. You can abuse labor laws.
12: Yep.
11: You can pay people less than what they're worth.
12: Yep.
11: But you can't earn that, right? Since you didn't earn that, you have to create a myth of earning it.
4: What do you say with that? Because she's running on that, and she got a candidate, got the nomination for a candidate who will win the general election, Rab, over in Philadelphia, on that type, those type statements.
10: Right. I think what she's saying, again, is abhorrent and an abomination. In Mike Bloomberg's case, he earned every penny, as you said. He pays people extremely well. The environment that he has created is an extraordinary workplace that people are literally clamoring to be able to join. And he is an extraordinarily philanthropic man, given the wealth that he earned through his labor and hard work and creativity. So what AOC says is wrong. It's an abomination. And in its own way is hostile and in some way close, not analogous, but close to what Galindo in Texas is saying.
13: But I mean, it's also ignorant. What do you mean you can't earn a billion?
10: It's totally ignorant.
13: It makes you look stupid.
10: Yes, but of course. Couldn't agree more.
13: So I also want to bring you to some of the pushback. And I'm happy. Like, sometimes people are embarrassed that they're very rich. Jeff Bezos on Amazon. You know, this guy was born to a teen mom, a Cuban dad, working class, found a way to work himself up as an executive. Obviously, he's extraordinarily bright. And then risks it all, leaves Wall Street and a secure job and a career, and forms Amazon, loses money for 10 years, and then becomes one of the most successful companies in the world. It makes him close to a trillionaire. And he is finally pushing back. And this is what he said about paying taxes. Cut 22.
14: These people sometimes say that, I don't pay taxes. It's not true. I pay billions of dollars in taxes. And it's a perfect, again, if people want me to pay more billions,
15: right,
14: then let's have that debate. But don't pretend, you know, that's going to solve the problem. You could double the taxes I pay, and it's not going to help that teacher in Queens.
13: And Mondami tweeted out, I'm sure there's people in Queens who disagree. So, Doug, what is your thought?
10: My thought is Bezos is absolutely right. Again, this is an extraordinarily talented and creative man who took great risk, who had year after year of losses, as you say, but through his creativity, the design of his site, his supply system, and the infrastructure he created, which has created tens of thousands of jobs, if not more, I commend the guy. And again, he's been philanthropic, his company's been philanthropic, and I think this is just ignorance on the part of people on the left who are looking to demonize the wealthy and the successful for their own selfish political means.
13: So what's interesting is because you have a socialist in New York, socialist in Seattle, you have a socialist, Bernie Sanders is trying to put as many of them, including the one in Maine, socialist slash communist, and they want to vilify the rich people. And I'm not sure how that is going to be, because Katie Wilson has already walked it back and said, maybe I shouldn't have said what I said. As Starbucks said, I think we're going to start moving people into Nashville and New York's J.P. Morgan and Goldman Sachs. And now you have the CEO, Ken Griffin of Citadel, saying, I'm going to look into move to Miami. They're beginning to realize I have the job. I'm not campaigning. I'm still vilifying them. And now they're deciding to leave. So when the reality hits the socialists, what do you think is going to happen? And what is happening before our eyes?
10: Well, I think it will lead to blue cities like New York, Chicago, Seattle, further suffering a decline in services and revenue. And I think the left, Brian, we've talked about this for many years, the left will double down and they will go after the rich more and more. It is a cult of demonization that is irrational, but is based on class fears and class resentments rather than economic reality.
13: Do you think there's a battle right now between Governor Shapiro and AOC? So I can't do you the, I haven't read his book, but he's center left, I hear. And he's 60% approval rating in Pennsylvania. And this guy, Rab, has been basically heckling him as he was campaigning, a fellow Democrat, through his book tour. AOC backed him, and then AOC won. Do you see Beshear, who is in Kentucky, and Shapiro, who is in Pennsylvania, having a debate with the AOC and the, I don't know, is Gavin Newsom, where Gavin Newsom stands, he rolls with the wind. Is that going to be a real debate about the future of your party in real time?
10: Brian, I wish I could tell you there's nothing to debate, because I don't think there is. But I think it's going to be a debate. I think it is one that those of us in the middle, the moderates, are going to more likely than not lose, not win. And I believe my party will go into the 2028 elections as anti-Israel, potentially anti-Semitic, and most likely pro-Palestinian.
13: So whatever you think of Trump's policies, they'd be look a lot better without the war. But I think the war is necessary. I see Iran as a generational threat that the president's addressing. Having said that, the American people, for the most part, only 40% are in support, even though 80% roughly think we're winning. So they did this poll in the New York Times Siena poll, which I think leans left. And they asked the question, in general, would you say that you are satisfied or dissatisfied with the Democratic Party? 45% are satisfied, 53% dissatisfied. All potential Democratic supporters, 55% are satisfied, 44% are dissatisfied. Democratic-leaning independents, only 31% are satisfied. This should give, along with redistricting, Republicans hope for the midterms. If you're the guy trying to steer your party to success in the midterms, what do you do with that poll?
10: Well, what I do is I move to the center. I embrace our foreign policy. I embrace our values. And candidly, the bottom line is, I think a lot of the Democrats who are dissatisfied in that poll, contrary to my worldview, and I suspect yours as well, want the party to move further left, want the party to be more anti-Israel, hostile to Jews, and anti-billionaires, which frequently, not always, but frequently is a code word for Jews.
13: So the other thing is that just I haven't got Reddit, obviously, but it looks like the DNC has released the autopsy about what went wrong in 2024. I don't see any problem with releasing it. We all know we've been over it. There's different theories. We witnessed it. What is going to be in the autopsy? Because you're usually on the inside of this, Doug. Doug Schoen's our guest. So what's going to be in the autopsy that I wouldn't have access to because I'm not involved?
10: Right. Here's what I think it shows, that the Kamala Harris campaign lacked coherence, lacked a message, lacked a strategy, didn't have a good candidate, didn't have a clear argument for why she should be elected, tilted too far to the left on cultural issues, did not have a rational alternative set of economic policies to those of Joe Biden. And the net result is, I think it's going to show something like that's certainly what I heard when it was being done. And they covered it up because it's a devastating set of conclusions. But as you point out, the Siena poll points out, despite the fact that Trump is in that poll a record low approval of 37, the Democrats are not doing much better.
13: So I just think this could, Kamala Harris, who's leading in the most polls, mainly her name recognition, couldn't this really crush her?
10: Brian, I think we can say one thing pretty safely, and you'll hopefully have me back on next year to defend this point of view. I don't think there's any chance in the world she's the nominee.
13: From a Republican perspective, they would love it. From the Democratic perspective, she's without substance and competence. Her resume looks great, and she looks great until she talks. And she's not conversant on any policy. I have no idea what she stands for. And even though Gavin Newsom looks the part, I have no idea what he stands for. I just hope whatever it is, we get to the quality debate that Obama and Hillary Clinton had. They were talking about issues. That was good for the country. Final thought, Doug.
10: Final thought is my party is drifting so far away from the values I grew up with and I believe in. I'm not ready to leave today, though I've certainly thought about it. But Brian, unless we can come back to the sensible center and have rational debates on issues, we all lose. And I certainly, as a Democrat, feel very lonely.
13: Thanks so much, Doug. I talked to Joe Manchin. He basically said the same thing. Back in a moment.
5: 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Brian Kilmeade will be right back. WIBX.
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1: The reason that most people become a Democrat, at least the reason, we don't dislike anybody. We're not against anybody. This anti-Semitic stuff is just, it's sickening, man. And it's a real problem. And it's getting worse. I don't want to be part of a political party that tolerates hatred or sometimes encourages it. I don't think that's where a majority of Democrats are.
2: Well, James Carville came out and said, I don't think that's where a majority of Democrats are. I think they are. I know this. I could just picture CNN hosting a debate amongst Democrats and probably 15 people or 12 people on that stage. And the question will be, put your hand up if you will deny Israel funding, any type of aid or any type of military aid. And every hand will go up. I mean, we already see it. Cory Booker is putting his hand up. You know, you're going to tell me that Pete Buttigieg won't put his hand up? Of course he will. And they'll say it's Netanyahu, but it's really Israel. And maybe by that time, he wouldn't even be prime minister. Then they're really going to be screwed. And they're going to say, well, I'd like to give the Palestinians aid, and it was genocide. It's already proven not to be genocide. I don't know why it's so hard to pick out the good guys in an effort like this. All right, you listen to the Brian Kilmeade Show. Back in a moment.
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4: I'm Therese Crowley. President Trump speaking at the White House on Iran, which may have a response to the latest U.S. peace proposal.
9: No formal peace plan announced just yet, but there still is a lot of cautious optimism here in the Gulf. Yes, the Strait of Hormuz remains mostly closed off, but there hasn't been any sort of major escalations between the U.S. and Iran.
4: Fox's Jeff Paul in Dubai. President Trump said Iran, if it doesn't have the right answers, U.S. forces are loaded to strike quickly. Gulf states working to make the Strait of Hormuz obsolete. UAE says it's pipeline bypass is 50% complete. A new Fox News poll finds half of voters report rising gas prices are a major problem for them. $4.56 a gallon today for the Memorial Day getaway. And the Democratic National Committee, under pressure, released its autopsy on how Kamala Harris lost the 2024 election. 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
20: A cold air continues to spill in. Boy, it's amazing the kind of changes we can get this time of year. We'll get into the afternoon now with some partial sunshine. I mean, not a bad looking day, but cool, 65. How about tonight with a frost advisory? Freeze warnings in some spots, especially north, 35 degrees. Patchy frost early tomorrow, but clear and dry. Getting a head start in the holiday weekend tomorrow. Sunshine, good travel weather at 70. Showers Saturday afternoon, cooler, low 60s. And a chance of showers on Sunday and Monday. But by Monday, we'll be up to 75. I'm meteorologist Ray Stidjik at the Weather Channel on WIBX 950 AM and 92.3 FM.
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25: As the president said, if we'll be asked to go back into kinetic activity with the United States side by side, shoulder to shoulder, wing to wing, we're ready to do it. We consider ourselves your model ally and junior partner. And what the president decides will fall in line.
2: And that is the ambassador to the United States from Israel, Leiter. So Ambassador Leiter weighed in, made it clear. But the story the Jerusalem Post has and other people, according to two Israeli sources, the prime minister and president kind of battled about what the next step would be when it comes to fighting Iran. And they say they're right on the cusp, that we submitted a return proposal and the prime minister didn't like it and let the president know it. And the president, I guess, snapped back at him. But they're still friends. And that's what happens in a real relationship and in a high stakes battle like the one we're in with Iran. And there are obviously pluses and minuses to going back at him. Joining us now is somebody no stranger to this issue, wrote a book about it. He is Judge Roy K. Altman. He's author of a book, Israel on Trial, and a sitting federal district court judge in the Southern District of Florida, the youngest ever appointed to the bench. Judge, welcome.
26: Thanks for having me again, Brian.
2: Hey, Judge, I know you got to stay away from politics, so I'll try to keep you away or punt if I ask you a question. It'll get you in trouble. But how real do you think that friction is between the two?
26: I think the only thing I know of it, and I'm not in that room, is that the media seems to want to drum up conflict between Israel and the United States and has been doing that for the entire time that we've been here since October 7th. And every time the media predicts that here finally is the rupture between the prime minister and the president, guess what? They have a meeting and they're holding hands. And they're working shoulder to shoulder. So I wouldn't believe it this time because we fell for it 5 or 6 times before. And each time it was fiction.
2: Also, when you have a real relationship with stakes this high, of course you're going to disagree. You're going to tell me that allies never disagree. So I think that if you ask me, the prime minister absolutely wants to go back and finish the job. And the person is weighing the risks of finishing the job because the Gulf states have been targeted, Judge. That's pretty much... We have been studying during the ceasefire what they have, what they don't have. And the one thing that's intolerable, they're now charging tolls on international waters in the Strait of Hormuz. That's unacceptable in any plan.
26: One of the things you mentioned that I think is so critical for people to understand is the Wall Street Journal story that came out and now I think has been publicly acknowledged that Israel took its own defense systems and shipped them in secret to its Gulf state allies. And it's now clear that as a result of Israel taking its own protective system away from its own civilian areas to protect its Arab Muslim neighborhoods Arab Muslim neighbors' cities that thousands of Arab Muslims in the Middle East who were targeted by the regime in Tehran with ballistic missiles had their lives saved by Israel's generosity. And I don't think the UAE and maybe the Bahrainis and Kuwaitis will ever forget that.
2: Right. And I think that Saudi Arabia has gotten 8,000 troops from Pakistan because they have a mutual defense pact. And Bahrain is concerned because they have missile defense, but maybe not that much. We've had plenty of time to get them additional because we want additional defense because everybody in the region is concerned about their desalinization plants as well as their energy facility, right?
26: I think a lot of what we're seeing and what I talk about on college campuses is the conversation we're having about Israel is in some respects 5 years old. The new Middle East is being shaped minute by minute by a growing alliance between partners in the Gulf states and in Israel, and a new partnership that may be arising between Israel and Lebanon. We saw polling come out from Lebanon today. Shocking numbers. I don't know if they've been reported on widely in the press here in the United States, but for the first time ever, a majority of Lebanese citizens responding to surveys say they want to finish their lifetime war with Israel and make a peace agreement with Israel. That includes majorities of Christians, majorities of Druze, and a slight majority of Sunni Muslims even. Of course, it doesn't include Shiites who prefer to continue the forever war with Israel, but they're a minority of the population. The Middle East is changing. And if the war with Tehran might shift the desire of the Gulf Arab states to start shipping their liquid, their natural gas, and their oil resources, not through the Strait of Hormuz, but to the ports of Ashdod and Haifa, we may see a partnership between Israel and its Gulf Arab neighbors that would have seemed inconceivable just a year ago.
2: I know they're trying to reconfigure a pipeline and get it elsewhere. We know Saudi Arabia is now going through the Red Sea, I think, with a bulk of theirs. They're almost up to pre-war levels, and they're concerned about being targeted. But I really think, Judge, that it's in our best interest to finish the job with another week or two on Iran and really pressure this regime, who does not seem conciliatory or repentant.
26: My view is America has been the greatest force for good the world has ever known. Israel has been its closest and most important ally for 50 years now, votes with the United States more than any other country in the world on the international stage. I think over 93 or 94% of the time votes America's interests. And time and again around this country, at churches and schools and colleges, I get people who work for the Navy, who work in the Department of War, who work in tech procurement for our government coming to me and saying, Judge, you have no idea how right you are. We sell Israel a piece of technology, and we sell it to them, by the way, thus stimulating our economy and creating thousands of American jobs. And they do something we can't do. They battle test it in real time, give us minute by minute assessments of what it's doing well and what it's doing badly. And then 2 years later, they give it back to us for free, and it's totally unrecognizable to the product we sold them because it's 10 times better prepared to the geostrategic conflicts that are coming. I wouldn't read too much friction into what actually is the relationship between the United States and Israel, and I'm confident that they'll both do what's necessary to rid the world of this evil, tyrannical regime.
2: Yeah, so let's go over some legal terms that we hear bantered about. Number one, there was genocide in Gaza. I think that was disproven. Now, maybe no one's covering that. What do you say? Because
26: there's no doubt that Israel's war in Gaza was not only not genocide, it was the least likely urban conflict in modern history ever to meet the standard legal definition of genocide. And you don't have to take my word for it. The high-level military group, the HLMG, which is a collection of all the high-level officers and generals from almost all the Western democracies in the world, not just the United States. These people aren't Jews. They have no connection with Israel. They're just generals in militaries around the world. They wrote a report and a brief to the International Criminal Court, the ICC, which says that Israel's civilian warning system, which is a warning system where Israel tells the civilian population of Gaza exactly where it will be striking the next day, and then provides humanitarian corridors for them to leave those zones. And even in Al-Mawasi, in the southwestern part of the strip, created an entire new city for them where it provided food purveyors, medical clinics, polio.

0: Something else we hear about, that Israel is an apartheid state. What do you say to that, Judge?
1: Israel is the most free and diverse country in the entire region. And again, you don't have to take my word for it. Talk to Israeli Arabs like I do when I visit Israel. And they would tell you that their socioeconomic mobility in the country, their health, their life expectancy, their child mortality rates are all better than they would be in any of the 22 Arab countries in the Middle East, in any of the 57 Muslim countries in the world. Israel is a country of 10 million people, 21% of whom, 2.1 million people, are Arab Muslims who share equally in the free commercial, civil, and political rights of their Jewish neighbors. There is apartheid being practiced all over the Middle East today. Think, for example, of how inconceivable it would be to have a Jewish justice on the Supreme Court in Tehran, or a Jewish general in Damascus, or Jewish lawyers, doctors, or judges in Ramallah or Gaza City. These things are absurd even to consider, but there are Arab Muslim Supreme Court justices in Israel. There are Arab, Muslim, and Druze and Christian judges, lawyers, and doctors all over the country. There are four major Arab political parties in the Knesset in Israel, who, by the way, were part of the governing coalition of the country just 4 years ago in 2022. If Israel's practicing apartheid, it's doing a real bad job of it.
0: All right. So Judge Roy Altman is our guest. So Judge, is there a way, from what you know, to be able to track the arms deliveries to Hezbollah and Hamas? Because it seemed clear since Israel did such damage to them, they were able to get more rockets in. And I'm just wondering, even if Iran comes out and part of this deal and says, we won't rearm our proxies, is it possible for us to enforce that? And you guys to enforce
1: the biggest and most important ally in this struggle will be Syria. And we'll learn a lot about whether Hezbollah can survive by whether the Lebanese government is willing to do what it has promised. And we should say, again, people criticize the Lebanese government for not doing enough. I think that's fair. But we should say, again, how revolutionary it is that for the first time in 40 years, the Lebanese government has gathered the strength to be able to stand up for itself and say Hezbollah is illegal in the country. We want to have a monopoly on military weapons in the country, the government, and we want to expel the man who used to run the country for 40 years, which is the ambassador from Tehran. So the question will be, will the Lebanese government, in conjunction with the new Syrian government, have the willingness, have the strength, have the ability to stop arms transfers from continuing to pass through the land corridor through Syria and into Lebanon? If they can do it, then that'll be a sea change for peace in the Middle East for both Arab and Jew alike.
0: All right. Thanks so much. I appreciate you joining us, Judge. You're a great advocate. And also you go to the facts as opposed to emotion. Judge Roy K. Altman, his book is Israel on Trial. Thanks so much, Judge.
1: Thanks, Brian.
0: We are back in a moment.
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13: Steven, I'm here in support tonight for Steven because you're the first guy in America who's lost his show because we got a president who can't take a joke. And because Larry and David Ellison feel they need to kiss his ass to get what they want. So these are... Anyway, Stephen, these are small-minded people. They got no idea what the freedoms of this beautiful country are supposed to be about. This is for you.
14: Well, or they could be losing $12 million a year, and they weren't jokes. They were statements against the administration every single night, and it stopped being comedy. So that could have been the issue. But Bruce Springsteen has totally lost his mind. Congratulations. So Bruce Springsteen, I can't tell you how many people say I'm done with him. But he doesn't care. He's 100 years old. And he's out there just being anti-Trump. And if that's where you want to dedicate the your waning years, go ahead and do it. You and Robert De Niro go tour together. For Stephen Colbert to leave and everyone, you know, go off and use vile terms and blame Trump or Larry Ellison, who now owns Oracle, owns TikTok, CBS, CNN, and as well as, basically has Paramount. So congratulations. Go ahead and alienate Larry Ellison. You can go do that. Or you could say that they're in the business of making money and that network television is a bigger challenge than ever and that maybe you lost the lead. In fact, Stephen Colbert came out and said it. I really didn't want to do politics, but my producers told me I had to do it because that's what the ratings were. So we got a 2-1. Jimmy Kimmel gets a 1-9. I think now Jimmy Fallon's down to a 1.6. And at one point, everybody looks at their bottom line and says, this is what it's costing me. This is what I'm getting. And I'm going to cut the cord. And that's what happened. And now you have everyone blaming Trump. But the thing is, it's so interesting. There was a time when they would include, you know, ripping on Fox and The Daily Show or Talk Soup or CBS. And that's what you hear about. Oh, last night they mentioned you. It's always an insult. You have all this stuff going on and nobody's talking about it. I mean, all these talk show hosts show up. We'll show a clip of it to show support for Stephen Colbert in his final. All right. Jon Stewart says horrible things. Can't wait for Donald Trump to leave. Okay. But doesn't even make news anymore. And that's part of the problem. You know, the days when Hugh Grant gets involved in the scandal and goes on a late night show, The Tonight Show, and Jay Leno looks over and says, what were you thinking? It becomes news everywhere. But now their lead guest is Elizabeth Warren. I mean, what kind of booker does that? They used to vie for Tom Hanks and the leading whoever, Messi or somebody, the hottest people in the country. They kind of stopped doing that. So, Stephen Colbert's gone. And as I see all these guys, I mean, how long till the other guys are gone? And then in the end, they're going to be more successful as podcasts and they'll have their audience and they'll have their format. And he's made enough money to never have to work again. Congratulations. On to serious stuff before we go. The President of the United States is turning up the heat on Cuba big time. Now, what he's doing with the indictment on Raul Castro, he's letting him know that we're coming after the other guys in power, not the ones that used to be in power. And I think little by little, you build a legitimate case. And you let them know you could either leave to another island, go over to Turkey, or you could do it the hard way and end up in a prison. Here's Marco Rubio, Cut 40.
15: In the U.S., we are ready to open a new chapter in the relationship between our people and our countries. And currently, the only thing standing in the way of a better future are those who control your country.
14: And that's what he's trying to do. They don't have power 20 hours a day. There's no more oil and gas. They're not getting resupplied for food. All the money goes to the army. Army set up this really their own government within a government. And then you have a government and they don't want a military confrontation. We don't want a military confrontation. What I think they do is just want to squeeze it. And why we have to do it, not just for the Cuban exiles, that would be great, but also to get China and Russia, get them stop with this foothold 90 miles from Miami. 90 miles. We've been dealing with this since the 1960s. What blows me away is that President Trump is below water when it comes to foreign policy. When you think about the threat that's been removed in Venezuela, when you think about what we've done to neutralize with the Abraham Accords and to neutralize at the very least, and hopefully it'll end spectacularly with Iran. And then would you see what he's doing with Cuba? You see also how he was able to flip Bolivia, Argentina, and work with El Salvador, and really with the Mexican government, and what they've done to destroy these cartels and then bring them to here to face justice, along with what happened at the border. I'm pretty sure people realize at one point that foreign policy matters. You stood in line at the DMV, you paid the fee, you smiled for that terrible photo, and then the DMV could have turned around and sold you. 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
20: Aimed at relief. I'm Lisa Brady, Fox News.
21: Today's actions are saving over $2.4 billion for American families.
20: That's EPA Administrator Lee Zeldin moments ago alongside President Trump and business leaders as more Biden-era energy restrictions are scrapped, in this case, refrigeration rules. This as the president's approval rating on the economy sinks to 29% in new Fox polling. Just over half surveyed call rising gas prices a major problem as the conflict with Iran continues. The White House says a Reuters report of Iran's supreme leader ruling out giving up enriched uranium is not true. And the president has rejected Iranian reports the U.S. has offered sanctions relief.
22: I think at this hour it's fair to say that shuttle diplomacy is in high gear. Tehran reportedly looking at the latest counter-peace proposal from Washington at this hour. But at the middle of all of this, we should mention is Pakistan. The country's interior minister in Tehran for the second time in less than a week to help mediate the talks. Also, Pakistan's army chief expected to join the discussions.
20: Fox Business's Ashley Webster in Tel Aviv is a tug of war continues over the Strait of Hormuz. A long-awaited report on the Democrats' 2024 election loss is now public after internal pressure to release it.
23: The report released by DNC Chair Ken Martin today is nearly 200 pages long. And one of its arguments is that Democrats lost connection with working-class Americans, focusing too much on anti-Trump messaging instead of coming up with a strong economic message that would resonate with voters in the South, Midwest, and rural America. The report argues the 2024 election exposed deeper structural problems in the Democrats' operation, like not spending enough time and money to build relationships. It states Democrats need to do more to meet voters where they're getting their content, like social media.
20: Fox's Madeline Rivera. 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
28: Here's the latest news from WIBX 950 AM and 92.3 FM. I'm Rachel Davis. No one won the Powerball jackpot in Wednesday night's drawing, pushing the prize even higher for the next game. The winning numbers for May 20th were 10, 28, 30, 46, 57, with Powerball 25 and a 3x power play multiplier. The jackpot had reached $115 million for Wednesday's drawing, and with no grand prize winner, it now climbs to an estimated $131 million ahead of Saturday night's drawing. New York Mills Union Free School District is notifying the community about a mock DWI event planned for Wednesday, May 27th at 9:20 a.m. The educational demonstration is meant to show students the dangers and consequences of impaired and distracted driving. Residents should expect a large presence of emergency responders near the student parking lot, but officials stress this is only a drill and not an actual emergency. The event is being held in partnership with local police, fire, ambulance, and air medical crews. Mohawk Valley Community College has launched its summer 2026 non-credit programming through the Center for Corporate and Community Education. The lineup includes summer camps for kids and teens, leisure learning courses for adults, professional development classes, and health and wellness programs. New offerings this year include environmental exploration camps, cooking classes, and a junior rescuers academy, along with training in areas like artificial intelligence, project management, and graphic design. Registration is now open for programs designed for all ages and skill levels. Get more details on WIBX950.com. Westmoreland Central School District is testing a new pilot program aimed at preventing bullying by helping younger students build stronger communication and teamwork skills through games and group activities. The program currently includes kindergarten through second grade students and focuses on problem solving, collaboration, and face-to-face interaction. School leaders say the goal is to help students develop healthy communication habits early, especially as more social interaction moves online. District officials are now looking to expand the program to additional grade levels. I'm Rachel Davis for WIBX 950 AM and 92.3 FM, celebrating 100 years in Utica, Rome, and the Mohawk Valley.
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1: Tonight is the final night of Stephen Colbert's show. Talk about addition by subtraction for this great nation. But even at this remote hour, Colbert, Bruce Springsteen continue to take shots at President Trump.
2: They don't know what the f*** they're doing. You understand that?
1: No, they don't. But we will break it down on the same day the DNC autopsy comes out from the 2024 election. We will run a post-mortem on Stephen Colbert's tanked late-night show. 888-788-9910 if you want to be a part of the show. Ryan Reese, a New York City comedy legend. Who's been playing every club here in the city for about 20 years. You know, you say, I knew a guy when. We know Ryan still. He's in the same spot doing great. We're thrilled to have him on and talk Colbert because he knows every comic in the game. We're also going to get into all of this shameless race baiting out of the Democrat Party with Wesley Hunt, a descendant of slaves, a man who is third generation military in America, in a black family. He won overwhelmingly in a congressional district in Texas that's 80% white. He won the district by over 50 points. So when it comes to all of this systemic racism stuff,
3: Democrats are so full of crap.
1: And nobody does a better job of articulating it than Wesley Hunt. So we got a lot to get to, man. Very crowded dance card on a big Thursday. 888-788-9910. The phone number, if you want to be a part of the show. We have one rule. We say it every day. Be a Republican, be a Democrat, Libertarian, Independent. Just don't be a bang. Happy Thursday. Today is my last day of the week on the show. That's people are upset. But you want to know something? Unlike a lot of nationally syndicated talk show, I will be working for you on Memorial Day. Damn right. I'll be here. You'll get a special pre-recorded show that we put together for
4: You are so dumb. You are really dumb. For real.
1: But I'm actually getting this show in the books and heading out to Reno, Nevada this weekend. I get a big stand-up show at the Bartley Ranch, the Hawkins Amphitheater. I'm bringing my mom. My mom is, 75 years old, and she's never had meth before. So you got to get her out to Reno at some point soon.
5: That's true. That is true.
1: The shot's already getting fired. I mean, that's a rowdy crowd out there. They can take it. But right now is not about me or my illustrious broadcast career, because as we get underway today, congratulations are in order to a very familiar face on this show, regular fill-in host just the same. One of the first guys to take a flyer on me when I got into radio was the owner of KTBB out in Tyler, Texas. And our man, Paul Gleiser, was just named the Radio Broadcaster of the Year from the Texas Association of Broadcasters.
6: Well, we're moving on up.
1: I mean, if you're Paul Gleiser right now, what a wild time to be alive. Congratulations to him and everybody who listens to KTBB in East Texas. I've met all of you probably 1,000 times. I don't doubt I'll meet you again sometime soon. I just don't want to book anything yet in honor of Paul's big win, because technically speaking, we do have to count the mail-in votes.
7: I think he's got a point.
1: We want to see a water main break in the middle of the night, and the next thing you know, Paul's getting the 2020 treatment.
8: It was stolen.
1: Stop it. I bring up the 2020 election because one guy whose career has gone all downhill since then, a man who is not destined for anyone's Hall of Fame unless they do rig in the mail-in ballots, is Stephen Colbert. So at a time when we're honoring Paul Gleiser and giving him a Gatorade bath, just the same, Stephen Colbert is riding out of town slumped over his horse. Okay, and they can tell you this is a big send-off because Obama was on and Springsteen was on. Obviously, they had that Kumbaya group therapy session last week with Jimmy Kimmel, Jimmy Fallon, John Oliver, Seth Meyers. You know, most people turned on the TV that night, saw that many middle-aged men filled with estrogen in their 50s, and thought they were looking at a No Kings rally, if we're going to be honest.
9: When you're right, you're right, and you're right.
1: Like, wait, five lesbian-looking white guys ranting about Trump? Are we sure we're not at a No Kings? But last night was very much a No Kings. They had Springsteen on. He said the following about Trump, and I want you to hear this because it's so funny that we get this parallel of Colbert leaving just as my man Paul Gleiser is getting this massive accolade. I mean, understand, the Texas Association of Broadcasters is as classy as they come. And they have so many great radio personalities on the air locally and nationally in Texas that to get recognized by, like, this matters. This isn't like somebody said you were the hottest chick on The View. Okay, this is, you're in the toughest division in sports, and you got the damn thing done. And how did you get it done? I mean, if you've ever heard Paul host the show, he's doing it the right way. We're not having contrived anger fits. We're not trying to gin you up. We're trying to have substantive conversations about what directly affects the other human beings partaking in this radio broadcast. That's what he's doing. And that's all a late night show should be doing, is having comedic discussions about the events unfolding in this great country. But is Colbert a comedy-centric show?
5: Not even close!
1: Dude, it's just a rally. It's just activism masquerading as comedy. And you're turning on the TV night in and night out, and you're getting a partisan lecture that comes with a condescending tone of that one lesbian aunt who ruins your frickin' Thanksgiving, okay?
6: Get her out. Get her out of here.
1: You know that one? Turkey? We should be having tofurkey. Animals are bad for the environment. Why are we even celebrating? We're sitting here on stolen land.
6: Get her out. Get her out of here.
1: That's pretty much every Colbert show. If you remember him doing the vaccine dance, if you remember the embarrassing celebration after Biden won the 2020 election.
7: Wrong.
1: Okay, but whatever. He was declared the winner and sworn in as president.
7: I don't remember that ever happening.
1: But the biggest problem Colbert had, and it's just something he never shook, is comedians are buffoons. Man, I'm just telling you straight up, we're buffoons. We're here to joke about the world, poke fun at ourselves, so you have a place to take the edge off of yourself. You have so many torments in your everyday life. Maybe you sat in a traffic jam, maybe you pitched something at work that tanked, or you lost a girl, whatever the case may be. Money's tight. I've pretty much done all of that for most of my adult life. Okay, on the back of my baseball card, like the last 3 or 4 years looked pretty good. The first 20 before that, I mean, I was having a good time, but on paper, okay, there was nobody looking at the back of my baseball card going, wow, this guy's running up the score.
3: He's a lousy dad, but he's right.
1: But being in that hard scrabble situation taught me to respect opportunity. Okay, obviously I take this broadcast very seriously. And the fact that I have a Saturday night TV show is a big damn deal. So I'm not out there doing things in public that could disrespect the opportunity. But more importantly, I'm not doing things on the air that miss the whole point of being here. A talk show is supposed to unite people by design. It is a talk show. You are talking. Talking is what you do in place of fighting, okay? In place of actual violence.
8: Never hit anyone in anger unless you're absolutely sure you can get away with it.
1: Amen. Okay, but they were not doing the show in the spirit of comedic camaraderie over on Colbert. Instead of a comic getting up there Rodney Dangerfield style and saying, I don't get no respect, meaning I'm not an intellectual alpha, I'm not better than you, the audience, Colbert got on TV every night and told half the country he was smarter than them.
10: That's stupid. Use your common sense.
1: And it was ultimately economics that got him canceled, because it's impossible to support that business model. Because by design, you're alienating half an audience. But more importantly than that, you were doing so at a salary that was set back when late night was a much bigger deal than it is now. He took over for Letterman at a time when Letterman was averaging between 10 million and 13 million viewers. Okay, so if Colbert gets on TV making 30, 40 million a year, but instead of 13 to 15 million viewers, he's only pulling in 2 million viewers.
10: You gotta do better than that.
1: Okay, but he couldn't do better than that because there was no ability to expand the market share, because the built-in production model required him to alienate half his potential audience.
10: Well, that's the dumbest thing I've heard of.
1: Dude, I got on the radio. I inherited 27 stations, and I've said every day that I've been on the radio, everyone's welcome. Be a Republican, be a Democrat, don't be a... Okay, because again, it is the spirit of a good talk show, is everyone is welcome. Number one. Number two, what kind of an idiot would go on like Shark Tank and be like, hey, I've got an idea for a business. Okay, we're going to start the business. So you give me your money. And then the first thing I do is I give half of our potential clients the finger. And they're just looking at you like,
11: what the hell were you thinking?
1: Okay, it is a fool's errand. So they didn't command the ratings that would justify the salary. It wasn't Trump. It wasn't Brendan Carr at the FCC that ultimately got them canceled. It was their business model, which was an outgrowth of his Comedy Central persona that by design was supposed to tell young gullible liberals that they were smarter than conservatives. That was the point. Here is Bruce Springsteen telling you straight up last night that Stephen got canceled because Trump can't take a joke. Okay? And this is bananas. Okay? Donald Trump, who has tweeted about my monologue on Fox News Saturday night, Donald Trump, who has hosted me in the Oval Office, is doing so in response to a comedian that makes fun of him. Last week, the first 12 minutes of my show made fun of Donald Trump and his visit to China and the way he talks to people and how it's so unconventional, just not in a malicious way. You weren't making fun of him to help the Democrats. You weren't making fun of him to editorialize. You were making fun of him because your job as a comic is to hold up a funhouse mirror to the world. The minute you start getting out there in front of the world and saying things like, come the midterms, we've got to make sure these fascists are never in power again.
12: You're an idiot.
1: It's the dumbest thing you could ever do because no one's taking the edge off. Now you're declaring, you're drawing lines in the sand. And the next thing you know, James Comey's writing in the sand with seashells. The whole thing's complicated. But here is Bruce Springsteen. This is clip 20.
13: Stephen, I am here in support tonight for Stephen because you're the first guy in America who's lost his show because we got a president who can't take a joke.
1: God.
13: And because Larry and David Ellison feel they need to kiss his ass to get what they want. So these are... anyway, Stephen, these are small-minded people. They got no idea what the freedoms of this beautiful country are supposed to be about. This is for you.
1: Oh, God.
14: That was absolutely dreadful.
1: First of all, Trump can take jokes. We make fun of him all the time. He makes fun of himself. He's probably the funniest president who ever lived because we've never had a president that thought of comedy first. The guy literally told a Pearl Harbor joke in front of the prime minister of Japan. And she just sat there like,
15: what the hell did you just say?
1: We covered that last week on my show. Okay, he can absolutely take a joke. But when he says, oh, Larry and David Ellison got to kiss Trump's ass, get what they want. No, that's not the problem. Larry and David Ellison are paying a guy $30 to $40 million a year so they can lose close to $80 million a year on his show. Now, I want to be fair because that estimate could be off. Some people say, well, they're only losing $40 million. Everybody who says 80 is lying. Fake news. Oh, well, in that case, who? Show of hands if you want to go into a business that loses $40 million a year.
16: The answer would be no.
1: Yeah, the answer would be no. Nobody wants to be involved. So you can grandstand around the First Amendment and pretend we're all oppressed because that's what you've been doing the whole time. Fascists are in power. Okay, but if fascists are in power, you didn't spend every night of the last 10 years on TV in primetime making fun of them. Because if fascists are in power, they would have locked you up or killed you for doing it a long time ago. Ask the 40,000 Iranian protesters who got killed for speaking up against their government what it's like to actually be oppressed by your government the next time you're receiving an award for criticizing this one. And that is the ultimate autopsy on the Colbert Show. He did not get fired because Trump can't take a joke. They gave Colbert the heave-ho because he actually became one.
17: Step into my office.
18: Why?
17: Because you're fired.
0: It's Jimmy Failla.
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0: damn it, it's Fox Across America with Jimmy Failla, Wesley Hunt, Ryan Reese coming up. Heading out to Reno this weekend. Going to Gamby's Steakhouse in Sparks. I love Gamby's. I love Spencer, the chef. Some of my favorite people in the world. Last time we did the Bartley Ranch, we had like a wrap dinner there. Even Jerry Evans came. Come on, Jerry Evans was, I'm not making this up, KKFT in the house. And we had a rowdy one. Dean, who owns the Carson Nugget, was there. I mean, it was a great hang. So shout out to my man Dave Armstrong and Spencer. And if you're in Sparks, go to Gamby's. This is not like an endorsement. I don't endorse them or anything. I don't have like a commercial relationship with them. I love that place. Like, really, it's probably the thing I'm looking forward to the most. Aside from meeting you fine people who come out to these shows and put up with this mediocrity day in and day out. But one of the reasons you do is because you know whatever my limitations happen to be, I'm not capable of lying to you. Okay, we don't get on the air with any calculus other than this is what's happening in the world. This is how we feel. Not really what we know, because what do I know? Honestly, I went to community college. I majored in Nintendo. I can give you some pretty measured takes because I spent a lot of time driving a taxi and soaked up a lot of wisdom. But most of what I'm talking to you about is human nature. And I bring that up because in the tippy top of the next segment, I'm going to play you a clip. It's not about Colbert. It's about self-reliance. It's about what it really takes to get ahead in this day and age. And, you know, fun fact, a lot of people won't tell you this, but do you know what it takes to get ahead in this day and age? The same thing it took 20 years ago, 30 years ago, 40 years ago, 50 years ago. All the time, dude. All the time. Okay, everybody wants to blame the government. Everybody wants to say the billionaires aren't paying enough. I mean, really wrap your head around this, because I've been trying. Okay, we live in the richest government on earth. There's not a government on earth that has more money than America. So think about that. America has the most money as a government, yet we're $36 trillion in debt.
1: That is financial lunacy.
0: Financial lunacy. But the politicians who took the richest country in the world and steered it $36 trillion in debt want you to believe that the successful businessmen in this country are the real problem.
2: Sell crazy someplace else. We're all stocked up here.
0: No, you don't understand. Elon Musk, Jeff Bezos, raise the taxes.
3: Shut up, will you? Shut up.
0: Those guys are successful because they were efficient and responsible with their money. Do you know who wasn't efficient and responsible with money? The government.
4: Correctamundo.
0: Okay, because they don't have to be. Because it's not their own money. That's the whole point. The reason the private sector is better at solving problems and doing it in a more efficient way is because they have to remain in business. Whereas the government doesn't need anything to work to stick around because they're just going to soak more taxpayers. But I'm going to play you a clip in the tippy top of the next segment that actually breaks it down for you, like quantifies it on a level that the next time somebody brings this conversation up, okay, with a straight face, you can just be like, so what's it like working in the circus? Because you can only believe this if you are an actual clown.
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13: News. I'm Chris Foster. The Democratic National Committee releases its report on what went wrong in 2024 when Vice President Kamala Harris lost the election to President Trump.
14: One of its arguments is that Democrats lost connection with working class Americans, focusing too much on anti-Trump messaging instead of coming up with a strong economic message that would resonate with voters in the South, Midwest, and rural America.

0: It states Democrats need to do more to meet voters where they're getting their content, like social media.
1: Fox's Madeline Rivera. Secretary of State Marco Rubio says hopes Pakistani negotiators visit to Iran today helps advance the latest peace proposal.
2: If we can get a good deal done, that would be great. I'm not here to tell you that it's going to happen for sure, but I'm here to tell you that we're going to do everything we can to see if we can get one. But if we can't get a good deal, the president's been clear, he has other options.
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3: A cold air continues to spill in. Boy, it's amazing the kind of changes we can get this time of year. We'll get into the afternoon now with some partial sunshine. I mean, not a bad looking day, but cool, 65. How about tonight with a frost advisory? Freeze warnings in some spots, especially north, 35 degrees. Patchy frost early tomorrow, but clear and dry. Getting a head start in the holiday weekend tomorrow. Sunshine, good travel weather at 70. Showers Saturday afternoon, cooler, low 60s. And a chance of showers on Sunday and Monday. But by Monday, we'll be up to 75. I'm meteorologist Ray Stidjik at the Weather Channel on WIBX 950 AM and 92.3 FM.
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6: There it is. Jimmy Fallon doing the damn thing on a Thursday episode of Fox Across America. If you miss any of this, you can always get it at our website, foxacrossamerica.com. It's also where you can get tickets to be in the audience for Fox News Saturday night, or if you want to see me on tour doing stand-up, just the same, foxacrossamerica.com. But as we rock on, let's get Jimmy out of your head for a minute. Okay, for a second anyway, I need you to wrap your idea around the concept of a President Alexandria Ocasio-Cortez.
7: AOC is a dope.
6: A lot of people feel that way, but in a very tactful manner. Jeff Bezos did a CNBC interview yesterday. It should be required viewing. You don't get a lot of access, long-form interviews to one of the richest men in the world. Elon is a little bit more, you know, media-friendly than Bezos is, even though he owns the Washington Post and everything else, Amazon and all the books he sold. But the point is, he was talking on CNBC, which I found fascinating. It would be like having him on Fox Business with, say, Brian Brenberg or Stuart Varney or Charles Payne, meaning they weren't talking politics so much as they were talking about the fundamentals of business and the value created by billionaires or any successful business owners for that point, because they can only succeed if tons and tons of people find value in their products.
8: That is correct.
6: So by default, when AOC was on a podcast 2 weeks ago with Alana Glazer saying no one can legitimately make $1 billion, I mean, you know,
9: that is totally absurd.
6: And I say this all the time. Biggest problem we face right now is we've never had more overconfident, stupid people. People who rush out to a microphone and with absolute certainty declare something that is probably a $90 cab ride from the truth, like a long cab ride. Okay, and Bezos, without directly targeting AOC, answered a series of questions yesterday and sort of made the case for why a demonizing successful people is the worst thing you could do. He did it at a time when Jamie Dimon, who happens to run JP Morgan Chase, went on Bloomberg and gave a similar take. And he might have been talking a little bit more specifically about Mom Donnie. But the whole mantra on the left right now is class warfare. If you don't have what you want, that should entitle you to taking more money from successful people. That's what they keep coming up with. Okay, not the fact that successful people are already giving our government more tax revenue than any government in the history of the world. And despite that record level of revenue collection, we're $36 trillion in debt.
10: What in the wide, wide world of sports is going on here?
6: Out of control spending and a lot of fraud. Okay, the fraud ain't just a California thing and a Minnesota thing. And I know when those guys got popped, Tim Walz, Gavin Newsom said the same thing. Oh, this is all political. They're coming after us because we're political. You know where they are right now? In Jenny Fallon's home state of Ohio, where they're uncovering massive amounts of Medicaid fraud. Because what happens is this is not unique to any particular state. If the government goes out and says, hey, here's $5 billion to do something, people hear that and they go start borrowing that $5 billion, but they don't actually do something. That's the point. It's like COVID. How many times did guys get arrested during COVID because they were driving Lamborghinis? Because they got $2 million worth of COVID relief on a business that didn't even exist. Why? Because the government doesn't implement enough safeguards to protect the money. Why? Because it's not their money.
11: You are correct, sir.
6: Okay, like you protect your money to the best that you can. You put your wallet where you think it's safe. You know, if you got cash, you put it somewhere in that, you know, that's how it works. Okay, the government doesn't do that because it's not their money. You just don't protect it the same way if you earn it. Okay, isn't that what they always say about hardworking immigrant families? You know, the ones who come here and make millions of dollars and in some cases billions of dollars. I know the Democrats tell you that's not possible. But everybody, Elon Musk is an immigrant. His family came here from South Africa. He's now the richest man in the world. Okay, he literally disproves the notion that there's, you know, there's a duality to this. They say, the immigrants can't get ahead here. The deck is stacked. It's the rich holding us down. But he is the rich and he is an immigrant. Okay, and most of the people that are supremely and profoundly rich in this country are the ancestors of people who migrated here. Okay, pretty much all of them. But the point is, they keep telling you the same stupid story because the people who don't earn money don't respect it. In immigrant families, what do they say? The first generation makes it, the second one grows it, and the third one blows it. That's traditionally an adage that's as old as time. In families that come here, the OG immigrants who are so appreciative of their American privilege bust their ass because they can't believe how wide open the playing field is here. You know, in most of the world, there legitimately are restrictions on income. There's government interference. There are tax rates that would shock your conscience over in Europe. And they go, oh, yeah, but the health care is free. But is it free if they're taking 80% of your salary? Is it really free? Okay, is the Canadian healthcare free if you can't get a routine screening for a year and a half because you have to wait in life? Like, that'll cost you your life. Never mind what you're paying in taxes. But the point is, the politicians who are telling you to tax the rich feel that way because it ain't their money. They didn't earn it. They don't have any respect for it. Okay, which is the same reason they blow all of that government money. Okay, the first generation of American leadership made the money. The second generation grew it. This is the current generation of politicians that blew it.
12: Oh, you're right. And when you're right, you're right. And you're always right.
6: So now they're telling you, the rich don't pay their fair share. Here's Jamie Dimon talking about that. It's the CEO of JP Morgan Chase. The rich, the upper 1% of income earners, pay 46% of the taxes in this country. So 1% are paying 46%. Does that sound even? On the right side of the page is 1%. On the left side of the page is 46%. Does that sound like a balanced equation?
13: Not even close.
6: So you can't argue percentages because you understand these guys by default pay 46% of the taxes. So when you get on TV like Mom Donnie goes, screw the rich. Well, do you remember the mayor of Seattle, that moon bat, who literally said, you're rich, you're leaving Seattle? Yeah, bye. And got a chuckle out of the crowd of socialists. What is she saying now? Yeah, I think that was a mistake to tell people I don't drink Starbucks and they shouldn't either. That's what she did. And Howard Schultz, who founded Starbucks as a corner coffee shop in Seattle, you know the story if you're listening every day to Jason Rantz on KTTH out there. Okay, Howard Schultz founded Seattle storefront out there at the Starbucks that grew into 88,000 locations. And then somebody who read half of an economics textbook from Karl Marx was like, we don't need rich people. Get out of here.
14: Some of these women, they're so stupid.
6: Okay, because when you say the rich are the devil and we don't want them here, when they leave, all of the things that help the poor go with them because they're paying for this entire government entitlement program. And every time somebody gives you the old, we have money for war, but we don't have money to feed the poor. Mom Donnie tried that this week. He literally quoted a Tupac lyric thinking that was the move. I mean,
13: that was embarrassing.
6: Okay, because the truth is we pay a lot less money in our GDP towards the military than we do towards entitlement programs. In fact, right now we're paying more money towards servicing our debt than we do towards anything at all, okay?
15: Thanks, big government weenuses.
6: But here is Jamie Dimon.

0: However,
1: we want more money.
0: Everybody would be like, no. So they can't make a dollar and cent argument. But what he's talking about is that when you go against business, when you take an anti-business approach at a state level, they just go to the friendly states. It used to be places like California, Seattle, all that Silicon Valley stuff, New York. These were the prime revenue drivers in business. Okay, now you know what they are? Florida and Texas. Tennessee right there with them in third. Florida, Texas, Tennessee. That's the new California, Washington, New York. It's where the money's going. They got no state income tax, minimal government intervention. They're not getting regulated out of existence. And they're like, yeah, why wouldn't I do this? The whole point is these guys were successful in business because they knew how to get out of their own way. And if you can operate efficiently, make gazillions of dollars, and create a global audience for your product, you don't actually have to take it from the government. Like if the government tells you to do so, you go, how about no? I've already given you billions of dollars a year in taxes. What did you do with that money? And the government doesn't generally have an answer. And here is Jeff Bezos articulating that. It's clip 28.
2: And we could argue about what the fair share is. That's a policy debate. That's okay. But the vilification is the thing that's just right. The distraction. And by the way, if you really are being honest about it, we don't have a revenue problem in this country. We already have the most progressive tax system in the world. The top 1% of taxpayers pay 40% of all the tax revenue. The bottom half pay only 3%. We have already, and I think it should be zero. I don't think it should be 3%. Right. I think it should be zero. So we'd be making it more progressive that way. We actually have a spending problem.
3: Bingo, man, bingo.
0: That's what it is. It's just not a revenue problem. So when they get in there and they go, we got to tax the rich. We got to take more money. Okay, ask them why. Why do we have to take more money? What happened to the other money? Like, you're not allowed to ask about the fraud. Fraud? What are you, racist? Somalis? Oh, yeah, let me guess. Brown people. No, for real. What happened to the money? Okay, all those climate change subsidies we gave, even though they're now walking away from climate change in its entirety and flat out saying we're not even going to focus government resources, we went from we're all going to die. It is imminent. To listen, the American people have bigger fish to fry right now. Okay, the kids need to be reading sex books in kindergarten. We need to open that border back up, give away some free stuff, and tax the rich. Am I right, you guys? Tax the rich. They're not even doing climate change. But that's the point. If they'll tell you, you're going to die. Like, if they're willing to tell that level of lie, which I have. I mean, how many of these permanent audio clips do we have?
4: The world is going to end in 12 years if we don't address climate change.
0: The world is going to end in 12 years if we don't address climate change. Do you know when that was, guys? That was about 10 years ago.
5: Just a bit outside. He tried the corner and missed.
0: It is. Oh, yeah, it's 12 years ago. Okay, great. Yeah, so the world's going to end in 12 years. That's AOC.
6: She's not real smart.
0: But let me give you the rest of the clip. She's not the only one.
4: The world is going to end in 12 years if we don't address climate change.
7: It is clear the clock is not just ticking. It is banging.
8: That's what's boiling the oceans, creating these atmospheric rivers and the rain bombs.
9: Climate change is the crisis of our lifetime. We have an obligation to future generations.
10: Just as the climate crisis is man-made, it's a scientific accepted fact around the world.
11: Life is hard, but it's harder when you're stupid.
0: Just because scientific fact that climate change is man-made and it's accepted around the world. No, it ain't. And entire economies are walking away from the green energy model because they know it can't power the grid, number one. Number two, it's causing more pollution. Guys, California has the natural resources to be the second biggest producer of oil in this country, trailing only Texas. But in the name of protecting the environment, all of their oil, 60% of it anyway, comes all the way from Iran through the Strait of Hormuz. It's one of the reasons they pay the highest gas taxes is there's $2 in gas taxes on every gallon of gas in California. But on top of that, another reason their gas is so much more expensive is they have to get it here. And to get it here, they have to gas up tankers just to bring the additional gas. So imagine instead of producing it there, well, that's a lot of emissions. What we need to do is let a country that produces it far.

0: filthier, produce it over there, and then throw it on a boat, and then we'll use double the amount of fuel to get it here. Okay, that's what's going on. They don't know what they're doing. They don't believe in the climate. But the bigger point here, okay, is Al Gore tells you that's what's boiling the oceans with a straight face. Guys, nobody's boiling the oceans. Temperature in the oceans is dropping right now. Okay, no, it has never boiled. You were never walking on the beach and a fish walked up fully cooked. What is that, a lemon in its mouth, honey? Look at that. That's interesting. Okay, there was a lie. It was a graft. They were working you up emotionally because they wanted your money. That's the point. Now they're working you up emotionally because they want the rich's money. So they can tell you you're going to get more free stuff from the people who already have you $36 trillion in debt. But that is the point. Okay, the climate didn't get us $36 trillion into debt. The rich people operating businesses efficiently didn't get us $36 trillion in debt. The Democrats did. And some people are dumb enough to keep giving them cash.
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0: Here's an idea. If you're checking in on a drop-down menu, you know, you made a reservation, you're renting a car, you're getting a hotel, whatever you're doing, you're buying a plane ticket, doesn't matter. They want you to know what country you're in, okay? If you happen to be doing it in America, okay, can we just make the frickin' top country United States?
1: I think he's got a point.
0: Yeah, the point is this is bullshit. I've been sitting on a drop-down menu with a rental car for about a half hour trying to get down to the United States. They're listing countries where I think I'm getting punked because they know I went to community college. They're like, let's see if he thinks this is a country, Manny. Really funny stuff. But the point is, as the champ gets ready to skip town, you're getting Paul Morrow tomorrow. He is going to be sitting in. And then Monday, we're honoring the troops. Why? Because we have to raise a glass right now to Joey Jones, who just reenlisted in the Marines 20 years after losing his legs in Iraq. Joey Jones is a United States Marine again. That is one of the most badass things I've ever seen. I have not talked to him yet. I will reach out to him, but he's like doing Marine stuff. He's not walking around Fox right now. He's not coming to have a beer with me at Langan's across the street. He is like actually back in the Marines, getting roughed up, you know?
2: You're the lowest form of life on earth.
0: Seriously, does he have to go through boot camp? I would like to see him get yelled at again. That'd be really funny.
2: You're so ugly, you can be a modern art masterpiece.
0: But seriously, as we approach Veterans Day, immediately Memorial Day, raise a glass to Joey Jones and all the badass Marines out here. 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
2: President Trump digs in on Lisa Brady, Fox News. He's insisting again Iran will not have a nuclear weapon or be allowed to keep its highly enriched uranium.
3: Look, we're going to either make sure they don't have a nuclear weapon, or we're going to have to do something very drastic.
2: For now, Pakistani mediators continue negotiations, but the president is acknowledging the conflict's ongoing impacts on gas prices and announcing an effort to help lower costs for multiple products by rolling back Biden-era refrigerant rules.
4: And once again, the Trump administration is answering the call, which will lower the cost of living for hardworking American families.
2: EPA Administrator Lee Zeldin says the Biden rules rushed a phase-out of reliable equipment for grocery stores, restaurants, and homes. Environmental groups are criticizing the rollback. The president also just confirming he's postponed the signing of an AI-related order today because he didn't like certain aspects of it, concerned about its potential impact on the industry and the U.S. lead on artificial intelligence. Sentencing day in Minnesota for a woman at the center of the Feeding Our Future fraud scandal.
5: Amy Bach, the founder of the nonprofit Feeding Our Future, sobbed and apologized in federal court in Minneapolis before a judge sentenced her to 41 and a half years in prison, ordering Bach to pay back $243 million following her conviction on multiple charges for stealing from federal child nutrition programs during the pandemic. Dozens have been charged, including other top convicted or accused players in the scheme, in what prosecutors have said is one of the largest pandemic fraud cases in U.S. history.
2: Fox's Jeff Manasso. Also in Minnesota moments ago, the Justice Department announcing charges against 15 people in fraud schemes targeting over $90 million in taxpayer dollars, including Medicaid programs billed for services that were never delivered. Some of those patients later died. 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
11: 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Mohawk Valley Community College has launched its summer 2026 non-credit programming through the Center for Corporate and Community Education. 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Westmoreland Central School District is testing a new pilot program aimed at preventing bullying by helping younger students build stronger communication and teamwork skills through games and group activities. The program currently includes kindergarten through second grade students and focuses on problem solving, collaboration, collaboration and face-to-face interaction. School leaders say the goal is to help students develop healthy communication habits early, especially as more social interaction moves online. District officials are now looking to expand the program to additional grade levels. No one won the Powerball jackpot in Wednesday night's drawing, pushing the prize even higher for the next game. The winning numbers for May 20th were 10, 28, 30, 46, 57, with Powerball 25 and a 3x power play multiplier. The jackpot had reached $115 million for Wednesday's drawing, and with no grand prize winner, it now climbs to an estimated $131 million ahead of Saturday night's drawing. New York Mills Union Free School District is notifying the community about a mock DWI event planned for Wednesday, May 27th at 9:20 a.m. The educational demonstration is meant to show students the dangers and consequences of impaired and distracted driving. Residents should expect a large presence of emergency responders near the student parking lot, but officials stress this is only a drill and not an actual emergency. The event is being held in partnership with local police, fire, ambulance, and air medical crews. I'm Rachel Davis for WIBX 950 AM and 92.3 FM, celebrating 100 years in Utica, Rome, and the Mohawk Valley.
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1: Jimmy, fired up, ready to go. Hour number two on Fox Across America. Wesley Hunt is coming by. He is a superstar congressman from the great state of Texas, a black man that won in a district that's about 80% white. Think of that. The next time they tell you, you know, the Republicans are trying to eliminate black representation and this gerrymandering's there because we live in a racist hellhole.
2: Democrats just call everyone racist so they go along with their stupid ideas.
1: I'll say, but as we get underway in this hour, we're going to spend a lot of time with Wes Hunt debunking, as they like to say, a lot of those stupid ideas. Agree or disagree, you're welcome to be a part of the show. I'm just a good old-fashioned talk show host. But the point is, we're living in the death of shame as we get underway in hour number two. It's one of the bigger problems we face in society is people want power. I get that. And that's not new to politics. But the shamelessness, this is new. In the past, if you did something that was so provably and demonstrably false, you would be shamed out of the conversation. We'd be like, oh, remember the time the guy did that thing? And you might stick around long enough to get taken seriously again. Like in New York, Al Sharpton's a good example of that. Al Sharpton made his national name by being involved with a fake racial rape hoax. It's called the Tawana Brawley story. And he was a local guy and, you know, said this girl had been raped, these white guys, and it was all these terrible things happened, and oh my gosh, the language. And then what did we ultimately find out? The whole thing was fake.
3: Garbage like you just makes me sick.
1: So Al Sharpton did that with no effect, with no regard for the toxic effect he had on society. And for a while there, he was shamed out of polite society. He was a guy, you know, doing a lot of, you know, race baiting and pandering and shaking down corporations to make money. Don't get me wrong. But he wasn't a guy held in any regard. But in the era of identity politics, MSNBC went out and gave him a show because it suddenly became fashionable to just go on TV and tell self-hating white people in the liberal side of the aisle that they were all a bunch of racists. That's what they did. It became a viable election strategy. Hey, you better vote for us. Why wouldn't you? What are you, a racist? And that was what the Obama presidency amounted to. Instead of giving America credit for living up to its potential as a place where all men were created equal, and acknowledging that the vast, vast, vast majority of Americans voted for the black candidate. I'm not saying racism was gone. I'm just saying it was mainstream acceptable not to be racist. We were well beyond race in the 80s and the 90s and the aughts. And when Obama won the presidency, that was what we thought anyway, to be the conclusion of the racial division in this country. Okay.
4: You must have got manure for your brains.
1: To quote Vacation, you must have got manure for your brains. Because I thought it was over, but it was just getting started because they turned every political standoff into some type of referendum on racism. Wow, why don't you want to vote for this? What do you hate these people? What do you got against those people? And that's what they did. And in a roundabout way, not only did they insult your intelligence, but they insulted all the people who truly made the progress to get us where we are now, where I'm routinely interviewing black members of Congress, black members of the Senate. I mean, really think about that. That's bananas. Byron Donald's probably going to be the next governor of Florida, be a black governor. Okay, but they don't really bring that up in polite conversation. As far as they're concerned, the Burgess Owens of the world, the Tim Scotts of the world, the Wes Hunts of the world, the Byron Donalds of the world, they go on for days. Okay, James out in Michigan, it goes on for days. Okay, but as far as the Democrats are concerned, it doesn't actually exist. Like, we live in an oppressive hellhole. And I don't like that because I drove a cab for a long time and I dealt with so many different ethnicities. And we were just all so similar in the end. Maybe we ate different cuisines from time to time. Maybe we celebrated our holidays differently. But everybody who got in the back of my cab wanted to make money and they wanted to get laid. That's what it was. That's all. It's, everybody wanted to get paid. Everybody wanted to get laid. If you look at it through that lens, okay, then you grow up a little bit. You get laid. You have a family. Whoops. Now you need to keep getting paid and helping those people grow. Okay, that's what your life is. No matter what ethnicity you come from, that's what your life is. Okay. And the reality is, once you realize that and you do it in an integrated society, it's impossible to sit around and be racist all day because you now understand the cultures you used to not know anything about, that you used to fear that you used to hold animus against because you didn't know anything about them. That's how racism was passed down from generation to generation. It was a byproduct of ignorance, and it was never able to evolve outside of its own ignorant bubble because society was segregated. Because there was a guy like Joe Biden who was fighting against integrated school busing in the 1970s.
5: You have a problem figuring out whether you're for me or Trump, and you ain't black.
1: The long, droopy balls of that man. I mean, seriously.
6: What the hell did you just say?
1: Okay, but I bring it up because as they're trying to peddle all the race stuff again, and it's so embarrassing to me because everybody says it without even a hint. It's like the whole Colbert calling Trump a fascist. If Trump's a fascist, he's not leaving you on TV the last 10 years to trash him literally every minute of your show. Jimmy Kimmel isn't hosting the Oscars. We probably don't have Oscars if you have an actual fascist in power that kills the people that oppose them. But when you've got elected Democrats telling you Republicans are trying to stop black people from being a part of our civic engagement, okay, he's an elected member of Congress, number one. Number two, he's being refuted by other black elected members of Congress, one of which is joining us in this hour. But listen to the utter shamelessness, okay? Whether we're talking about, you know, Hakeem Jeffries or even, I'll give you Warnock, just listen to it, clip 11.
7: They are after the coalition, whether it is giving billionaires and heavyweight donors and corporations and outsized impact and influence in our politics through Citizens United, or suppressing the vote by dismantling Section 2, or gerrymandering folks through Section 5, or trying to pass the SAVE Act, which would disproportionately impact women, black people, brown people, working class people. They are after everyday Americans.
8: Don't you have any respect for yourself?
1: No, we don't feel shame anymore. Okay, every group that he just said Republicans are after, every group that he said they're after, women, minorities, those groups that he said Republicans are after, those groups support voter ID by more than 80%. Okay? I mean, think about that for a second. Really, wrap your head around.
9: He is so full of shit, this guy.
1: And he doesn't feel shame. 80% of black Americans support voter ID. Why? Because they have it. I don't doubt some of them resent it just because they don't like being talked down to. Like, you're not as good enough as the rest of us to figure it out. Oh, voter ID. No, the blacks don't know how to do that. If they did, they'd be driving cars and buying houses and opening bank accounts and enrolling their kids in school and going to the doctor and getting vaccines and boarding airplanes. Blacks don't do that. Do you realize how racist that sounds? In any era, let alone the one we're living in, when you're an elected member of Congress. But I played you some of this yesterday. Here's Ted Cruz, okay, at an open hearing. And he starts talking about Mazie Hirono's claim about, well, you know, the Save America Act. You know, we had poll taxes. We had literacy clauses. We had Jim Crow. We had Bull Connor. And by we, do you know who we is? The Democrats. Listen to this. This is fascinating. This should be required listening. Clip 12.
10: I want to go back to her comments. She began by saying we have a long history of racial discrimination in this country. That's undoubtedly correct. And then she said, quote, we had poll taxes. We had literacy tests. We even had tests of how many jelly beans are in a jar. Mr. Chamberlain, when Senator Hirono says we had poll taxes, I want to ask you who we is, and in particular, what party was it that implemented poll taxes in the South?
11: I mean, I don't want to necessarily speak in every single case, but I'm pretty confident it was mostly the Democrats.
10: And what party was it that put literacy tests in place in the South?
11: Same answer, mostly the Democrats.
10: And what party was it that had tests like how many jelly beans are in a bottle?
11: The Democrats.
10: Tell me, what party were the founders of the Ku Klux Klan from?
11: I'm pretty sure that was the Democrats.
10: Indeed. In fact, Nathan Bedford Forrest, the founder of the Klan, was a delegate to the 1860 Democrat National Convention. What party wrote the Jim Crow laws in the South?
11: The Democrats.
1: I mean, guys, seriously, think about that, okay? I mean, that's the Dem on every one of those issues. Okay, Jim Crow, voter suppression, Bull Connor, the Klan. What do they all have in common? They are all Democrats.
6: Bingo.
1: The Democrats were the biggest single opposition to black equality in this country until they decided they would embrace them as a voting bloc, at which point they became a bigger form of opposition. Now you could vote. Okay, but you could only vote for us. Why? Because we're going to offer you all of these entitlement programs that de-incentivize keeping families together. Okay, do you know what the highest percentage of black homeownership was in this country? It occurred 9 years before the Civil Rights Act passed. Okay, the highest percentage of two-parent households. It held up all the way until 1970, when all of these entitlement and welfare programs kicked in and there was more money to be divorced than there was to stay together. And it's not racist to say that. Okay, it's probably easier when you have a two-parent household and they're both drawing a salary than it is if you grow up in a one-parent household. I'm sure in a lot of instances it's got to be easier. Okay, and the reality is when you look at you know, what we're talking about in terms of ease, it's not only financial stress, it's having somebody else around to parent. It's having somebody else to take the stress off the parent because they don't have to make all the friggin' money. Okay, but the government was like, nah, don't worry about it, man. Okay, we're going to throw you in some city schools. And we're going to keep pandering to the teachers' unions. And if nobody can read, so be it, okay? As long as they keep donating to the Democrats. Think about that. When the Department of Education kicked in, we were number one in the world. Number one in the world in math, reading, and science. Okay, number one in the world. We've since spent $2 trillion. And we're now 38th in the world.
12: So I guess we have some issues, huh?
1: And they get on TV and go, what do you mean you want to abolish the Department of Education? Nobody can read. Exactly. That's why. It's so crazy. And that's what we're dealing with here when it comes to all this race baiting stuff, is there's no acknowledgement of the reality they created. The Democrats went, oh, America, reparations. We're systemically racist. Look at all the things we've done. And by things we've done, they mean things they've done. Okay, here is the rest of the Ted Cruz exchange. The Republican Party was literally founded to fight slavery. Clip 13.
10: Who was the first Republican president?
11: Abraham Lincoln.
10: The Republican Party was literally founded to oppose slavery. We came into existence because slavery was a grotesque evil. And it was President Lincoln, the first Republican president, who signed the Emancipation Proclamation, who won the Civil War. And that resulted in the freeing of the slaves and the passage of the 13th, 14th, and 15th Amendments. By the way, fast forward to the Civil Rights era. Bull Connor, one of the most noxiously racist politicians. What party was he from?
11: He was a Democrat.
10: The Democrats, for the entire history of their party, have been a party based on racial discrimination. They affirmatively embrace it. They support it.
1: And they get on TV every night and tell you, you are the evil one. Okay, again, Jim Crow, Bull Connor, poll taxes, literacy clauses, any unspeakable, vile act that was committed to stop people from black people from voting, the Democrats. And now they're sitting here right now. Think about what they're doing in black neighborhoods. I have played this Charles Barkley clip so much that if I ever meet him, I'm just going to hand him a wad of cash and royalties. I don't know that I owe him royalties, but I do know he'll take it because he's a bit of a gambler. But how many times have I played you this clip? Because it crystallizes this issue better than any other issue out there. Okay, the Democrats physically and violently opposed black people voting until they got out of bed one day and said, what if we actually just get them to vote for us? They're going to be allowed to vote anyway. And that's what they did. Okay, through all kinds of entitlements, they monopolized the black vote by offering things Republicans were not going to offer. A party of self-reliance that just wants to get out there and treat you as an equal, that doesn't see you as someone in need of affirmative action or DEI to compete on a level playing field. And we know that because in the highest offices of the land, okay, black people are there. We know that in the highest forms of education. I just interviewed Neil deGrasse Tyson last week. He's been running the planetarium for 25 years. He's a freaking astrophysicist. Okay, black dude. Okay, it's out there. We've seen the achievements. The Democrats just want you to believe they're not happening. And they want you to believe they're not happening because Republicans and everyone else are in the way. So you need to keep voting for them. That's why this Charles Barkley clip is so relevant to the conversation.
6: The reason I think the Democratic Party and Mr. Biden, President Biden, is losing black votes is they only care about black people every 4 years. They come into our neighborhoods and say, we're going to make stuff better. We're going to do this, do this, do this. And then finally, us black people are like, yo, man, other than my ability to dunk a basketball, all my neighborhoods are still the same. Our schools are still the same.
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1: 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Wesley Hunt in the On Deck Circle. He is going all kinds of viral because he's been dropping truth bombs on this Democrat notion that the Republican Party's a bunch of racists. Kind of hard to do when there's a black congressman sitting there saying, like, what about me? You know, that whole thing.
12: I guess we have some issues.
1: No issues. They don't care. Two of the biggest problems, I mean this, I've met a lot of you face to face. You've met my family. Like, for real, when I go on the road, if I have time, I bring Jenny and Lincoln. I'm bringing my mom to Reno this week. And you meet my mom. My mom's going to be in Reno. Okay, foxacrossamerica.com. Go meet Jimmy's mom. So exciting. Okay, but you understand, like, I really try to have, like, productive conversations. As ridiculous as this show sounds. Okay, when we have these conversations, okay, I'm trying to be productive. So I don't, like, throw you an opinion that I haven't given any thought to. Even if you think it's nuts, I promise I at least thought about it. Okay, and the truth is, two problems are really, truly plaguing us on an existential level. Okay, one is that we've never had more overconfident, stupid people than we do right now, talking really stupid people who actually have more confidence than most of the intelligent people you've met.
5: He knows what he's talking about.
1: Okay, it's one of the biggest problems with social media and echo chambers is that people legitimately only communicate with things that validate their confirmation bias. So if every app in your phone, every story in your phone, every article in your phone, every link in your phone is just telling you you're right, you go into the world with the overconfidence of the ugly person who thinks you're hot. You know that? We've all met the ugly person who thinks they're hot. Oh my God. All these guys were, like, hitting on me.
7: You can't handle the truth.
1: But now she thinks she's a supermodel. But it's that, and it's the death of shame. That people don't know shame anymore. But Wesley Hunt is joining me to bring it back. You're welcome. We'll do it after this.
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27: News. I'm Therese Crowley. Memorial Day blast off. Biggest crush on the roads today, tomorrow, and Monday afternoon. AAA finds the price of gas at $4.56 a gallon, 56 cents more than a month ago. Half of voters say that's a major problem. The Fox News poll finds only 30% of voters approve of the Trump economy. So he's taking on high grocery prices today, rolling back expensive Biden regulations on refrigerants, saving grocers billions in new coolers that didn't keep food as cold.
28: Thanks to today's reforms, the American people have lower grocery prices, cheaper transportation of goods, lower cost of air conditioning, at no detriment at all to our country. Zero. Including environmental detriment.
27: On Iran, the president says U.S. military forces are ready to go if Iran doesn't have the right answer on a peace deal. 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
29: A cold air continues to spill in. Boy, it's amazing the kind of changes we can get this time of year. We'll get into the afternoon now with some partial sunshine. I mean, not a bad looking day, but cool, 65. How about tonight with a frost advisory? Freeze warnings in some spots, especially north, 35 degrees. Patchy frost early tomorrow, but clear and dry. Getting a head start in the holiday weekend tomorrow. Sunshine, good travel weather at 70. Showers Saturday afternoon, cooler, low 60s. And a chance of showers on Sunday and Monday. But by Monday, we'll be up to 75. I'm meteorologist Ray Stidjik at the Weather Channel on WIBX 950 AM and 92.3 FM.
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33: Across America with Jimmy Fallon. Wesley Hunt's out there. We're going to track him down in a minute. Ryan Reese is coming up just the same. Ryan's been doing comedy here in the city for about 20 years. And anyone you tell me you think is a famous comedian, like Dave Chappelle, Seinfeld, like he's friends with them because he's been working all of these clubs and we all perform in the same rooms here in the city. When you're developing your act to take it on the road, you go to neighborhood comedy clubs, Gotham Comedy Club, the Comedy Cellar, the Comic Strip, things like that, the Stand. And, you know, you do sets. And every night that you're doing a spot, you get what's called a drop-in, meaning somebody famous who wasn't supposed to be on the schedule drops in, because he wants to work out some time. And the crowd's excited because they get a celebrity sighting. And the comic's excited because instead of going on at 8:05, he's now going on at 10:30 because Jerry Seinfeld had to run his hour before he took off to the casino.
2: That's just how white folks will do you.
33: No, but it's all funny stuff. And the point is, in the comedy community, we all do know each other. And the people who survive and endure do so because they are respected by other comics as efficient and effective curators of the art form, if you want to call it that. Colbert doesn't carry that respect in the comedy community. Okay, a guy who has a late night show on CBS does not have the panache or the standing that like Ryan Reese does, who's coming on in a little bit. Okay, and a lot of you listening around the country might not even know Ryan. Okay, but if you're in comedy circles anywhere in the country, you absolutely know him. And you go, oh, this guy's funny. Hey, shows up every time. Got a bit of a drinking problem, which, you know, sums up every comic out there. they're either getting that or they're getting, yeah, I saw him. He looked good. He just went to rehab. That's it. That's two comics. There's two ways to describe comics. He has a little bit of a drinking problem, or I just saw him. He looks good. He went to rehab. That's it. That's the only two describers they give you. But the point is, what Colbert was doing with that show was trying to use it as a political weapon, trying to literally use it to sway sentiment in this country. Hey, I'm here. I got my little joke monologue. And hopefully by the end of it, you never vote Republican again. That's what they were doing. Okay. How many times have I played you clips on this show of Johnny Carson on 60 Minutes saying it's the worst thing you could ever do as an entertainer is take yourself seriously because you could get drunk on power and think you really know stuff. I make this point about Jimmy Kimmel all the time. Do you remember Jimmy Kimmel telling unvaccinated people to die? Now remember this. He's telling them to say that, but he was wrong factually about the vaccine. The vaccine did not stop transmission. They told us it did.
3: Our data from the CDC today suggests, that vaccinated people do not carry the virus, don't get sick, and that it's not just in the clinical trials, but it's also in real world data.
33: Okay, so vaccinated people don't carry the virus, don't get sick. It's not only in the clinical trials, it's in real world data.
4: You are so full of sh**.
33: Because it wasn't. Vaccinated people were not only getting COVID, but they were dying from it. Okay, so the people who had reservations because they thought it was rushed to the market might have even believed Biden and Kamala, who trashed the vaccine when they were on the campaign trail. But the point is, a guy like Kimmel got on TV and said, no, let him die.
12: Dr. Fauci said that if hospitals get any more overcrowded, they're going to have to make some very tough choices about who gets an ICU bed. And that choice doesn't seem so tough to me. Vaccinated person having a heart attack? Yes, come right on in. We'll take care of you. Unvaccinated guy who gobbled horse goo? Rest in peace, Wheezy.
33: Ow. Okay. That doesn't sound like kumbaya late night comedy. We're all in this together. That's if you don't vote the way I do, I hope you die. And to be clear, I'm vaccinated. I got the Johnson & Johnson. What they didn't tell me is it was Magic Johnson and Keyshawn Johnson. Come on! Jimmy's got jokes. And he's got Wesley Hunt on the line from the great state of Texas, Congressman Wesley Hunt. Hey, man.
14: The Magic Johnson.
33: I mean, they don't tell you this stuff. You just go down to the
14: floor. You can't make that joke before you call me on, man.
33: Well, I definitely can't make it after. So if it was one or the other, it was like maybe, but I definitely can't make it after. It was a this or that scenario, and we had to make a judgment call in real time.
14: good to
33: hear your voice, man. You're all over the media this week, dropping a lot of truth bombs. Did you need to get congressional authorization for the level of truth bombs you've dropped on this systemic racism narrative around gerrymandering and everything else?
14: You know, I was a former Apache pilot in a previous life. Mm-hmm. And the one thing that we always heard from the ground guys was when you're right over the target zone, you do what's called your fire for effect. And you just keep putting steel on target until the enemy is completely vanquished. And what we're doing over the course of the past few weeks is we're just putting steel on target because these people are absolutely out of control. And I think the one thing that I keep hearing from them is now this rallying cry of this is now Jim Crow 2.0. So now now we have these benevolent, white, educated liberals that are now telling black conservatives like me that you are not living through Jim Crow 2.0, which is the worst thing I've ever heard in my entire life, because I have family members that actually lived through Jim Crow, and I'm just fed up with it. Yeah. And so I'm going to keep banging this gong until we get this right, until they realize that this is not a good argument to make against educated people. This is the greatest country in the world. We've come a long way, and I'm not going to stop.
33: Amen. We're talking to Congressman Wesley Hunt. Not to mention the middle finger that it is to the people who delivered the progress. You know, when you pretend that America in 2026 is America in 1826, there's, you know, 200 years worth of progress in there that you're just pretending didn't happen, you know?
14: That's the reason why they're doing this, is because they're just trying to stoke the flames of division in this country, because they have nothing to run on other than, well, Trump is bad. And what they've realized for the past two election cycles is that just didn't work. But since they have no leader and they have no message, this is their usual playbook. First they call you xenophobic, and then now they call you racist, and then now everything is Jim Crow 2.0, and then now we're the party of white supremacy. and we need people like me and like you to continue to fight against that, because this country has come a very long way. You know, it's really interesting. I'm sitting in the Capitol right now, and when I walked in, I realized something that's very interesting, brother. Do you know there's no white-only or colored-only entrance when I walked in here? Do you know what's really funny? I think the only colored-only bathroom in all of Congress is the bathroom that's in my office, because I'm the only quote-unquote black person that uses it. So I guess maybe there is one, because I'm black and I use my own bathroom. And what I think is hilarious about these people is they are assuming that when I walk through these doors, they're sticking German shepherds on me, and they make me pay a poll tax whenever I go vote. The dumbest thing I've ever heard in my life.
33: Wesley Hunt's on the line. He says we don't have segregated areas in the Capitol. Don't blame me. I voted against it. I kid. Stop it. There you go. Give this to me, okay? When you tell them this story, that they actually get out there with a straight face and respond to you, like, oh, but you don't understand? Is that their posture?
14: That exactly is their posture, and that's why I was very, very clear yesterday in the hearing that if you're going to try to tell me, like Don Limon told me, that I don't understand history, there's a reason why I put up photos yesterday in a hearing about what Jim Crow actually looked like. I understand history far more than you could ever imagine. Mm-hmm. In fact, I understand history because the reason why I am here is because of those images. Mm-hmm. What we've always wanted was for even a black person to run as a conservative Republican to be voted in by white people. That is the whole point of this experiment. That's the whole point of the progress. You may not agree with me politically, but the fact that people can close their eyes and vote for the right person, regardless of skin color, is the whole point of this construct. That's why this happened.
33: Listen, so, yeah, go ahead.
14: We're not going to stop.
33: No, and you shouldn't. And the point I wanted to make about this is you represent a district that is not a predominantly black district, to be clear. And the reason I point that out is because this whole redistricting thing that went on, say, in a place like Tennessee, is such a farce to say black people no longer have representation because they're not a monolith of thought. Right?
14: That's correct. And then according to white benevolent liberals, and according to a lot of black people too, they feel like, I guess, every single black person should be a Democrat, which would then make us the only race in the entire country that thinks that the entire race should represent one party. Do you know how dumb that is? That is the complete opposite of diversity, if we think about it. That's

0: Yeah,
1: Blouses.
0: I'm dying. I was listening to Prince the other day, and it's so funny. Like, people don't, for all the things Prince did, he could shred a guitar, like, on a level with anyone who ever lived. You know, he's obviously a great songwriter, and he's iconic in so many different rights, but as, like, a pure street musician, like, dudes respect him on another level.
1: Have you seen him play the guitar?
0: Oh, yeah. No, it blew your mind. Yeah.
1: It's a hidden secret. Like, no one knows. The guy is one of the greatest musical minds in the history of the world, and no one really can appreciate all that he can do unless you go down a rabbit hole and you see what he produced.
0: Yeah, you have to watch it. But that's the thing people, you know, kind of forget. You develop other talents when you're not tall enough to ride the rides at Six Flags. Okay.
1: That's why Kevin Hart's so funny. You know?
0: That's what I'm saying. Okay, if he was going on lightning loops, he wouldn't have any jokes. Okay.
1: Check it out. Right.
0: He was sitting on a bench holding the teddy bears, and he was like, I don't know, what should I do? I guess I'll write a joke. You know how this works. Too funny. Oh, Wes Hunt, man. We got to hang soon. Let us know when you're going to be in New York, but you got to keep playing good ball out there. Like, we're enjoying this. You're giving us a lot of good content right now. We owe you a producer's credit.
1: God bless you. Keep doing what you're doing, man.
0: Good stuff, my man. The great Wesley Hunt. There he goes. And there we go back after this.
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5: You're riding shotgun with Jimmy Failla on Fox Across America. Real talk, big laughs, and zero boring right here on WIBX. Just humming along on a big Thursday episode of Fox Across America with Jimmy Failla. We're bringing on Ryan Reese in the next hour. And I'm going to keep him around for the entire hour. We're going to talk about Colbert, the demise of late night, and the oversized role that has played in dividing our country. Okay, late night comedy is failing America, straight up. Failing America. We used to have common culture. You would get on TV, 11:30 at night, and the last thing on earth you'd care about was who somebody voted for. You wouldn't care who the comedian voted for. You wouldn't know who the comedian voted for, because you just wanted to laugh. You didn't go to the comedy show for political division. If you were still angry about politics at 11:30 at night, the problem was not the politician. The problem was you.
6: You are correct, sir.
5: Tell him, Ed McMahon. But the point is, what Colbert did, like what Kimmel did, like what Fallon got duped into doing after he normalized Donald Trump on his show and everybody got mad at him, it's one of the biggest offenses to intelligence ever committed, was the idea that Jimmy Fallon was shamed for having Donald Trump on his show. They said he normalized Donald Trump by mussing his hair and treating him like a regular guy. Except there's only one small problem. Jimmy Fallon hosted a show on NBC. Do you know who else hosted a show on NBC for 15 years? Donald Trump. Donald Trump. So you understand, he was not normalizing him by having him on NBC. He was the highest rated primetime host on the network for 15 years. He was not a stranger to their primetime audience. He was a fixture. He was on the network longer than anybody else in primetime. At the time, he was hosting The Apprentice. And then they had Celebrity Apprentice. That's how much of a fixture he was. The show had a spinoff. He hosted Saturday Night Live during that election. And then when he won that election, Saturday Night Live, who thought enough of him to let him host the show, cried when he won the frickin' election. I mean, come on, man.
7: That is so embarrassing.
5: Why? Because they manufactured a hysteria and then reacted to it. Like literally a cat chasing its tail scenario. Donald Trump, who had been in polite society for as long as we've had one in my lifetime. I mean, he's around since the 80s. He was doing like Lifestyles of the Rich and Famous. He was promoting boxing matches in Atlantic City. Mike Tyson, Michael Spinks, 1988 at the Boardwalk Convention Center. It's a Don King production. Who's the first guy they introduced in the ring? The owner of the casino, Donald Trump. Okay, and he was always making headlines. Obviously, he split from Ivana and wound up with Marla Maples, and that was kind of a tabloid thing. He was a fixture on Oprah. He was a weekly caller to the Howard Stern show. He went on The View dozens of times.
7: The View was awful.
5: Maybe so, but he was great friends with Barbara Walters. He was a fixture in polite society here in New York. He went to the Clintons, by the way. He hung out with them so often, they came to his wedding. Think about that. The Clintons were at his wedding. And Donald Trump entered politics, and with a straight face, they were like, who is this fringe lunatic that's entering our politics, talking about building a wall? Never mind that Republicans and Democrats had voted for border wall funding under Bush and Barack Obama, which was a farce. Okay, but here they were disavowing any knowledge of this Donald Trump persona. They literally went to his wedding.
7: Democrats are so full of crap.
5: I don't know who this guy is. We better get the FBI on it. He might be colluding with Russia for all we know. Nobody knows anything about this guy. Where did he come from? Oh, I don't know. Primetime TV. But the point is, at the time Donald Trump entered politics, Stephen Colbert was about to get canceled. He had taken over The Late Show, David Letterman, and the ratings were tanking because his Comedy Central persona from the Colbert Report, which was him just mocking Bill O'Reilly as a character, like a caricature of Bill O'Reilly, it was a very popular show, did well. Okay, but when he had to play himself, you realize that that grading persona he was doing on the Colbert Report was actually just his real persona. He'd been playing himself the whole time. He is an obnoxious, you know, self-righteous a-hole. And when you don't have the warmth of a comedy show, you quickly alienate viewers who expect it. You see, Letterman might be an old, cranky, gassy curmudgeon now with a beard that makes him look like the suspect in every missing jogger case in his hometown. But the point is, he was not politically active. You know who Donald Trump sat down with probably 10 times during his time in late night? David Letterman. Okay, that's a real thing.
8: Tell him like it is.
5: I am. Letterman, you know, he'd argue with Trump about it. So he's a regular guest of the show. He liked the guy. Okay, they all liked the guy. You know, Donald Trump was on Colbert's show. That's the point. They were fine. They were friends. But when Trump got into politics, it gave Colbert an opening because his show that was suddenly tanking got really over-the-top, heavy-handed political. And he devoted the entirety of his existence to bashing Trump, but in the process alienated half the country and turned late night into an activism soapbox masquerading as comedy. And when you're making $30, $40 million a year to do that, but you're alienating half of your audience by default, your demise, your fate has already been sealed. We'll talk about it, Ryan Reese, when we come back in the next hour.
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13: A federal fraud crackdown expands on Lisa Brady, Fox News.
14: This is the beginning of our work
8: in Minnesota.
13: Assistant U.S. Attorney General Colin McDonald, among the top federal officials announcing charges against 15 people in fraud schemes they say cheated taxpayers and left citizens without needed services while ballooning the cost of programs, including some that were shut down. Hundreds of providers are now being revalidated. Centers for Medicaid and Medicare Services Administrator Dr. Mehmet Oz says half may no longer be able to provide services.
14: We're here to fix these problems. We love these programs, but we're going to crush the fraudsters who threaten with corruption the foundation of the social safety that we have built in this wonderful nation over the last 60 years since the foundation of Medicaid and Medicare.
13: One of the fraud suspects, Muhammad Omar, is on the run with a limp after jumping from a fourth floor balcony. The FBI releasing surveillance footage and asking for the public's help to find him. The new charges announced not long after Amy Bach was sentenced in Minnesota to more than 41 years in prison for her role in the Feeding Our Future fraud scandal. President Trump draws a line in the nuclear dust, saying Iran will not be allowed to keep its highly enriched uranium.
15: We will get it. We don't need it. We don't want it. We'll probably destroy it after we get it, but we're not going to let them have it.
13: Pakistan's interior minister, meantime, arriving back in Iran yesterday to continue talks with Iran's president.
16: Axios is reporting that Qatar and other regional allies have been sort of going back and refining the peace proposal to bridge any remaining gaps between Tehran and Washington, really hammering out commitments from the Iranians on that nuclear program and also working out how this administration might unfreeze Iranian funding in return.
13: Fox's Aisha Hosni at the White House. Just getting word the Tennessee execution of Tony Carruthers has been halted after officials struggled for more than an hour to find a required backup vein for the lethal injection. 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
21: 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I'm Rachel Davis. Mohawk Valley Community College has launched its summer 2026 non-credit programming through the Center for Corporate and Community Education. The lineup includes summer camps for kids and teens, leisure learning courses for adults, professional development classes, and health and wellness programs. 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Westmoreland Central School District is testing a new pilot program aimed at preventing bullying by helping younger students build stronger communication and teamwork skills through games and group activities. The program currently includes kindergarten through second grade students and focuses on problem solving, collaboration, and face-to-face interaction. School leaders say the goal is to help students develop healthy communication habits early, especially as more social interaction moves online. District officials are now looking to expand the program to additional grade levels. No one won the Powerball jackpot in Wednesday night's drawing, pushing the prize even higher for the next game. The winning numbers for May 20th were 10, 28, 30, 46, 57, with Powerball 25 and a 3x power play multiplier. The jackpot had reached $115 million for Wednesday's drawing, and with no grand prize winner, it now climbs to an estimated $131 million ahead of Saturday night's drawing. New York Mills Union Free School District is notifying the community about a mock DWI event planned for Wednesday, May 27th at 9:20 a.m. The educational demonstration is meant to show students the dangers and consequences of impaired and distracted driving. Residents should expect a large presence of emergency responders near the student parking lot, but officials stress this is only a drill and not an actual emergency. The event is being held in partnership with local police, fire, ambulance.
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1: Oh, hot damn, it is Fox Across America with Jimmy Failla. Third hour of an audio masterpiece sponsored by the fine folks at Prevagen. We call this show an audio safe space for cool people. And that doesn't mean you have to be the Fonz to be a part of the show. That just means whatever your political ideology happens to be, you need to coexist with us in a peaceful, tolerable manner. The axiom is you could be a Republican, you could be a Democrat. The only thing we ever ask is that you don't be a... And the only time we make exceptions to the whole don't be a... is when my next guest is on. I kid! Superstar comedian, regular on this show, and of course, Fox News Saturday Night, Ryan Reese joining me for the full hour. Good to see you.
2: It just shows that 90% of every job is just showing up.
1: Just showing up every day. Just showing up. Is it still a good time to quote Woody Allen? I don't know how that, how does that work in the zeitgeist?
2: I kind of live my life the way he does.
1: I always ask, what would P. Diddy do? Good to see you, man. I'm bringing you in because, you know, the kids listening around the country might not know this, but this is the final hour of radio I'm doing this week because class guy that I am, I have a stand-up gig in Reno and I'm taking my mom.
2: Hey, now.
1: I mean, that's
2: family, Reno.
1: Family fun.
2: You know? Spared no expense. Reno.
1: Nothing but the best for Mrs. Failla.
2: Get ready. It's time for Reno and fentanyl.
1: Yeah, she does not know what she's got. She's never had fentanyl. It's like, who am I to have my mom live her whole life? never smoke an ounce of meth. I mean, you call yourself a son. So my mom will be joining me at the Bartley Ranch, the Hawkins Amphitheater, this Saturday night in Reno, Nevada. Of course, Ryan won't be there, but here's some inside baseball. You know how we tell you things. Okay, it's public knowledge that he's going to be at Rooster Teeth Feathers in California. What is that, June 5th and 6th?
2: June 5th and 6th, Sunnyvale, yes.
1: In Sunnyvale, California, Ryan will be appearing at Rooster Teeth Feathers, that club in Sunnyvale, California. But the listeners on KTBB in Tyler, Texas, this is not official. We can't announce this yet. But I have it on pretty high authority that Ryan is coming to Tyler, Texas to do stand-up comedy. I can't name names. I can't give you dates. All I can tell you is he emailed me on a private server, and I was on a chain with him and Hillary Clinton, and they said something about a stand-up gig in Tyler, Texas. And that's all I can tell you right now, correct? Legally.
2: Yes, but this is part of a bigger tour, and I've named it, okay?
1: Oh, what is
2: this? This is called the You Can't Afford Jimmy Failla Tour with Ryan Reese.
1: So you're saying you go to markets I do cheaper?
2: Yeah, that's exactly what I'm saying.
1: Is that what you were doing out in, where the hell were you? In Carson City? One of
2: oh,
1: my
2: yeah.
1: Favorites?
2: Yeah, that's right.
1: I love Carson City. How is the Nugget?
2: Oh, so much fun. It's one of my favorite places.
1: I can't wait to go back to the Nugget. I enjoy Dean and all of his maniac friends. And I was doing the Nugget. I brought Lincoln there once. And we did, I brought him on stage for a Q&A.
2: Not only son of the year, but father of the year. Son, get ready. We're going to Reno.
1: Me and Lincoln did one of the craziest. It really was a scared straight because it was the late show in Carson. Everybody was so hammered. And I had the brilliant observation that we should open this up to a Q&A with my son on stage. Wow. And there was a lot of Q and a ton of A. A lot of A. And even some, what is the old Corey Kahaney joke? even some B. And heaven forbid a C. A lot went on. But Ryan Reese will be at Rooster Teeth Feathers out there in Sunnyvale, California. But he is actually on today, not to hype our comedy careers, but to, I don't know, I guess in air quotes, mourn the end of an era over at the Ed Sullivan Theater. Tonight is Stephen Colbert's final broadcast on The Late Show with Stephen Colbert.
2: I mean, but comedy stopped years ago there. I mean, like...
1: Now, I laugh about this because he has taken, obviously, a victory lap. And I liken it to the losing coach in the Super Bowl dumping Gatorade on themselves because you got canceled. Okay, this was not, censorship or free speech or government crackdown. And I know people want to believe that stuff came into play because Trump's very critical of Colbert and vice versa. But the reality is he is operating in a business model of yesteryear. Okay, when he took over for Letterman, he was taking over a show that had 15 million viewers and could justify 200 people on the staff and an exorbitant $20 to $30 million salary. Okay, he's now doing a show that most nights would lose to mine in the ratings, and I'm the Saturday night guy. And I'm going to go out on a limb and say our budget is not 1/110th of what Stephen Colbert's is.
2: Can you count all the people on your production crew? I think you could do it probably on
1: your
2: hand.
1: Oh, I could name them.
2: Yeah, I was like on one hand.
1: Stephen Colbert on a show that big has staffers he's never met.
2: Yeah. Oh, absolutely.
1: Yeah, because they have that many people on the staff. So the truth is about late night, if we were going to start there, you guys, there is a changing marketplace in the sense that audiences are a lot more fragmented than they used to be. But one of the problems that have been exacerbated by one note guys like Colbert is they have furthered that fragmentation by alienating a percentage of viewers. You know, the mafia, women and children were off limits.
2: Yeah.
1: I mean, traditionally in political discourse, the voters are the women and children. You don't go after the voters. You go after the politician.
2: Well, you also have sponsors that like the voters.
1: Yes.
2: And they're like, you can't do this. Like, we're paying you not to do this.
1: Yes. So if you take a flawed business model that's already reaching, 90% less than it was when you took over, and then you alienate the customer base that the sponsors might otherwise sell some soap to.
2: Got to sell that soap.
1: You know what I'm saying? The next thing you know, you're taking a victory lap with John Oliver and Jimmy Kimmel and Jimmy Fallon and singing through the years and dropping couches off the Ed Sullivan Theater with Letterman because the show just ran its course. I don't wish him any ill will. It frustrates me as a guy who's a great fan of late night that people aren't trying to be more bipartisan with it. But maybe this will invoke a course correction. Do you think so? Do you see a moment where Jimmy Kimmel goes centrist or no?
2: Well, I want to know is what do you think Colbert is going to do after this?
1: A podcast.
2: Yeah.
1: An MSNBC show.
2: Something on CNN.
1: Yeah. I think he's going to go do, how Keith Olbermann eventually went back to ESPN for a half hour and was like, I'll be the smart guy in sports. And everybody was like, yeah, no thanks. You know what I mean? I think Colbert will try to go be the funny pundit. In a weird, unfortunate way, I think he's going to go try to be like the Jimmy Fallon of MSNBC. Just be a guy who can knock around, tell jokes, and be funny. Because I don't want to believe he's more activist than comic, even though his show comes off that way. I want to believe he'll see the light and go, maybe there should be more comedy, like genuine. But what do you think? Because can you do that on those channels?
2: I think he's looking for a paycheck.
1: Yeah.
2: I think he's going to, whatever.
1: Okay. You're saying he's going to come on after me on Saturday nights on Fox?
2: Oh, my God.
1: The fail it to Colbert handoff.
2: Depending on how much money they offered him, he'd be like, I was wrong.
1: We're talking to comedian Ryan Reese about the last episode of Colbert. He's had a lot of luminaries. There's an Obama interview. Mm. It's crazy because he was like, I'm not an activist. And he's basically spent the last 2 weeks booking left-wing political figures. Like, the thing to do, like, honestly, when he started his show in 2015, do you know one of his first guests was Donald Trump? And he talked a lot about Trump getting into politics and how he liked him because he was an outsider and he was a disruptor. And that business model actually became, what if, instead of saying we like you? Okay, I think the only true hope of late night, for real, on linear TV is Fallon, because at his core, he wants to be a variety comedian.
2: He wants to be an entertainer.
1: Yes.
2: He's trying to actually put on a show.
1: He wants to lip sync. He wants to play games, crack an egg on your
2: head.
1: That's
2: the gig.
1: It's a variety show. And I think he genuinely is committed to variety,
2: Who's up at like 1 a.m. and is like, really, let's get down to the politics of it. It's like, no, I just want to relax. I did that all day.
1: It's so true. Like, if you still need to fight with a politician at midnight, the politician isn't the problem. It's like something else in your life. But as someone who grew up on this stuff and knows these to traditionally be Pope jobs, okay, this is the first time since Conan got kicked off The Tonight Show for a Jay Leno redux that we've seen someone mid-Pope get thrown out the door. You dig?
2: In a different time, though.
1: Yes.
2: Like, I don't know if there's anywhere for them to sit now. So
1: Yeah, there's not, because Byron Allen is coming in. You've done Comics Unleashed.
2: I have. Byron's a smart guy.
1: He's a genius.
2: Yeah.
1: And to be clear, he's already been upfront about the fact that he sees this purely as a comedic vehicle.
2: He's also really good about the comedy of it.
1: Yes.
2: He wants all the jokes to work. He wants all the comedians to look good.
1: Yes.
2: And he's not telling them which way to go.
1: Yeah, he's not trying to ruin anybody. There's no partisan agenda. It's good old-fashioned comedy. Like, in all honesty, it could succeed if CBS hasn't alienated a significant enough percentage of what would normally be in that time slot. Now, I don't know the answer to that. Because the truth is, on most nights, on a weeknight, Greg Gutfeld will beat Colbert. But it's close. It's not massive. You know what I'm saying? Depending on the guest. But he beats them most nights. He's on an hour earlier, an hour and a half earlier. But Colbert in that slot, I don't know if like young kids, because traditionally that's who populated late night, college freshmen. That's who was watching Conan, college kids.
2: Yeah.
1: I don't know if they're watching as much linear television. You know what I mean? To where a Comics Unleashed could bring it back around. I hope it can. I want it to.
2: I think their business model is better.
1: Yeah.
2: It's not expensive. They know how to put it together.
1: I get what you're saying. So Comics Unleashed is going to fly you guys out there, pay you an appearance fee, and you're going to go home. There's not an anchor that's making $35 million and a staff of 200 people.
2: There's no writers. You don't need 50 writers. The comic writes the jokes.
1: Yes. So that's honestly, the scale of Colbert is ultimately what hurt it the most. And it's what would take down Kimmel. The only thing saving Jimmy Kimmel in a lot of ways is Trump. Because
2: I found it curious when Colbert left, you know, it was, I'm a victim. Yeah. Give up your salary. No, I'm a victim. He didn't offer a reduction. He didn't say, hey, I really want to do this. It's important to get the message out there.
1: Yeah, yeah.
2: Say any of that.
1: No. And the truth is, if you're the guy making 30 mil, you cut it down to 20, you might save a lot of people making $100,000 a year.
2: A lot of staffers.
1: Yeah, a lot of people might have stuck around, but he was like, how about no? I'm going to go to CNN or MSNBC. I think that if I had to guess, because this is, if he's smart, I don't know him personally, okay? But I don't wish him any ill will. I don't. I'm the same way with Kimmel. I know Kimmel to be capably funny. They have funny writers on that show.
2: Sure.
1: They might be running the wrong play in the huddle, but they're capable. They're not capable. Like when people go like, these guys, I don't believe that they suck. Inherently, I believe that there is an agenda. And adhering to that agenda, it limits them comedically because they're overwhelmingly targeting one thing. So they kind of lose that element of spontaneous surprise.
2: Well, I mean, they're not touring the country. They live in a bubble. Like,
1: yeah.
2: You know, they
1: all of those things work against them.
2: Yeah, they do the show. There's five people that are like, you're a genius. Yeah. Keep fighting the good fight.
1: Yes.
2: Like,
1: but I want to believe, we're talking to Ryan Reese, that Colbert, if he is smart, probably wants to stay in TV because he realizes, like, in the podcast medium, it really ain't the same thing. Like, you can tell me they get numbers and they do everything else, but everyone who has been fired by a major cable network is not held in higher regard right now. They're held in lower regard than most people could fathom holding anyone in. If you're talking about Don Lemon,
2: mm-hmm.
1: not that we loved him at CNN, but Don Lemon is a joke. Joy Reid is a joke. Tucker Carlson has opposed Trump on every one of his endorsements and managed to get through primary night without a win. Okay, Trump went 37-0. Now, I believe Tucker only endorsed five people, but he went 0-5.
2: Yeah.
1: And there was a time in this conversation where people considered him to be the thought leader of the Republican Party,
2: sure.
1: outside of Trump himself. So in podcasting, I think part of the challenge a lot of these guys have, Megyn Kelly's probably a good example too, is you've got to go where the likes are. You know, and ultimately, sometimes the likes take you down alleys that discredit you, but get you the engagement that pays the bills or maybe keeps the Qatari sponsorship cash coming in. I don't know who's getting it, just to be clear.
2: How big are your bills, though? I mean, both those people are sitting on money.
1: Everyone in this equation is. But the point is, they're also sitting on money because they had the type of ego that drove them to a level of success they don't really want to do without. And I think on the internet, a lot of times we equate success with engagement. And so they want to say the things that are going to give them that engagement. But ultimately, that's sometimes a shameless exercise. Don't forget, one of the highest rated YouTube guys of the last 10 years was the hospital guard lighting his farts on fire. Now, intellectually, okay, that's a little highbrow for the show. Okay, but I do know people out there who would consider that an inferior form of entertainment.
2: I think I got to change my act. That sounds amazing.
1: Ryan Reese. I'm
2: lighting my farts on fire.
1: We need to go to break because he's got to change his closer. But we'll be back with more Ryan Reese after this on Fox Across America.
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0: Boom, there it is. Fox Across America with Jimmy Fallon pulling a Larry King. We got Ryan Reese in studio for the full hour. I got the suspenders on. We both took a Viagra. It's weird. I'm kidding. But I bring up Larry King, one of the iconic broadcasters who's no longer with us. He was a guy who managed to last in that position for, my God, he was in TV since it was radio. You know what I'm saying? And, you know, he interviewed probably the broadest swath of society there was. Had guys like Trump on forever and stuff like that. And I think the lesson learned for people like Colbert is you're supposed to do that if for no other reason than it gives your viewer a change of pace. Like, you know, from being on my show, the best moments are when we have someone you've never seen on the Fox News channel. Those are the best moments.
1: Of course.
0: Neil deGrasse Tyson, the RZA, you know.
1: That was great.
0: It was great because it's people you don't normally expect to be there. So it's like you're doing things with another side of your brain and it makes it interesting. You know, and I know people love familiarity when it comes to their viewing habits, which is great. But in comedy, familiarity kind of denies you any sense of discovery. You know, so that's what I think is the teachable moment. Like, even if somebody wants to come along, right, and go, I'm going to be the new late night guy on the liberal side of the aisle, and I'm going to be 99% liberal. Like, even if you want that to be your MO, it's going to fail because your audience, it starts out with you can only laugh at these jokes if you agree with them. But then it morphs into even if you agree with them, like enough already.
1: It's a speech at some point.
0: That's what I mean. And we know this because Ryan and I have, like, literally in the process of creating careers for ourselves, you have to work in the most adverse conditions to comedy there are.
1: That's what makes you better, though. You don't find the good stuff in a room that's easy.
0: Yeah, you find it out there in a bowling alley performing in lane 18.
1: You've seen my calendar. Okay, so
0: for a group of people who didn't know there was going to be comedy that night, or an Italian restaurant, comedy ambush shows.
1: Firehouse.
0: I know
1: Knights of Columbus, Firehouse.
0: I know this weekend belongs to the veterans, but we're going to talk in the next segment about real comedy combat and things Ryan and I have endured that have given us the wisdom to understand why we need more common culture in society. Is because the late night shows that cater to one side, they actually tell you they're doing so in the name of healing the country, but they further the divide. If you say, you know, it's my favorite thing in the world when they're like, every time Trump gets shot at, the people who've been calling him Hitler for 2 years are like, we need to tone down the rhetoric. There's no place for political violence, but if you believe he's Hitler, there should be a place for political violence.
1: Oh, I enjoy it when they're like, he's Hitler. And by the way, the hell with Israel. What? What?
0: There's so much of that in our politics. And like, once you see through it, because this is the magic trick of comics, we're only successful talking to a room full of strangers because we can diagnose societal truth. And the stranger will agree with the setup, which is what makes them laugh at the punchline.
1: Any stranger, though. So I'd say the superpower of comedy is you got to walk into a room of strangers. They may not agree. They may not know each other. They may not even speak the same languages. You got to get them all in the same boat with the jokes.
0: Thank you. And that's when everybody says, like, oh, Bob from accounting should be a comic. The reason you think that is Bob speaks a shorthand in the pod, in the cubicle, that you all get. And so he is funny and he is super spontaneous in an at work kind of way. But when you throw a Bob in a room full of strangers who don't use the same software or know that one weird supervisor who comes by on Tuesdays.
1: With at least 2 drinks in them.
0: Bob is now a threat to the community and himself. Okay. And not because anyone's going to die of laughter. Okay. It's an actual bomb threat. Ryan Reese is sticking around. We're going to talk true comedy combat because we're honoring America's veterans. We didn't have the guts to fight, but we've definitely yucked it up for plenty of troops.
1: Oh, so they're the best.
0: We'll honor ourselves when we come back on Fox Across America.
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10: Fox News, I'm Tom Graham. The Justice Department says 15 people in Minnesota are facing charges. They're accused of defrauding state-managed Medicaid programs out of $90 million as part of an autism scheme.
11: The way the scam worked is these centers encourage parents to get diagnoses for their kids that were bogus, that bill the government and U.S. taxpayers for treatment of autism for a kid that didn't need it.
10: Fox's Mike Tobin there. The Trump administration loosening a federal rule forcing grocery stores and air-conditioned companies to reduce greenhouse gases used in cooling equipment, arguing the cost of compliance is just too high.
12: Many grocery stores and restaurants had no choice but to replace their refrigerators entirely. They went out of business, half of them. And these costs rose. Americans faced higher grocery prices.
10: President Trump speaking at the White House today. 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
13: A cold air continues to spill in. Boy, it's amazing the kind of changes we can get this time of year. We'll get into the afternoon now with some partial sunshine. I mean, not a bad looking day, but cool, 65. How about tonight with a frost advisory? Freeze warnings in some spots, especially north, 35 degrees. Patchy frost early tomorrow, but clear and dry. Getting a head start on the holiday weekend tomorrow. Sunshine, good travel weather at 70. Showers Saturday afternoon, cooler, low 60s. And a chance of showers on Sunday and Monday. But by Monday, we'll be up to 75. I'm meteorologist Ray Stidjik at the Weather Channel on WIBX 950 AM and 92.3 FM.
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0: There it is. Fox Across America with Jimmy Fallon. Ryan Reese throwing his headphones back on. Hey, this is not a drill. It's the real thing. This is it. You know, in the song 99 Red Balloons, this is what we're waiting for. This is it, boys. This is war. I did not know 99 Red Balloons was about combat. I just watched MTV at that era and just like if the girl was hot, I stuck with it.
1: That's everything.
0: In my eyes, like 99 Red Balloons were hopefully condoms. I don't know. I thought I had a shot with that girl, Nina, I believe her name was. But as luck would have it, it did not pan out with myself and Nina. But Ryan Reese is here, and we're talking about war because we are dedicating this show to all of our veterans. We raise a glass to you. Monday is Memorial Day. I'll be airing a best of in honor of our troops. Ryan, do you know what I'm doing for Monday's program? We're re-airing everything I did in D.C., like at the White House or at the Correspondents' Dinner.
2: Oh, nice.
0: Yeah, so to give people the real experience, because the truth is, like, that is, you know, one of those moments where I was actually involved with the troops and the guys in uniform because they saved my ass, you know.
1: Yes, and you were also caught on mic.
0: Yeah, I was also caught on mic saying some of them could have done it better, but not them, not these two, not the people, no. I was talking about the hotel specifically, but we'll get into that on Monday. But right now, I wanted to talk to you guys about comedy because it's the final night of Colbert. And everybody who is on our channel here at Fox today and tomorrow is not giving you an accurate assessment of this. I can tell you this as a comic. Everybody says the same thing because they're interviewing non-comedians about Colbert. And they always go, oh, he got too political. That's the thing. These guys got political. Johnny Carson never got political. That's not true. Johnny Carson, like every other late night host who ever lived, Jack Parr, Steve Allen, Jay Leno, Letterman, Dick Cavett, who's still alive, by the way, one of the greatest hosts who ever lived. I put him on a Carson level. He wrote for Carson those first 5 or 10 seasons. Okay, but for real, those guys always got political. They always made fun of whatever the scandal was. Okay, they just didn't get purposeful. Okay, Colbert getting purposeful is what destroyed that show because it wasn't enough to make a joke, but then he'd stop and go, that's why when the midterms come, you know, and Kimmel's doing that. And that's what's alienating the common culture part of this. No one would notice if he made fun of Trump all day if it didn't come with a lecture about how the voters were bad.
1: I was going to say that, but that's everyone's bread and butter. Just make fun of Trump. It's an easy, an easy target. He's orange, whatever, you know, like, you know, but to your point, no purpose behind it.
0: Yes. And there was never a purpose. But then they turned it into the movie Back to School. Rodney Dangerfield used to have a line, you know, back when I played, those guys were tough. After they sacked the quarterback, they went after his family. You know, that whole thing?
1: Oh, I know that whole thing.
0: Okay, well, late night became the people who sacked the quarterback and then went after his family, which you weren't supposed to do. And that was the fool's errand. And the reason Ryan know this, and this is the point of this conversation, is it's a roundabout way to honor the troops, diagnose the acute failure of the Colbert show, but most importantly, make it about us. Okay. And that it is, let's be honest. Let's be upfront with these people. I know them. I've met most of them. I'm going to see a great deal of them in Reno on Saturday night. I've met a lot of these people. They're fabulous people.
1: And like the troops, they'll have guns.
0: Yeah. Hey.
1: Reno.
0: But the point is, as we have that conversation, right? We have walked into, I'll just talk about shared experiences. Some of the worst scenarios you could possibly inhabit if the goal was to bring humor and joy to these people. How many benefits have we done for charity that begin with a 10-minute montage of all the people who died of the thing you're there to raise money for? So you literally start a comedy show with a 10-minute death montage, and then they fire you out there to yuck it up.
1: And they don't tell you either. They just say, oh, we're just going to say a few words about the charity before we begin, and then we'll just bring you on. And that's all they tell you. That's all they ever tell you. And then, of course, they go up, and then we all remember Steve and his long, agonizing fight. And you're like, oh, there's pictures. Oh, no.
0: This woman quietly playing a harp underneath it. It's crazy. The waitstaff is crying as they put the drink down on the table, and then you got to get out there and be like, my wife's so fat. How fat is she?
1: And now, comedian Jimmy Fallon. Oh.
0: And we've probably done that a billion times and succeeded. And the reason you succeed is because you acknowledge a shared truth of that moment. That's how you start. You know, I once saw Colin Quinn do this well. He was doing a Seinfeld benefit at the Garden, and he followed the montage. And he was there to open the show. And he's like, I don't know why you need me. You got that video. You're all warmed up already. You know, that whole thing. Yes. And everyone laughed. Like, oh, yeah, that's right. That probably was a bad way to start a show. And it's something about sharing a truth with the audience that wins over a bipartisan crowd. No?
1: Sure, sure. I'm a little out of sorts. I asked for 5 crying women, not 2. How am I supposed to do a comedy show?
0: Time was, they'd make 5 women cry before you got on stage. No, it's funny, but that's what you have to do. It's funny, this Wednesday coming up next week, we have Chris Haynes on. He runs Laughter Remember, big Alzheimer's benefit at Gotham. Okay, they do this every year. They bring on the doctors to update everybody on the research. You donated all this money. This is the breakthrough. This is what we've done. Then somebody comes on who has dementia in their family. Everybody cries. And then you literally run on stage. So I have found, this is my 10th year hosting this gig, that the anecdote is you have to open the show with an Alzheimer's joke. You have to do the Bob Gibson. Bob Gibson would always say, as a pitcher on the Cardinals, 97.1 FM talk in St. Louis, hey, girl. But Bob Gibson would always say that the best pitch to throw a batter after you knocked him down was to knock him down again. You know, make it worse, okay? Like, lean into this. Like, no, I'm in control of this whole scenario. There's not going to be a tiptoe of, like, I know you guys are uncomfortable. I probably shouldn't tell the thing, you know? And I think that is the reality of being a comic in those guerrilla circumstances of it's not conducive to comedy, you know?
1: Sure, but I mean, we've started in New York City. We've played some interesting spots. Do you remember Naked City?
0: Naked City! Naked City in Queens was a fully nude strip club that when Ryan and I started out, okay, because of Rudy Giuliani's efforts to clean up the city, they had a cabaret law where strip clubs could no longer serve alcohol unless they were 50% something else. So the easiest something else for strip clubs to become was comedy, because all it required was a microphone and another performer who had a bad childhood. So it's like, we got the girl, we got the guy, and you'd go on stage at a strip club, correct?
1: Yeah. Yes. So the girls would be in another room. We'd be in a stand-up room. But, you know, people would walk in there thinking, oh, there's more strippers, and be like, what is going on in here? This is sadder than the other room.
0: Well, I will tell you. Having done it was an open mic at Tens on 20th Street. It's a gentleman's club. It was the funniest thing in the world, because when you started out on stage as a comic and there was a stripper, there's obviously no one in the room looking at you, and it's pretty demoralizing. But imagine a year in if you were good enough that they were now looking at you, how that made the poor stripper feel. And I remember getting there at Tens. I remember finally getting to a moment where I was getting laughs, like finally, after like 30 bombings in that venue. And then they eventually did away with it at some point. But we started, the point is, in a scenario where you were on stage and there was also a stripper who was not part of your act. So it's not like you could joke and bring her in. No. The guys that came to see a stripper are there on a very specific mission that does not in any way involve open mic comedians.
1: No, it's a bad combination.
0: But again, I'm making these points as we watch Colbert go off the air tonight, because Ryan and I understand the fundamentals of how to execute comedy better than anyone alive. I'm not tooting our own horn. This is just, we've made it this far as straight white males who started in this industry 5 years after we had aged out of it. When you get on SNL, you're like 19.
1: Yeah.
0: 19, 20. You get a sitcom. You know what people were when they got sitcoms, like, you know, Kevin James or Ray Romano?
1: I still got a shot. I'm going to go straight female white.
0: You transition. Yeah. You got a sitcom coming. But as a guy in our 40s.
1: No, forget it.
0: 20 years beyond what they want. But we're here. We're functioning. We're making a living. And one of the reasons why is you understand comedy.
1: We're all the children of vaudeville. Take the pie in the face.
0: That's the point.
1: It's not that serious.
0: It's not an alpha profession. If Rodney Dangerfield's the greatest comedian who ever lived and his catchphrase is, I don't get no respect, that's the tell. And that's where the Colberts of the world and the Jimmy Kimmels of the world really kind of run afoul of polite society, is they're up there saying they want the respect and they know better than you. You know, and that's the part that really did divide late night audiences, because people raised, as you said, as performers were the children of vaudeville. But as the modern incarnation of late night viewers, the demographic skews older, which means they all grew up watching Johnny Carson. Yeah. And if you watch Johnny Carson, I've played this clip on Fox News Saturday night. I'll play it for you, Ryan. I mean, you know the clip, but here it is. This is him on 60 Minutes talking about the dangers of weaponizing a late night show.
2: Do you get sensitive about the fact that people say he'll never take a serious controversy? Well, I have an answer to that. I said, now, tell me the last time that Jack Benny, Red Skelton, any comedian, used his show to do serious issues. That's not what I'm there for. Can't they see that? But you're not. Why do they think that just because you have a Tonight Show that you must deal in serious issues? That's a danger. It's a real danger. Once you start that, you start to get that self-important feeling that what you say has great import. And you know, strangely enough, you could use that show as a forum. You could sway people. And I don't think you should as an entertainer.

0: in the era of Trump rises to that level. None of it, thankfully,
1: sure,
0: rises to that level. So the point is, they're reacting to their own manufactured hysteria. They called him Hitler enough that they decided they were justified in taking an unconventional approach to stomping him. But they've actually made him stronger by default, because he's now a revolutionary in a weird way, a Fifth Avenue billionaire who is on the show. That's the point. It's like when SNL cried after he won the election, he hosted SNL that year. He hosted it. Isn't that crazy?
1: Yeah.
0: But that's what they do. And they, you know, it's all, you know what I mean?
2: You ever seen such negative campaigning in your life?
3: Dirtiest campaign I ever remember.
0: That was him talking about the 84 midterms. This is where he thought politics were in 84.
2: Nobody talks anymore about the issues.
3: No.
2: They simply just, this man is for toxic drinking water to kill your children. I mean.
0: But that's actually what's going on. Like, that was a joke in 1984.
1: Still works. It still works. Good joke.
0: But if you want to know why Colbert is going off the air tonight, it's because his show was launched with a Johnny Carson budget. Okay, but it's operating with a Johnny Knoxville size audience. And that's no disrespect to Johnny Knoxville. It isn't. But Johnny Carson was obviously unparalleled, and he had 48 million viewers.
1: Yeah.
0: Okay, what Letterman created at CBS, which ran 20 years in its own right, went off the air with about 15 million viewers. Colbert inherited that because he was playing a character on Comedy Central. He was doing an O'Reilly send-up.
1: Yes, Colbert Report.
0: Yes, he was doing the Colbert Report. It was very popular, followed the Daily Show, at a time when they were at the tip of the political pop culture sphere. Okay, the Daily Show is not, I think, legitimately, as a Saturday night show, I think we double it in the ratings. I'm not being arrogant, but they're not as relevant in the way that they used to be. But the point is, Colbert had to then stop doing the character and become the person. And the truth is, they were going to cancel that show. He was going to get Conan because CBS had the Super Bowl. He wasn't doing well his first year. And they gave him a lead-in and let him do a special Sunday night show after a Super Bowl that drew over 100 million viewers. He managed to parlay that into about 8 million viewers. Okay, lost such a dramatic share of the audience pretty quickly that they thought his days were numbered. And then in June of 2015, Trump came down the escalator and he turned it back into basically the Colbert Report. You know, even though he was now doing himself, just hating on Republicans.
1: Yeah,
0: pretty much. That forced a lot of other guys down that street. Cancel culture got Kimmel because he was so worried about the blackface that he was like, what if I just become...
1: Oh, that's right, I forgot about that.
0: Yeah, what if I actually just... This is now an extortion racket and I'm just going to launder the Democrats' talking points every night in my monologue so the mob never comes after my Karl Malone impersonation. And then Jimmy Fallon, who wants to do variety, got pistol whipped into compliance because he had Trump on and treated Trump like you do a late night guest, which is, we know the politics. This guy's running for president. Let's give you the guy. And they made jokes and he mussed his hair. When I was in the Oval Office with Trump, we actually talked about that specifically. He talked about Fallon and how he got into so much trouble for mussing his hair and all that other jazz. And it was pretty profound to hear, to listen to that conversation. And I wish I would have had the presence of mind to say to him, stop going after Kimmel because you're helping him. But he might have heard it by now anyway, because he's not doing it as much anymore. But I don't doubt when Colbert goes off the air tonight, he'll probably get a salute on Truth Social. And you know what? He's earned that salute. And I don't know. It's going to be some of the last relevance he has. Ryan Reese, who is going to be at Rooster Teeth Feathers on June 5th and 6th, comes back after this break to tell us all about it.
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0: it is. Bottom of the ninth on Fox Across America with Jimmy Fallon. This is the last you'll hear of me on the radio side. I am flying to Reno tomorrow.
1: I mean, the way you say it, it sounds so...
0: like I'm never coming back.
1: This
0: I'm
1: is the
0: walking
1: last
0: out
1: you're
0: going
1: to hear of me on the radio.
0: No, I'll be back Monday in a Memorial Day tribute. And of course, Tuesday, we'll do it live. We'll do it live! But Ryan is here because everybody listening on KSUE, KSRO, any of the California affiliates, it can go on for days. Ryan is going to be in Sunnyvale at Rooster Teeth Feathers, June 5th and 6th.
1: June 5th and 6th. It's the You Can't Afford Jimmy Fallon with Ryan Reese tour.
0: I love this so much. I love to be opening doors in any way that I can. But Ryan is, we're in the bottom of the ninth. We devoted most of this hour to Stephen Colbert, and tonight it's the final Colbert.
1: It's a big deal. Interesting times.
0: It's addition by subtraction. Listen, man, I want Comics Unleashed to succeed in that spot. Because I don't want comedy. I hate the fact. Like, I literally, on my TV show, have to say the words, this is a bipartisan hang, I don't care. Because I know people changing channels no longer have that expectation. I'm in this position because of the Colberts and the Kimmels of the world. I hope Comics Unleashed succeeds in a way that there is a word association with comedy, and the word is not division.
1: Yeah.
0: You know what I mean? Because we are the misfit toys. And the whole point of us in showbiz is we're supposed to be the off-ramp of, oh, he's kidding.
1: Well, I mean, think about that. You actually have to look at who's performing now and then look at their stuff before you go because, like, there's, like, I just don't want to hear you know, an hour of, like, why I live my life wrong.
0: Yeah, of course. You also got to look at the venue.
1: Mm-hmm.
0: Okay, I had a stop on this year's tour just whispered in my ear, like, oh, you can't go there. It's canceled. And I was like, really? What? No, like, yeah, they've had some other, and yeah, they, it's one of those, they can't put you on the marquee venues. I did a gig in Bend, Oregon, where we sold it out, but I couldn't have my name on the marquee because they were like, yeah, no, the Antifa people probably burned the theater down.
1: Oh, wow.
0: But again, as a guy who looks like he gets paid in cheese sticks, like, you should not be there to protest me, you know, or comedy. That's the point of comedy, is that we're chill the F out. So that's why Colbert leaving the airs tonight, Ryan, is addition by subtraction. He was not lowering the temperature. He was trying to raise it as much as he could on one side, which is not the point of comedy. Thank you. Thank you. We're trying to bring people together. Most of us are here because our parents got divorced. I mean, you're one of the... I'm kidding. The great Ryan Reese. See him at Rooster Teeth Feathers June 5th and 6th. See me in Reno Saturday night. But this one is over. Raising a glass to the troops. We will see you Monday for the special salute.
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8: Disappointment for the president on Capitol Hill. I'm Lisa Brady, Fox News. A Republican effort to fund ICE and Border Patrol without needing Democrat support hits a wall for now, partly over the pushback on the Justice Department's anti-weaponization fund.
9: Here's what happened. Todd Blanche, the acting attorney general, was summoned to Capitol Hill to meet with Senate Republicans. They had a lot of concerns about this compensation fund, and they were going to have to go through what's called a votorama, a lengthy vote series where Democrats were going to put Republican senators on the record on every single vote here voting is on something related to that compensation fund. And there were some Republicans who had a lot of reservations about this, too.
8: Fox's Chad Pergram at the Capitol.
9: I am told that they have to go back to the drawing board and completely start this bill again. The whole idea was that they were going to work late this week, get this done maybe in the Senate overnight tonight, and then move this to the House of Representatives, and the House would just have to sync up.
8: Instead, the Senate and House are expected to begin Memorial Day breaks. Republicans have been working on a standalone bill after Democrats refused to drop demands for immigration enforcement reforms. The Trump administration is reversing some energy regulations in an effort to bring down grocery prices.
10: The Environmental Protection Agency is rolling back Biden-era rules requiring grocery stores to reduce greenhouse gases and air conditioning and cooling equipment.
11: Many grocery stores and restaurants had no choice but to replace their refrigerators entirely. They went out of business, half of them.
10: President Trump says those rules are also driving up grocery prices. The loosening regulations comes as voters increasingly express frustration over the cost of living. Grocers join the president for the announcement, applauding the move.
8: Fox's Jared Halpern in D.C. During that Oval Office event,
11: I inherited very high prices.
8: The president acknowledging the pressure, though, on gas prices from the ongoing conflict with Iran, though still insisting they can't have a nuclear weapon and threatening drastic action if negotiations are not successful. 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
16: 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I'm Rachel Davis. No one won the Powerball jackpot in Wednesday night's drawing, pushing the prize even higher for the next game. The winning numbers for May 20th were 10, 28, 30, 46, 57, with Powerball 25 and a 3x power play multiplier. The jackpot had reached $115 million for Wednesday's drawing, and with no grand prize winner, it now climbs to an estimated $131 million ahead of Saturday night's drawing. New York Mills Union Free School District is notifying the community about a mock DWI event planned for Wednesday, May 27th at 9:20 a.m. The educational demonstration is meant to show students the dangers and consequences of impaired and distracted driving. Residents should expect a large presence of emergency responders near the student parking lot, but officials stress this is only a drill and not an actual emergency. The event is being held in partnership with local police, fire, ambulance, and air medical crews. Mohawk Valley Community College has launched its summer 2026 non-credit programming through the Center for Corporate and Community Education. The lineup includes summer camps for kids and teens, leisure learning courses for adults, professional development classes, and health and wellness programs. New offerings this year include environmental exploration camps, cooking classes, and a junior rescuers academy, along with training in areas like artificial intelligence, project management, and graphic design. 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Get more details on WIBX950.com. Westmoreland Central School District is testing a new pilot program aimed at preventing bullying by helping younger students build stronger communication and teamwork skills through games and group activities. 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School leaders say the goal is to help students develop healthy communication habits early, especially as more social interaction moves online. District officials are now looking to expand the program to additional grade levels. 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

0: Mike Johnson, he is celebrating as the return of Jim Crow to the South, and that is a terrible thing for America.
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5: And here we go, everybody. Welcome to the Sean Hannity Show. I'm Greg Jarrett, filling in for Sean, who is getting a head start on the long Memorial Day weekend. He deserves a few days off. The hardest working man I know. For those of you who don't know me, I'm a Fox News legal analyst, former trial attorney. You can follow me on X at Greg Jarrett. You can read my columns, which I often post on social media. And a bit later on in the program, I'll be taking your phone calls but if you want to get a head start on that, our number is 1-800-941-7326. 1-800-941-SEAN or 7326. But here's what I want to do. Let's begin today with what's happening in Florida. Because the Department of Justice attorneys and the U.S. Attorney's Office are taking direct aim at those who waged an unprecedented and corrupt lawfare crusade against Donald Trump and anybody in his orbit. And there were a lot of bad actors, to be sure, not the least of which was Special Counsel Jack Smith, who was appointed by Joe Biden's errand boy, his hatchet man, Attorney General Merrick Garland, who brought specious criminal indictments against Trump to try to knock him out of the 2024 presidential contest. And it was truly stunning because never before had a sitting president so ruthlessly targeted with prosecutions his political adversary in the run-up to an election. But Joe Biden and his Confederates were willing to do anything, by hook or by crook, to win. They weaponized the law to persecute his election opponent under the guise of legitimate prosecutions, which they were not. And in the end, of course, it didn't succeed. Trump won. So now, accountability is finally belatedly underway. Because when people we trust to enforce the law become themselves the lawbreakers, there should be, there must be, legal consequences. And as Democrats love to tell us, nobody is above the law except themselves. Well, yesterday, and here's my point, one of Jack Smith's prosecutors, who supported the absurd Mar-a-Lago classified documents case against Donald Trump, was herself charged with various crimes. The indictment accuses Carmen Leinberger of stealing confidential investigation documents in direct violation of a federal judge's court order. She secretly emailed those records to herself, her own personal account, and then disguised them as, get this, dessert recipes to hide the theft. Oh, this is a chocolate cake recipe, a bundt cake recipe. I mean, you can't make it up. It appears she may have planned to leak those documents to the media to vilify Trump in the court of public opinion. So now Leinberger is looking at 20 years behind bars if convicted. Now, look, Lineberger was not a major player in the crooked cases brought against Trump, but it does underscore, does it not, how pervasive the efforts were to abuse the law and torment Donald Trump. She was a managing assistant U.S. attorney, so a top lawyer. And it makes you wonder how many other powerful operators remain to this day embedded at the DOJ or the FBI or the U.S. Attorney's Office. We're talking about people who are committed to undermining the Trump administration and to wreak havoc whenever and wherever they can. And this explains James Comey's recent directive to the rank and file at the FBI. Hang on for the next 2.5 years until Trump is gone and we can rebuild these institutions. That's what Comey said. Now, what exactly did Comey mean? Well, let's dissect it. First of all, Comey is the one who broke a revered institution, the FBI. He and his corrupt cronies utterly demolished the good name and reputation of the Bureau. He created a cesspool of lawlessness at the FBI. They pursued cases for purely political reasons, to destroy people. And in fact, they got away with it. Second of all, what you have to know is Comey is really sending a message to the deep state. What he's telling them is remain in the shadows. Wait until we can again seize control of the FBI and the DOJ to pursue our malevolent designs. So Trump heard about this, and he reacted to Comey with the following missive, and I'll quote him. Comey isn't hiding it anymore. He's signaling to rogue agents and prosecutors to slow walk, resist, sabotage from within, until a Democrat takes over and they can resume business as usual, spying, leaking, and targeting conservatives. Again, those are Donald Trump's words. And in fact, they're pretty accurate words. Because let's not forget who James Comey is. The evidence is compelling that Comey did the following. He took it upon himself to clear Hillary Clinton of her obvious classified email crimes. He usurped the power of the Attorney General. He then launched, without any credible evidence, a dilating, damaging investigation of Trump that became known as the Russia hoax. And he knew at the outset it was totally bogus, an illicit scheme devised and approved by Hillary herself to frame her political presidential opponent, Donald Trump, as a Russian asset. And then Comey deceived the FISA court, lying to judges, to spy on a Trump campaign associate, Carter Page, knowingly misusing a discredited dossier that was actually paid for by Hillary. And Comey plotted with others to alter U.S. intelligence to falsely incriminate Donald Trump. And he used that fake intel to try to entrap Trump and drive him from office. And all the while, Comey was leaking to the media. And when questioned by Congress, suddenly he suffers this acute case of amnesia. He couldn't remember anything except, well, his own name. I'll be blunt. In my opinion, Comey is a total phony. He pretends to be an innocent, honorable Boy Scout. But don't be fooled. It's a carefully choreographed charade. In reality, he is unprincipled, unscrupulous. He craves power. He adores the attention. And he's also obsessed with Donald Trump, whom he blames for his own demise. At every turn, Comey loves to trash Trump. But Comey's also a weird, strange person. I mean, take a look at his social media posts, his photographs. They're beyond esoteric and eccentric. Some are downright creepy or head-scratching, as if he fancies himself as a great thinker or a sublime philosopher. Well, it's all an act. Comey is devious and cunning. How else do you explain his seashell post that resulted in his second indictment, an alleged threat on the life of Donald Trump? One can legitimately debate whether Comey crossed the line into criminality. We'll see as the case progresses, but don't buy for 1 minute Comey's vacuous excuse, "Oh, I had no idea what that message meant. I just happened along the seashells. I thought they were pretty pictures, an interesting photo. I think I'll post it on social media." Comey also always feigns innocence. You know, it's part of his contrived image. In truth, he's slick, he's wily, he's crafty, he's disingenuous. But Comey's machinations may have finally caught up with him, which brings us back to what's happening in South Florida, where a grand jury has been impaneled to investigate and potentially bring criminal charges against those who broke the law in waging a long-running lawfare crusade against Trump and others. It began, of course, with a Russia hoax back in 2016. It continued unabated through the antics of Jack Smith's misbegotten prosecutions against Trump. Did it constitute a grand conspiracy to destroy Trump? What would the charges be? Well, I'll name a few possibilities. Try this out. Conspiracy to commit fraud to influence elections. Conspiracy against rights. Obstruction of justice. Perjury. Deprivation of rights under color of law. And who might the defendants be? I'll name the obvious suspects. In addition to Comey, there's John Brennan, the ex-CIA director under Obama. James Clapper, the former director of National Intelligence. There are other key players that could be ensnared. Peter Strzok, Lisa Page, Andrew McCabe, others at the FBI. Let's not forget Jack Smith, the special counsel, and his team of partisan prosecutors. Did they, too, violate rights and civil liberties? Well, sure looks like it to me. Now, I know what you're thinking. What about the statute of limitations, Greg? Didn't that expire long ago? Yes, but here's a principle of law to keep in mind. The statute of limitations is extended if incriminating evidence was deliberately concealed, and the statute begins ticking upon the discovery of the hidden evidence. And moreover, when there's an ongoing grand conspiracy, the statute activates upon the last criminal act in furtherance of the conspiracy, not the first act. So in just the last year, FBI Director Kash Patel discovered thousands of classified documents. They were stashed in burn bags inside a hidden room at the FBI headquarters under lock and key. Nobody knew they were there. They date back to the Comey era and his handling of the Trump-Russia collusion hoax. And also the current DNI, Tulsi Gabbard, discovered and declassified a slew of long-suppressed records that show just how Obama-era officials manufactured intelligence to push the collusion narrative to frame and smear Trump. She described it as a treasonous conspiracy. Now, I know that's a lot to absorb. But coming up, I'm going to be talking about it with Mike Davis, the founder and president of the Article 3 Project. I'll ask him about the lawfare campaign against Trump and the prospect of criminal indictments by the Florida grand jury. All right, we're going to take a break. Stick around for a moment. We'll be addressing that topic. I'm Greg Jarrett, filling in for Sean on the Sean Hannity Radio Show. I'll be right back.
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And welcome back to the Sean Hannity Show. Greg Jarrett filling in for Sean, who's taking a few days off. Coming up, I'm going to be talking with Mike Davis, founder and president of the Article 3 Project. Among the topics we'll discuss is the grand jury convened in Florida, and they may be looking very closely at James Comey. Now, understand that Comey was originally indicted in the Commonwealth of Virginia. Now, a judge tossed that one out because he said, well, the U.S. attorney there was not properly appointed. But that's on appeal by the DOJ. And if the DOJ prevails, that first indictment against Comey is resurrected. Then there's the North Carolina seashell case, the alleged threat on the life of Donald Trump. That is moving forward. So there could be a third indictment in the state of Florida, where the grand jury, it would appear to be, is looking at both Comey and John Brennan and a whole bunch of others. And there's a new sheriff in town at the U.S. Attorney's Office down there, Joe DiGenova, who is a veteran trial attorney, former U.S. attorney, former special counsel. He's a guy who knows more about the Russia hoax, the name of my first book, than anybody. In fact, I interviewed him for my first book. We'll have to get Joe on the program at some point in time if he is willing to do it, but he's tied up looking over that grand jury case in Florida. Also coming up, my pal Doug Shung will talk about this week's primary races. Also a bit later, John Solomon, just the news on the indictment of Raul Castro in Cuba. So a lot ahead. Stick around. I'm Greg Jarrett, filling in for Sean Hannity. We'll be right back.

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21: A cold air continues to spill in. Boy, it's amazing the kind of changes we can get this time of year. We'll get into the afternoon now with some partial sunshine. I mean, not a bad looking day, but cool, 65. How about tonight with a frost advisory? Freeze warnings in some spots, especially north, 35 degrees. Patchy frost early tomorrow, but clear and dry. Getting a head start in the holiday weekend tomorrow. Sunshine, good travel weather at 70. Showers Saturday afternoon, cooler, low 60s. And a chance of showers on Sunday and Monday. But by Monday, we'll be up to 75. I'm meteorologist Ray Stajic at the Weather Channel on WIBX 950 AM and 92.3 FM.
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0: Sean's got more behind-the-scenes information, more contacts than anybody, more friends behind the curtain. 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
1: Welcome back to the Sean Hannity Show. I'm Greg Jarrett, filling in for Sean Hannity. We're going to be taking your calls pretty shortly. Give us a call. I'd love to hear from you. If you have a question or a comment about what we've been talking about or something else, our number is 1-800-941-7326. Again, that number is 1-800-941-7326. I've been talking about the grand jury impaneled in South Florida looking into potential criminal charges against those

0: those who broke the law in waging a long-running lawfare crusade against Donald Trump and others in his orbit. It began with the Russia hoax in 2016. It continued through Jack Smith's prosecutions against Donald Trump. And what might the charges be? Well, conspiracy to commit fraud, to influence elections, conspiracy against rights. How about obstruction of justice, perjury, deprivation of rights under color of law? Let's talk about it now with Mike Davis, who is the founder and president of the Article 3 Project. And Mike, thanks for taking the time. You've talked about and written a lot about the lawfare campaign against Trump. As you look at what's happening in the Southern District of Florida, what are your expectations?
1: Well, thank you for having me back on, Greg. And my expectations are what I have very publicly stated on your show, on many other shows for the last nearly 4 years, going back to the Mar-a-Lago raid. I have called for a grand jury investigation in Fort Pierce, Florida, for the lawfare Democrats politicizing and weaponizing intel agencies and law enforcement to go after their political enemies, Trump, his aides, and his allies, going back to 2016. And I think this is an ongoing criminal conspiracy because they continue to cover up the conspiracy. And here's what happened in 2016. Hillary Clinton had her illegal home server as the Secretary of State when they had the Clinton Foundation. And this home server not only had our nation's most classified secrets, which is espionage, but it almost certainly had evidence of foreign bribery and corruption, meaning the Clinton Foundation was taking millions and millions of dollars from shady foreign actors. What was Hillary Clinton doing in exchange for those donations as the Secretary of State? Well, we may never know, because when she got caught with her illegal home server, she bleach bitted the server and she took hammers to the phones, clear obstruction of justice. But here's the problem. The Russians, the Chinese, our worst enemies, may have hacked this server, and that hack could have come out before the 2016 election. And so what did the Hillary campaign do? They made up the Russian collusion hoax. They had their law firm Perkins Coie make up the Steele dossier that President Trump and his campaign, then candidate Donald Trump and his campaign, were colluding with the Russians. So if this Hillary information came out before the 2016 campaign, the Hillary campaign could say, you can't believe this. This is a Russian disinformation campaign. This is dirty. These are dirty tricks by the Trump campaign. And you say, Mike, that sounds crazy. How could you possibly say that? Well, they did the same play with Hunter Biden's laptop of Joe Biden's corruption in 2020. They thought that they were going to weaponize the intel agencies and law enforcement to make up this Russian collusion hoax. They did. They lied. They had the Obama Justice Department lied to the FISA court to get illegal spy warrants on President Trump and his aides and his allies. They continued to lie to these courts. And when Trump won this upset victory in 2016, that's when they really panicked and they tried to destroy his presidency. It took 4 years until the end of President Trump's presidency to figure out what was going on and to declassify the Russian collusion hoax, the Crossfire Hurricane records. President Trump declassified them the day before he left office, but the intel agencies and law enforcement ran to the chief of staff, Mark Meadows, of the White House, and said, you can't release this information. It will violate the Privacy Act and other, and it will put sources and methods in danger. Mark Meadows, the day they left office, did a memo to them saying, do your Privacy Act review and release these declassified Crossfire Hurricane records. Well, they never did it. And instead, they did the Mar-a-Lago raid, right, to go get back those records.
0: You know, one of the most diabolical acts, and it's now emerged through documents that have been declassified, is in December of 2016, Obama gets the presidential daily briefing, and in it, it discloses that no, Russia was not helping Donald Trump. There's no collusion. Obama didn't like it, so he orders Brennan to go back to the CIA, scuttle the presidential daily briefing so that nobody finds out about it, because it was supposed to go to the president-elect at that point in time, Donald Trump. Obama didn't want that, so they bury it. And instead, Obama orders Brennan come up with a new intelligence document, which became known as the ICA, the Intelligence Community Assessment. Brennan decides he's going to alter the intelligence to say the exact opposite, that Russians were involved in trying to help Trump. And he uses the knowingly bogus, phony, discredited Hillary paid-for dossier, and he includes it in the ICA. And when questioned by Congress, he denied it. And the whole purpose behind the ICA was so that it could be given to Comey. Comey could go over to Trump Tower and try to use it to entrap Donald Trump. And that's what he did. But it failed. You know, I can't think of a more malevolent act by a president and a CIA director and an FBI director than what I've just described. What say you?
1: This is the biggest scandal in American history. You had a sitting president, Obama, and his intel agencies and law enforcement politicize and weaponize their intel and law enforcement agencies to help their allies' presidential campaign, Hillary, and to hobble their enemies' political presidential campaign, Trump. And when they failed, they tried to hobble his presidency. And that is criminal what they did. You named the crimes at the beginning of this, but the obvious, those are all obvious crimes. The most obvious and easiest crime as the predicate to investigate all this now is conspiracy against rights under 18 USC Section 241. And these lawfare Democrats are very familiar with this conspiracy against rights charge, because it was one of the four charges by Jack Smith against President Trump for the non-crime of President Trump objecting to the presidential election in 2020, which is allowed by the Electoral Count Act of 1887 and the First Amendment. What Obama, Biden, Hillary, Brennan, Clapper, Comey, what, and so many others, what they did to President Trump and his aides and his allies, and to the American voters, frankly, is inexcusable, it's unacceptable, it's criminal, and they must face criminal prosecution.
0: You know, and I can't emphasize enough Barack Obama's role in all of this. Not only is there evidence now to show that he ordered the DOJ and the FBI to get rid of the two cases against Hillary, the email case in which he committed clear crimes, but also, as you described it, you know, the quid pro quo, the pay to play stuff going on with the Hillary Clinton Foundation and the Russians. But Obama finds out in late July of 2016 all about this scheme to frame Donald Trump as a Russian asset, because the CIA and John Brennan found out about it through sources. He rushes to the White House in two successive meetings. And, you know, Obama's there, Biden's there, Comey's there. I mean, the whole gang's there. He explains how Hillary has conjured up out of thin air a smear of Donald Trump as a Russian asset. Instead of doing the right thing, Obama decides to hide it, to conceal it, and allows Comey to use the frame job by Hillary as a pretext to launch this dilating investigation of Donald Trump based on no credible evidence whatsoever. Obama should have said, we got to tell the truth to the American people. You've got to send this over to Congress. And look, those two meetings in late July of 2016, early August, they're evidenced in the handwritten notes of James Comey and John Brennan. So the evidence is there. They all knew about it.

0: for what Obama did to help Hillary's campaign and destroy President Trump, then candidate Donald Trump are official acts. But Barack Obama certainly does not have presidential immunity for what he does after he leaves the White House. And when President Obama continues to participate in this criminal conspiracy, this criminal enterprise, after he leaves the White House, he does not enjoy presidential immunity. And I hope that Joe DiGenova, who is the special counsel hired to lead this investigation down in Fort Pierce, Florida, along with the U.S. attorney, Jason Redding Quinones, and his first assistant, Yara Kluckas, and the whole team down there, I hope that Obama is very high on their target list to drag before the grand jury and make him explain himself.
1: Who do you think might be indicted? Brennan and Comey, they seem to be obvious targets.
0: Look, I think that they should all be indicted and let President Obama litigate whether what he did as the president of the United States is an official act subject to presidential immunity. But again, Obama has continued to cover up these crimes. He has continued the conspiracy through his cover-up, right? And so it is very clear that Obama was the mastermind behind this. So Biden certainly participated. You have Biden during the transition from Obama to Trump, as you know, Greg, saying to use the Logan Act as a predicate to go after Trump and his incoming team. We haven't used the Logan Act to go out to prosecute anyone ever. But it was Biden who said to use the Logan Act to open up a broad investigation on President Trump and his incoming national security advisor like Michael Flynn. Every one of these lawfare Democrats who participated in this should be indicted and should be in prison, and nobody's above the law.
1: Well said, Mike Davis. You are a wealth of knowledge on this subject. I appreciate your taking the time to join us today. And that's Mike Davis, who is the founder and president of the Article 3 Project, giving us his take today. I'm Greg Jarrett. Want to remind you, give us a call. I want to hear from you. Our number is 1-800-941-7326. 1-800-941-SEAN. That is 7326. Your questions, your comments, and also coming up, we'll be talking to Doug Schoen about the primaries that occurred this week and the power of Donald Trump's endorsement. We'll be right back.
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Welcome back to the Sean Hannity Show. I'm Greg Jarrett. One of the top news stories happened a couple of hours ago. The Department of Justice charged 15 people in a shocking $90 million Minnesota fraud schemes. And all of it, of course, happened under the nose of the governor, Tim Walz. He knew what was going on. He turned a blind eye, which in my book is aiding and abetting, which are crimes. And it reminds me of the column I wrote not long ago in which I said, if Walz is charged, his best and only defense is stupidity and incompetence, which has the benefit of actually being true. So you can chew on that for just a moment. But coming up, I'll be talking to my old friend Doug Schoen, who is a lawyer and a veteran political analyst. We'll be talking about this week's primaries, the upcoming midterm elections. Will it be a GOP wipeout or will they hang on? I'm Greg Jarrett. We'll be right back.

0: Hey, your friend Sean Hannity here. 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
6: Democrats say Republicans are in a box on Capitol Hill. Elisa Brady, Fox News. As a reconciliation bill to fund ICE and Border Patrol separately from Homeland Security without needing Democrat votes stalls, with Democrats planning to force amendment votes on thorny issues, including a new Justice Department compensation fund for people who claim they're victims of political prosecutions.
7: We'll do everything we can to stop this slush fund, whether it's in the courts, whether it's legislative, whether it's through reconciliation or any other legislative means.
6: Senate Minority Leader Chuck Schumer says Republicans should also stop pushing security funding for the White House ballroom project.
8: They have to go back to the drawing board. They have to rejigger this bill. It's not going to get done right now. And even though President Trump has been on a winning streak politically, he's not getting done what he wants legislatively here on Capitol Hill.
6: Fox's Chad Pergram. Democrats are still debating their 2024 loss. DNC Chair Ken Martin releasing a report he had shelved for months under pressure for transparency.
9: Trying to relitigate the 2024 election takes us away from actually our focus on 2026 and 2028.
6: The report offers multiple criticisms, including a focus on identity politics, but sidesteps key issues, including the former president's health. President Trump holding off on a new executive order for artificial intelligence.
10: The president abruptly canceled a signing ceremony for a new AI framework, telling reporters he did not like what he saw in the executive order text.
11: We're leading China.

0: know we're leading everybody, and I don't want to do anything that's going to get in the way of that lead.
1: The administration and Congress are considering guardrails for artificial intelligence to manage risks and cybersecurity concerns. President Trump says he's worried the planned executive order would be a blocker.
2: Fox's Jared Halpern at the White House. A record day for the Dow. Up 289 points at the bell. 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
7: 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I'm Rachel Davis. Mohawk Valley Community College has launched its summer 2026 non-credit programming through the Center for Corporate and Community Education. The lineup includes summer camps for kids and teens, leisure learning courses for adults, professional development classes, and health and wellness programs. New offerings this year include environmental exploration camps, cooking classes, and a junior rescuers academy, along with training in areas like artificial intelligence, project management, and graphic design. 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Westmoreland Central School District is testing a new pilot program aimed at preventing bullying by helping younger students build stronger communication and teamwork skills through games and group activities. The program currently includes kindergarten through second grade students and focuses on problem solving, collaboration, and face-to-face interaction. School leaders say the goal is to help students develop healthy communication habits early, especially as more social interaction moves online. District officials are now looking to expand the program to additional grade levels. No one won the Powerball jackpot in Wednesday night's drawing, pushing the prize even higher for the next game. The winning numbers for May 20th were 10, 28, 30, 46, 57, with Powerball 25 and a 3x power play multiplier. The jackpot had reached $115 million for Wednesday's drawing, and with no grand prize winner, it now climbs to an estimated $131 million ahead of Saturday night's drawing. New York Mills Union Free School District is notifying the community about a mock DWI event planned for Wednesday, May 27th at 9:20 a.m. The educational demonstration is meant to show students the dangers and consequences of impaired and distracted driving. Residents should expect a large presence of emergency responders near the student parking lot, but officials stress this is only a drill and not an actual emergency. The event is being held in partnership with local police, fire, ambulance, and air medical crews. I'm Rachel Davis for WIBX 950 AM and 92.3 FM, celebrating 100 years in Utica, Rome, and the Mohawk Valley.
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0: Mike Johnson, he is celebrating as the return of Jim Crow to the South, and that is a terrible thing for America.
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5: And we're back with the Sean Hannity Show. I'm Greg Jarrett, filling in for Sean Hannity. I'm a Fox News legal analyst, former trial attorney. Sean's taking a few days off. We're going to be taking your phone calls very shortly, and we do have some callers here, and I'll ask them to stand by. Thank you for calling. Just hang in there. We'll get to you in just a moment. For those who would like to pose some questions or offer comments, please give us a call. The number is 1-800-941-7326, 1-800-941-7326. All right, on Tuesday, primary elections were held coast to coast, and the endorsement power of President Trump was on full display. The candidates that he backed went, according to the president, 37-0. In other words, they all won, and that was no small accomplishment because, you know, several of them were high-profile ballot box showdowns. For example, Trump was determined to get rid of GOP Representative Thomas Massie, Kentucky's 4th congressional district, who had developed into a very outspoken critic of the president. Massie denounced Trump's foreign policy, including the Iran conflict, and he also blamed Trump for slow-walking the release of the Epstein files. Well, guess what? It turned out that the voters in Kentucky got fed up with Massie and his efforts to undermine the president's agenda. The congressman who had held that seat for 14 years was soundly defeated by a newcomer for whom Trump had campaigned. Massie lost by almost 10 points, which is an astonishing rejection of an incumbent. In the Senate race in Kentucky, the Trump-backed candidate cruised to the nomination to succeed retiring Senator Mitch McConnell, rejecting McConnell's handpicked candidate. Trump's chosen candidate also moved forward in Alabama, in Georgia, in Louisiana. In that last state, Louisiana, Trump went out of his way to get rid of incumbent Senator Bill Cassidy, who has long been a thorn in the president's side. Cassidy got absolutely crushed. So what's the message? Well, it seems to be this. Oppose Trump at your own peril, because he will flex his political muscles to exert payback on Republicans who defy him. And the question now is, will any of that translate to the general elections in November? Well, joining me now to talk about it is my old friend Doug Schoen, who's a lawyer and a veteran political analyst. And I always turn to Doug because he's a Democrat whom I trust to be candid and accurate in his assessments. He's not afraid to criticize his own party when warranted. So, Doug, thanks for taking the time to be here. I appreciate it. And I always learn a lot from you. And before we get to states like Georgia and Texas, which are important, and it could spell trouble for Republicans in November, what's your reaction to the powerful influence that Trump had this week in various primaries?
6: You know, Greg, the conventional wisdom now is that the Republicans are going to get badly beaten in the midterms, and that could well certainly happen. But my message and my takeaway, Greg, and thank you for a very kind introduction, is that the power of Trump to mobilize voters is frankly, as great as you state it to be, and the president represents it to be. And in a midterm election where the issue is turnout, who's going to vote, it would seem to me that the greatest asset that the GOP has and GOP candidates have is one Donald J. Trump, the president of the United States, in mobilizing voters who might otherwise not be so inclined to vote when prices are high. We're currently in a war that we'd all like to successfully get out of. And midterms, as you know, and we have discussed previously, tend to break against the incumbent party. So I think the takeaway is much more good news for the Republicans than we might have anticipated a week or two ago.
5: Yeah, I think you're right. In fact, I talked to Trump about it. He's well aware of the risks involved in a midterm elections for the sitting president. You know, it always goes against him historically. And he said, look, I'm going to go out and I'm going to campaign as if it's a general election for president and I'm on the ballot on the midterm. So we'll wait and see if that works. But I want to talk to you about Texas, because Trump waited until the last minute to endorse the state attorney general, Ken Paxton, who the president describes as a true MAGA warrior. You know, there's 1 week to go until the runoff election against the incumbent Senator John Cornyn. And some political pros think Paxton is a gift to Democrats, making it easier for them to flip the Texas seat with their chosen candidate, James Tallarico, who's, you know, built quite a war chest. It's felt that Cornyn was better equipped to successfully defend the seat in Texas. What do you think, Doug?
6: Well, I guess the conventional political wisdom would be exactly that, Greg, that a more, quote, moderate mainstream Republican like Cornyn would do better than a more activist attorney general such as Ken Paxton. But I think the problem is, first, the polling today shows that the margin between Paxton and Cornyn in the primary is very close, and there wasn't a clear advantage for Cornyn in the general election. Maybe a point or two, maybe, but I don't see it. But to me, the key variable is Trump, and I believe that the Trump endorsement, Greg, will, as it did in Louisiana and as it did in Georgia and Alabama, as you suggested, I think it'll probably be enough to pull Paxton over the finish line. And everything I've seen of Texas, and, you know, you're right, I'm a veteran, but going back many, many years, Texas is a reliably red state that my party always believes it's going to win and somehow never manages to do so, at least in recent memory. So I'd make Paxton a narrow favorite, assuming he is the nominee, and that's a big assumption because we haven't had the runoff. But I don't think he's going to be appreciably weaker, because the Republican brand and the Trump brand, I think, are going to be what impels people to vote, less than perhaps some of the issues that Paxton has faced in the past.
5: Yeah, I think you're right about that, Doug. You know, primaries are one thing. General elections are another, especially, as I said before, when the party in power faces traditional headwinds. It's always a challenging political climate. Historically, the party that controls the White House tends to lose seats in Congress during the subsequent midterms. It happened to Trump in 2018. Certainly happened to most Democrats, presidents as well. And look, Trump is getting battered in the polls. I saw it came out yesterday, the Fox News polls. Opposition to the Iran conflict grows, despite the belief that the U.S. is winning. And economic anxiety seems to be deepening among Americans. That could be troubling for people who vote their wallets, and they invariably do. They step into the voting booth and they say, what affects me the most? Well, my empty wallet. And so, you know, Democrats are making affordability the issue that they're going to run on. So, smart move?
6: I think it is, Greg. My party's basic strategy is we don't have a message, we don't have a messenger, and we have the polarization and division between the far left and the more moderate wing of the party, which the progressives seem to be winning, if I am any judge of it. So basically, my party sort of says we don't have anything to run on ourselves, so we got to run against Trump. And the one issue that we run on is the one, frankly, that Trump ran on himself, which is it's too darn difficult to make it in America. Prices are too darn high. Inflation is too high. And so vote against the incumbent because you have to hold somebody accountable. That's my party's best argument. They really don't have much else going for them other than that.
5: Oh, you say they don't have a messenger? Kamala? Come on, man. Kamala's out there. You know, she's got all kinds of ideas.
6: Well, Greg, I think the chance that she has to be the nominee is about zero. Even though she's got more name recognition, she doesn't have appreciably more votes. And my experience with her, both in the presidential general election in 2024 and when she was a primary candidate in 2020, is that the more people see her, the less they like her.
5: Yeah. Yeah. You know, Republicans should advocate that Kamala get out there more and talk, because when she talks, it's an auto turnoff. You know, Republicans seem to be winning the war on redistricting lately. The Supreme Court finally put a halt to Democrats' racial gerrymandering in the Louisiana decision, so they could lose a number of seats in the South and Midwest as maps are being redrawn as a consequence of that ruling. And political gerrymandering backfired spectacularly in Virginia, whereas Republicans have actually successfully redrawn maps in their favor elsewhere. But, you know, changing the maps may not be good enough, right? I mean, how do you handicap that?
6: Well, it really is a question of how much the anti-incumbent sentiment, the anti-Republican sentiment, how strong that is, because we're going to have a lot of, as you suggest correctly, new districts, a lot of new candidates, and invariably these House races, Greg, have become more a test of incumbent versus out party than it is candidate A versus candidate B. I would say at this point, you're right on both your assertions. You're right to say that the Republicans have clearly benefited from the redistricting wars so far in the court decisions. But it's also the case that we really don't have a sense as to where the generic vote lies. I've seen everything from dead even to plus, in the most extreme left-wing poll, New York Times poll, plus 11 Democrat. I assume the Democrats are narrowly ahead, but if they're narrowly ahead 3, 4, 5 points in the generic vote, that means that a lot of these races are going to be very, very close, and no trend is at this point discernible.
5: You know, I tend to ignore the generic ballot because, you know, you're really in the House talking about district races, and it really comes down to whether voters like that particular representative. So isn't the generic ballot sort of misleading?
6: It is when it's very close, because it doesn't provide a clear tip-off. But if it's, you know, in 2018, it was 8 to 10 points for the Democrats. And when it gets that high, you have what you'd call, in that instance, a blue wave. In 2024, we had something of a red wave, certainly 2010, which we both remember when Obama said we got pasted. There was a red wave against Obamacare. So I think, again, it's still too early to say, but if the generic vote is relatively close, I think you're almost certainly correct that it'll come down to a candidate-to-candidate, district-to-district fight. And it's not lost on me that Trump and the Republicans will be bringing over $350 million to bear out from outside the system, plus whatever the candidates themselves and the parties raise.
5: Let me ask you one final question and throw into the mix fraud scandals. You know, these multi-billion dollar fraud scandals, they happen in blue cities and states. They have created constant headlines. There's another one today in Minnesota, $90 billion in fraud. And it damages Democrats who were in charge as either enabling the fraudsters or turning a blind eye to it, as Tim Walz has done in Minnesota. And of course, voting taxpayers don't like it one bit when they're ripped off of their hard-earned dollars. You factor in the socialist mayors in places like New York City and Seattle who've managed to drive away businesses and sap budget revenues as a consequence. And that hurts Democrats as well. Doesn't that impact the midterms?
6: You know, you are raising, Greg, an issue that is, I think, emerging in people's consciousness, because it is just a fact that Democratic blue cities, particularly those with far left mayors, are badly administered. But badly administered is very different than $90 billion in fraud. And if the Republicans run against fraud and corruption, I think they have a chance to neutralize an issue that arguably would be one that the Democrats would prefer to deploy against them.
5: Yeah. Doug Schoen, you're great. Thank you so much for taking the time. We appreciate it. We'll be right back. More of the Sean Hannity Show. 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
5: 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I'm Greg Jarrett. We're going to be getting your phone calls in a couple of minutes. Keep them coming. The number is 1-800-941-7326, 1-800-941-SEAN. If you have a question or a comment to make, I'd love to hear from you. We've got callers standing by. Hang on there. We'll be right to you.

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13: A frosty Friday and then could be a soggy Memorial Day weekend. Frost advisory tonight till 8 a.m. Friday. Cover up any tender vegetation. Patchy frost as we head through the night. A few clouds otherwise. Lows in the low to mid-30s. Clear frosty beginning to Friday, then increasing clouds throughout the course of the day, a high of 70. Rain showers likely Saturday after 2 p.m., a high of 62. On and off again, rain Sunday, high 62. Still at least Memorial Day, some scattered rain showers, but coverage maybe a bit less, high 71. I'm meteorologist Mark Thibodeau at the Weather Channel on WIBX, 950 AM and 92.3 FM.
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0: You can't always believe what the other side claims. That's why there's the Sean Hannity Show.
1: No truer words were spoken. I'm Greg Jarrett, filling in for Sean Hannity on the Sean Hannity Show. 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All right, let's get right to it. Buffalo, New York, Tom is standing by with a question or comment. Hey, Tom, how are you?
2: Good. It's an honor to be on your show. My comment is, I'm wondering if President Trump would consider bombing Iran basically every interval, 6 hours, 12 hours, 24 hours, one item at a time, whether it be a power plant, a bridge, or whatever, one item at a time on an interval of whatever he sets, and say, keep doing that until they cry uncle.
1: Well, it's not a bad idea. Presuming we have the armaments to do it. And, you know, I think we do. I find it so amazing, if not amusing, that when several weeks ago Trump threatened to bomb Kargylan and the oil depots and the pumping stations and so forth, you know, Democrats howl, that's a war crime. You can't bomb their infrastructure. Sure you can. And it's not a war crime. Absolutely. That's a silly argument. During World War II, the Allies bombed all kinds of infrastructure, power plants, railroads, depots, fuel stations and so forth, and it was incredibly successful. And, you know, the Nazi planes stopped flying because they didn't have any more fuel. The tanks stopped running and moving, and so it was very effective. It was not a war crime then, and it's not a war crime now. It is a ludicrous argument for Democrats or anybody to make, oh, gee, it's a war crime, you can't do that. Utter nonsense.
2: And doing it intermittently gives them a chance to cry uncle, and it's done slowly, monotonously, and hit them hard on one item at a time or two, and just do it on an interval and say, as soon as you cry uncle, we'll stop and you sign the agreement.
1: Yeah, it seems like it's the only thing that's going to get the Iranians' attention, you know, but they're following their traditional playbook. You know, this sort of cat and mouse game, delay, delay, delay, make promises that will maybe do, we'll sit down and talk, stop, you know, firing bombs now, we should have a ceasefire, and then we'll talk about it. Oh, yes, we'll stop enriching uranium, and then, of course, they lie and cheat, and they do it secretly, and, you know, they take American presidents for suckers until Donald Trump comes along, and he actually does something about it, right?
2: Exactly. Exactly. And I think I think that would wake them up, and sooner or later, I don't think it would take long. I think they'd say, we'll sign.
1: Yeah. You know, the problem with the mullahs who are in charge in Iran is that, you know, you can't reason with unreasonable people. These people are maniacal. They are pathologically, you know, liars, and they're destined to cheat. And so you can't trust them. So that's, you know, trust but verify, of course, was the famous Reagan slogan. But unless there is a reliable ability to verify, and I don't trust the IAEA to be a reliable partner in that, continued military strikes may be the only option. Tom, thank you so much for calling us from Buffalo, New York. Let's go to Tennessee, where Dan has been patiently standing by. Hi, Dan. How are you?
3: Fine, Greg. I'll make this real quick. Greg, I'm not sure if you're familiar with what they call the Presidential National Security Emergency Declaration. It stems from a 1983 case before the Supreme Court. The significance of it is this. As under that particular declaration, the president can set forth a judicial order mandating everything that is now in the Save America Act, which is not going to pass. And that will mean, in effect, when the midterms come that the Save America Act and the provisions in it, even though the act has not been passed, will be effective in the election. And I don't want to comment any more on that. I don't know if you're familiar with it.
1: I am.
3: I'm not qualified. Oh, you are? Okay.
1: Oh, sure. It's 50 U.S.C. 1601, the National Emergency Act. And it essentially grants the president access to, you know, over 100 distinct statutory powers once he formally proclaims the emergency. There are limits to it. He has to, declare the emergency in writing, specify, you know, which law he's activating, transmit it to Congress. But, you know, it's generally done if there is a, as the title of it says, a national security threat that's either foreign or domestic. You know, he can do all kinds of things under it. He can block transactions, regulate trade, freeze assets. It's never been used that I'm aware of in an election. But, you know, I think, Dan, it's an interesting idea, and it's, you know, something that I might consider looking into as a possibility. Creative idea. Dan, thanks. I mean, look, Thune is the villain in all of this, you know, right? He's the Senate Majority Leader, John Thune. And, you know, he didn't want to kill the filibuster to do it, even though he's naive if he doesn't think that's the first thing that Democrats are going to do when, if and when they regain control. They'll kill the filibuster and, you know, try to do all kinds of things, including packing the Supreme Court with additional, you know, Ketanji Brown Jacksons, you know, make Puerto Rico and D.C. States, you know, I mean, they're going to, you know, was Kamala Harris laid it out recently. Here are the things we need to do. I mean, crazy stuff, but that's where Democrats are. But, you know, the Save America Act should have been passed a long time ago. It's a no-brainer. Of course you should have an ID to make sure when you vote, you are who you say you are. I was just reading the other day, I think it was yesterday, actually, about, you know, all the people are who at their homes are receiving multiple mail-in ballots for people who don't live there. And, you know, Gavin Newsom has issued an order that, you know, you don't need to show ID. You don't have to verify who you are. Fill out the mail-in ballot as many times as you want and send it on in and make sure that you mark it for Democrats. And, you know, it's rigged out in California. I hate to say that. I spent 30 years in California, born and raised there. I loved California until it went, you know, nuts. Dan, thanks very much. Appreciate it. Good idea. Let's go to Utah. Sherry is standing by. Hi, Sherry. What's up?
4: Hello. Well, I had a question. It was a while ago, and I forgot the guy's name that was talking about all these people that are that should be punished. They should be in trouble. They should.
1: Yeah, it was Mike Davis.
4: Stuff. Mike?
1: Okay. Yeah.
4: How are we going to make it happen? I hear it all the time. I mean, for years and years, Hillary Clinton can destroy her computers. And, oh, yeah, I guess she probably wasn't guilty. You know, Hunter Biden, all those, Gavin Newsom is so awful. But nobody ever gets in trouble.
1: Yeah.
4: No one. I mean, we hear their name all the time going, oh, those awful people. But that's not a punishment of any sort to make other people do the same thing. So I was just wondering, what can we do?
1: Yeah, you know, the most frequent question I get almost on a daily basis for 10 years, are these people who waged this lawless lawfare campaign against Donald Trump and others, are they ever going to be punished? And, you know, I don't have a crystal ball. I gave up reading tea leaves. I can't tell you the answer. I can tell you this, that in my first book called The Russia Hoax, published way back in 2018, so, you know, what is that, 8 years ago, I laid out all of the crimes that were committed by all of the people who committed them. And I urged, in every chapter, these people should be prosecuted. The next year, 2019, I wrote the sequel, Witch Hunt, in which I laid out even more crimes committed by more people. And, you know, unfortunately, after Jeff Sessions was canned, terrible mistake by Trump to appoint him as attorney general, Bill Barr took over. And I had high hopes for Bill Barr, a fine attorney. And he talked a big game about all of the people who were abusing the law and weaponizing it for political purposes and, you know, partisan gain. But he didn't do anything about it. Barr became a huge disappointment in my mind. And then, of course, it was shut down by Merrick Garland and Joe Biden the moment that Biden was inaugurated. And it was shut down for four long years. Trump retook office in January of 2025. And, you know, it takes a while to get the DOJ and the U.S. attorneys up to speed. And, you know, you got to fight the deep state that are buried in these institutions all the way, that are undermining any effort.

0: to answer my question, which I have two parts and two-part question. And the reason I feel like you're the perfect man to answer this question is, I'm sorry, I'm nervous, is that you are always the one, and most of the time first, but that's not important, but it was always truthful information. And your book and everything else, you've always presented the facts of the Russia hoax. And my question comes down to this. Basically, I think the Russia hoax was used as the main reason for impeachment. And impeachment is actually a trial. It is actually a trial by the Senate, and it is prosecuted. They have the prosecutors. They have everything. It is just like a criminal court. And my question is, since you're a trial attorney, is just like there's false prosecution and wrongful prosecution, there's got to be a way to look at it. And I think President Trump, my question with this is, why doesn't President Trump pursue through the lens of wrongful prosecution? And that way, through civilly and criminally, that's the first part of the question.
1: Yeah.
0: Why can't that be done? The second part of the question is, I believe that, you know, we've all seen the movie Absence of Malice with Sally Field as a reporter and Paul Newman and Wilford Brimley.
1: Mm-hmm.
0: He says, basically, we can't prosecute the journalists because they are absence of malice. You know, they did not have any malice.
1: Yeah,
0: I think it can be proven now without a shadow of doubt. There's so much malice against President Trump, whether every reporting, everything that's done, why not go through the lens of prosecution? Now start proving prosecution of speech, a wrongful speech and incorrect speech and
1: right.
0: factual speech and
1: okay.
0: everything else through the lens of I have malice to prove.
1: All right. Well, you know, there's a lot to unpack there. I'll begin with your remark about the impeachment. Looks like a trial, but it's a political device, and the rules of evidence don't really exist. Anything comes in, including multiple hearsay, which is only slightly absurd. I wrote a column recently about how the first impeachment against Trump was totally phony. And contrived and reprehensible conduct by, you know, all kinds of people in Congress. And the idea of wrongful prosecutions, I think Trump brought one already. But I think that may be one of the useful methods for accountability. I've got to take a break. Otherwise, I'd give you a longer explanation. Give us a call, 1-800-941-7326. We'll be right back.
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17: 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And John Solomon, the great editor-in-chief of Just the News, will be my guest as well. 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
15: Weekend begins sooner than expected. I'm Lisa Brady, Fox News. Members of Congress heading home early after a Senate Republican plan to vote on funding for ICE and Border Patrol derailed over a new Justice Department compensation fund for claims of government weaponization.
16: Ahead of a vote on reconciliation, Acting Attorney General Todd Blanche briefed Republican senators on the nearly $1.8 billion weaponization fund. Missouri Senator Eric Schmidt told Fox's Chad Pergram some had questions about its scope.
17: I mean, look, I'm very comfortable with the idea that people who've been wronged by their government, as a lawyer, I feel comfortable that been wronged by their government should have some sort of redress.
16: But disagreements led to the Senate GOP saying they need to start all over again on reconciliation. Senate Minority Leader Chuck Schumer reacted.
18: The only way for Republicans to get out of this box is to stop backing the slush fund, stop pushing the ballroom.
16: President Trump had set a June 1st deadline for the reconciliation bill to pass.
15: Fox's Jessica Rosenthal. For the Democratic Party, an unflattering autopsy of the 2024 election released under pressure for transparency months after the DNC chair had shelved it as a distraction.
19: The report suggests Democrats should put a larger emphasis on voters in Middle America and the South who feel they are not part of Democrats' vision for a stronger America. Also, the report said state parties need more support and training and pointed out an inability and unwillingness to listen to every voter.
15: Fox's Gernot Scott. The report is critical of the Kamala Harris campaign, but also points to a lack of White House support for her leading up to it. President Trump just confirming the U.S. will send an additional 5,000 troops to Poland. In a social media post pointing to his relationship with the Polish president who took office last year, this follows the recent announcement a troop deployment to Poland had been delayed as tensions with some U.S. allies continue over the conflict with Iran. 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
22: 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I'm Rachel Davis. Mohawk Valley Community College has launched its summer 2026 non-credit programming through the Center for Corporate and Community Education. The lineup includes summer camps for kids and teens, leisure learning courses for adults, professional development classes, and health and wellness programs. New offerings this year include environmental exploration camps, cooking classes, and a junior rescuers academy, along with training in areas like artificial intelligence, project management, and graphic design. 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Westmoreland Central School District is testing a new pilot program aimed at preventing bullying by helping younger students build stronger communication and teamwork skills through games and group activities. The program currently includes kindergarten through second grade students and focuses on problem solving, collaboration, and face-to-face interaction. School leaders say the goal is to help students develop healthy communication habits early, especially as more social interaction moves online. District officials are now looking to expand the program to additional grade levels. No one won the Powerball jackpot in Wednesday night's drawing, pushing the prize even higher for the next game. The winning numbers for May 20th were 10, 28, 30, 46, 57, with Powerball 25 and a 3x power play multiplier. The jackpot had reached $115 million for Wednesday's drawing, and with no grand prize winner, it now climbs to an estimated $131 million ahead of Saturday night's drawing. New York Mills Union Free School District is notifying the community about a mock DWI event planned for Wednesday, May 27th at 9:20 a.m. The educational demonstration is meant to show students the dangers and consequences of impaired and distracted driving. Residents should expect a large presence of emergency responders near the student parking lot, but officials stress this is only a drill and not an actual emergency. The event is being held in partnership with local police, fire, and
23: 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Cancer sucks.
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6: Oh, I believe that was the insufferable AOC whose voice you were hearing, you know, anti-black administration, you know, picking cotton and stuff. I mean, please. She is nothing if not predictable and a nutball. But that's just my opinion. I'm Greg Jarrett, filling in for Sean Hannity. In this final hour of the Sean Hannity Show, we'll be getting to a lot of your phone calls. If you haven't called already, please do. I'd love to hear your comments or questions. Anything is game. 1-800-941-7326. Again, that's 1-800-941-SEAN, which is 7326, spelled out digitally. We do have some callers standing by. I'll ask you guys to hang on because I'll get to you shortly. But I want to talk with my next guest, John Solomon, about what happened yesterday because he broke the story. Former Cuban President Raul Castro indicted for murder in connection to his alleged role in the 1996 downing of two planes operated by the Miami-based exile group Brothers to the Rescue. Now, the indictment, which a Florida grand jury issued in April, was just unsealed yesterday. It charges Castro with all kinds of crimes, conspiracy to kill U.S. nationals, four separate counts of murder, destruction of an aircraft, it goes on and on. Now, keep in mind, this happened 30 years ago in 1996. Four people were flying a civilian aircraft, two of them actually, when Cuban military shot down their planes in international waters and killed them. The acting attorney general, Todd Blanche, and I'll quote him here, said this: they were unarmed civilians flying humanitarian missions for the rescue and protection of people fleeing oppression across the Florida Straits. End of quote. And of course, Raul Castro, the brother of the infamous Fidel Castro, head of the communist regime, was defense minister at the time and allegedly ordered the attacks personally. But this indictment comes as President Trump and Secretary of State Marco Rubio are aggressively pursuing regime change in Cuba, where the Communist Party has maintained this one-state rule since 1959. They suppress dissent, imprison and torture the opposition. They forced the island population to live in third world impoverished conditions. The Trump administration has recently instituted an embargo on fuel, crippling Cuba's energy grid, resulting in rolling blackouts, fuel shortages, price increases. And the goal, of course, is to remove the communists and bring about political reform, freedom for Cubans, which they so desperately yearn for, and eventually economic prosperity. And America will help. You know, Cuba, keep in mind, has historically posed a threat to U.S. national security. Their ties to hostile actors like Russia. And, of course, I remember it well as a kid. A perilous apex in October of 1962 during the Cuban Missile Crisis. That is the closest the Cold War ever came to a full-scale nuclear war with the Soviets. So Cuba is not just some, you know, future holiday, you know, vacation spot. No, it's strategically important. Joining me now to talk about it is my friend John Solomon, editor-in-chief of Just the News. He penned an exclusive story on this. John, thanks so much for being with us. As you point out in your excellent reporting, Cuban exiles in America have been waiting 30 years for justice. So what changed?
0: Well, first, the administration changed, and then a certain thing happened. We began enforcing our border laws again. We cracked down on illegal immigration, and this Trump administration discovered that when Joe Biden was president, one of the Cuban communist Air Force pilots who had been involved in this operation, involved in the flights that shot down those innocent American humanitarian flights 30 years ago, was in the country. Joe Biden let him into the country. And he felt so confident after Joe Biden left the country, he applied for permanent residency here. And the Trump administration said, not so fast, buddy. You killed some Americans, or you were involved in an operation that killed some Americans. They arrested him. That led to a new tranche of evidence. And this Justice Department treated it like a cold case. The U.S. attorney in Miami, Jason Quinones, who also is working on the weaponization case out of Fort Pierce, they brought an indictment, and a very strong indictment with a lot of detail. You understand why they could make these charges against Raul Castro. You're going to charge a former leader of a country. You got to be pretty specific. A lot of evidence of why they can prove that Raul Castro and the pilots and others were involved in this heinous crime. I was a young reporter at the AP when this happened, and I remember the anger of the Cuban-American community, particularly in Miami, but all around the country. In the feckless response that Bill Clinton and Janet Reno and others gave to this, they simply couldn't react. They were afraid to go after the Castros, even though all the evidence made clear that Fidel and Raul Castro were involved in this. But this Trump administration, acting different than all the presidents since that time, got the break in the case, followed it, and brought an indictment yesterday. And you saw the joy in Cuba. When the prosecutors came out to announce the indictment, there were like hundreds, maybe a few thousand people, most of them of Cuban descent, outside the courthouse where the announcement was made. This is justice long delayed, but finally served.
6: Yeah, absolutely. And in fact, if I recall correctly, and I think one of your Just the News stories described this, Fidel Castro in an interview, and of course he's dead. He admitted they shot it down, shot the planes down.
0: He did. He absolutely did. I think he implicated his brother, too.
6: So. Yeah.
0: Yeah, this has been a case that could have been brought. There just was no courage to be brought during the Clinton years and every successive administration. It fell colder and colder into the cold case files. But Donald Trump never forgot. Todd Blanche never forgot. Jason Quinones, who, by the way, has several prosecutors on his staff who are Cuban expats. They fled Cuba, or their parents or families fled Cuba. So they know the ruthless regime that the Castros have been. They worked this case. They started a task force in February. There are going to be other cases brought against the Cuban government in the next few months based on this task force. We had Jason Quinones on the show last night, and he talked about the work of the task force and what is coming ahead. He's also the guy, just to give you some fun history here, he's the guy yesterday that also announced that the longtime money launderer for the Maduro regime in Venezuela, who, by the way, Joe Biden pardoned. So think about this. Joe Biden pardons a money launderer for Nicolas Maduro, the drug trafficker, the accused drug trafficker. He lets into the country a Cuban communist Air Force pilot involved in the shootdown. Well, after the pardon, Jason Quinones and his team built a criminal case back, finding that that money launderer had continued money laundering since he got his pardon. They recharged him. They arrested him. They're not going to let him do any more drug money laundering around the world. And then also yesterday, that same prosecutor, Jason Quinones, secured an indictment against one of his former prosecutors, prosecutor in Fort Pierce, because she tried to steal the secret Jack Smith report, trying to make accusations against President Trump. Judge said that was sealed, can never be released. She was trying to steal it. What does Jason Quinones do? He uses the law and he punishes her. The charges against her carry 20 years in prison.
6: Yeah, I was happy to see Quinones take action. Carmen Leinberger is the defendant in that case. She was the managing assistant U.S. attorney down there.
0: Yeah.
6: I mean, it's unbelievable, but it underscores the depth and breadth of the deep state that have embedded themselves in all of this. Look, I'm itching to address what you alluded to, and that is, you know, the grand jury in South Florida. They are looking into potential criminal charges against those who wage the long-running lawfare crusade against Trump and others. Bring us up to date on that. What's the latest?
0: Well, the latest is they are ramping up with some pretty impressive staff. Joe DiGenova, former U.S. attorney, former special counsel, former independent counsel, one of the few people I know that ever had all three titles in his career. Very experienced, seasoned prosecutor, a guy who took down Mayor Marion Barry and his administration back in the 80s under Ronald Reagan, took down Jonathan Pollard, the Israeli spy. He's building a quick strike force, rapid force team to get through all the documents, get all the CIA evidence, and to build big cases. I think one of the, you know, before Joe DiGenova got there, I think they were, the team that was down there was content to maybe bring small cases. Maybe we'll just charge John Brennan with making false statements to Congress in his 2023 testimony, which is one of the things that Congress referred John Brennan for, alleging that he made false statements. DiGenova has stopped that small game prosecution plan, and he's now looking at, hey, if John Brennan did lie in 2023 because he was trying to hide what he did back when he was a CIA director, and he was corrupting the intelligence community, putting out a false intelligence assessment, letting the FBI bring a false investigation against Donald Trump that they knew was false because they had intercepted Hillary Clinton planning the false allegation. Maybe we should just bring the big conspiracy case. So he has gone back to the concept that Kash Patel, the FBI director, wrote. This is a grand conspiracy. Let's charge it as a racketeering and conspiracy case. He's not going to bring little tiny charges here and there. He's going to charge big conspiracy cases. Tell a story and have overwhelming evidence for a grand jury and maybe a jury one day to consider. And I think that will take a few extra weeks or months, but I wouldn't be surprised by the middle of summer that we start to see more of these indictments. Meanwhile, prosecutors who are trying to weaponize the law right now, they're getting caught and they're getting prosecuted, which, by the way, didn't happen during the Joe Biden years.
6: Yeah, I mean, if anybody can do what Joe can, I've known him for 30 years, as you have.
0: Yeah.
6: You know, top lawyer. And he was a wealth of knowledge about the Russia hoax. And I interviewed him for my book, the first one, the Russia hoax, that came out in 2018. He's a serious guy and a fine lawyer.
0: Yeah.
6: And he knows about things like conspiracy to commit fraud, conspiracy against rights, racketeering, obstruction, perjury, deprivation of rights under color of law. Those are the things that, you know, those are the charges that I think could be brought against defendants. The question is, what defendants? So what are we looking at? You mentioned John Brennan. What about James Comey?
0: Sure. Those are all people who've either been referred for prosecution by Congress, who are clearly on the radar based on the evidence now in the public realm. I think there are agents and lawyers up and down the stream that were carrying out the FBI seventh floor, or the CIA headquarters plots. They would all be looked at. Analysts, if they tried to corrupt an analysis and make it say something that the evidence and intelligence didn't because they had a political motive, that would be there. If intelligence analysts, and this is, I think, an active area right now, just from looking at the witnesses that are being called and the documents that are being discussed in the defense bar. You know, one of the easiest ways to cover a grand jury is to find out what the defense bar is, you know, getting, what's going on, what you're nervous about. There seems to be two areas of interest. One is, was Brennan really running a false intelligence operation? When President Obama said, I don't like the intelligence community's factual conclusion that Vladimir Putin didn't try to help Donald Trump, I want a different conclusion. And they went back and gave him that, even though that's not what the career people thought. Is that a conspiracy? Is that a fraud against the government? And that is a very active area. And that would be why 3 or 4 years later, John Brennan would make a denial about something true. He might be trying to cover it up. So you tie those two events together.
6: Yeah.
0: The other active area is, was James Comey and the FBI and other people around him in the deep Justice Department state, were they trying to lure the president, Donald Trump, into and trap him into an obstruction case, which is they knew right away this Russia stuff was never true. It's bogus. But, man, if we make him think it's true, maybe he'll do something and we'll charge him with obstruction. And I think beginning to look at certain events the briefing that the president got, defensive briefing he got just before he became president, the leaking of memos, the leaking of information, as possibly an effort to entrap someone and violate President Trump's civil liberties. We know they were trying to do that to Mike Flynn based on the FBI records a few years ago. I think that's a very active area of the investigation right now, according to defense lawyers.
6: Yeah, I mean, you know, I talked about it a couple of hours ago when I was tackling this subject. It was classic entrapment, and it didn't work. And James Comey's dirty fingerprints were all over it. John Solomon, many, many thanks. Talk to you soon.
0: To be true with you, my friend. Thanks, Greg.
6: All right. We're going to be back with your phone calls in just a moment. The number is 1-800-941-7326. Give us a call.
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8: 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Heroes like FDNY Lieutenant Edward J. McDonough Jr., a Marine Corps veteran, lifelong public servant, Edward was on the front lines of Ground Zero, cleaning debris and serving his city with courage and dedication. Now, Edward battled 9/11-related cancer for more than 3 years, sadly leaving behind his loving wife, Kimberly, and their 5 children. 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
6: Welcome back to the Sean Hannity Show. I'm Greg Jarrett. We've been talking about the Department of Justice lawyers and U.S. attorneys taking action down in Florida with a grand jury that's been impaneled. They are looking at potential charges against a variety of people who waged an unprecedented and corrupt lawfare crusade against Donald Trump and others. There are a lot of bad actors here, and not just the more recent special counsel Jack Smith and his partisan team of prosecutors, but going all the way back to the Russia hoax. I wrote two books about it. Joe DiGenova is now taking charge of that investigation, and it looks to me like charges will be brought. Your thoughts? 1-800-941-7326. Love to hear your comments or questions. 1-800-941-7326. Your calls on the other side. Stick around.

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9: A frosty Friday and then could be a soggy Memorial Day weekend. Frost advisory tonight till 8 a.m. Friday. Cover up any tender vegetation. Patchy frost as we head through the night. A few clouds otherwise. Lows in the low to mid-30s. Clear frosty beginning to Friday, then increasing clouds throughout the course of the day. A high of 70. Rain showers likely Saturday after 2 p.m. A high of 62. On and off again rain Sunday. High 62. Still at least Memorial Day. Some scattered rain showers, but coverage maybe a bit less. High 71. I'm meteorologist Mark Thibodeau at the Weather Channel on WIBX, 950 AM and 92.3 FM.
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0: Information download. Sean Hannity and the breaking news you might have missed today. It's Sean's insider information. Hannity is on right now.
1: Well, he's sort of on right now. I'm Greg Jarrett filling in for Sean Hannity. He's taking a few days off, and this is the last half hour of the program, so we'll be taking your phone calls if you haven't called yet. Please do so. Love to hear from you. 1-800-941-7326. 941-7326. Let's go right to the phone lines. Calling from Nebraska is Ed. Ed, thanks for taking the time to give us a call. How are you?
2: Doing well. Honored to speak to you, Greg. Simple question. With all these indictments that you're talking about, does a man of your credibility demand results, or are you going to be satisfied with just putting Comey and the boys through the walk of shame?
1: Well, it's tempting to say walk of shame is sufficient, but for me, it's not. No, accountability in a court of law, justice. If you break the law, you should be held to the same standard as anybody else who breaks the law. And it doesn't matter if your name is James Comey or James Smith. And, let's take the second indictment against him taking place in North Carolina, the whole Seychelles alleged threat on the life of President Trump. You know, there were a lot of legal analysts, lawyers, who were quick to say the moment the indictment was read and rendered this is absurd. It's ludicrous. It's a specious case. I'm not so sure. And I'll tell you why.

0: because the acting attorney general, whose fingerprints were all over the indictment, is a very smart man and a talented lawyer. He's the acting attorney general, Todd Blanche. And Blanche said something that caught my attention. He said, "We have witnesses and documents to prove our case against Comey." So that tells me something. You know, they spent a year investigating the case. They were able to successfully subpoena records and I think interview people. And they may have the goods on Comey. And there's something else that I saw in there that was notable that people seem to skip over. And the count at the end is for forfeiture. And what does that mean? Forfeiture of assets. What are they looking at? I think they're looking at Comey's book sales, because it is no coincidence that he posted his infamous seashell social media photograph 8647 5 days before his latest book was to come out, you know, a book of fiction. And Comey wasn't gaining any traction or attention. So was it his design, his intent to issue what would be perceived as a threat on the president's life, to gain attention for his book sales? Because immediately after he did that, suddenly everybody wants him on his program, on their program, CNN, MSNBC, and elsewhere, to talk about the photograph. But Comey saw it as an opportunity to gin up his sales, and it worked. And so it looks to me like Blanche wants to seize those assets. And if that was the intent all along, then trust me, prosecutors have a lot more evidence against Comey than Comey and his attorneys may even know, and the legal analysts who have condemned the indictment. So we'll wait and see. Ed, thanks for your question. Let's go to Jeff in St. Louis. Jeff, how are you?
1: I'm great, Greg. How are you?
0: Thank Good.
1: You. So my question is about the filibuster. And my question is, if they were able to get, you know, the Never Trumpers along to kill the filibuster, pass the SAVE Act, pass any other legislation that they want to at the time, why couldn't they simply reinstate the filibuster when they were done?
0: Well, they could, but it's sort of letting the toothpaste out of the tube. You know, it's tough to get it back in, because once you undertake a broad rejection of the filibuster and get rid of it, you can reinstitute it, but it sets a precedence that if Democrats achieve their desired result of retaking the United States Senate, and I don't think they will, by the way, but if they do, then they'll say, well, you guys killed the filibuster first, so now we're entitled to do it. So it's a question of precedent more than anything else. But look, I blame John Thune, and I said this, in the last hour or the hour before that. I placed blame on him. I think he has been a feckless majority leader in the United States Senate, a poor replacement for Mitch McConnell before him. He has been utterly ineffective on many fronts, but notably, the Save America Act and, you know, requiring common sense voter ID when you cast a ballot to make sure that the person you say you are is indeed you. I mean, you got to have ID for anything and everything. If you want to cash a check, if you want to buy liquor, if you want to fly, I mean, you got to have an ID, and everybody has an ID. And, you know, the brainless Chuck Schumer, when asked, well, 78% of Democrats want voter ID. Oh, it's Jim Crow 2.0. That's all he has to say. I mean, he didn't know what else to say. Oh, it's Jim Crow 2.0. No, it's not. It's common sense. And most Americans and a great majority of Democrats want what Chuck Schumer rejects. And John Thune is Schumer's enabler. And frankly, they ought to get rid of Thune. But that's not going to happen in the near future, at least. Jeff, good question. Jeff from St. Louis, thanks very much. Let's go to Tennessee. James is standing by with a question or comment. Hi, James. How are you?
2: Fine, thank you. It's a pleasure to speak to you, Mr. Jarrett.
0: Thank you. Call me Greg.
2: My opinion is... okay, Greg. My opinion is in opposition to an earlier caller that taking out parts of the infrastructure of Iran part at a time until they buckle would only harm the civilian population. It wouldn't do anything for the negotiations.
0: Right.
2: The real power in Iran is the IRGC, and until the IRGC is rendered, you know, ineffective, that no negotiation is going to be effective. The theocracy is going to keep endless diplomatic treaty negotiations that they're not going to adhere to anyway.
0: Right.
2: To downgrade the IRGC where they're no longer a threat to their neighbors or most especially their civilian population.
0: Well, listen, James, I think it's a great point. As to the first part, bombing infrastructure, as long as there is a dual purpose or a dual result, and one component of that is harming and deterring the military, then it's not a war crime. It's absolutely proper in a war conflict. You know, as I pointed out earlier, the Allies did it in World War II. Did it hurt the civilian population in Germany? Of course it did. But mostly it hurt the military. And it helped win the war. And it was key to that. It was not then a war crime, and it's not now. So the people who howled, oh, it's a war crime, you can't. Yeah, don't listen to those people. They don't know what they're talking about. As far as the IRGC, I agree with you, the Revolutionary Guard. They are the true villains in Iran. Why? Because they have the guns. They control the missiles. They control the launchers. They control the drones. They control everything. They got the guns. I mean, you know, and it's a classic case of whoever has the guns is in power. The figureheads, the mullahs, the ayatollah, they issue the orders, but the real power is the IRGC. And I agree with you. They've been bombed. Some important leaders of the IRGC have been killed in the U.S. air attacks against him. But until you get rid of the IRGC, there's going to be a stalemate and nothing's going to happen. And those are among the most untrustworthy people in a nation of untrustworthy, unscrupulous, unprincipled leaders. But good question, James. Thanks so much for calling in. Let's go to David, who is in Nashville, Tennessee. David, how are you?
3: Good. How are you, Greg?
0: Fine. Thank you.
3: Great. So my question is fairly simple. It's always bothered me about the FISA judges. It just seems like they've been given a pass on any attention. Having written many search warrants and being a retired detective and all, I just can't understand why it was never discussed, the return to search warrant.
0: Right.
3: Anytime, like a Comey would go before a magistrate and sign that affidavit and swear that everything within it was true, they were given a certain amount of time. And I know you know this. They get a certain amount of time to do something called a return to search warrant. And they have to bring that back.
0: Mm-hmm.
3: Judge, and the judge signs off on it. So why is it that the judges were given a pass on that?
0: Well, part of the reason is because the FISA courts are secret, right? So they get away with a lot of wrongdoing that occurs in front of them. And it's unconscionable that they allow that. But you've got, you know, judges on the FISA court and they rotate. But one of them was James Boasberg. And, you know, that's a guy who is a chronic anti-Trumper and has issued a lot of wrongful rulings against Trump. And there's been a movement afoot to impeach him. And there'd be grounds for that, in my judgment.

0: If I were a judge who was lied to, I'd haul Comey back into the court. And, you know, McCabe signed off on one of them, if I recall, Sally Yates on a Rod Rosenstein. They all did the same thing. I would have hauled them back into my court and held them in criminal contempt and told them, I hope you brought your toothbrush because you're going to be in the hoosegow for criminal contempt. And you know this as a detective. That's how it works. And I blame John Roberts, the Supreme Court Chief Justice, because he is ultimately in charge of the FISA court, and he sets the standards. And it seemed to me that Roberts, when he learned of all of this, just didn't care. And maybe it's because he thought, well, I'm going to get the blame. I'm in charge of the FISA court, so we're going to cover this up the same way I covered up the leaking of the decision, Dobbs decision, overturn Roe versus Wade. They know who did it, and he's covering it up to save his butt. We're going to take a quick break. We're going to try to get to a couple more calls on the other side. I'm Greg Jarrett, filling in for Sean Hannity on the Sean Hannity Radio Show. Stick around.
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back now with the Sean Hannity Show. I was hoping to get to a couple of more phone calls, but as I look at the clock, and math was never my strong suit, we've got to close out the show, run out of time. But I will be on Sean's television show tonight at 9:30, Lawrence Jones filling in. I'll be talking about that indictment against the former DOJ prosecutor charged with stealing confidential Jack Smith investigation documents about Trump, allegedly to vilify him. Think about that. This is a managing assistant U.S. attorney whose duty is to put the bad guys behind bars. She is now looking at 20 years behind bars if convicted. Again, I'll be on Hannity's show tonight at 9:30 Eastern. That's it for now. I'm Greg Jarrett. I hope you all have a great long holiday, Memorial Day weekend. Take care, everyone.

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Right now in Israel, you see Iran has been targeting densely populated areas, families running to shelters, sirens sounding left, right, and sideways, these cluster bombs hitting cities like Tel Aviv. 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
7: More negotiations. I'm Tom Rigotti, Fox News. President Trump announcing a new development regarding a potential deal with Iran. Fox's Aisha Hosni is at the White House.
8: The president knocking down reports out there that Iran's supreme leader is demanding that the enriched uranium in that country stay in that country as part of any sort of a nuclear agreement. That would have complicated these talks by a lot. It would have also ticked off Israel, which does not want to see that happen. But the president today pushing back on those reports and saying it is not true.
9: We don't need it. We don't want it. We'll probably destroy it after we get it, but we're not going to let them have it.
8: Meantime, Pakistan's interior minister arrived in Tehran again yesterday to continue talks with the president of Iran.
7: A Fox News poll shows only 40% of registered voters approve of U.S. military action against the regime. A strange turn of events today in Tennessee for a death row inmate.
10: All appeals were exhausted ahead of Tony Carruthers' planned execution Thursday, though it was his vein that prison officials were unable to find, leading Tennessee to halt the lethal injection, which prompted Governor Bill Lee to grant a one-year stay after he'd previously announced that he wouldn't intervene, despite an 80,000 signature petition that landed on his desk asking that untested DNA evidence be looked at. In a case, the ACLU argues relied only on jailhouse testimony, in which Carruthers represented himself. Jeff Manosso, Fox News.
7: A Virginia judge is dismissing all charges against a former school administrator accused of ignoring repeated warnings that a 6-year-old had a gun hours before a teacher was shot. Judge Rebecca Robinson granted the defense's motion to dismiss on the fourth day of the trial of Evan Parker, who was charged with 8 felony counts of child neglect. Robinson says the court is of the legal opinion that this is not a crime. America's listening to Fox News.
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7: Despite what's expected to be a record number of Americans to travel this Memorial Day weekend, higher fuel prices have some scared.

0: dialing back their travel plans. The U.S. Travel Association expects annual travel spending to grow by a modest 1% this year, powered largely by domestic leisure travel, despite the FIFA World Cup giving soccer fans from other countries a reason to visit the U.S. Federal and state officials in Minnesota announced criminal charges against 15 people accused of involvement in a $90 million fraud scheme. Fox's Mike Tobin explains.
1: The way the scam worked is these centers encourage parents to get diagnoses for their kids that were bogus, then bill the government and U.S. taxpayers for a treatment of autism for a kid that didn't need it. Ultimately, now the people who need this autism treatment can't get it because the program has been canceled. The same thing happened with the housing stabilization program, to the point that the program was canceled, and the people who need this service now cannot get this service. Now, Colin McDonald, the Assistant Attorney General for Fraud Prevention, had some strong words for the fraudsters who are still at large.
2: Now, my message to the fraudsters is this: eat, drink, and be merry today, because your days of frolicking and freedom are numbered.
0: The Labor Department's also tackling fraud. Fox Business Network's Connor Hanson has more from the White House.
3: $900 billion was paid out in unemployment benefits during the pandemic. Of course, many people needed that money desperately, but the Labor Department says 15% of that was stolen fraudulently. We sat down with Acting Labor Secretary Keith Sonderling. He calls this one of the largest frauds against taxpayers in our country's history. Some individual Social Security numbers were used in almost all 50 states. It's largely up to those states to enforce this, but the Labor Department says it is working to require new software with identity checks and data sharing.
0: I'm Tom Regani. This is Fox News.
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candidate for Maine. Graham Flattner keeps churning out the hits, this time mocking an American soldier wounded in Afghanistan. Democrats, you got some gems running to represent you in Washington, D.C. Kevin O'Leary says don't spend $28 on a lunch when you're making $70K. And for that, the internet is mad. With Barstool's Jack Mack.

0: It is Will Cain Country, streaming live at the Will Cain Country YouTube channel, the Will Cain Facebook page. But here at your leisure on demand, simply hit follow, Spotify, or Apple. He is the host of Unpack with Jack Mack, also the co-host of Spinning Backfist MMA show. He works at Barstool. It is Jack Mack with us today on Will Cain Country. What's up, Jack?
1: What's up, Will? It's good to hear from you. Good to see you. I'm honored to be back. I think it's maybe the second or third time, but this is it's always great to talk with you. And I'm excited to be here on May 21st. There's always stuff going on the internet. That's the thing. Always.
0: I feel like that's a little bit your beat, the internet coverage, covering the coverage on the internet. The internet's mad. The internet is mad at Mr. Wonderful, mad at Kevin O'Leary, because somewhere, someplace, Kevin O'Leary had this to say about how much Gen Z should be spending on lunch. Take it away, Two Days.
2: Can't stand it when I see kids that are making 70 grand a year spending $28 for lunch. I mean, that's just stupid. It's just, think about that in the context of that being put into an index and making 8 to 10% a year for the next 50 years.
0: All right, now what I understand is everybody's mad. Tinfoil Pat, you told me the internet is mad. You're kind of mad because you're a populist internet creature. And explain to me why everybody's mad. Why is everybody mad, Jack Mack?
1: Well, so there's multiple sides of the internet, of course. There's the rational side, which I would probably say is 80% of the internet, where it's just normal people going about their life, looking at things, not really commenting. Then you got both sides, left, right. Most of the people mad at Kevin O'Leary are definitely on the left here. And they are saying, hey, why are you not asking the question that is, why is it $28 for lunch? But at the same time, there's also a pushback. This is what often happens on the internet. Someone says something, somebody gets, or like a section of the internet gets mad, and then another section gets mad at the section of the internet that's getting mad at the original comment. It's like, oh, it's a domino effect. I saw a tweet from somebody that had like a sickle and hammer saying like, we're digging your grave first, almost implying when they get away from the internet and get off of their butt and do the Viva la Revolucion, he is going to kill Kevin O'Leary first and put him in the grave first. I think it's a fair point. If you're making $70,000 a year, maybe you got to get a $10 burrito instead of $28. I also saw a tweet from somebody that said, this is ridiculous and coming from a place of privilege. And then she replied, dead serious, saying, I deserve a Caesar salad with smoked salmon for lunch every day. That's what she said. I deserve it. That is, I'm sorry, that's a luxury. I went through a lot of comments. Kevin O'Leary's right. You shouldn't be spending that much, but also it does feel a little bit like boomer slop. Like there is kind of this, how do I say it? Like there is an anxiety. Like I think the overall reason why a lot of younger people do that is because they have no belief that they will make enough money to retire later on in life or buy a house. So they're like, might as well spend it now. Now that's not the right way to go about things. You should be saving your money. Money compounds. You don't really realize it when you're 22. Because you're like, oh, what is this $28 going to be? Like, it could be something down the line.
0: So I saw a post on X suggesting this is exactly why people are cheering on the heroism of Luigi Mangione. And the obvious implication here is, as you said, this is Kevin O'Leary being led to the gallows, not the gallows, but the guillotine first. Like, we're in the midst of the French Revolution, and he is announcing, let them eat cake. And the minute that Jack Mack uses the word boomer slop, Pat, there you are nodding along. So you think what O'Leary has to say here is boomer slop?
3: Oh, yes. Like, I am now, my goal in life is to go after boomers. I'm going to become boomers' bane. And like, I'm just tired of them. Like, they just sit on their perch and they don't take into account what average people are going through. So, yeah, I am dead set against Blue Moons right now.
1: Now, I will say...
0: Okay, but that's not... That's not good for ratings. That's not good. That is sabotaging the success of our own show. There's plenty of boomers that watch both programs put together by Will Cain.
3: You'll be the hero. I'll be the heel.
0: Appreciate it. For one, I'm here with you. Okay, fine. I'm your hero, boomers. Watch in a minute. Watch. I'm about to go at both Jack Mack and Pat.
1: What?
0: I'm just slow playing it here. But don't worry. I'm about to write in with my... I don't think it's right to say my white sheet. I'm about to ride in with White Knight. I'm about to be your White Knight, boomers.
1: Now, I will say, Gen Z, I think Gen Z and millennials, for whatever reason, think it's their right to get DoorDash or Uber Eats. Like, it's their right, which is very weird and very, like, if you make a lot of money, yeah, go and do it. Like, you have the luxury to do that. But, this kind of popped off because there was, so Kevin O'Leary said it then, there was a survey done. I didn't look into if it was legit or not, but it looked in Gen Z, Millennial, Boomer, and then Gen X, I think, or something, and how they spent their money on dinner or in food. Gen Z, who has the least amount of money, spends, I think, over 50% on restaurants and delivery.
4: It's wild.
1: Baby or boomers, quote unquote, only spend like 15%. I would have to find the exact numbers, but the boomers have more money. Mm-hmm. Now, I guess people would say like, oh, well, they have more time because they're retired. But they also have more time to go to the restaurants. So they spend, like Gen Z, even though they say they have no money, spends more on Uber Eats, more on DoorDash, more on restaurants. And I got into it with Taylor Lorenz. I was replying to her and she said, well, this is because so many people have disabilities. And I asked her, I was like, how many people have disabilities? How many? Like, is it 25% of Gen Z? If so, we have to, we may have to, I don't know, we may have to shut everything down and look at what's going on.
0: She might be right. She might be actually quoting an actual statistic because we've had disability inflation and so much of Gen Z has anxiety or ADD listed as a true disability that's somehow inhibiting their path to success in America. Let's take a quick break, but continue this conversation with Barstool's Jack Back here on Will Cain Country.
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0: You're hearing it everywhere, but let's get serious. 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
0: Welcome back to Will Cain Country. We're still hanging out with Barstool's Jack Mack, the host of Unpack with Jack Mack. Okay, here's where I am. Ready, boomers? This is where I am. Riding in. Bright shining light all around me. Shield held high. I had this conversation at dinner last night. I had it and it continued this morning over coffee. So I'm going to start with this. Jack, what kind of underwear do you wear?
1: I'm going to check. I think I wear, I'm wearing Ralph Lauren. But it's like, it's not, I know that sounds
23: fancy.
1: Expensive.
23: That's fancy.
1: But it's not. Like, it wasn't that expensive.
0: Yeah.
1: Like, I got it at
23: TJ Maxx style.
1: Yeah. I got like a bunch of them.
23: Yeah.
1: They're good though.
3: It was an Uber Eats add on, probably.
23: Yeah.
1: Yeah.
23: It was a bundle
0: deal. Keep going around the horn. Keep calling around there. That was a three pack. That's what he's trying to sell. Tell us. He's still buying him three packs. Okay, you're going jockey. You're, that's you're buying him in three to five packs.
2: Exactly.
0: You're still buying some bulk discount undies.
2: Yep.
0: Pat.
3: Yeah, I just go. I think I'm at Hanes now. So I used to do boxers, and now I do
2: tried and true
3: boxer briefs to try to. When you get older, you have to you keep them tucked in a little bit more. You know. Otherwise, you're just flopping around.
0: All right.
3: Yeah.
0: Yeah, I got Tommy John's on.
2: Yeah, that's I was right. going to say. Again, that I've was my Tommy guess. I knew it. How did I know?
0: Yeah.
3: Why are they not right. sponsored?
0: So let me explain to you my underwear theory, okay? Here's what's going on. Now, I'm older than you guys. When I was a kid, you wore whatever. You wore whitey tighties. There was a boxer phase in the 90s, but brand didn't matter. And comfort was accidental. You happened into comfort. You rarely chose comfort. And socks were the same way. It was tube socks. And you got used to the heel bunching up at the back of your Achilles. This idea of a fitted sock, much less a designer sock like Stance or Bombas, did not exist. So what we're dealing with now is a society that has become accustomed to Tommy John. And by the way, I'm not suggesting it's bad. It's great. I love nice underwear. I got some Tommy Johns. I got some Lululemons. I opt for the boxer brief. I want something that is fitted that I don't notice all day. So it's got to be a loose material, you know, that still breathes. Fitted, yet not tight. Breathable, but, you know, not bunchable. I want all this little needle threading of the perfect underwear. Now, back when I commuted to New York, there would be times when I was up there for like a 5-7 day stretch. And look, let's be honest, I'm not doing laundry. So, I mean, I was down to the bottom of the suitcase and my wife a couple times ordered me underwear. And she ordered me, no offense if they want to come in on a sponsorship, Fruit of Loom. And that came in the 3-5 pack and they were cotton and thick and such a disappointment. Every morning I put them on. It was like starting your day on a downbeat. It was just a bummer to start my day because I knew it was going to be bunched up in the crotch in the seat. Same thing with socks. You're wearing socks like Stance and Bombas, and you're spending $30 a pair of socks. You're spending $30 a single on a pair of underwear. And this isn't just for rich people. People are doing this. My point is, I want you to hear me out for one more moment. This is capitalism. The idea that something that used to be a necessity that we didn't think about is now a luxury that most of us to some extent can afford. And I still think it's absurd to spend $30 on underwear. Just wait, Pat. Just wait. I don't even want to see your face. And that is what we are doing. It is 100% true. The libertarian economic model that I used to buy into 15 years ago, that a rising tide lifts all boats. Trickle down economics is real. That the way the middle class and the poorest among us live today is vastly different than the way the middle class and the poorest among us lived 30 years ago. It's just a fact. I was alive. I saw it. That being said, and I'm going to bring this home now, boys. We're social creatures. That's what we are. It's really not about our needs. And it's not even really about our wants. It's about comparison. And we look at the dude next to us and we ask, do they have more? What I'm saying is there's a reason Mom Donnie gets popular. There's a reason socialism has a market, not because people are truly suffering. There's not a starvation crisis in America. It's because they look at their neighbor and go, why does he have more? And I'm not here to say, oh, that's so bad. It is not great. Envy's a bad characteristic, but it is also human nature. So we have to realize that we're social animals. And when it comes to politics, it's like, oh, well, do you want to bloody revolution? Do you want a society that hates one another with wealth inequality? So you do have to acknowledge it and come up with a way to help it. It's just not going to be helped through socialism. Because socialism produces, you know, Canada. Did you guys see this? The average income in Canada is $45,000. Do you know what the average income of the poorest state in America is? It's Mississippi. And it's $47,000. So the poorest state in America is doing better than the average Canadian. Here's where I'm going with these kids and what Mr. Wonderful is saying. You don't deserve a $28 lunch. You don't. Nobody does. But I get why you're saying that. Because you see other people doing it. Because you see your parents do it. Because you see other DoorDashers. And you think, I'm entitled to that at $70,000. And Mr. Wonderful's just telling you reality. And so the internet's mad because of their comparative status in life. Okay, now get mad, tinfoil.
3: So I think this discussion is really... when I think of it, it's moved past what Mr. Wonderful is saying, because I think he is right. I think that you know, people don't deserve these things just because they're there. But I do think that we are allegedly live in the most prosperous nation in the country, in the world, in the history of mankind. And I think that there are economic realities that are impacting people that need to be addressed. And I'm saying, like, I'm not looking at my neighbor. I'm looking at how well off I was 5 years ago, 20 years ago, compared to now. And we're experiencing shrinkflation. Like, outside of televisions coming down and getting better, the economy is not actually getting better for the average person. And I think that's why they're jumping to Marxism.
0: All right, Jack.
1: I mean, I agree there 100% that the discussion isn't necessarily just about lunch. It's more so lunch is almost a, it's like an example. And then people are saying, why are you talking about lunch when people are very angry about a bunch of other financial, like, we don't care about lunch. Like, talk about things that actually matter. But I mean, also, that's a clip of a podcast we live in. This is another thing. We live in this clip culture, mm-hmm. right? On the internet specifically, and it's only getting worse. And I've seen it kind of like, this is a true revolution of where it's like, people don't even want. I had a friend tell me the other day, they were like, you should get a show on Fox News. I was like, yeah, I should, because I want to get paid Will Cain money. And then, and this girl then said, I wouldn't watch it, but I would watch the Instagram reels. And I was just like, but that's what's going to happen. And that's only going to get completely worse. So Kevin O'Leary may have even landed that ship in that podcast. I ain't watching it in full. And he may even been rational. But now you see this clip of Kevin O'Leary, and it's like, he's the $28 lunch guy. He's the $5 coffee guy. Now, I will say coffee anywhere is like, you're paying $4 now, which is kind of crazy outside of like you, but you can make it at home.
0: At least.
1: At least, especially in New York. But here's the thing. Humans, like, when they go to work, they do the same thing every day. A lot of people, it's just a repeat. They see the same people. They take the same route. They need some, like, humans need things that are a little bit different. And we've been told, specifically my generation, a little bit younger, that you need more, like, you need, like, different things going on in your life. Food has become, you see it with foodies, people being obsessed with the restaurants they go to, the food that they get. They need that experience. And they think to themselves, I deserve this. But then I point out, okay, so then skip out on the delivery fees. Then I get told by Taylor Lorenz that a lot of people can't leave their house. And that just can't be true.
0: Let's take a quick break, but continue this conversation with Barstool's Jack Back here on Will Cain Country.
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32: Frost advisory till 8 a.m. on Friday. Patchy frost into the sunrise hour. Lows dropping down to the mid-30s. Cover up any tender vegetation. Clear frosty start to Friday. Clouds increase later in the day, a high near 70. Rain showers likely on Saturday after 2 p.m., high of 62. And unfortunately, rain looks likely Sunday as well. Highs low 60s. Memorial Day, not going to rain all day, but at least some scattered rain showers look possible, a high of 71. I'm meteorologist Mark Thibodeau with the Weather Channel on WIBX, 950 AM and 92.3 FM.
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35: They're available for all future infantrymen to witness and hold in contempt. Poor marksmanship on the Taliban's part is the only reason this mouth breather made it home. He managed to make every possible, redacted blank decision possible when it comes to small unit combat. This dude is the leading Democrat candidate for Senate. And yikes. By the way, happy Memorial Day weekend. We're headed into Memorial Day.
1: Oh, yeah. No, I mean, it really is.
35: It's
1: he's
35: something.
1: The one with the tattoo, right?
35: Hey, by the way, is he popular? Is he popular at the offices in Barstool?
1: Graham Plattner? I'll be honest. I think if I asked every person in the office right now who Graham Plattner is,
35: would know him.
1: I think two people would know. If not yeah. Less, like a legit two. He's just not.
35: I believe like, that's true.
1: I don't know if he would be popular, but he's just like, I mean, his main. I think there's people that, and we're a New England company. I even think there's people that come up to me and talk about politics. If I asked them who Graham Plattner was, they would not know. They would not know. He's the one. He had the tattoo too, right? He had that scandal.
35: Yeah, the Nazi tattoo.
1: Nazi tattoo.
35: Jack, so when you're explaining Graham Plattner, I want you to think about this. When somebody walks up to you at Barstool and it comes up and they're like, who's Graham Plattner? I want you to struggle to decide, how am I going to decide to describe Graham Plattner? Option A, he's the dude with the Nazi tattoo on his chest.
1: Yep.
35: But he's a Democrat, they'll say. And you're like, yes, he's a Democrat. Yeah. He had the SS skull and crossbones tattoo on his chest. Option B, he's the dude that gets turned on by the smell of blue water in porta potties and has a habit of jerking off inside of porta potties. Fact, posted it on Reddit. Option three, Democrat, socialist, far left. Well, I'm missing one of his greatest hits. There's more, boys.
0: Oh, he hates me.
35: I can't remember what else.
0: He hates me.
1: Hassan Piker, like a best friend, I believe.
35: Yeah.
1: So, Graham Plattner, I mean, it's just, but he's pulled to win, right?
35: I think he's doing well. I haven't seen the latest.
1: Yeah, I think
35: he's doing well.
1: I haven't checked recently, but last I recall, I think I read like an article about 2 weeks ago. He was doing pretty well. I mean, it is Maine. So it's just kind of like, I think once he won that Democratic, because he won the primary, I believe, Maine's a different place up there. It's a different world.
35: I know.
0: It's a lot of red up there.
35: I've never been to Maine.
0: It's really nice.
1: I mean, Maine is beautiful. There is some amazing beaches. It's a beautiful, but I mean, it's not very diverse, it feels a little racist of them. They should figure out to maybe make it like more diverse. It's very
35: I don't
1: light.
35: Think they're kicking anybody out. Not only they're no, kicking anybody out, I think it's a self-selection mechanism.
0: I think they should.
1: Like, why is it not diverse? They have to ask that question. Do they have like a racist environment or something? I don't know.
35: Oh. Yeah. Yeah. Go ahead, Dan.
0: Will, don't you think we see more of these people in the Democratic Party, like the everyman type guy? I mean, because they were seen as the elitist kind of party. But I think we're going to see more. I know his craziness, whatever, but just how he presents as like this rugged kind of, that's more of usually on the right. And so I feel like the Democrats are going to try to push that more just to get more moderates and pull more people to the left.
35: I told you, I think the whole, like, I'm the guy with my shirt off at the bar getting hammered. Even the I'm the guy that gets turned on in the porta potty. I actually think that it's going to be net positive for him on that. The two that I can't reconcile are the Nazi tat and the I hate Maine thing. Like, those seem like election killers.
0: People look past it.
35: We're about to find out.
0: They will. Because they think people
1: he was a Marine, right? He's a veteran himself.
35: Yes.
1: Or am I making that up?
0: Mm-hmm.
1: So,
35: no, he is. He is.
1: Yeah, what was the context of, like, of saying that? That's a pretty nasty thing to say. And then also, like, kind of being like, oh, if only the Taliban shot better. I mean, that's a pretty nasty thing to say. You could be against a lot of things, but I mean, like, pro-Taliban would be a crazy, crazy...
0: Maybe we should hear job. Osama bin Laden out.
1: Yeah, it's like pro-Taliban is almost... like, I'm not telling you to say yes to everything that every U.S. politician says, but... I mean, pro Taliban. I'd be a pro Graham Plattner before pro Taliban.
0: Yeah.
35: If you can distinguish the two. There he goes. See you, Jack. Thanks for being with us.
1: See ya.
35: Coming up, Congressman Andy Ogles has introduced the Assimilation Act. He explains next on Will Cain Country.
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13: Welcome back to Will Cain Country. We're joined now by Congressman Andy Ogles of Tennessee, who has introduced, along with Senator Tommy Tuberville, the Assimilation Act. Congressman, it's good to have you back on the program.
14: Absolutely. Thanks for having me.
13: Hey, let's just jump in. It's aptly named the Assimilation Act. If we cut through, okay, if you and I cut through to the bottom heart of the issue, it is we want people in this country who want to be Americans, who will make good Americans, who can become good Americans. It's not a total shutdown on immigration. It is a much harder process to become an American. And part of that obviously entails assimilation. There's a lot you can do at the outset before you pass out the green card, before you grant citizenship. But how do you do it once someone is welcomed into the country? Because that's the real issue. We got to see that they're assimilating once here. Not just a projection, I would hope, but also like a scorecard. Are you assimilating? Like, is there any way to do that? I know that Turkey does that. I think I've mentioned that to you in the past. Like, Turkey does that. Have you learned Turkish? You know, what's your employment status on an ongoing basis? That kind of thing. How do you measure assimilation?
14: Yeah, I mean, that's a great question. I mean, there's a process of fixing this immigration just failure that has been since 1965 with the Hart-Celler Act, and that set up the framework for this mass invasion that Joe Biden allowed into this country, where you literally have, you know, 10 million, 12 million people coming into this country. So that being said, you know, you end the H-1B visa scam, so we know we have fraud and abuse. You end chain migration. You have to have a job to get here. You have to be of good moral character. So if you have a criminal record, you know, you're a member of MS-13 or Trinidadwagwa, you can't come in. No need to apply. That in and of itself, I think, fixes a lot of it. But as you say, there's no guarantee. And so when you go back before 1965, we were only allowing people into this country that, quite frankly, were coming from countries that shared our values. And so, and I'll give you a good example. So, I mean, obviously, I've been very outspoken on some of the Islamic violence that's taken place in the United States. But let's set that aside. Let's talk about Guatemala for a moment, where you have every 14 minutes, a 14-year-old girl is impregnated by an adult in Guatemala. I think it's a fair statement to say that I don't want adults coming into this country who want to impregnate 14-year-old girls. You need not apply because your values do not align with our values. So the next phase of this immigration process will be my re-migration bill. So you have assimilation. So we're vetting you before you get here. We know who you are. You've got a job. You want to be here. You want to be American. But then that next step is what you're talking about, which is where I've been working with the White House, is that accountability. So you've come here, and perhaps you came here under a false pretense. How do we, you know, get you out of here? And I say it, and I say it again. It's our country. We get to decide who comes in. We also get to decide who has to leave.
35: So I would even go one step further. We don't want somebody that would come in that would impregnate a 14-year-old girl, and we don't want people coming in that think it's okay or tolerate the idea of,
14: that's right,
35: of impregnating a 14-year-old girl. So that's the cultural issue. There's the criminal issue. That would literally be a criminal issue in America. Like, if you impregnated a 14-year-old girl, that would be a criminal statute violation. And I would hope we could move towards a direction where it could be grounds for denaturalization.

0: country in particular. I was there just a few months ago, and there's literally a nonprofit, and they have a big storefront, and they have a large sign that says, hey, we've got a problem in this country where we have 14-year-old girls getting impregnated by adults. And so, again, you have to start vetting people who are coming into this country. And quite frankly, we only want the best and the brightest. So what are you offering our country? What is it that we need in the job sector that we don't have that Americans can't fill? Quite frankly, we have a lot of people not right. working in this country. I think most jobs can be filled. So it's America first, but it's also Americans first, American workers first, not illegals. Look, I think it's amazing that people want to come here. We're the most amazing country in the world. But just because you want to go here doesn't mean that you get to come here.
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10: Or say Nashville, Tennessee, or anywhere undercutting the labor market and putting people out of work, Americans out of work. That's not the purpose of that program, is to displace Americans. It is to shore up our job market and make sure that if you're an employer and you need workers, that you can get skilled workers. But again, it's being abused. And the same thing with chain migration. You know, the idea of migration is, you know, Will, you can come here and you can bring your immediate family. The problem is the way it's being used is your cousin and your so-called cousin and your so-called cousin's cousin is all coming in. So one person that should be maybe two or three is 15 or 20. No more, because that's not the intent of the program. But it's being abused and it's being used. And then again, under the Biden administration, you saw them trying to create these kind of fake statuses, temporary statuses to evade any sort of deportation. And so again, with my re-migration bill, we're going to address all of that, make it easier to denaturalize someone like a Mamdani or maybe even an Ilhan who became a citizen under false pretense, so ultimately they could be deported. Now, there's going to be a statute of limitations on some of those things. That being said, it's going to start laying out this process of, hey, you came here, you said you want to be an American. You said you want to be a part of our community, and you're going to assimilate. And if you don't, we're going to hold you accountable.
11: Let's talk a minute about remigration. So as I hear you describing it, what I hear you talking about is the process of denaturalization. Those numbers are up. That's the process of taking away someone's naturalized citizenship, usually because they have come here under false pretenses, lied about their identity, lied about whatever it might be. There was also a caveat in the original denaturalization process about if it is found out that you're a supporter of the Communist Party. I'm not sure that's enforced in any way anymore, but that should probably be expanded beyond just affiliations to communism to affiliations with terrorism and a terrorist organization, whatever it may be. But remigration in Europe has expanded beyond the concept of denaturalization, and we've seen it in many countries. We've seen it in Sweden. I believe we've now, I'm not sure that Germany has instituted it. I think that Hungary and Austria perhaps have. The idea that some people have not fit into society, they are committing crimes at higher rates, and they're, what they have put in place is an incentive structure for remigration. So they've said, I believe, and I'm shooting from the hip here, but I believe in Sweden, is it like 30 grand? The offer is 30 grand to return home. Also, by the way, some of these people are on welfare at incredibly high rates. So you have to basically cut off the welfare for that money to be meaningful or have it be worth more than the welfare being received in the society. But they're drawing not just sticks, but carrots. So the way you see remigration, would you see something like that as well, like an incentive to go home?
10: Well, I mean, I would say that, you know, if you are here and you came under the pretense that you're going to have a job and you can be self-sufficient, if you don't have a job, if you lose that job, if you commit a crime, bye. You're automatically gone. I mean, like, you came here saying that I have a job sponsor, that I've got a job, I'm going to be self-sufficient. So if you look under the Biden administration, roughly 200,000 Afghanis came here. Well, over 50% of them get welfare. Over 70% get free health care. Like, that's not our job to give you free health care and free food and a free phone and free housing, right? You came here under the pretext that you're going to be a part and contribute to our society. And if you can't, see you bye. I mean, so again, you don't have to incentivize them leaving. If they're not checking all the boxes, then you've got to get out of here. And so, like, if you can denaturalize someone who's become a citizen, anyone below that status would be easier to remove because they don't have a legal citizenship status in this country. So if you're here on a temporary work visa, if you're here on some sort of status other than citizenship, if you commit a crime, bye. It's automatic deportation. If you lose your job and you end up going on welfare or free health care, bye, you shouldn't be here. And so, again, if you and I were to go to the UAE and we were to go there with a job sponsor and we were to lose our jobs, they put us on the next plane out of there. I mean, that's the way most of the world used to do it, and that's the way we need to be doing it going forward.
11: Okay, I've pressed you on this a couple of times. I pressed you and Senator Tuberville on this on the television show. I mean, I love these ideas. And I think your answer to me last time is, look, essentially, we're expanding the Overton's window. We're having conversations that we didn't used to have, but they do need to turn into some sense of action as well. You said you're having conversations with the White House. Well, that's good, but it would still have to get through the House and obviously as well through the Senate. Let's just start with your colleagues. Let's not even worry about Democrats yet.
10: Yeah.
11: Like, is there a sense within the Republican conference that something like this, any of these, start with Assimilation Act, would have a prayer?
10: Yeah, I think the Assimilation Act especially, which is why I broke them up. So remigration is going to be more controversial because you're talking about removing people from this country. Now, I don't find it controversial, but some of my colleagues might. So understanding that we'll have to overcome those objections, you get to the Assimilation Act, which are literally kitchen table type of conversations. We're going to cut the fraud and abuse out of H-1 visas. We're going to end chain migration so only the immediate family can come.
11: All right, Congressman Ogles, let's keep talking as you first push the Assimilation Act and move towards remigration. We appreciate the conversation as always. Thank you.
10: Yes, sir. Thank you.
11: That's going to do it for us today here on Will Kane Country. Hope to follow us on Spotify.
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16: This is a Fox News alert. Somber news from NASCAR. I'm Tom Graham, Fox News. Two-time NASCAR Cup Series champion Kyle Busch has died after a sudden and severe illness, which sent him to the hospital. And according to NASCAR, Busch ranks ninth all-time NASCAR wins with 63, was a two-time season champion. He was 41 years old. A fragile ceasefire between the U.S. and Iran continues as the two sides negotiate a more permanent deal. The Trump administration proposing another peace deal to Tehran, as leaders from Pakistan help mediate.
17: Secretary of State Marco Rubio say there's a hope that the United States and Tehran are getting closer on a peace deal that will bring an end to the war. As it stands, Iranian leaders are still reviewing the latest counter peace proposal from Washington. Pakistan's interior minister back in Tehran for the second time in less than a week to help mediate the talks. Stopping Iran from acquiring a nuclear weapon is certainly the primary goal, but the administration says Iran charging a toll to allow shipping pass through the Strait of Hormuz is also a deal breaker.
16: That is Fox's Ashley Webster there. President Trump ordering 5,000 troops to Poland as part of a NATO deployment.
18: The president says because of the election of Poland's president, Karol Nawrocki, the U.S. is sending an additional 5,000 troops to the country. Poland is a NATO member, sharing borders with Ukraine and the Russian enclave of Kaliningrad. President Trump's announcement of additional U.S. forces deploying to Poland appears to reverse an earlier announcement from the Pentagon that a 5,000-troop deployment would be delayed as the Trump administration considers reducing the force posture in Europe. At the White House, Jared Halpern, Fox News.
16: Gunmen opening fire in two separate attacks today on the Honduran coast, killing at least 16 people, including six police officers. Those officers were assigned to an anti-gang mission. 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
16: The Democrat National Committee out with its report on the 2024 presidential election and what went wrong for the party.
24: DNC Chairman Ken Martin promised to release the autopsy, as it's called, of the 2024 campaign when he received it last year. He claimed in a statement it wasn't ready and said he'd shelve the report so past results could not create a distraction. Martin said that actually created a bigger distraction and apologized. The report suggests Democrats should put a larger emphasis on voters in middle America and the South who feel they are not part of Democrats' vision for a stronger America. Also, the report said state parties need more support and training and pointed out an inability and unwillingness to listen to every voter. Grinnell Scott, Fox News.
16: Senate Republicans abruptly leaving Washington today without voting on a roughly $70 billion bill to fund immigration enforcement agencies. Things derailed over a new DOJ fund meant to compensate people who say they've been victims of government weaponization. GOP abandoned part of that bill, providing $1 billion in security money for the White House complex and President Trump's proposed ballroom amid backlash from members of his own party. Well, Memorial Day weekend travel ramping up, starting to day for a lot of people. Expected to be a busy one despite rising gas prices.
25: AAA predicting a record-breaking 45 million people will be traveling at least 50 miles for the holiday between today and Monday. That's up from 44.8 million last year. Driving is the most popular way to travel this weekend, and more than 39 million people are expected to hit the roads. That's up 100,000 from last year. Gas prices are also higher than last year, when the national average for a regular gallon of gasoline on Memorial Day was $3.18. Current pump prices, national average of $4.56.
16: Fox's Chandley Painter there on Wall Street, and stocks finishing in the green, the Dow up 276 points. I'm Tom Graham. This is Fox.
26: A frosty Friday and then could be a soggy Memorial Day weekend. Frost advisory tonight till 8 a.m. Friday. Cover up any tundra vegetation. Patchy frost as we head through the night. A few clouds otherwise. Lows in the low to mid-30s. Clear frosty beginning to Friday. Then increasing clouds throughout the course of the day. A high of 70. Rain showers likely Saturday after 2 p.m. A high of 62. On and off again rain Sunday. High 62. Still at least Memorial Day. Some scattered rain showers, but coverage maybe a bit less. High 71. I'm meteorologist Mark Thibodeau at the Weather Channel. On WIBX, 950 AM and 92.3 FM.
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30: 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A clear, fresh voice cutting through the noise to tell the truth. It's the Guy Benson Show. Filling in for Guy Benson, here's Tom Shalhoub.
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16: Once again, in for Guy Benson on The Guy Benson Show. And, hey, I'm getting quite used to this. I was here yesterday. And if you were here yesterday, I'm assuming you were. I'm assuming you were here yesterday. You liked what you heard. And you came back in. You said, look, I like this guest host. I'm going to listen to another Guy Benson Show with Tom Shalhoub. So we got a lot to get to today. We have a lot of exciting guests. This is what's good about working for a major news organization. I love podcasts. I listen to them all the time. I've done them. But, you know, it's when you're on Fox News, you got the power of Fox News. You can pick up the phone. You can call General Keith Kellogg, who we had on yesterday. You can call Senator Joni Ernst, who we have on today's show. Talk to power players, right? And so it's quite nice. I mean, you can get those people on your podcast if you're Joe Rogan, but you know, I'm not Joe Rogan. And I do like the long form stuff. I love sitting down and listening to a 3-hour Rogan podcast, or who's that health guy I listen to? Huberman Labs. But when it comes to the daily news, I like to sit down and get to the action and, you know, really hear what's going on. I love this show. I love Brian Kilmeade's show. I tell him that all the time, and he thinks I'm kidding because Gutfeld gives such grief to everybody on Fox and Friends, everybody in the building, but especially Brian Kilmeade. And people always say to me, why does he hate Kilmeade so much? He doesn't hate Kilmeade. He loves Kilmeade. Greg jokes with the people that he likes the most. How about when Guy's on the show? All they do is go back and forth at each other, right? So you know who Greg gets along with by who he jokes with. And we all know that Brian Kilmeade is, we make fun of him because he's really so good at his job. He gets up in the middle of the night. He does Fox and Friends for hours. He comes in here and does 3 hours of radio. And then you see him wandering around the building. Oh, who can I fill in for today? But his radio show is so good, and it is fast-paced, and it is in-depth at the same time, and I love it. And so let's do a little bit of that today. First of all, I do want to talk about the Democrat autopsy that everybody's talking about, and I prepared some remarks on that. But I do want to go into the Iran war, because on yesterday's show, I made some points. I had General Keith Kellogg on, and I asked him a few things. One of the things I was curious about, and I don't think is asked enough in the news or talked about enough, is, you know, we go from attack to ceasefire, and then the president makes a threat, and then he says, oh, we're going to hold off on the threat, and we keep talking about the talks, and then, you know, supplement that with threats of action and that kind of thing. And we have a lot of advisors who come on here, generals and, you know, civilians who say, we got to step up the pressure. We've got to, you know, we're going too soft on Iran. We got to press our advantage. We got to take Karg Island, all of that stuff. And the administration is not doing it. The administration is taking, even though Trump talks tough, they're taking a fairly cautious approach, you know, as there's a lot of people who feel they should. But I wonder why. Who's advising him to hold off? Every time he makes a threat and then he says, oh, we're going to give him another week. Who is advising the president? And I asked the general, I said, is it our partners in the Middle East? Qatar, Saudi Arabia, UAE, are they saying, don't push it, hold off on the attacks? And from what I got from yesterday's conversation, I don't know if you agree with me, the general kind of said, no, it's not that. He's taking different. He didn't want to say that the Middle Eastern countries are telling him not to attack. But I thought that was the most likely scenario. So let's play this guest on Fox and Friends who seems to agree with me. He says the Middle Eastern allies are saying, don't do it. This is Ben Tablou. This is cut number 6.
2: I think the UAE, Qatar, and Saudi Arabia have different reasons for, in the short term, coming to the same conclusion. You know, the UAE is probably the front lines of this thing. They were hit more than Israel in this conflict, and they continue to be struck by Iranian drones, just like Saudi Arabia, but more so from Iran-backed Shia militias there. So the UAE might want to buy time for diplomacy so that America and Israel can help build up. The Saudis might want to buy time for diplomacy to see if this new regional order based on Turkey, Egypt, Saudi, and Pakistan, any mediation can take shape. And the Qataris might want more mediation for the sake of mediation because they might have an ultimately more accommodationist posture towards Iran, despite many of their gas facilities being hit.
3: Okay. So Benham Ben Talblou says he agrees with me that for a number of reasons, all of these Middle Eastern countries who are on our side in this, to them, Iran has been a thorn in their side for too long, and they want to take that thorn out, but they don't want to pull it all at once. They have a more cautious approach, and I think they are, the president is listening to them. However, like he said, they want to buy time for diplomacy. He said that like three times in that paragraph. They're trying to buy time, see if diplomacy works, but they know diplomacy won't work. Everybody knows diplomacy won't work, including Benham Ben Talblou on Fox and Friends. Play clip 5.
2: I think this is a regime that is looking more to consolidate than engage in compromise. And ultimately, you know, the systems that don't bend break. And that gives President Trump a lot more options down the line if he's willing and if his administration is willing to think outside the box. You know, this is a regime still where in parliament you have bills being introduced to try to put a bounty on the president's head, a religious establishment that has existing fatwas on him and his family. There is no negotiating with these people. I know President Trump is deal maker in chief, but this may be one for him to be more commander-in-chief.
3: Okay. So I agree with Benham on that. I think there is no making a deal, which is why I asked the general yesterday, how about no deal? I haven't heard that from the administration. How about the possibility that we don't sign on any dotted line? And I don't know why these other countries aren't stepping up more. If they want to do mediation, why don't they make the deal with the other Middle Eastern countries? Why does it always have to be the United States? The other thing is, why is it Pakistan? Pakistan is the last one out of all these countries. Who would you want brokering these talks? UAE, Qatar, Saudi Arabia? The last would be Pakistan, after Egypt, after Jordan. I'm no foreign policy expert. Just in what I know about these countries, I don't trust Pakistan at all. They harbored Osama bin Laden. They've been lying for decades. They're not our friend, okay? There are some terrible Islamists in power over there. I believe the entire power structure over there knew bin Laden was there, and they talk out of both sides of their mouth. I think they're on the side of Iran, which is obviously why Iran wants them to broker the deal. But I don't think Pakistan is a good partner at all. And they're certainly not objective, but we're treating them as such. We're treating it as, you know, the United States and the West, and then Iran, and then right in between them is Pakistan. I think Pakistan is trying to help Iran avert any kind of controls on their nuclear program, and I don't trust them. I don't know if you agree with him, but I think that's the way it is. Let me get this because I didn't even listen to this, but I want to hear Britt Hume's take on this. He's talking about Trump holding off attacking Iran, clip 8.
4: The president is saying that he has all the time in the world and he doesn't feel a bit hurried. I doubt he really feels that way. I understand why he would say that, because the Iranians clearly think that the president doesn't have much time and they have all the time in the world. And the president would like to say otherwise in the hopes that that will add pressure to the Iranians.
3: Okay, yeah, that makes sense. I agree with Britt Hume there. You know, when I say I don't believe the president, I think that you have ways of doing things. The president has a certain amount of, braggadocio when he says, I can wait forever. Obviously, he can't. And they are under pressure because the American people don't like this thing going on forever. They certainly don't like the high gas prices. This is why I think the president should be a little more, you know, somber in his messaging. You know, he tends to be somebody who only wants to accentuate the positive and come out and say, we took them out, we're so powerful, they don't have an army, they don't have any ships, nobody's in control over there. You know, this is the way he talks. But for this type of a economic situation, you know, it is hurting the economy. And so you got to give the American people a reason to say, all right, we're willing to bite the bullet on this one. We're willing to deal with higher gas prices. To me, I think after the attack, instead of just the tarmac report on how great our military is and, you know, standing up there and saying we did great and congratulations and, they, you know, we knocked out all their leaders, a formal address to the country to say, guys, this kind of thing is tough. I know it hurts, but in the end, it's going to help. Once Iran is not in control of that region and they are not in control of that strait anymore, gas prices will go down and it will usher in an era of success like nobody's ever seen before. You know, the way that he is able to sell things. Instead of just saying, this is easy, we got them on the ropes, they have no power, and we hold all the cards. When, you know, even if you believe that's true, people on the other side, the Democrats and the media, are going to constantly say that that's not true and Iran holds all the cards and everything like that. So you basically have to say, you admit your weaknesses. You say one of the weaknesses of doing this is that we're taking a hit economically, but we need to do it. It is one of those things that is in our long-term best interest. I haven't heard enough of that from the president. And, you know, the other thing I think is that he's letting the Democrats every day with this narrative. Trump does like to make things about him and say, like, you know, we were the only ones who went in there. Joe Biden never would have done this. You know, one of the things he stresses, Obama gave them pallets full of cash. And the general, General Kellogg yesterday said as much. He said, Trump is the first guy to really step up and have the guts to do this. And Trump loves to kind of trumpet that messaging. But that's the perfect messaging for the Democrats to say that this Iran war is not about America and foreign policy. It's about Trump and Trump's ego and everything else. So if Trump were able to sell it more as American interests and the idea that it's a serious and somber thing to be going to war with another country, but we need to do it. Someone who was actually quite good at that, I thought, was George W. Bush. And I didn't even agree with the war in Iraq. But when he was saying, you know, this thing ain't over, he would always say, this is going to be tough and we're going to lose lives. But this is what, you know, he was more somber about his approach. That might have worked better as a way to sell this project to the American people. And I'm anti-war, but I actually think in this case, I keep looking at the anti-war people. I listen to their arguments. I listen to the podcast bros and everybody else. I actually think that this was a good move. Okay, I wanted to get, and I will get to the Democrat autopsy. We'll do that after the break. We got a lot to talk about on that. This is Tom Shalhoub, in for Guy Benson on The Guy Benson Show.
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0: Tom Shalhoub back in filling in for Guy Benson on the Guy Benson Show. And like I promised, I want to talk about the Democrat Party autopsy. This is what happens when a party loses a national election. They always do an autopsy, and a lot of times they try to hide it. They don't want us to find out what happened. I remember when the Republicans, after Mitt Romney lost to Obama, they published their autopsy, and they did it. They really wanted everyone to read it. And boy, was it boring, and boy, was it wrong. It was an autopsy basically saying, we lost to Obama. There's nothing we can do. We surrender. Open borders, amnesty. We got to appeal to Hispanics. We got to start speaking Spanish, and we got to start learning Chinese. I mean, it was unbelievable. It was worse than the Democrats. And it was basically because everyone that was surrounding Mitt Romney, Stuart Stevens, and all these other characters, I don't know if Stuart Stevens was actually working for him, but all of those Lincoln Project guys, they were all working for Romney. They were all working for McCain. All of the Republican strategists, they couldn't wait to become watered down liberal Republicans, and they wanted the country to go with them. So I remember when that report came out, and thank God we went the other direction. We went total right wing, and they didn't get their way. But the Democrats did not want to release this report. Let's I know what he's going to say. This guy, Ken Martin, said that they wanted to keep it hidden. Why do they want to keep it hidden? Because it's an embarrassment. Because you can't really learn anything from it. Because Biden was a disaster. Kamala Harris was a disaster. And, you know, you can try to dress it up. Before I give you my take, let's look at this CNN guy. I don't even know who he is. Edward Isaac Dovier. He is an analyst, and he says these are the key takeaways from the autopsy. 26.
1: It gets into things about spending decisions and organizing that was done by the DNC, ways to possibly improve it. But there are a lot of things in that version that are incomplete. And also, it does not touch a couple of topics that a lot of people were very interested in and thought were the reasons for this report not being out. There is nothing about Joe Biden and what happened in the debate. There is nothing about Kamala Harris getting the nomination without any kind of primary process. And also, there is nothing about the way that voters were responding to Gaza and how the Joe Biden and Kamala Harris policies and comments about it were hitting their minds.
0: It's a kind of interesting, and I was prepared to completely disagree with him, but I don't really disagree with him. It doesn't say anything about Joe Biden, the disaster that was Joe Biden. It doesn't say anything about Kamala Harris. She, you know, the fact that she was a disaster of a candidate. And then he mentions Gaza. He seems to think that ignoring Gaza was hurting them with Arab American voters and people who are sympathizers with the Free Palestine movement. You know, they may be right about that. I generally don't realize how on the left so much of young Americans are on this issue. But there is a bunch of stuff in this report, in this autopsy, that says that they were kind of blindsided by the fact that a lot of young people thought that Joe Biden and Kamala were too pro-Israel. The Democrat Party has gone way to the left on this thing. And obviously there's a lot of the Free Palestine movement in the party. There's a lot of anti-Jewish sentiment in the party. And young people thought that they stayed away because they were too friendly with Israel. Surprising to me. More to talk about on this. We're going to keep it through the whole show. This is Tom Shalhoub in for Guy Benson on The Guy Benson Show.
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10: A frosty Friday and then could be a soggy Memorial Day weekend. Frost advisory tonight till 8 a.m. Friday. Cover up any tender vegetation. Patchy frost as we head through the night. A few clouds otherwise. Lows in the low to mid-30s. Clear frosty beginning to Friday, then increasing clouds throughout the course of the day, a high of 70. Rain showers likely Saturday after 2 p.m., a high of 62. On and off again, rain Sunday, high 62. Still at least Memorial Day, some scattered rain showers, but coverage maybe a bit less, high 71. I'm meteorologist Mark Thibodeau at the Weather Channel on WIBX, 950 AM and 92.3 FM.
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0: Filling in for Guy Benson, it's Tom Shalhoub.
1: Tom Shalhoub in for Guy Benson on The Guy Benson Show. The autopsy. You know, I think it's interesting when they call it an autopsy and not a diagnosis, because autopsy means you're dead, right? It's like Quincy M.E. You're looking at a dead body. What caused the death? And some of the quotes are hilarious. This is from the autopsy. I'm reading a quote from it. The Harris campaign seemingly depended on Trump being viewed as unacceptable instead of establishing a positive case for Harris. Is that kind of stuff helping anybody? I'm telling you, these political consultants, they are not worth the money, even if they're free, because they always wait till the election happens and then they either take credit for it or then they run and hide and they say things like that. Oh, we depended on people hating Trump and liking Kamala and it didn't work out. Yeah, it didn't work out. Okay, my next guest, Michelle Tafoya. She is running for office. So now she has to be guarded and careful about everything she says. You know, she just lets it all hang out on Gutfeld, but now she's a politician. So let's see if we can have an interesting interview with her, because she's going to be all closed down and on message. Michelle, welcome to the show.
2: Let's see, how crazy can I get with you? That's what we've got to figure out here. How zany can I be?
1: Well, you know, and here's the problem with me, Michelle, is that you're a candidate for U.S. Senate in Minnesota. So the mm-hmm. best way for me to get headlines is to make you say something embarrassing, right?
2: Right.
1: That throws you off your game.
2: Well, I'm trying not to let it throw me off my game, but sometimes, you know, you just have a funny, there's a funniness about you that sometimes can just make me laugh without you even saying anything.
1: I like your laugh when you're on Gutfeld. I always depend on it if you're there on the panel. But in reality, let's almost take it as a serious question. Do you have to be more careful now? Obviously, you are out there talking about anything and whatever. Do you have handlers who are saying, Michelle, watch out what you talk about. Hey, stress this, don't stress this, things like that.
2: No, not really. I mean, I think everyone has messages that they certainly want to get out there, but I want to be myself. I want to be authentic. I think that's what you have to be. And I kind of am who I am, but certainly, and here's the other thing I'm learning, Tom, is that no matter what you say, someone will find a way to twist it. So yeah. You're sort of damned if you do, damned if you don't.
1: And are people coming after you? Obviously they came after you when you essentially came out of the closet. I remember when you first, talked about your experience, I think when you left broadcasting and you talked about sports, you talked about the ideology that was infecting sports, and essentially you became a media figure. And I think a lot of people came after you then.
2: They did. And that's okay. You know, that's one thing my husband and I acknowledged to one another when I made this move out of sports and into this political/cultural realm, is that all, you know,

0: when you're in sports, you pretty much have a universal. There, people like you. You know, you're talking sports. They like to know how what is Tom Brady really like? All those kinds of things. When you get out of it and you get into this, you're guaranteed that 50% of the people are going to hate you. So I walked into this knowing that, knowing what I was getting into, and that's the way it's got to be. So, but I think it's worth doing because I think that the problems in America and certainly here in Minnesota are worth going through this to get them solved.
1: Yeah, let's talk about Minnesota. Obviously, one of the biggest issues in Minnesota is fraud. When people talk about fraud, what's making the news? I would say the states that come to the states that are being covered, Minnesota, Maine, California, and Ohio. What is it about those states, specifically Minnesota, that allowed this to happen?
0: I think, first of all, some of this fraud began, certainly the Feeding Our Future fraud, which was to, we were supposed to be feeding hungry kids millions of meals that didn't get fed. Instead, the money was stolen. And that money was given out during COVID with very few guardrails on the program. So, look, we have so many massive programs in the United States. And this fraud, you're going to see, it's going to turn up everywhere. They're just starting to, kind of lift the rocks and finding it. But it'll be in more than just the states that you mentioned. But we have the the bragging rights here in Minnesota to be the epicenter of it, to be sort of the first and to be made fun of. And I talk to a lot of people every day, Tom, who are embarrassed to say that they're from here because people immediately start to draw conclusions or ask questions or look at you like, how do you even live there? You know how it goes. So this is tough for Minnesotans, the law-abiding Minnesotans that pay their taxes and have seen it just stolen right out from under them. So I think the programs were too big. They didn't have guardrails in places. We had single party rule in our governor's mansion and the state house and the state senate, which allowed for this to happen. And we really have to convince Minnesota now that outsiders are the way to go. These people who have been career politicians in Minnesota have not helped at all.
1: Yeah. You mentioned Feeding Our Future, which I've been kind of reading about lately. Originally, I was thinking that the big scandals were like the daycare. So what sectors was it? Feeding Our Future, was this school program, school lunch?
0: Yeah, it was through the Department of Education here in Minnesota, and it was supposed to feed school kids. And the money just got funneled right past the school kids and into the hands of these fraudsters, many of whom have been convicted. Some are still awaiting trial. And Amy Bach, the ringleader of the whole thing, was sentenced today to 41 and a half years in prison. And also to pay back, I think, close to $200,000 in restitution. I don't know how she's going to come up with that money when she's sitting in prison. But that's something that's hanging over her head as well. And apparently she just broke down and sobbed in the courtroom when the sentence was given out. But you know what? This, what she did and what she enabled, and I know she's trying to backpedal and get other people involved and in trouble, including the governor and the attorney general and Ilhan Omar. But what she did was flat out criminal and led to one of the biggest fraud stories in American history.
1: Yeah. And what I would assume that, so are the people who prosecuted her, obviously they want her to serve time. But is anyone saying like, hey, it's time to sit down and do state's evidence and turn in the politicians? Because I think that's what most people want. They know they want these fraudsters in jail, but they want to do like what's done with the old RICO laws and go up the ladder and find the head mobsters. It tends to be the politicians, right?
0: It does tend to be the politicians. They've got fingerprints on this. Certainly our Attorney General Keith Ellison does. He's on tape talking to some of these people who are involved in the fraud. The governor, when you're the governor of the state and you're sitting there and you're willing to say the buck stops with me, well, then the buck stops with you. And to just say, gosh, it happens everywhere. Well, no, apparently it doesn't, not to this extent. It does happen a lot of places. It doesn't make it right just because it happens somewhere else. And he was the one, by the way, Tim Walz, nearly our vice president of the United States. He was the one who called this make-believe, who called the whistleblowers racist, told them not to raise any hell because they would be perceived as racist, told them just to shut up. Some of these people lost their jobs. Some of these people were demoted for trying to blow the whistle on this fraud. It's been known about for a long, long time. So now, you know, these things take time to get inside of, but here we are. We've got Amy Bach, who got sentenced today, and then you had, boy, just a bunch of cabinet members here in Minnesota today announcing that they are, this isn't just the beginning. This is, it is just the beginning, that this isn't the beginning of the end, that there's so much more that they know they're going to uncover. So it's nice to see action and activity going along with just that, hey, there's fraud. We want to see solutions and we want people held accountable.
1: So when you are running, and you are running for office for U.S. Senate, I assume that when you talk about fraud, people say, okay, well, what are you going to do about it, Michelle?
0: Yeah.
1: So what are some of the things you want to do besides prosecute people? How do you stop this from happening? Because I think that if I'm correct, in almost all cases, this fraud is coming from the federal government. And so state politicians, they just want the money. They don't care, they just want more of it. So they almost don't mind when people commit fraud because it's just drive the numbers up. We want a bigger check from the federal government.
0: And when the checks go from, or when the need goes from $600,000 for an autistic program, a program to help serve autistic children, from, hey, we're going to need $600,000 to, oh, check that, we're going to need $400 million. And you don't see a problem with that? And you don't check on that? And you just keep funneling the money, that's a real problem. I think if your kid came to you, Tom, and said, Dad, I need $20 for the movies, and then came to you an hour later and said, you know, Dad, actually I need, you know, $6,000 because I'm going to do some other stuff at the theater. You'd be going, what the hell? You know, so this is, there's a lot here, and a lot of these programs have now just dried up. They don't have any money at all to support the people that really needed them. They talked about a guy today who was supposedly getting in-home service, in-home medical care. Well, they found him dead. And the day before he died, someone billed $400 for visiting him over the week. And it was just no one was visiting him.
1: Yeah,
0: and he was just found dead in his place. So what I can do is one thing, I'll just say this. There is a plan in place, a piece of legislation called the Deporting Fraudsters Act. Ted Cruz is associated with it. Mike Lee, Ashley Moody of Florida. I will sign on to that. I will co-sponsor it because a lot of these fraudsters that have come in, because Minnesota was such easy pickings, if they're convicted, they ought to be sent out of the country. If you're a guest here, if you came here, and even if you're a naturalized citizen, there's got to be a way to say, you know what? You came here purposely for the intent of stealing our money. You got to go.
1: Yeah, and I assume as we find the depth of the fraud, I'm assuming that a lot of these people who did it, who were, you know, who came from somewhere else, that they were sending the money overseas. They were sending the money back to families and family members overseas. Is that right?
0: And not only that, there is a lot of speculation about it going to terrorists in other parts of the world. And, you know, suitcases of cash leaving through Minneapolis-St. Paul Airport. So these are the details we're hearing sort of on the surface. We all deserve to get specifics on this and know exactly where this money went. And whether it's federal or state dollars, it really doesn't matter. That money is fungible, as you know. But the point of it is, though, the money that was wasted here in Minnesota was yours too, Tom. It was part of your federal tax money going to the federal government, being funneled into these massive programs that the programs didn't even exist. They skipped right over these people, sent the money to criminals, and off they go. We even have one guy who escaped. He's believed to be in Kenya. They let him out of jail with a bond, and they didn't take his passport, and off he went. So now they're trying to pursue this guy. I don't think their chances are great, but this is the kind of stuff we're talking about.
1: Yeah. The question I have about Minnesota, they have such a long history of a certain kind of liberalism. What is it about, I'm thinking of, if I'm correct, Paul Wellstone, Paul Simon, were these guys Minnesota?
0: Paul Wellstone was. He died in a plane crash tragically.
1: Yes, but he was very
0: ago.
1: He was well known as to be the left of the party. Jesse
0: Correct.
1: Ventura, who ran as an independent, right? He ended up being
0: right.
1: very, you know, very far left. It's a certain kind of, you know, what is it about Minnesota? Why do they have that history? Is it a labor thing, or, you know, how did Minnesota?

0: And we do that really well, to the point where I think it just got exploited. And look, Tim Walz is about as far left as you can go. And a wolf in sheep's clothing, I said it again and again and again. He tried to come across as moderate, just as Amy Klobuchar, Senator Klobuchar, who's now going to be running for governor of Minnesota, is trying to come across as middle of the road moderate. No, there's no such thing anymore in the Democrat Party. It's all very left. And that's one of the big reasons I'm running, Tom, is I'd like to get us back to some sense of normalcy and common sense.
1: Fantastic. Well, Michelle, I'm not detecting any more careful speech. It doesn't sound like you're restricted. You're certainly not afraid to speak for several minutes on the radio with Tom Shalhoub, one of the toughest questioners in the business.
0: You are fierce, man.
1: Well, hopefully, best of luck in the campaign, and hopefully we'll see you around here, and I'll sit on a panel with Greg Gutfeld and you sometime soon.
0: I hope so. We'll see you then. Take care.
1: Michelle Tafoya for Senate in Minnesota. This is Tom Shalhoub in for Guy Benson on The Guy Benson Show.
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0: It is Tom Shalhoub in for Guy Benson on the Guy Benson Show. During the break, I was just looking at gas prices because it's something that people keep talking about. Gas prices are up. They've shot up. And I went and I looked, and they have spiked. You know, they gradually were going down, down, down at the beginning of the Trump administration. And then after the Iran invasion and the war, let's call it, spiked up. And they've been up. And now, where are they? We're about 97. I'm looking at, it's up and down, 97 between, 100 and 97. But if you look back at the chart, I'm looking at a 10-year chart, crude oil. They were very low in 2020. For a short time, it was below $20 a barrel. Then it spiked up. In 21 and 22, they spiked up. Why? Why did gas prices spike higher than they are today? They were up as high as 116.23. That seems like it was the all-time high. They were much higher under Joe Biden during the war, the Russia invasion of Ukraine. I think that was the reason. The reason's given when I'm looking. I'm asking AI, why were gas prices so high in 2022? It said the results of the invasion of Ukraine by Russia, and also supply and the refining limits. And then also, during the summer of 2022, the spikes, because I guess gas prices go up in the summer because they mix them with other fuels so that they evaporate quicker. It's the normal summer environmental laws. And then I asked the AI, did Trump keep those environmental laws in place? Temporarily, they've been suspended, I guess, so that, we're trying to reduce gas prices. But my point is that we were there before just a few years ago. And if you had asked me, and I don't know if you feel the same way, if you had asked me, where are gas prices? I would say they're at record highs. Well, they're not at record highs. They're about $15 or $20 lower than they were in 2022. Now, we were all complaining about it then. This is why when Trump was running for office, he said, elect me and we're going to bring gas prices down. Joe Biden's a disaster. And, that worked very well for him. But I don't know if you agree with me that everyone is acting like they're at super record highs. After the break, Joni Ernst, this is Tom Shalhoub in for Guy Benson.
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6: This is a Fox News alert. A top NASCAR driver has died. Legendary NASCAR driver Kyle Busch, a two-time Cup Series champion, is dead at the age of 41. Fox's Jay Berman has more.
7: It was announced earlier Thursday that Busch was hospitalized as a result of severe illness. He pulled out of this weekend's Coca-Cola 600 from Charlotte, which was going to be the first time in more than a decade that Busch missed a Cup Series race. One of NASCAR's most polarizing personalities, his fierce competitiveness led to the nickname Rowdy. He won 234 races across the sport's three national series, more than any driver in history, including 63 in the Cup Series. He's survived by his wife, Samantha, and his two children, an 11-year-old son and a 4-year-old daughter. Jay Berman, Fox News.
6: President Trump is announcing a new development regarding a potential deal with Iran. Fox's Aisha Hosni is at the White House.
8: The president knocking down reports out there that Iran's supreme leader is demanding that the enriched uranium in that country stay in that country as part of any sort of a nuclear agreement. That would have complicated these talks by a lot. It would have also ticked off Israel, which does not want to see that happen. But the president today pushing back on those reports and saying it is not true.
9: We don't need it. We don't want it. We'll probably destroy it after we get it, but we're not going to let them have it.
8: Meantime, Pakistan's interior minister arrived in Tehran again yesterday to continue talks with the president of Iran.
6: A new Fox News poll shows only 40% of voters approve of U.S. military action against Iran. Despite what's expected to be a record number of Americans to travel this Memorial Day weekend, higher fuel prices have some scaling back their travel plans. U.S. Travel Association expects annual travel spending to grow by a modest 1% this year. 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
13: Temperatures being 30 degrees above average.
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6: A Florida man convicted of fatally stabbing his cousin's girlfriend and the couple's 4-year-old daughter was put to death today. Richard Knight is the seventh person executed by the state this year. He was declared dead at 6:13 p.m. after receiving a 3-drug injection at Florida State Prison near Stark. Knight sentenced to die for the June 2002 killings of Odessa Stevens and her daughter, Anessia Mullings. The Justice Department charges 15 people in Minnesota for stealing $90 million from state Medicaid programs.
14: Officials cited programs intended to secure housing for homeless people and treat children with autism that collapsed as fraudsters piled on. The woman convicted as the kingpin in the massive Feeding Our Future scandal, Amy Bach, was sentenced to 41 and a half years in prison. Bach was also ordered to pay restitution on $243 million the government says was scammed through that COVID-era food program. It was intended to help kids during the pandemic, but ended with taxpayers being billed for meals that did not exist. Shackled in court, Bach sobbed and said, "I understand I failed. I failed the public, my family, everyone."
6: It's Fox's Mike Tobin reporting. A vote to establish a Women's History Museum on the National Mall has failed.